0: Man, bro, Alex Bregman heating up at the right time. If this guy gets hot, this lineup is really, really good. And so you love to see it. Alex Bregman has been a tough first year as a Cub, but yeah, just get hot at the right times. Clutch hitting. That's what I like to see.
1: Beautiful. All right, we're going to get back to our preview of the AFC East because we just have to finish off the Buffalo Bills and then go through the Miami Dolphins, whatever that's worth going through. But Combs, let's start this hour with a little NFL over-under. So I know you've compiled just a couple of good numbers to debate about here. So what do you got? Kick it off for us.
0: Yeah, so these are just numbers.
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2: There are four games that I have scheduled for this answer, and that is October 25th against the Colts, followed by November 1st versus the Lions, November 9th versus the Bills, and November 15th versus the Packers. And the reason why those four games are circled on my calendar for whether or not Kyler Murray will start 15 and a half games or more is because Call of Duty gets released on October 23rd. And these are the four games directly after Call of Duty Modern Warfare 4 comes out. So, look, as long as he can get through that, if Kevin O'Connell could get him through that, then, yes, I think he starts over 15 and a half games. And, yes, I do think that the Minnesota Vikings are going to compete for the NFC North division crown this season. All right, moving on. Over or under 7.5 interceptions for Aaron Rodgers, Pat?
3: I'm going under. I'm going under 7.5 picks. Rodgers has not been putting the ball in harm's way a lot. He did throw 7 picks last year. The year before that with the Jets, he threw 11. But, I mean, Aaron Rodgers also had a string of single-digit interceptions from 2011 to 2021. He's a guy that, especially at this tender age that he's at right now, 42 going on 43, needs to get rid of the football quickly. And so I think you might just see a lower completion percentage than anything because he's got to get rid of the ball quickly. You know, he'll throw it in the dirt, he'll throw it at his receiver's feet, he'll throw it away. I don't think you see a ton of interceptions because I frankly don't think he's got enough time to hold on to the ball that long and potentially put it in harm's way. So he threw 7 last year. I think he's going to throw 7 or fewer this season again.
4: You and I are hand in hand yet again. I'm going to live in the land down under as well on 7.5 picks for Aaron Rodgers. He only had 11 interceptable passes is tracked by playerprofiler.com. That was number 24 in all the NFL. So he doesn't really try to thread the needle and put in too many tight windows where there's a ton of coverage around. He's not going to, clack and roll the dice and take that risk. And the other key, I think, and why he is going to be under 7.5 INTs, he loves throwing to his running backs. And he's got two outstanding pass-catching backs in that offense of Jalen Warren and Rico Herrera Dowdle. I don't think he's going to put himself and his team in harm's way at all often. So it may be like 5 INTs at most this year for the ageless wonder. Please retire, Aaron Rodgers.
2: Yeah, look, all-time career record leader in interception percentage rating, I should say, all-time low career, 1.4% is his career interception percentage. Yeah. This dude does not throw a lot of interceptions. And as much as I dislike Aaron Rodgers, as much time as he spent as a Green Bay Packer, I can't deny the fact that this guy is a top 5 all-time quarterback, maybe a top 2 all-time quarterback. Aaron Rodgers is just fantastic. That being said, it's later in his career. They're going to have to force some things late in games. I don't think this Pittsburgh Steelers team is going to win a ton of games this year. They're going to be playing from behind a lot. I think he's going to throw somewhere in between 8 to 12 interceptions again. So I think that for this, I would bet the over. All right. 3,999.5 passing yards for Caleb Williams. Brad, did the Bears get their first 4,000-yard passer?
4: Okay, there is actually a real number available right now at BetMGM, and that's 3,600.5. Obviously, I'm going to be over on that one. And you know what? I'm stupid confident. Maybe it's the tequila flowing through the veins right now. Yes! History is going to be made! For the Hammond Bears, there's maybe an announcement coming down the chute tomorrow, by the way, about their next home. But anyway, we'll break that down another time. Caleb Williams, I think, is going to be the first 4,000-yard passer in Bears history. Caleb Williams, I believe, is going to be the first 30 passing touchdown quarterback in Bears history. I think he's going to hit both

0: of those thresholds this season, Ben Johnson thinks they're going to be the highest scoring offense ever. Again, I think he's smoking something, but I believe that Caleb Williams will reach those numbers. It seems outlandish that Chicago has never had a 4,000-yard passer, 30 passing touchdown quarterback, but that is about to change. But we pray that Luther Burden's groin stays intact.
1: Yeah, 3,942 yards last year. Look, I mean, Ben Johnson said, you know, he's likening them to being the greatest offense ever this year. So if that's the case, Caleb Williams is going to throw forget 4,000. He's going to throw for 5,000 yards. So 4,000, honestly, should be pretty freaking easy. Yeah, 4,000 should be easy. Should be a no-brainer. That being said, I think he does. I think this is the year finally. I mean, he was 58 yards away last year, and I know that I've been saying the Bears are going to regress and they're going to miss the playoffs. Okay, that doesn't mean that Caleb Williams can't throw for 4,000 yards. He almost got it last year. I think he gets it this year, and I think that's the banner that Bears fans, that you guys can hang in Soldier Field or in Gary, Indiana, or Hammond or Southwest Michigan or wherever they're going to end up moving the team to in a couple of years. That's the banner you can hang for 2026. Caleb Williams, 4,000 passing yards. In a year that the Bears don't make the playoffs.
2: Brad, I really thought you were calling for the sledgehammer there. I really did.
0: I would have called for it if he would have used 3,600 and a half. I would have said, Daddy one, Daddy D, Daddy got a hive, and we would have hurt our little friend PG, but you got too big for your britches. You're like, oh, no, we're going to elevate it. We're going to make it 399 and a half, and they're going to make history. So I got to pump the brakes on that.
2: Last time I checked, your nickname was Noisy Huevos, so I thought maybe you'd have some huevos, and you would go with the 3,900.
0: You know what? Screw you. Daddy won. Daddy need. Daddy gotta have it. Let's go. Yeah, baby. We're doing it for him and Indiana. We're going to buy some property right now. I'm going to be rich.
2: Let's go. I love it. Look, I'm all over this too. I think he throws. I actually am on record. I think he throws for over 4,500 yards this year.
1: Oh,
2: I think that they go big. I think they're going to be throwing it a lot this year. I like him well over this number. I think that you're right. I think he's going to throw for over 30 touchdowns. And look, just because you have the softest take in the world, Pat, about, oh my God, he wants to be the best ever offense ever. What is Ben Johnson doing? There's too much pressure. Oh my God, not pressure. Get the hell out of here with that. He goes well over 3,999 yards. He goes well over that. And the Bears do have one of the best offenses in the NFL this season. All right.
1: Hold on.
2: Moving on.
1: You're saying 4,500. Let me pass you this.
0: Yep. Bring it over here too. Come on, bring it over here. It's legal. I mean, it's legal, America. Bring it over here.
2: I'll take that, and then I'll start telling you how I think that they could be the best offense of all time. All right. Let's go to Zay Flowers. Just signed a brand new extension, which I thought was absolutely ludicrous because I don't think that this guy is even a top 15, maybe not even a top 20 receiver in the NFL. But over under 85 and a half receptions for Zay Flowers, Pat.
1: All right, let me see here. Sorry, I thought I had the number pulled up ahead of me or in front of me from what he did last year. 86.
0: 86.
1: So that's yeah, so right on the money. That's very good by you there, Combs. 86 a year ago, 74 the year before that, 77 in his rookie season. Yeah, look, I don't think Zay Flowers is a top 10 receiver either, but I think he's absolutely in the top 20, and I think he's probably in the top 15. If I had to put an exact number, we ranked our top 10 receivers, I'd probably have him at 13 or 14. So, I mean, look, he's been steady. He's been durable. He's a guy that's always been healthy. I mean, if that changes, then it's out of the norm. You know, if he were to suffer an injury this year, but assuming he doesn't, look, I mean, he is Lamar Jackson's clear-cut number one target. Last year, there wasn't a whole lot behind him in terms of guys that were catching the ball on a weekly basis. Rashad Bateman had a terrible year. Mark Andrews is kind of, you know, trickling downwards. I know they traded away Isaiah likely signed with my New York Giants, so you would think Mark Andrews steps up this year. I know Jacoby Lane has been getting rave reviews in Ravens training camp this year. But

0: Yeah, I don't know. It's a real tough number that you gave us, but I do think Zay Flowers will slightly go over that because, I mean, it's another year of chemistry that he's building with Lamar Jackson. He's his number one target, so I'll go over, but not by much. You gave us a tough number.
1: No, I'm going to live in land down under. It is a really good number. He's going to be in the 80s, going to be in the low 80s. I'm going to say 81 receptions to be exact. I think the target share, which is around 29% last year, is going to be somewhat similar. You make a compelling case of the over, especially with Isaiah Likely now. The picture, though, he only had 60 targets last season. I like Zay Flowers a lot. I think he's easily a top 15 wide receiver, especially in fantasy football, particularly in PPR leagues. I just think this number is a little bit bullish. 81 catches under for me.
2: Yeah, I'm definitely under on this. I mean, look, the Ravens offense just doesn't do what he would need to do to get over 85 and a half catches, which is just continuously pass the ball. They've got a really good running back, one of the better running backs in the league in Derrick Henry. They've also got a running back for a quarterback. And whenever they do pass the ball, they've got so many weapons to spread it around to. I just don't see him getting anywhere near this number. I would definitely go under as well. All right, here we go. Here's another one. This one's a fun one. Over, under, 4.5 non-injury related quarterback changes this season. Brad, over under?
1: I'm going to take the over. Okay, I got four teams that I think are going to be automatic with a quarterback change. Arizona, you're going to see Carson Beck at some point. I say week 12 and on. And, you know, Pats think it's going to be a little bit earlier than that. Atlanta, Tua Tagovailoa is going to start this season, but Michael Penix will get a start at some point. Cleveland, I would assume Deshaun Watson is going to begin the season, but Shedeur Sanders will probably have the majority of starts. That's my fearless forecast there. And Vegas, right? Because Kirk Cousins probably going to start the first 3 weeks of the regular season. Then they're going to hand over the keys to Fernando Mendoza. So that leaves another franchise with a quarterback change at some point. I'm looking at the list. Maybe Kyler Murray stinks and it doesn't live up to the hype that I'm bestowing upon him, and they insert J.J. McCarthy for another ride, or something else will happen somewhere else. Something wacky, something bat bleeping crazy is going to occur. Yeah, five non-injury related quarterback changes this season. Four are practically guaranteed.
0: Yeah, I'm going under. Again, if it's not injury related, it's just because a quarterback's been bad. I'm going to say I'll go through the list here as well, and I will say the New York Jets will probably be one of them with Geno Smith. I think the Cleveland Browns will be a second, whether it's Deshaun Watson or Shedeur Sanders. Honestly, whoever gets the starting job, I don't think either will be good enough to keep it. There's two for me. I think the third would be the Raiders, and that's not a bad thing. That's a good thing, going to Fernando Mendoza. The fourth will be the Cardinals, and that's Jacoby Brissett to Carson Beck. And I do think there will be a fifth as well. I think it'll be the Falcons going from Tua to Michael Penix. So I say five.
1: Yep.
0: Over.
1: Yeah.
0: And then Falcons. Yep, Falcons. The two good ones, the two ones that like should happen, are the Cardinals and the Raiders. And outside of that, I think Falcons, Browns, and probably the Jets. And maybe there might be more, but yeah, non-injury related quarterback changes. That's a great question, Combs. I would love to revisit that. I think it's going to be at least five.
1: Yeah, Houston's one too.
2: Yeah, I can give you another team that I don't think anybody's thinking about, and that's the Indianapolis Colts. Like, if Daniel Jones is not good throughout the first 4 or 5 weeks, they're going to give Anthony Richardson another chance. They're going to, and they might even have two quarterback changes, because once they realize Anthony Richardson still stinks, they might go ahead
1: and
2: give somebody else an opportunity to prove something before the end of the season. So, yeah, I think there could be six, maybe even another one that we're not thinking of that we don't see coming yet. There might even be seven quarterback changes this offseason. So I think that this is well over 4.5 this year. All right, last one here. Over under 2.5 NFC North teams to make the playoffs. Pat?
0: Under. Packers and the Lions. That's it. I mean, I'm standing 10 toes down. I think the Bears finish third in the division. The Vikings are last. And I think they miss out on the playoffs. Packers win the division. Lions finish second. Two teams, two teams only out of the NFC North, not with how good the NFC West is, because I got a tough time saying that only one team is making it from that division. Definitely two and maybe three. Again, somebody's got to win the NFC South, and there could, and I think the Giants are a borderline playoff team, so I'm going to say two and no more than that. Under.
1: I'll take the over. I say three. I think Detroit's going to make it. I think Chicago's going to make it. I think Green Bay is going to make it. Minnesota is going to exceed low expectations. We're going to be on the outside looking in for the sake of time. I'm not going to give any more reasons, but I say Trace. Punch their ticket for the second season.
2: I'm with Pat. I think it's under. I don't agree with his teams. I think it's the Bears and the Vikings, but I definitely think that it's under 2.5 because I think only two teams from the NFC North make the playoffs.
0: All righty. Okay. So you got the divisions, you got the standings flipped, completely flipped than I do. I like it. Mm-hmm. All righty. 310-840-4910. There's going to be a lot of I told you so's at the end of this season, one way or another, between us here on the show. I can't wait. We'll get to your phone calls when we come back. We'll get to your texts. And also, we'll pivot talk a little baseball. We'll get your scoreboard update. And is the Phillies lineup stupid or genius? We'll explain. We'll let you decide when we come back. He's Brett Evans. I'm Pat Boyle. This is BetMGM tonight on Westwood One Sports.
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0: He's Brad Evans. I'm Pat Boyle. Phone number to join the show, 310-840-4910. 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You could call. You could also text 310-840-4910. Elvis is next up in Alabama, and he's up on BetMGM tonight with us here. Elvis, what's going on, man? How you doing?
1: Patty B, what's going on, boy? Good to talk to you again.
0: What's up, dude? How are you?
1: I wanted to give you my opinion on Kyler Murray. Preface all this by saying I'm not a Kyler Murray guy. I mean, certainly, I mean, his leadership skills are forgotten. But, and I agree with you when you said you didn't think that he would be great. I don't think he's going to be great either because he's not great. But with KOC pulling the strings, I mean, I think he can be, what do the kids say, the best version of himself. I think he could expect that. And remember, as far as the Vikings as a team go, their quarterback play was pretty much doo-doo last year, man, and they won 9 games.
0: Yep.
1: I mean, so KOC has proven is just give him adequate quarterback play, he can win a lot of games. I don't know about playoff games. You know, they kind of petered out there with Sam Darnold a couple years ago. But
0: Darnold and Cousins.
1: Just regular. I could see him winning 11, maybe even 12, you know, something like that, provided he stays healthy. So, anyway, wanted to give you my take, man. Elvis, out.
0: Oh, Elvis nice. Has left the building. That's nice. That's good stuff.
2: Yes.
0: Yeah. I mean, look, I agree with a lot of what Elvis said, but I disagree that, you know, ultimately that they're going to make the playoffs this year. And then, yeah, I mean, look, Kyler Murray's, he's going to be okay. I don't think he's going to be bad enough that he gets benched, but I don't think he's going to be good enough that he leads him to the

0: postseason. And ultimately, that's what we're talking. Like, why would you bring him in? Why'd you bring him in if not to make the playoffs? I mean, that's every goal, every team's goal every single year. I don't care how bad we think you're going to be. And then look, I mean, chances are the Cardinals and the Dolphins are going to be absolute dog crap. And if they make the playoffs, it'll be a massive surprise. Other than that, wouldn't shock me if any of the 30 of the other 32 teams in the NFL make the postseason this year. So, yeah, like that's the goal. That is the baseline, to make the postseason. We know they got a decent defense that with Brian Flores, they're going to get after the quarterback and they're going to blitz the crap out of you. And if they can get some turnovers, then they're going to have a lot of opportunities to win football games. No, they got elite talent outside of the quarterback position. But and yes, I know they won 9 games last year with, as Elvis said, doo-doo quarterback play. Not to be the guy that says, you know, don't be the box score cherry picker, or don't be the guy that takes things out of context here. Let's not forget the Vikings season was dead and buried before December. They were 4-8, and then they beat a Jaden Daniels-less Commanders team. They beat the Cowboys, which, okay, that was a good win. That's when the Cowboys, that was right after the Cowboys season basically ended against the Lions. But even then, I'll give it to them. They beat the Giants, which was an impressive win because they, you know, Jackson Dart looked absolutely flummoxed against them. And then they beat the Lions with their season on the line on Christmas Day with Max Brosmer playing quarterback. But the Jaden Daniels-less Commanders and the Packers in Week 18 who played absolutely nobody. So, yeah, they were 4-8. They did finish 9-8, but their goal is to be a playoff team, and I don't see it happening, Brad.
1: Well, look, I don't want to overvalue the quarterback position. I know how indispensable and valuable in general it really is, but Kyler Murray is going to be good enough for this team to be a playoff team if everything else falls into place and, you know, really clicks. And I'm really talking about the defense because I think the offense is going to be pretty good with Kyler Murray at the controls. I mean, we're going to find out immediately just how good this Minnesota Vikings team potentially could be over the entirety of the season. And I know, a team is always going to look wildly different from week 1 to week 17, but the first 2 games of the regular season for Minnesota, intra-divisional contest, Green Bay at home, at Chicago. That's going to be very telling right there. And then week 3 at Tampa is going to be no easy road to hold body stretch of the imagination either. So we're going to know the answer pretty quickly on whether or not this team can live up to the potential with Kyler Murray at the controls. So let it simmer. I got faith. A lot of people don't, but I think Kyler Murray will exceed expectations.
0: All righty. All right. Well, Brad, let's circle back here and finish off our AFC East discussion. I did mention the Dolphins. It would be a stunner to me if this team makes the playoffs this year with first-year head coach Jeff Hafley, Malik Willis at the quarterback position, and a defense that, honestly, I mean, can you name more than – and you and I are both hardcore football fans. Can you name more than 2 guys on this Dolphins defense? Off the top of my head, I can't. Chop Robinson, and that's – honestly, that's about it.
1: End of list.
0: And even then, Chop Robinson hasn't done a whole lot to inspire here in his first 2 seasons. He had a decent rookie year and then took a step back last year. I'm pulling up their depth chart now. Zach Sealer, okay, he's had some moments for sure over the last couple of years, a veteran on the defensive front. You know, the linebacking core, Terrell Dodson and Jordan Brooks, okay. I mean, they gave away Minka Fitzpatrick, and other than their safety was terrible last year. And honestly, I'm not expecting much looking through the names here on this secondary again this year. But for me, the question is Malik Willis the long-term answer at QB? Because much like the Arizona Cardinals, although albeit in a different position because they drafted Carson Beck, he's a rookie. Malik Willis is not. And they signed him to a 3-year extension, a 3-year contract. But if the Dolphins are so bad this year, Brad, and they're picking in the top 3, are they drafting a quarterback? I think if they're that bad, chances are Malik Willis is probably doesn't have a good season, and that would entice you to then draft your franchise quarterback of the future. So I think we're going to get the answer this year. I think we only need 1 year to find out whether or not Malik Willis is going to be the long-term answer at QB. And I think Malik Willis was really good in his limited chances that he got with Green Bay the last few years. But now you're the guy. You're the guy with a team that has a lot less talent than the Green Bay Packers did. And you're playing in a tough division with 2 teams that are expected to be in the postseason and a tough schedule. We're going to get our answer this year if Malik Willis is the long-term answer at QB. And unfortunately, I don't think he will be.
1: Yeah, I mean, you don't have any weapons. I mean, these are your starting wide receivers. At least it's trending that way right now. Caleb Douglas, a rookie. Okay, great. Chris Bell, another rookie. Oh, equally great. Malik Washington. All right, more of a gadget guy underneath. Maybe Jalen Tolbert, who's had a couple of showings in previous stint in Dallas, but you know he's not a world beater by any stretch. Greg Dulcich, probably going to be your starting tight end. He doesn't have any weapons. The cupboard is entirely bare. Of course, got Devon Achane, the do-it-all running back, who we got a fun quote from the head coach of Miami that you're going to read here in a minute about Achane that came out of training camp yesterday. But I'm going to give Malik Willis a pass. I mean, if he is just decent, I will applaud the effort because largely this roster right now should be in Saskatchewan playing for the Rough Riders of the CFL.
0: That's good. I mean, yeah, that receiving core, my God, that might be one of the worst receiving cores of any NFL team in the last couple of years here. So there's only one player I feel like you can really have the fantasy feels here for this year, Brad, and that would be
1: Devon Achane. You want to read the quote? You should. It's a good one.
0: Yes, you go ahead. Give it to us because I know that you put it in the rundown. I can't wait to hear it again out loud by somebody other than my own internal voice.
1: All right, this was said on Rich Eisen show earlier this week. Dolphins head coach Jeff Hafley told Eisen and company, quote, about Devon Achane, after you touch the ball 40 to 45 times. Let me repeat that. 40 to 45 times. I'm going to have to pick you up and carry you back to the locker room, end quote. That's ridiculous. That's like Red Grange throwback and black and white. Should we be breaking out the leather helmets and abandoning all passing whatsoever? Is a forward pass no longer in vogue? Is it even allowed in this day and age, the NFL? 40 to 45 times? I would love to see it. As a fantasy fan, please make this happen.
0: I mean, that's like Jim Brown levels of just carrying your offense. I mean, we think Bijan and Jahmyr Gibbs touch the ball a lot. If you want to take Jeff Hafley at his word, I mean, take Devon Achane in the first six picks of your fantasy draft. Again, what coaches say and what coaches do is an entirely different thing. But 40 touches? I mean, my God. Yeah, they're going to wear him out. They're going to have to peel him off the field because there is nobody else right on this Dolphins offense. And that's no disrespect to Malik Washington or Jalen Tolbert, who I thought had a nice season a couple of years ago with Dallas, and then they signed George Pickens. And so, like, you know, he kind of faded into irrelevancy. Greg Dulcich is a veteran tight end, but man, that's just not a whole lot to get excited about with this Dolphins offense. So favorite team-related play this year, Brad, for the Dolphins in 2026. I don't know if there's too many to fall in love with, but what would your favorite be?
1: It's got to be Greg Dulcich. It's a really known number. It's only 425 and a half receiving yards. I'm going to take the over on that because Miami is going to be behind by three touchdowns as soon as they step off the bus. You know, whether they're at home or away, this team is going to be lousy. They're going to be just buried with early and often deficits. So Dulcich, I think, is going to be peppered with targets. I mean, we've got some indications throughout the offseason in a training camp that he could be the main man. He could be the primary target, the weapon of choice for Malik Willis. So give me Greg Dulcich, over 425 and a half receiving yards. Wouldn't remotely shock me if he finished with around, say, 600 receiving yards and maybe a handful of touchdowns.
0: Okay. And by the way, just as a side here, because I said just a couple of moments ago, 30 out of 32 NFL teams making the playoffs this year wouldn't surprise me. The two shockers would be the Dolphins and the Cardinals. Combs puts in our show chat, Cleveland, Jets, Titans. And I said, okay, yes, Cleveland would be a shocker, even though I think their defense, you know, getting Jared Verse for Myles Garrett. Yes, Jared Verse obviously isn't Myles Garrett. I still think the Browns' defense is elite, but we know that it would have to be Shedeur Sanders stepping up and taking a big step forward, or Deshaun Watson miraculously returning to 2021 form is what they would need to get to the playoffs. See the Jets making the playoffs a year after I thought they would be classic. And Geno Smith, you know, completely erases what happened last year when he looks like he did with the Seahawks, and the Jets make the playoffs. And the Titans making it wouldn't really be that shocking to me at all. I mean, it's the AFC South.
1: Yeah, Cam totally
0: could easily take a big step forward. Carnell Tate could be the offensive rookie of the year, and Saleh and Dable might make their New York, you know, powers put them together and work some magic. So, yeah, I don't know. What do you think, Brad? What teams, how many teams this year would be a complete shocker in your opinion if they made the playoffs?
1: I think you just laid it out. I mean, it's Arizona, it's Miami, and it's Cleveland. Those are the three that immediately come to mind. I mean, everybody else, I think, firmly is going to be in that conversation. I'm kind of a buyer on the Tennessee Titans. They got some nice defensive pieces. Justin Simmons, obviously, one of the best pass rushers in the NFL, and a run stopper as well. And I'm with you on Carnell Tate, man. I don't know why I believe this, but I think Cam Ward is really going to take an evolutionary step in his game, largely because of Tate. Remember, we're talking about bare cupboards, right, with Malik Willis and this current wide receiver core of Miami. You know, you look at Cam Ward and what he had last year, kind of the same, right? I mean, he didn't have any reliable, adequate weapons in that offense. And Calvin Ridley, remember, he got hurt early and exited stage left and didn't do anything except maybe gamble some more.
0: Yes. Man, that's good. That's good. All right, but back to my favorite team related play, and this feels, I don't know, this feels kind of criminally low. Whether or not Jeff Hafley just made those comments on the Rich Eisen show about giving Devon Achane the ball 40 times in certain games, over 375.5 receiving yards for the season for Devon Achane. Because as producer Combs puts out in our show chat, and this is exactly why I took the receiving yards, teams are going to put 9 guys in the box. And they're going to stop the run, and they're going to stop the run, and they're going to stop the run. Okay, that doesn't take away Devon Achane's superpowers as a pass-catching running back, and especially if the Dolphins are down by 2 scores in the second half almost every single Sunday like we envision them to be. I mean, Devon Achane, the last couple of years, you look at what he's done. 488 receiving yards last year, 592 the year before that. You need 376 for a guy that has barely missed a game the last 2 years. We know he's the number one player on the offense. They're going to be down in almost every single game. Yeah, he's going to be a great pass catcher because they don't have any receivers. So Devon Achane over 375.5 receiving yards. Outside of an injury, Brad, I don't know why this is so low.
1: Yeah, it's puzzling. I mean, the only reason why I think it's so low is because the check down rate for Malik Willis is low in its own right. I mean, he does not throw to his running backs. I mean, sample size, he can scream and yell until you're blue in the face. But he is a guy that often chooses, instead of checking down, he'd rather tuck and run. If there is a prop out there, Malik Willis rush yards, I'll take that over. Because he is going to come out smelled like a rose in garbage time, folks, with that duality. And I would not be surprised if he averaged like 40, 45 rush yards per game this year.
0: 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You can call, you can text, 310-840-4910. We'll get you caught up with what's going on across Major League Baseball tonight, and we'll play a little MLB head-to-head. You got to pick which team is going to go further in October this year. We'll debate when we come back. He's Brad Evans. I'm Pat Boyle. This is BetMGM tonight on Westwood One Sports.
2: 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The Seahawks-Patriots Wednesday night opener is less than a month away.
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1: Welcome on back. BetMGM Tonight, Westwood One Sports. He's Brett Evans. I'm Pat Boyle. The phone number to join the show, 310-840-4910. At the top of the hour, I'll tell you the biggest thing I'm looking for in each of the six NFL preseason games. Tomorrow, baby! Brad, we've got football on during our show tomorrow. I know it's preseason football.
2: Yeah.
1: I don't care. Aaron Rodgers can tell us it's not real football all he wants. Boo! Boo! I can't wait for these games tomorrow. So that's coming up at the top of the hour. But before we get to a little MLB head-to-head, give us an update on your Cubbies, because I think your guy Bregman did it again, didn't he?
2: Yeah, hit another bomb. I believe it was a three-run shot, two-run shot. I don't know. I just saw an exit the park. I think it touched the moon and then made it back into the seats there at Nationals Park. I mean, the Cubs are rocking and rolling right now. They're up 9-4, and I was telling Monty, I think you made a bathroom run, and so did Brandon a couple of breaks ago, and I'm like, you know, the game was tied up at 4-4, and I'm like, oh, I think your boys got a little action on the Cubs minus 1.5 of the run line at plus 145 because this Nats bullpen stinks. Cha-ching! At least so far. Hopefully I'm not cursing it. But the Cubs comfortably up by 5, bottom of the 6th inning, 1 out in the nation's capital.
1: Nationals bullpen does absolutely stink. Oh my God. I mean, yeah, they are brutal.
2: Bad. It's really bad.
1: I know. I was talking to our guy Denton Day a couple of weeks ago. He's like, dude, it's one of the worst bullpens I've ever seen in my entire life. So there you go. You're right. Cubby's cashing in on it.
2: Yeah.
1: All right. Let's play a little MLB head to head here, Brad. What team is your pick to advance the furthest in the playoffs, assuming they make it? And first one is going to touch on maybe your homer strings here. We'll see. We'll see how unbiased you are. Dodgers or your Chicago Cubbies? Who makes it further in October?
2: Okay, yeah, I'll let the bias bleed through here, and I'm going to try to speak as objectively as humanly possible. And I think it's the Cubs, who just recently swept the L.A. Dodgers. The Cubs staff is dynamite, and they're starting to get healthy, especially on the back end. Daniel Palencia is going to be returning maybe to that closer role here in the next handful of days. They got one of the best setup men who's been closing at Webb. You get Zephyrjohn from the L.A. Angels. I know he had a rough outing last night, but the starting five is magnificent now with the acquisitions at the trade deadline. They're scorching hot bats. PCA is going to win MVP. I mean, the Cubs are the better team, and this is going to silence everybody who thinks, oh, Shohei, Shohei this, Shohei that, show him the MVP. No. Pete Crow Armstrong's the man, and the Cubs defense, the best in baseball. They're the most balanced team in the National League. They are going to get to the World Series, and I'm starting to grow somewhat convinced the Cubs are winning another title during my lifetime.
1: Well, I'm going to stand 10 toes on the prediction I made back in March, and it was mostly because I couldn't stand to see the Dodgers back in the World Series, and I still feel that way now, despite them adding Tarek Skubal. And yes, they're playing some of their worst baseball of the season, and yet, you know, they're needing extra innings, and they're needing walk-offs to scrape past the Kansas City Royals, even though I would... Oh, man. No, screw it. I'm sticking to my prediction. I have the Yankees and the Cubbies in the World Series. I'm sticking to it. I think the Cubbies go further than the Dodgers. All right, we got time for one more quick one. Yankees or the Red Sox, Brad? Who goes further?
2: Oh, God. Well, I already know your answer.
1: Yeah, you know my answer because I'm sticking to my prediction. Yankees are going further. What do you think? Yanks or Sox?
2: Gun in my head, Yankees, I guess. But, man, Boston just refuses to lose right now.
1: Okay. All right, Brad. You ready for football tomorrow, my man? I can't wait. We'll bid you adieu, and we'll talk to you tomorrow.
2: No pants required. Peace, amigo.
1: Coming up next, again, biggest thing I'm looking for in each of the six NFL preseason games on Thursday. We bid adieu to Brad Evans. Two solo hours coming up next. I'm Pat Boyle. 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

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Talking text line to join the show, 310-840-4910 for 12 of your teams. Or I guess for those of you that are a fan of these 12 teams playing tomorrow, English is hard sometimes. We've got six NFL preseason games tomorrow, and that means 12 fan bases have something to get excited about. I don't care if all your starters are playing. I don't care if none of your starters are playing. I don't care if the most important position battle on your team is at left guard or at freaking kicker. You got a football game to lock into tomorrow. We're going to be live during these games. We're going to be breaking it down. We're going to be keeping you posted. We're going to be giving you the wall-to-wall action and all the major takeaways you need to have. Again, don't tell me preseason doesn't matter. I don't want to hear Aaron Rodgers, oh, it's not real football. I think Rodgers is going to have a big season. I think he's going to lead the Steelers to a wild card spot. But in terms of his comments on saying that the preseason isn't real football, shut up. Get away from me, buddy. Funny story. That's actually what Aaron Rodgers said to one of my pals, Sean Marash. Combs knows him very well. We did a Sunday show in the previous iteration of this network, so I think a lot of you are familiar with my guy, Sean Marash, who saw Aaron Rodgers in a bar one year in the Super Bowl when he was on the Packers and the Packers were not in it. Rodgers was there for Super Bowl week, and Sean Marash went up to him in a bar, and I forget what he said, and Rodgers just said, "Get away from me, buddy." So you get away from me, buddy, Rodgers, when it comes to telling me that preseason football doesn't count. I'm locked in. I'm jacked up. I'm pumped. We got six football games tomorrow. Let's go. So I'm going to tell you what I'm looking for in each of those six games. And if you want to weigh in on any of those teams, the talking text line is 310-840-4910. Again, you can call, you can text 310-840-4910. You can also hit me up on Twitter at PatBoyle44. So without further ado, let's get into it. Lions at the Bengals. Tomorrow night, 7 o'clock Eastern. Almost none of the Lions starters are going to play. At least that's what Dan Campbell has done in previous years. And from all the reporting that I've seen from the Lions beat, they're pretty confident that almost no Lions starters are going to play tomorrow. But as they did last year, remember how many slow starts they got off to in years past, the Cincinnati Bengals, and it seemingly doomed them. Last year, they finally made a change. Zach Taylor played the starters in just about every preseason game. That's going to happen again for the Cincinnati Bengals. Their offense is going to be, their starters are going to be on the field. So thing I'm looking for, I know what they look like at their peak. And I know that it's a similar offense to that they've had in years past. It's Burrow, it's Ja'Marr Chase, it is T. Higgins, and it's Chase Brown. But how does Joe Burrow in the offense look with the Lions sitting most of their starters on both sides? And normally you can expect some crispness right out of the gate. So you get to watch Joe Burrow play for a series or two. I'm excited. I'm looking forward to it. And B, or number two, which Bengals defensive starters are going to play? And I think that's honestly more important than Joe Burrow and the offensive starters playing, because that's the real focus here on this season for Cincinnati. It's that god-awful, abysmal defense of the last 2 years, basically the worst defense in the NFL each of the last two seasons. 31st out of 32nd in yards allowed per game last year, and in 2024, they were in the bottom eight as well. They made a lot of changes this offseason. I like a lot of those changes. I like a lot of those additions. So I want to see if an almost entirely new defensive line is out there for at least a series. And I'm talking about Boye Mafe, who's coming over from the Seattle Seahawks and got a three-year, $60 million contract. I'm talking about Sexy Dexy, Dexter Lawrence, who they traded a first-round pick to the New York Giants for and then gave him a $28 million extension on top of his big contract. And I'm looking forward to seeing Jonathan Allen, who spent most of his career with the Washington Commanders and then played last year with the Vikings and has always been a really good defensive tackle. I'm also looking forward to seeing, even though he won't be playing, I want to get an update on Shamar Stewart, who was their first-round draft pick a year ago, got hurt, only played eight games last season,
and then is expected to miss several weeks with an hyperextended

0: knee. I'm looking, and it was carted off the field a couple of weeks ago in one of the first days of training camp. I want to see what the progress is on Shamar Stewart. But it is a big year for this defensive line and for this defense as a whole. So we know the Bengals' offensive starters are going to play. I want to see how many of their defensive starters are going to play and for how long. Because if Cincinnati is going to win the AFC North, and I haven't made my official prediction yet, but I've been leaning that way for a couple of weeks now, their defense is going to have to be much, much improved. That goes without saying. So not a whole lot to look forward to with the Lions, you know, on their side of the ball, but you'll see a bunch of Josh Dobbs, and I know you'll see the pride of Illinois. Brad, I can hear Brad right now. Ow. I'm sure you'll see a lot of Luke Altmaier.
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2: A quarter, and so if they get up by a score or two, that might be enough for them to win by at least a touchdown. So there you go. All right, number two. You got the Packers and the Steelers, two iconic franchises. And for Green Bay, you got Jordan Love playing, and you got a lot of the starters playing. And again, probably only for a series, so that'll be cool to watch. But I think the biggest thing to look out for is the QB cut battle, because I still think there is no way the Steelers are carrying, at least on their official 53-man roster, and it's 53, not 56, 53-man roster, I don't think they're carrying four quarterbacks. Right now, it's Rodgers, it's Mason Rudolph. Both those guys are making the roster. It's going to come down to Will Howard and Drew Aller. Now, again, they might cut one of them, or they have to waive one and then keep them on the practice squad, but somebody might pick up one of those guys. One is a second-year quarterback that won a national championship, and the other is a rookie that they just drafted. I think either Will Howard or Drew Aller is going to get waived slash cut. So that is a big quarterback cut battle, baby. Who plays better between Will Howard and Drew Aller? I forget. I haven't seen what the official plan is going to be in terms of who's playing and when they're playing. I'll have to double check on that. And if Combs or Monty, if you guys could just do a quick Google or Twitter search and just check if Mason Rudolph is playing at all tomorrow. Because in my research earlier today, I couldn't find it. And I don't know if the Steelers announced the plans after practice today. Right before our show was starting. So I don't know if it's going to be just one half of Will Howard and one half of Drew Aller, but I'm expecting both of those guys to play a significant amount of time. And so who plays better between Will Howard and Drew Aller could give you the answer as to who's going to be on the official roster and who won't be. So, again,
3: so Pat, that answer is yes. Mason Rudolph has been announced that he will play tomorrow, undetermined whether or not he will start the game.
2: Okay. Monty is saying that Mike McCarthy indicated two quarterbacks would receive the bulk of the snaps. Wow. Okay. Well, that could be a variety of different ways. I mean, you could have Mason Rudolph play one series and then Will Howard and Drew Aller play the rest of the game. If I had to guess, that's probably what's going to happen. But if it's the other way, if it's Mason Rudolph plays a half and then Will Howard plays a half or Drew Aller plays a half, that's not going to be good news for that other young quarterback that doesn't play. So very interesting to see the allocation of the snaps between those third and fourth string quarterbacks tomorrow. Because I know Steelers fans, they are already looking towards the future. Everybody was hyping up Will Howard last year. I know Drew Aller's getting a lot of hype in Steelers camp now this summer. So very excited to see that game tomorrow in terms of which backups between Will Howard and Drew Aller are going to play a lot. All right, number three, Colts at the Patriots, 7:30 p.m. Eastern in Foxborough. I think the number one thing to look out for with two teams that are not really playing their starters is Anthony Richardson going to show us anything? He is confirmed the starter for tomorrow. I think we know by now Anthony Richardson's story, the fourth overall draft pick a couple of years ago and looking like one of the bigger busts of the last couple of seasons, was barely able to stay on the field in his rookie season. Second year, played poorly and was, infamously basically tapped out of a drive because he was fatigued and was terrible and ended up getting benched. Last year, Daniel Jones, they bring him in. He plays great. Anthony Richardson breaks his orbital bone, putting on one of those thin, skinny knee straps onto his leg, and that was basically it for his season, and he wasn't going to play either way. Well, actually, he would have played after Daniel Jones tore his Achilles, but couldn't even broke his orbital bone in one of the most unathletic moves ever. And this is a guy that's the most athletic specimen in the NFL. So they couldn't find a trade partner for him. They didn't want to cut him. I don't know what the hell the actual plan is for Anthony Richardson, but he's going to start tomorrow. And I just show us something, man. Show us something, because I've been saying it for a couple of weeks here. I think the Colts could be a disaster this year. Relying on Daniel Jones coming off

a torn Achilles, to stay healthy and be as good as he was last year. Alec Pierce still has not come off the PUP list from his offseason surgery. Josh Downs has been battling a groin injury. I mean, Jonathan Taylor is a beast, and Tyler Warren, I think, is really, really good, but I don't have a whole lot of high hopes for this defense. And if Daniel Jones isn't good and this ship goes sideways, who are you going to? Last year, it was freaking Phillip Rivers, and that was a meltdown. That was a nuclear disaster. And then they went to Riley Leonard for the last game of the year, and he looked pretty good. Riley Leonard's still on the roster. They got Easton Stick as well, longtime Chargers backup. So is Anthony Richardson going to show us anything? Because honestly, I'm a little bit shocked that he's still on the roster, and I'm shocked that he's going to be the backup once the season starts over Riley Leonard. I think that's a mistake. So Anthony Richardson, it's now or never, man. There's no chance he's going to be the starter. It's obviously Daniel Jones, but please show us something. And then if you really want to get in the weeds, we got a Colts kicker battle, like a real true and true 50-50 Colts kicker battle on our hands this season between Blake Groupie and Spencer Schrader. Last year, Colts had a big time kicking problem between Spencer Schrader, Blake Groupie, and Michael Badgley. They used three kickers, three of them. Badgley was really bad on extra points, and then between Schrader and Groupie, both were pretty good, but if my memory serves me correctly, it was Schrader that got hurt in October, and then it was Groupie who finished the season after he was with the Saints, and then the Colts traded for him. So both of those guys are still on the roster. Both have been confirmed by Shane Steichen. Both are going to kick tomorrow. So you got a real 50-50 kicker battle for the Colts, which, who knows? I mean, could be pretty damn important. Like, maybe I'm wrong. Maybe the Colts are actually decent. Maybe they're a 500 club. Maybe they jockey for playoff positioning this year. And if that's the case, they get in the red zone, or if they get to the 30 and drive stall, they're going to need 3 points. And they're going to need them almost every time. So it's going to be important to see who ends up being the starting kicker in Indy, whether it's Groupie or Schrader. So that's something to look out for if you're, you know, again, if you're really getting into the weeds here, which I like to do, and you're listening to this show, I think you probably do a little bit as well. All right, fourth game tomorrow. Cardinals at the Raiders, 8 p.m. Eastern. This is a no-doubter. This is a gimme. This is the game that I don't even think is on NFL Network, which is honestly upsetting to me. And I'm not giving, no offense, I'm not giving ESPN and the folks at Disney more of my money for ESPN Unlimited. So, yeah, that game is solely on the app. Sorry. I mean, it's frustrating to me. I'm not going to be watching it, but every commercial break during our show tomorrow, I'm going to be checking social media. I'm going to be checking the box score. I'm going to be looking for the highlights. And so this is a no doubter in terms of what the biggest thing is to look out for if you're watching the game or not. Fernando Mendoza is going to start and play, I believe, close to, if not the entire first half. There you go. Cardinals starters are going to play. So that's going to be cool. I don't know what the snap count or how many snaps Trey McBride, Jeremiah Love, Marvin Harrison Jr., Jacoby Brissett. I don't know how many snaps those guys are going to play. We will see. I'm pretty sure of it. We're going to see a more Carson Beck. So that'll be interesting to see if he can put on a good encore. But man, this is all about Fernando Mendoza tomorrow. How does he look playing an entire half? Is going to be the highlight of the night. Maybe he's the number one overall draft pick. The Raiders team that at some point this year is going to go to him, unless Kirk Cousins plays out of his mind and the Raiders are jockeying for a playoff spot. So, Fernando Mendoza, first unofficial game with the Raiders tomorrow. Can't wait for that one. All right, fifth game, Chargers at the Texans, also at 8 p.m. Eastern. Neither team is expected to play really any of their starters. So, probably the game that I'm going to pay attention to the least. But again, if you're a Chargers fan or you're a Texans fan, I think no matter you're seeing third stringers or fourth stringers or guys that won't even be on the team tomorrow in this game, I want to say it's a first taste of Mike McDaniel's offense. That's what I'm looking forward to. It's the unofficial debut of Jesse Minter. It's the unofficial debut of Mike McDaniel as the offense coordinator of the Chargers. Jesse Minter leaves to go to the Ravens and be their head coach. So I want to see what the Chargers defense looks, whether it's, you know, backups or third stringers or not. Chris O'Leary is their new defensive coordinator, but it's the first taste of Mike McDaniel's offense. So I want to see how it looks.
Even if it's bare bones, I don't care. I mean, I'm grasping at straws here for this game. I'm going to be completely honest with you. And then the other

0: thing is, what's the Chargers tight end plans? Because, yeah, they're not going to play their starters, but, and I'm looking at their depth chart on RotoWire, they got six tight ends. So honestly, there's a chance we don't see either of these guys. But I want to know, moving forward, what are their plans with Ronde Gadsden and David Njoku? Ronde Gadsden coming off of a really good rookie season. He broke out onto the scene, had a couple of monster games between week 6 and week 8, three-game sample size. He had 17 catches for over 300 yards and 2 touchdowns. Rest of the year, he was kind of quiet. And then they bring in David Njoku after the Browns basically cut him out of their plans. He signs a 1-year deal with the Chargers. I mean, this is a guy that had 880 receiving yards and 6 touchdowns just a couple of seasons ago. And they brought in Charlie Kolar, who has been the third string Ravens, really good run blocking tight end, and also had 2 touchdowns last year with Baltimore. They've got him on the roster. So I don't know if we see any of those three, but I want to know what the plans are in the Chargers tight end room once the season starts, because Mike McDaniel's offenses, yes, very famously, a lot of pre-snap motion, a lot of receivers, 3 receiver sets for sure, spread them out. But Mike McDaniel's a guy that has not been afraid to evolve, and it wouldn't surprise me if he takes a play out of the playbook of the McVays and the Shanahans and goes to some more 12 personnel, even some more 13 personnel. And if that's the case, more tight ends on the field. I want to see who's going to be the starter, who's going to be getting the majority of the reps for the Chargers tight ends. So hopefully we see one of those guys, if not multiple of them, tomorrow night. And then finally, Titans at the 49ers tomorrow, 9:00 Eastern in the Bay Area. 49ers, as they usually do, not going to really play anybody. Kyle Shanahan is going to be on the sidelines. That'll be definitely something to look out for after he had that pretty brutal car crash just a month ago. And then, you know, there was the whole controversy over the reporting, and was he at fault? Was the other driver at fault? You know, it wasn't really reported on for 2 weeks. Then Kyle Shanahan stepped forward and said, no, I dropped my phone, and then I reached down for it, and it was my fault. I crossed over the line. I caused the car crash. It's something that he reportedly nearly lost a freaking eye, broke his nose, was bleeding from the head, broke 3 ribs, broke his hand. So Kyle Shanahan's going to be on the sidelines tomorrow coaching in the preseason opener. That's probably the only thing worth looking out for the Niners side, but very juicy on the other end for the Titans. Unofficial head coaching debut for Robert Saleh. Unofficial offensive coordinator debut for Brian Daboll. The 2 former New York coaches link up in Nashville, and they are expected to play, quote, unquote, everyone. They're going to play all their starters. So I can't wait to see Cam Ward, and I want to see the Cam Ward chemistry with both his new number 1 receiver, the number 4 overall pick, Cornell Tate. And I want to see Cam Ward's chemistry with Wandale Robinson coming over with Brian Daboll from the Giants. I can't wait to see how Cam Ward looks throwing the football to those guys. And, you know, again, a lot of people are high on the Titans. A lot of people. And I'm kind of becoming one of them. You know, I can't say they're going to be in the playoffs, but wouldn't shock me. Wouldn't surprise me at worst if this team is 7-10 or 8-9 and Cam Ward takes a big step forward. So very excited to watch the Titans offense play, you know, because again, by the time that game kicks off at 9:00 Eastern, you know, Lions, Bengals will be on their 4th stringers. Same thing with the Packers and the Steelers. Same thing with the Colts and the Patriots. Fernando Mendoza's first half will likely be done. And so that'll be a nice way to end the night tomorrow. Cam Ward for a series or two with his 2 new receivers, Cornell Tate and Wandale Robinson. 310-840-4910 is the phone number to join the show. Again, that's 310-840-4910. What are you looking forward to in any of these 6 games tomorrow? Can't wait to be on the air while preseason football is being played, baby. That means we're 1 step closer to week 1 of the National Football League. All right, we'll take a short break. When we come back, we'll pivot. We'll take your phone calls and your texts on the NFL and on those games tomorrow, but also pivot to a little basketball. Russell Westbrook retired today. What is his legacy? I want to hear from you. What is Russell Westbrook's legacy? He's going to be a Hall of Famer, but outside of that, I think it gets cloudy. 310-840-4910. I'm Pat Boyle. This is BetMGM Tonight on Westwood One Sports.
1: Kyler Murray has been named Minnesota's starting quarterback.

0: Quarterback. He'll be the Vikings' fourth week one starter in the last 4 years. Can the former first overall pick get Minnesota back to the playoffs? Westwood One Sports.
1: My whole identity had been wrapped up in being a soldier. 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

0: Oh, one of the great instrumental tracks of all time. One of the great songs of all time, honestly. I'll put this up there against any song. Hype song, workout song, just, you know, you're popping for a drive to the grocery store. You know, you throw on your playlist of just all-time greats. This hits. I've never not played Trophies and been like, that song kind of lost its luster. Always will hit. Always. Welcome back. Combs says, oh, you are so getting hit with a copyright lawsuit. I can sing a song. Come on. And I don't sing it nearly as well as Drake. Rap it as well as Drake, so don't worry about it. Welcome back. BetMGM tonight, Westwood One Sports. I'm Pat Boyle. Phone number to join the show, 310-840-4910. That's 310-840-4910. I wonder if our guy Mike in our Westwood One studios played that song on purpose or not, because it's kind of ironic. He plays Trophies as I'm about to talk to one of the great players of all time, talk about one of the great players of all time that never won one. One of the greatest players of all time to never win a title. And that is Russell Westbrook, who retired today after 18 seasons in the NBA. And there is no doubt of he's a first ballot Hall of Famer, without a doubt. Russell Westbrook, I mean, he was already on the all 75 or NBA's 75th anniversary team, one of the 75 greatest players of all time. Like that was solidified several years ago. Now, the last couple, like, if you, for those, I feel bad for the younger generation. And I mean, this happens every 20 years, though, right? The older generation feels bad for us when we didn't get to see an all-time great, or we only got to see an all-time great at the end of their career when they weren't that great anymore, and they struggled with their identity, and they played for bad teams because they didn't want to retire. They didn't want to call it quits. They wanted to keep playing. They wanted to see what teams they could help. That was Russell Westbrook, the last guy. I feel bad for guys that are like, you know, for guys and girls that are like, I don't know, 14, 15, 16, like the really young sports fans, because all they've known really in their sports fandom is the back end of Russell Westbrook's career. And even the back end is honestly not doing Russell Westbrook justice. It's just been like the last 4 years. I mean, hell, Russ was the MVP in 2017, just 9 years ago. He's a no-doubt Hall of Famer. But what is Russell Westbrook's legacy? It's hard to define. It's cloudy. So I'm going to do my best to say what I think it was. And if you want to join in on Russell Westbrook, your favorite memories of him, what you think of him as a player, what you think his legacy will be, 310-840-4910. Let me just give you the facts real quick. 2017 MVP. 9-time All-NBA selection, 2-time scoring champion, all-time triple-double king in NBA history. Now, that might not last much longer because Nikola Jokic is only 11 behind, but for now, Russell Westbrook is the all-time triple-double king in NBA league history with 209. He also is an Olympic gold medalist from 2012. Russell Westbrook is also a 3-time assist leader in the NBA. And he averaged a triple-double across 4 different seasons. Those are the facts on Russell Westbrook. And I think, honestly, I've already said it, and I'll say it again. I think his legacy is that he's one of the greatest players of all time to never win a title. Now, you want to throw some of the other players in that conversation? You have to put in Karl Malone, Charles Barkley, John Stockton, Allen Iverson, and I'll give a nod to the old heads here. Elgin Baylor made multiple finals trips. And Elgin Baylor famously retired 9 games before the Lakers' 33-game winning streak and their championship in 1972. I mean, I'll just play another couple of weeks. And he would have been a champion. He wouldn't be on this list, but he is. John Stockton, the all-time leader in assists and steals, went to those 2 consecutive finals, ran into the GOAT, Michael Jordan. Charles Barkley, MVP in 93, one of the great undersized dominant rebounders and forwards of all time. Never won a title. Karl Malone, two-time MVP, third on the all-time scoring list. He's probably the greatest player to never win a title. But I think Russell Westbrook is firmly in that conversation. The other player that I think you could compare him to, Allen Iverson. Like the players that played his position. Allen Iverson, John Stockton, Steve Nash. Steve Nash probably on the outside of that conversation looking in, but he was a two-time MVP. James Harden maybe was in that conversation a couple of years ago. He's hurt his legacy a lot. Chris Paul. I think Russell Westbrook's got a better career than Chris Paul. Melo. Carmelo's on the outside of that conversation looking in, but I think Melo and Russ and Russell Westbrook are in the same category in that I feel like, and when we look back in 20 years from now, there will be more reverence. And as a Knicks fan, there already is for Carmelo because the Knicks won a title. Right? I mean, in the last couple of months, I'm like, damn, like there's that little bit of pain and just the slight bit of hatred that I had in my heart as a Knicks fan for Melo because he was all about him. And yeah, he like the best Knicks season before the last 5 years, like up until 2020, the best Knicks season in 15 years was Melo. Was when Melo was the star and doing it all, but also dragging the Knicks down in the same breath. Because it was all Melo, and that was a good and a bad thing. And Russ, a guy that in the last couple of years, again, struggled with his identity, got into it with the media, would get into it with fans, kicking fans, asking for fans to be ejected out of games because they're calling him Westbrook because he was never a great three-point shooter. And as the league evolved to a more and more three-point shooting league, and Russell Westbrook struggled with that, trolls calling him Westbrook, and he was... You could say he was soft, right? You could say he had soft skin or thin skin and that he never wanted to put up with it and right away would be, the first one to try to get a fan kicked out of a game. And he was always an edgy kind of player. And he was a player that at times kind of seemed like a lone wolf. Right? Because who was the guy that stuck around in Oklahoma City? It was Russ. It was Russell Westbrook, right? James Harden left. He was the first one that left because he wanted to be his star. He wanted to be the star of a team. He left. And then Kevin Durant left to go join the super team Warriors. He left Russell Westbrook high and dry after they blew a 3-1 lead to the Warriors. And Kevin Durant said, all right, see you, Russ. I'm out of here, man. It was Russ that stuck around. And then as the OKC, as the Thunder became irrelevant, it was Russell Westbrook that probably was there a little bit longer than he should have been. But then he went on to play for, six other teams? And he was great. He was great. You want to do revisionist history here and say, well, in the era where they don't play any defense, look at Russell Westbrook in those years that he averaged a triple-double with the Washington Wizards or the last couple of years where he averaged a triple-double with the Thunder and dragged them into the playoffs, but they were never really that good. So what? He averaged a triple-double. Nobody plays defense. Did nobody else want to grab rebounds? Did nobody else want to handle the basketball and dish out assists? I think that's how you know if somebody's just a pure hater of Russell Westbrook. And don't get me wrong. Like I said, at times his thin-skinnedness, he gave you some reasons to want to criticize him, to not want to like him. To see him, go and just try to latch on to whatever team he could be coming off the bench for. The Denver Nuggets the last couple of years and then the Kings this year. I mean, he was completely irrelevant with the Kings this year. But, let's not act like averaging a triple-double across four different seasons isn't an incredible Hall of Fame achievement. It is. He's the king. He's the triple-double king. And it's going to be Jokic in the next year. But for now, Russell Westbrook retires as the triple-double king. And in my opinion, one of the greatest five players in NBA history to never win a title. That's his legacy. That's Russell Westbrook's legacy. And He is a guy that, again, in 15, 20 years from now, if you don't appreciate his career now, in 15, 20 years, you're going to look back and say, man, this guy was freaking electric. And all this guy could do was win. And was Russ selfish at times? Sure. Which NBA star isn't? Could you say some of those triple-doubles he got were stat-padded? Sure. You can't stat pad your way to averaging a triple-double across four different seasons. You can't. You got to be an incredible rebounder. You got to be a great passer. And you got to be durable. And you got to be a leader. And you've got to be a winner. Or at least a winning mentality, even if the team around you isn't that good. And that's what I think I have come to respect about Russell Westbrook's career more than anything else, is that the guy just wanted to win. It's all he wanted. Played the game hard, played the game the right way. Never was a disrespectful player. Always stood up for himself. Always stood up for his teammates. Never took any BS. You know, as Kevin Durant tucked his tail between his legs and ran to the Warriors, that's not some soft-ass BS that Russell Westbrook was ever going to pull. I guarantee you that. I got more respect for Russell Westbrook and his NBA career than I do for Kevin Durant's. So it's a no doubt Hall of Fame career for Russell Westbrook. And again, I think his legacy, he retires right now as the triple-double king and one of the greatest players to never win an NBA title. 310-840-4910. Get your calls, get your texts. You could tweet me as well at PatBoyle44. What do you think Russell Westbrook's legacy is? When we come back, we'll get you a scoreboard update across Major League Baseball. And I've got some stories from my most recent family summer vacation that I think most of you listening can relate to. And we'll leave it at that. 310-840-4910. I'm Pat Boyle. 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
1: Is future Hall of Famer Aaron Donald coming out of retirement? It appears to be when, not if, Donald would join league MVP Matthew Stafford and Defensive Player of the Year Myles Garrett, and the Rams would have the most talented team of all time. Westwood One Sports.
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0: Welcome on back. BetMGM tonight, Westwood One Sports. I'm Pat Boyle. Phone number to join the show, 310-840-4910. Again, that's 310-840-4910. Preseason football tomorrow, baby. Six games. Can't wait. Football just around the corner. And I'm not rushing summer away. Don't get me wrong. I still got a lot of fun things planned for this summer. I'll be going to the U.S. Open twice. U.S. Open of tennis. I'll be going twice. That's a yearly thing for me. I try to go as many times as I can. I remember a couple years ago before I had my first full-time show and I was still a part-time worker at WFAN in New York and what was then Infinity Sports Network. And I had a media credential for the last couple of years. I didn't apply for one this year because I was like, well, when am I going to go? You know, and now I live in Philly. It's like a two-hour drive, probably 2.5 hours to get to Queens with the traffic. And I mean, my show starts at 6 o'clock. We have a pre-show meeting every day at 4. It was just impossible. So, but I had a media credential. I went every single day, and there was twice where I stayed till the end of play, like the last match. And on, you know, there was a couple nights where I was like at midnight, and then the matches started at 11 a.m. the next day. Actually, I slept in my car. That's how much of a. I don't know, man. I love tennis. I don't know what to tell you. It's we don't really talk about it a lot because, you know, this is a sports talk radio show and most of the time tennis doesn't grab the big headlines. I mean, we do have the U.S. Open in a couple of weeks, so I'll talk as much. So anyway, where was I with that? Oh, yeah. I'm not rushing summer away. Still got two U.S. Open trips. Me and the girlfriend are going to see, she loves Casey Musgraves, who is a big, I guess you'd call her country music star. For sure, yeah. I mean, her new album is like the most country music she's ever done. So we're going to see her in concert in a couple of weeks and going to a Phillies game. That'll be a hate watch for me. Going to a Phillies Cardinals game in a couple of weeks. Combs, I'll hate watch the Cardinals for you and I'll hate watch the Phillies for me. But my girlfriend and her dad are both Phillies fans. So she was like, hey, can we like do a Phillies game with my dad? And I was like, yeah, but I'm not going to root for him. And I'm going to vocally root against them. She's like, no, you can't do that. I was like, hey, I'm buying the tickets. I'm doing whatever the hell I want to do. She goes, don't get kicked out. I'm like, come on. I'm a public figure. I'm a public figure. You think I'm going to get kicked out of a baseball game? She goes, you want me to answer that truthfully? Anyway, but I'm not rushing summer away, but I know there's probably a lot of you that maybe have just returned from summer vacation. Maybe there are some of you that like to use your summer vacation right at the end of summer. And so you're gearing up for summer vacation. But I think for the majority of you, you're like me. You probably take your summer vacation the end of July, the beginning of August, which is what I do with my family. We rent a beach house in Long Beach Island down the Jersey Shore for a couple of weeks. And I got some stories that, you know, in the moment I'm like, well, this would probably be good for the show. And I don't know, sometimes, and maybe at the expense of oversharing my personal life, I try to keep a couple things private, but there's a few things I wanted to get into. One was, I mean, this was good for the show no matter what. The day that the LeBron news broke, which was what, like two Fridays ago? It was only, what, 10 days ago, right? When did LeBron sign with the Sixers? I think it was Friday. Friday, July 24th. That was actually almost a month ago already. Jeez. That was the first weekend that I was there. And I remember I was going for a run. And all of a sudden, I get the notification on my phone from Shams. I stop running. I pause it. And I'm, you know, my group chats are blowing up. I was like, all right, before I tweet anything out or anything like that, let me just finish this run. And as I'm running, again, this is the Jersey Shore. It's a little bit south. Like the Jersey Shore goes a while. I mean, it spans like an hour and a half worth of like, you know, real estate, if you will. So this is like in line with South Jersey. So you got a lot of Sixers fans probably that have beach houses or are renting down there. And as I'm running, all of a sudden I hear, it's almost like the 4th of July. It wasn't fireworks going off, but people are out on their porches. They're like banging pots and pans. They're going nuts. And I'm like, are you people for real right now? You're really going that nuts about LeBron? You know, you should have went that nuts about the Jaylen Brown trade. That's a bigger upgrade. That's a bigger addition than LeBron signing. And so I couldn't help myself. As I'm running down, I run past this one house, and they're like, yeah, woo. And I'm like, this has got to be about LeBron. Either that or somebody just is pregnant or got married. Hopefully I'm getting this one right. And so I run past the house, and I just go, let's go, Knicks. Let's go, Knicks. And it was like this, you know, this family, probably a couple, married couple, they were like in their 40s, and they just looked at me with like the biggest look of disgust on their faces ever. And they know they couldn't say anything because the Knicks are champions and the Sixers are swimming in their wake. So that was, you know, again, felt like a small national holiday had broken out. And I know that the governor of Pennsylvania, Josh Shapiro, issued it LeBron James Day when he signed with them. So I thought that was funny. The one other thing from my story that I think a lot of you can relate to, and no matter what vacation you go on, I feel like a lot of places, you know, they have arcades. And I know all of you probably have been in an arcade either with your kids or your nephews or your nieces. I don't have kids yet. A lot of that vacation made me not want kids for a long, long time. But my sister's got five. She's got four boys that are all between the ages of 3 and 9. So we go to the arcade the one day, and my brother-in-law, he puts like $20 or $25 on each of their arcade cards that you basically just scan and that lets you play an arcade game. You know, Uncle Patty, I put $100 on mine, and I was like, all right, come with me. I'll spend my point, you know, play the basketball game with me, play the, you know, you throw the ball at the clown, play skee ball, play whack-a-mole, play whatever with me. And you know, again, they're ages between the ages of 3 and 9. So a couple of them were wanting to play basketball. The three-year-old, he can't shoot worth a lick. He's not strong enough. So he's like, Patty, basketball? He's like, no, nobody. You're not going to waste my time or my money. Let's play skee ball, right? And he couldn't even reach the freaking thing. But like, maybe I'm the problem because I found myself, you know, they're not that good at arcade games. And so I'm spending my points. And again, it's for them. But I'm spending my points, and then I'm watching them like tank what could be good prizes. And so I'm like hip checking them out of the way. I'm like, all right, give me this last throw. They're like, no, it's fine. I'm like, stop, you're terrible. Let Uncle Patty win you the money, and let Uncle Patty win you the prizes and the tickets. I got so competitive, I think this one woman looked at me like, who is this monster? Arcade, man. Brings out the best in you. Brings out the best. All right, hot or cold, or Beef with Boyle is up next with producer Brandon Combs. I'm Pat Boyle. This is Ben MGM.
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8: 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Final hour of the show, always open phone lines for you. Anything you want to discuss, anything we've talked about during the show, maybe you were listening on the app, maybe you were listening to the podcasted version of the show while the show is going on. I'm not going to say I hate you for it. Always want you listening live, but our team does a great job of getting out the podcast episodes almost as they happen. Maybe you were listening to something earlier and you want to pop in live now. You want to weigh in on something we talked about earlier, 310-840-4910. You could call, you could text, 310-840-4910. But before we get to hot or cold to kick off the final hour, we're bringing back very special segment that we did nightly in the first couple of weeks of when this show kicked off, when BetMGM Tonight, the new iteration in 2026, kicked off with myself, Pat Boyle, and Brad Evans. And that is Beef

0: with Boyle. Where I know producer Brandon Combs, he's a very opinionated guy. He's very, very, very defensive of his teams. Some would say he's a homer. Some would say he's just a diehard fan. And sometimes, Patty Boyle's got to state the reality on certain teams, on every team, and on every player, and on every coach. And sometimes that collides with producer Brandon Combs' fandom, his homerisms. And so I know we opened the show talking about Ben Johnson. Combs, I'll let you do the rest here, brother. You got beef with Boyle? What's going on, man?
1: First of all, now I got two beefs with Boyle. The way you paint me as a homer is just so far away from what I actually am that it angers me when you say that my opinions are just that of a homer. Because I'm the first one to go at my teams when they're terrible and when they make bad decisions and when they do stupid stuff. If you heard me at all year prior to the trade deadline, talk about Jed Hoyer, you know that. If you heard me talk about Kevin Warren, sure, and the fact that he's never been able to get this damn stadium deal done, which apparently tomorrow might now be done. But it's been 4 years. So great. He got the one job done that he was hired to do 4 years ago. So not exactly the homer that you think I am. I do love my teams. I'll give you that. I love my teams the same way you love your Knicks. But the way that you went at Ben Johnson and call, oh, he's putting so much pressure on the offense with his statements. Oh, he wants to be the best offense of all time. Pal, let me ask you a question. If Ben Johnson in that interview had said, oh, you know what? Yeah, I want to be really good. I don't want to be great. I want to be really good. Would you have had a problem with that? Probably. Probably. Because you want your head coach to want to be the greatest of all time. You want your head coach to want to do things, to set records, to do things that have never been done before. Yes, you want your head coach to do those things. I don't care if he's a Bears head coach. I don't care if he's a Vikings head coach. I don't care if he's a Lions head coach. Hell, I don't care if he's a Packers head coach. Your head coach should always want to be the best. Your head coach should always want to beat the snot out of the other team. Your head coach should always want to get the best out of his players. But to say he's putting too much pressure, if that's too much pressure for the offense, then they should probably find new offensive players. If it's too much pressure for Caleb Williams, then Caleb Williams shouldn't be in this offense. If it's too much pressure for anybody else on this offense, they shouldn't be there. They shouldn't be in the NFL. But you know what pressure creates, Pat?
0: What?
1: Pressure creates diamonds. And this Bears team is a diamond in the rough. This Bears team is going to be a top five, maybe a top three. Hell, maybe the greatest offense of all time under Ben Johnson. And you can scoff, you can hate that, you can disbelieve it, whatever you want to do. But this Bears offense this year is going to be one of the best offenses in the NFL. Mark my words.
0: Okay. It's one thing to say they're going to be one of the best offenses in the NFL. It's another thing to say they're going to be the greatest offense of all time. That was very poetic, by the way. Pressure creates diamonds, and they're a diamond in the rough. That was good. Did you write that down before this segment? Because that was pretty good. I got to give you credit on that one. I might steal that. That was good. Pressure creates diamonds. Pressure does create diamonds. Pressure also sometimes makes diamonds crack, or at least pressure makes fake diamonds crack. And it's one thing to be excited with your head coach talking up the team, having high expectations, having lofty goals. If Ben Johnson said, we want to win the Super Bowl, I mean, yeah. I mean, they were two steps away from getting there. They were a step away from the NFC title game last year, and overtime against the Rams away from going to the NFC title game. So even though I think they're going to regress, Ben Johnson saying that they feel like they can win the Super Bowl, that wouldn't have been crazy. That would have been great. That would have been awesome. I wouldn't have complained if he said that. I might have disagreed, But I wouldn't have said that. That's crazy for him to say that. No, no, it is crazy for him to start likening them to the 2013 Broncos that averaged 38 points per game and had Peyton Manning throw for 5,500 yards and 55 touchdowns. Do you honestly, in your right mind, think that Caleb Williams and the Chicago Bears are capable of that?
1: Do I think they're capable of that? Absolutely. Do I think that they're going to do it? No, because you never predict somebody is going to do something that's never been done before. It's very hard to predict that somebody is going to do.
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2: Oh, throwing for 5,000 yards? Absolutely. Do I think he's capable of throwing for 50 touchdowns? Probably not this year. Probably not this year. Maybe in a couple of years. But that's not what the NFL really does anymore. I mean, the guys throwing for 50 touchdowns is kind of rare nowadays. But is he a guy that can throw for 30 touchdowns and throw for 5,000 yards? Hell yeah. Guy throw for 35 touchdowns and throw for 5,000 yards. Yeah, I believe he's capable of that. Do I think that it's going to happen? Look, I'm a Bears fan. I've never even seen 4,000 yards in a season, so I'm not going to predict 5,000. But I will say he's a 4,500 type guy. I do believe he can throw for 4,500 yards this year, and that's only 600 more than last year. In an offense where, one, you don't have DJ Moore commanding more of the ball, where you don't have DJ Moore stopping on routes, do I think that they're capable of putting up better numbers? 110%.
3: Well, DJ Moore also gave you
2: pretty damn good offensively.
3: DJ Moore also gave you a lot of, for as much as you and all the Bears fans ran him out of town as soon as that play happened last year against the Rams, DJ Moore also brought you a great deal of veteran leadership to this wide receiver room that now is sorely missing that. And you have Roma Dunze, who is going into year two. That is, again, his words, said it's a new normal with his foot and has since tried to walk those comments back. But I think a lot of Bears fans would agree that Luther Burden was probably going to be the best receiver on this team, and now he is missing the entire training camp because of a groin issue. And Colston Loveland, I love Colston Loveland. I think he could be the best tight end in football this year. But even then, those are lofty expectations. The running game was really damn good. And yes, as much as I was a critic of his last year, Caleb Williams stepped up and delivered in the fourth quarter over and over again, winning a bunch of one-score games. And yes, the defense got a bunch of turnovers that are normally not a stat that carries over from one year to the next. So I think that's going to regress. I think all the one-score wins are going to regress, sure. But again, here's the thing, Holmes. So, and again, yeah, you want to make fun of DJ Moore. I think that receiver room ain't going to be as great as a lot of Bears fans think. Here's the other thing. For you, for me, I want to be the greatest sports talk radio host that's ever lived. I want to shoot for the moon, or I want to shoot for the stars and land on the moon. And if I'm not the greatest sports talk radio host of all time, or if I never end up being the voice of the New York Yankees or the New York Knicks or whatever it might be, or if I never get to be Jim Nance or Ian Eagle, well, I've got a nationally syndicated sports talk radio show, and I feel like that's pretty damn good. But it's another thing to be the head coach of an NFL team that generates as much media buzz and noise as the NFL does, and as the Chicago Bears do in the second biggest market or third biggest market in the country. And Ben Johnson says, I want to be the greatest offense ever, and that's what I'm going to demand out of our players. I want them to bring that each and every single day. And then also likened his team to the Patriots that won 21 consecutive games. There's one thing about saying and creating pressure and good pressure and having high expectations. There's another thing to have completely unrealistic expectations and put negative pressure on your players. And if you don't think that that's possible, I mean, I'm not sure what to tell you. I used the analogy before, and you can laugh and say, well, it's the Jets. It's same old Jets. Well, you know, the Bears for the last couple of years up until Ben Johnson got here were kind of in that same tier as the Jets, as it was just whatever could go wrong would go wrong. And after one great season where the defense was in the top five, much like one great season where the Bears offense was basically in the top five, and a couple of Jets players say, I think we're going to be the 85 Bears. Almost exactly what Ben Johnson just said, likening his team to the 2013 Broncos. The Jets went 7-10 that year, and their defense, yes, was in the top five in yards allowed per game, but they were in the bottom half in points allowed per game. You can be humbled very quickly in this league. And yeah, and if the Bears miss the playoffs either way, sure, they're going to have a lot of trolls and a lot of haters and a lot of people like me who doubted them, saying, see, I told you so, this team was bound for regression. But also then when you give fuel to that,

0: that fire, when you put a target on your back, when you now have teams that you hear guys and coaches after the game say, yeah, you know what? It meant a little bit more to us because of this, or because this player said that, or because this coach said that. You've now added more fuel to the fire to the Bears opponents by saying that. It's one thing if Ben Johnson wanted to say that behind closed doors in the locker room to the team. Hey, I think we're going to be the greatest offense ever. I just don't think there was a need for him to go public with those comments. You're only doing more harm than good, in my opinion.
1: I don't know what you want from a head coach who is just trying to instill confidence in his guys, show that he's confident in his guys, confident in his ability, confident in what they can do. I have no problem with a head coach that says, hey, I think we can do some things here. I think we can be one of the greatest offenses of all time, as opposed to just like, yeah, you know, I think we're going to be really good. Because to me, I'd rather have the guy that has the balls to sit up there and say, yeah, we're going to be that team. It's us. Because that instills confidence. And there's something that, to be honest with you, there's a lot of teams that go out there and do that. There's a lot of teams that go out there and try to step on your throat and want to step on your throat. And then at the end of the day, we'll be like, oh, no, we weren't running up the score. Ben Johnson's out here telling you, yeah, we're going to run up the score. We're not stopping. We're going to step on your throat. And that's the type of head coach that I want. That's the type of head coach that I need to see. And as far as DJ Moore goes, a veteran leadership, I don't know how much veteran leadership you're getting from a guy with 50 catches and 682 yards receiving that has the worst body language anytime the ball's not thrown his way, that has the worst body language anytime that something goes wrong, walks off the field, runs off the field, limps off the field, does all of this other stuff. I don't think you were getting veteran leadership from that. I think what you were getting was a wide receiver who was pissed off that Roma Dunze was the better target for Caleb Williams early in the season until Rome got hurt. That's what I thought that you got from DJ Moore. And then the way he quit on that route to end the season, yeah, you're damn right, Bears fans ran him out of town. And as far as you being the greatest radio host of all time, brother, you're just going to have to be okay with being number two because I'm here.
0: Oh, that was the only you, Combs, could end your argument there with that exclamation point. I love that. Look, man, I appreciate that you want your coach to go up there and, like you said, have the balls to say the things that Ben Johnson has said. But if these are the things he's saying publicly to the media, to the world, what do you think he's saying behind closed doors? Like, I've seen reports, I've seen articles that Ben Johnson is challenging Caleb Williams even more this year. Okay?
1: Mm-hmm.
0: That's, you would think that's a good thing, right?
1: It is. That's what Caleb wants.
0: He talks to Caleb Williams every single day. I mean, every single play. Gives him the plays every single drive, between every single drive. That relationship is critical. And he created a hell of a relationship, it seems like, with Caleb Williams last year. But if he's telling the world he thinks the Bears can be the greatest offense ever, what do you think some of the things he's saying to Caleb Williams every day? And if Caleb Williams has those off days, which you know he's bound to have, I mean, look at the completion percentage last year. Was it 58%? If Caleb Williams has some bad days, or even some bad series, or some bad possessions, I know a lot of the times we think hard coaching, hard love, tough coaching, co-players want to be coached tough, that's always going to be great, that's always going to be the best thing. What if it ends up being harmful? What if it ends up being harmful to Caleb Williams? Because if he has a bad possession, then he feels like he has to be perfect. He feels like he can't make mistakes because he's been told you better be the best offense ever, or you better win every single game, or you better be perfect on every play. I know Ben Johnson hasn't used the word perfect, but let's be honest. If you're saying you think you could be the greatest offense ever, you're going to have to be pretty damn perfect on a lot of possessions and a lot of games and a lot of Sundays. And I just don't think that Caleb Williams is capable of that. And so if he has bad games or even a bad throw, how does he bounce back? Last year, he bounced back pretty damn well, no matter how bad they were in the first half. And they were bad, and you said it. I mean, how many times did they get shut out in the first quarter, and yet they still found a way to wake up late and win those games? Do you still get that same kind of resiliency Or does it snowball on him this year because of the added expectations? Let's not act like expectations and pressure haven't caused teams to crack before. They're human beings, just like you and me. Even though they get paid millions and millions of dollars to play a game, pressure is a real thing, and trying to live up to expectations and failing is also a real thing. And that's, I think Ben Johnson is now bringing that extra pressure. I'll use the word again. You think it creates diamonds. Sometimes it has the opposite effect. That's something that I worry about with this team this year.
1: I'm just saying that when you, and I get it all the time. People talk about Caleb Williams' completion percentage last year. His completion percentage was very skewed because of the amount of times he would get away from a sack and just throw the ball away, or the amount of drop passes that he had. His adjusted completion percentage was near 70%. He had the highest adjusted completion percentage of any starting quarterback in the NFL, differential of any starting quarterback in the NFL. Because he would create stuff and he would be able to extend a play and then throw the ball away. Like that's something that goes against your completion percentage, which drives me nuts. That's why for every single quarterback in the NFL, I go by their adjusted completion percentage, because it takes all of that nonsense out of there. All of the throwaways, all of the drop passes, all of the things that aren't a quarterback's fault, and it throws them out the window.
0: How many times was it 5%? Yeah, well, how many times was it Caleb Williams' fault because he held on to the ball too long and then scramble and then throw the ball away?
1: That's the one thing that they've got to work on, and that's the one thing that from everything that I'm hearing coming out of camp is that they've worked on all year, and something that Caleb's gotten a lot better at is taking those easy routes, letting his playmakers make plays, and he's been more comfortable at doing that without DJ Moore. Because DJ Moore liked to run outs, liked to run deep routes. He didn't like to run across the middle. He liked to run those deep patterns. And that's what was a big problem for them last year. And I, as much as people like to disbelieve or you don't like what Ben Johnson had to say, like I'm telling you right now, you're going to be thoroughly surprised. If you don't believe that this team can be one of the best, and I'm not talking about the greatest offense of all time, but if you don't think that this offense can be, one, the best offense in this division, or two, one of the best offenses in all of the NFL, you're in for a big surprise this year, because I think Ben Johnson's able to pull that out of you. And I think that Caleb Williams and the rest of this offense, whether it is Luther Burden catching passes, whether it's Khalif Raymond catching passes, or whether or not it's the three tight ends, you get excited when you see three tight ends lining up on an offensive line. And all the options that you're going to have and being able to spread the ball around, that's what this offense is going to create this year. And I do believe that they are going to be one of the best offenses in the NFL.
0: You hyping up Khalif Raymond shows that you're a Bears homer. I mean, you had a good argument going, and then you threw Khalif Raymond's going to catch the ball. What, Khalif Raymond might have 20 catches the entire season, Combs, if everybody stays healthy. Come on.
1: He's been one of the favorite targets in the preseason from everything that I've heard.
0: Well, all right. Let's see how many catches Khalif Raymond has this year.
1: Let's see how healthy Roma Dunze can be.
0: Yeah, who's next? You want to tell me Ray McLeod's going to be a big player on this offense?
1: He might be. What about Sam? If he needs to be.
0: What about Sam Roush? Sam Roush
1: actually is going to be a big part of this offense. Those three tight end sets are going to include Sam Roush. And not only has Caleb talked about how excited he is to have a third big option who can catch the ball like Sam can, but Ben has been a big talker of Sam Roush in training camp.
0: Get excited, brother. I need football season to be here. I need it. I can't wait for week one, Panthers, chef's kiss, Bryce Young, fourth quarter game-winning drive, turn the tides, turn the tables on Caleb Williams and the Bears, what they did to teams all of last year. All right, Combs, good stuff, man. We'll get you back for hot or cold next segment, but we've got some callers. We talked about it last hour. We've got some folks that want to weigh in on Russell Westbrook's legacy, the future, no doubter, Hall of Famer, retired today after 18 seasons in the NBA. And I think his legacy is a bit clouded, but I think he is one of the greatest players of all time to never win a title. And as it stands, as of today, might not last for long going into next season because of Jokic, but as of today, he is the triple-double king in NBA history. So we'll get more of your Russell Westbrook calls when we return. We'll get to hot or cold. 310-840-4910 is the number to join the show. That was producer and Bears homer Brandon Combs. I'm Pat.

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0: BetMGM tonight, Westwood One Sports. I'm Pat Boyle. Phone number to join the show, 310-840-4910. You can also hit me up on Twitter. You can follow me or hit me up on Twitter at PatBoyle44. We've got some folks weighing in on Twitter. We're going to get to your phone calls here in just a bit, but we've got some folks weighing in on Twitter. Gary Browning at FameOut74 tweets in, Pat, your stories are great and I appreciate all your details. I sure enjoy your sports insights. I am learning from the BetMGM insights, though I do not partake. Can't beat the arcade. Thanks, brother. Thank you, Gary. Thanks for listening, my man. Appreciate you listening to the show. I enjoy learning from the BetMGM insights, though I do not partake. And then going off of the story that I told about vacation, playing at the arcade with my nephews and them being, I mean, they're between the ages of 3 and 9. So yeah, they're not good at a lot of arcade games, especially the ones that I want to play with them. I want them to step up to my level. I want to play skee ball. I want to play basketball. I want to throw the ball at the clown. I mean, their accuracy is absolutely piss poor. So then it's like, you know, they're like, Patty, stop grabbing all the balls. And quiet. You can't knock down these clowns. I'm getting us all our points. So I appreciate the comments, Gary. D in the TUC at Salahadin 20 tweets in, dude, that hip check at the arcade on the kids is no joke when there's tickets and money involved. Excellent show so far. Yeah. Thank you, D in the TUC. It's a great name, by the way. Sounds provocative. I'm guessing the TUC is Tucson. But either way, yeah, man. And so I said that clown game, you know, they get the clown. I felt like Happy Gilmore, right? You know, and the clown's laughing at him when he's playing mini golf. You're going to die, clown. That was me. And I got my 5-year-old nephew. I mean, he's hitting the freaking roof. The ball's bouncing on the floor. I'm like, go get it while I actually do something for us here. Get the clown laughing at me. We've only knocked down 2 in the first 20 seconds of the game. By the way, I got another, before we get to your phone calls here at 310-840-4910, I got another thing. I understand some toys and genres of toys or things that kids play with, like, you know, fads come back. And don't get me wrong, I had some of those, some squishy things. I mean, things that are squishy. We love things that are squishy, even as adults. You know, and there's a lot of ways you can run with that one. But you know what I mean? Like those squishy toys you squeeze and like, you know, the stuff like they're like, it's like if it's a face, like the eye like pops out. Like, you know, you get what I'm saying. But man, there are these things that I don't even know what the proper name of the toy is called, but they're like the dumplings. They're like the squeezy dumplings. They come in what looks like a bento box, but like if you get a to-go order of like dumplings from like a Chinese or a Japanese restaurant. And they're that, they come in that, and then there's these dumplings. And my nephews, they're all the craze right now. They want to collect as many dumplings as possible. I mean, my God, are they stupid? Are those not my nephews? Are the toys stupid? Because of course, you know, they've got them all along the wall in the crane game, which is the biggest waste of time at the arcade. Not only is it the biggest waste of time, because I think it's completely rigged. Because I remember as a kid wanting to put my fist through the glass when I would, you know, me and my brother or me and my dad, God rest his soul, and we would play, you know, one of us would be on the side and we're like, all right, line it up a little bit more to the right, a little bit this way. And I'm like, all right, tell me when to drop it. I'm running out of time. And we would get it perfectly. Claw would pick it up and it would just fall out of the claw's hands before it gets to the, you know, before it gets to the chute where you actually win. And out of nowhere, you know, it'll just pick it up one time. I feel like it's like, you know, the freaking, the coin slot or whatever, the lottery coin slot at a casino. You play it enough times, finally, they'll give you a win. That's like the claw. And so, of course, you know, a lot of the arcade games, it's like $1 worth of credit to play or $2 worth of credit. And of course, the claw to get these freaking dumplings is $5, $6. And my oldest nephew, he's like, Patty, you know, use that for me. Use your credits for me to win this. I'm like, no, absolutely not. Absolutely not. I'm going to teach you a lesson in economics right now, kid. Don't waste your money on that. And it's rigged, and you got like five of them already. Why do you need another? Because they're cool, because I like them. Get lost. 310-840-4910. So needless to say, we had some eventful time, eventful moments at the arcade. Didn't even spend the points, by the way. I got like 100,000 points racked up over the last like 3 years. Because we've been going there for a couple of years on vacation, and we usually do the arcade once or twice throughout the you know, the two weeks that we stay there. And right when you walk in, of course, they've got a giant collection of NFL memorabilia, signed helmets, signed footballs. And I'm going to assume that they're real autographs, that we're not just getting completely scammed here by the arcade. But the one that they've eyed up for a couple of years now is the Malik Nabers signed New York Giants helmet, which is like 1.5 million points. I got 100,000. And so this was back right before Giants training camp started. And this is whether we didn't know really if Malik Nabers was going to start training camp on the PUP list. And I said, don't worry, guys. I'll be able to get you that Malik Nabers helmet in 7 years from now when he's, you know, when he's 31 and he's already out of the league after his third ACL surgery. So I said, I got 100,000 points. I'm 10% of the way there. I'm 7% of the way there to some of these signed football helmets. But, you know, because you, of course, the way that they do it at the arcade, yeah, you got 100,000 points that gets you like a freaking board game that's worth like $30. Meanwhile, I've spent like, you know, $200 to rack up all those points. Well, you can get some kind of cheap like rocket ship that's probably going to break the third time they use it. Okay, enough about the vacation and the arcade. I can go on for days, but we got a program to do here. 310-840-4910. We're talking a lot about Russell Westbrook last hour. What is his legacy after the 18-year future Hall of Famer, triple-double king, nine-time All-NBA, 2017 MVP, called it quits on a career today. Let's go to Johnny, who's next up in Atlanta. Johnny, what's going on, brother?
1: What's going on, man? I'm starting off by saying stop watering down the Hall of Fame. Even though Russell Westbrook is a Hall of Famer. He's not a first ballot Hall of Famer, but he should go to the Hall of Famer.
0: No,
1: he should go to the Hall of Famer. No, he's not, because if you look at his career, majority of that career, he was stat padding at the end of his last few years of OKC. He was stat padding. He was getting the thing. But he still did what he had to do. So I would say he's a Hall of Famer, but he's not a first ballot. No. Because I really think y'all,
0: I mean, Johnny,
1: the NBA is watered. Yes. Go ahead.
0: How can you say, I mean, look, you want to say he was stat padding the year at the Washington Wizards? I'll give you that. But he averaged a triple-double across four different seasons. He was the MVP in 2017, and what he did for the majority of his Thunder career was put the team on his back, and even after James Harden left because he wanted to be the star and, of course, never won a ring, and Kevin Durant won so he could get his, you know, for him, they're phony rings. There weren't phony rings with the Warriors, but he left to join a super team that he couldn't freaking beat and had a 3-1 lead against, and then all was left was Russell Westbrook, and there wasn't a lot of talent around him, especially as the years went on. Yeah, of course he had to do everything. He had a stat pad because nobody else on that team could do anything.
1: He had some players. He just didn't want to build with them. That's the problem. If you look at the team, he has the players. He just didn't trust him. And then near the end of it, He started giving what he was just doing his best to get his triple doubles. If you saw that, what's that? He grew up in the era. He did what he had to do to get his triple double. Ain't nothing wrong with it because they wasn't going nowhere. So that's the reason
0: Johnny,
1: why I think
0: even
1: he
0: if he didn't get the triple doubles, even if he finished some of those games with 8 rebounds and 8 assists rather than 10 and 10, like that doesn't take away from the fact that he is one of the best true point guards of the last 50 years. Yes, he is a first ballot Hall of Famer. He got named to the 75th NBA anniversary team when he was still like when he was in his young 30s, and he was still having really good seasons. So, like, even if you take away the extra 2 rebounds and 2 assists that he would get in late minutes of a game to get the triple double, it doesn't matter. He's still a great player. He's still a great point guard. That's a guy that's averaged over 20 points per game throughout his career and was always a great rebounder and was always a great passer and was always a fierce competitor.
1: I agree with you on everything else, all that. But that, like I said, I just, this is my opinion. I feel like, hey, he's stat pad on a lot of stuff, and that, and he should, like I said, I really think he should have won two MVPs, but I say he's still a Hall of Famer. He's still a Hall of Famer, but not a first ballot in my book. It's, if I look at it, there's a lot of people who should be in the Hall of Fame, and they still in the Hall of Fame. It's like, do you think the NBA Hall of Fame is watered down? Because guess what? You don't have to play in the NBA to be in the Hall of Fame.
0: Who didn't play in the NBA that's in the Hall of Fame?
1: Is the Basketball Hall of Fame, not the NBA Hall of Fame? It's college players. They can get in from their college resume. That's my understanding, right?
0: Am I wrong?
1: Oh, so it's a different Hall of Fame.
0: Well, I guess there is the Naismith Memorial Basketball Hall of Fame. And I guess there is, yeah, all right, I guess you're right. If I'm not mistaken, right? I think there is no NBA Hall of Fame. It's just the Naismith Hall of Fame, the Basketball Hall of Fame. So I guess you're right.
1: So it's watered down already. They need to make an NBA Hall of Fame because guess what? A lot of these people shouldn't be in it. And if I say some names, I'd be ran off this radio station. But I'm going to leave like this. He's a Hall of Famer, but not a first ballot in my book. So I will hear what you got after that. So,
0: well, Johnny, really quickly, if you hang on for just one more second, what makes a player, and this is something that producer Combs is saying in the show chat, what makes a player a Hall of Famer, especially what makes Russell Westbrook a Hall of Famer but not a first ballot Hall of Famer in your mind? Is it because he never won a title?
1: That's one thing right there. He never won a title. He did everything. He's a great player. He's a great player. But he never won a title, and he shouldn't be in the first ballot Hall of Famer. And all the one who didn't win a title, I think, who should be a first ballot, it was Allen Iverson because he changed the game. His size, him and Charles Barkley. Everybody else should
0: How do you
1: be,
0: think?
1: If, huh?
0: I was going to say, how do you think that Allen Iverson changed the game and Russell Westbrook? Russell Westbrook didn't change the game because look at how the propensity for triple doubles. Look at Nikola Jokic. Like, I'm not saying Russell Westbrook crawled so that Nikola Jokic could run because they're a different position. Jokic has revolutionized the game for the big man.
1: He wasn't the first one to do it though. It was Oscar Roberts. Who did he beat the triple double to be the triple double king? He wasn't the first one to be the lead to lead multiple triple doubles. But
0: that
1: doesn't.
0: Oscar Robertson, and before that,
1: yeah,
0: Magic.
1: So it's like it ain't like he was the first one to do it. So
0: let me ask you this really quickly, Johnny: Is Steve Nash, in your opinion, a first ballot Hall of Famer?
1: No. To me, like I said, I would get ran off this radio station because to me, even though those two MVPs, I don't think you get them in the Hall of Fame at all. I don't think John Stockton should be in the Hall of Fame. I know Chris Paul should not be in the Hall of Fame. I'm telling you, Chris Paul shouldn't be in there. Damian Lillard ain't in the Hall of Fame to me. Westbrook won it because of the triple-doubles, two-time leading scorer. And if he would have carried OKC to at least, Kevin Durant and James Harden left, to at least a conference finals or something like that, it'd be just, but it was a sorry team.
0: Johnny, I appreciate the call. I will agree with you only on Dame. I do think you can make a case that Damian Lillard should not be in the Hall of Fame. Now, he's a virtual lock to get into the Hall of Fame because he was also on the NBA 75th anniversary team. But, I mean, to say that you don't think Steve Nash is a Hall of Famer or John Stockton, come on. And by the way, I asked you if I thought Steve Nash is a first ballot Hall of Famer because he did get inducted on the first ballot in the class of 2018. So I think you were maybe playing gatekeeper a little bit more than you should have with some of those players. I do agree with Dame. I wouldn't put Damian Lillard in on the first ballot. I don't think I would put Damian Lillard in the Hall of Fame either. Damian Lillard is a great player. Great player. Elite player. One of the best scorers of this century. That doesn't mean he's a Hall of Famer. Maybe one of the best scorers of this century is even a little bit too much. One of the best scorers in the last 15 years? Yes. Hall of Famer? I agree with you only on Dame, but Steve Nash was on the first ballot in 2018, and if he's a first ballot Hall of Famer, Russell Westbrook is no doubt a first ballot Hall of Famer. 310-840-4910. We'll come back. We'll finish with more of your phone calls. Maybe we'll add another, throw another hot or cold in the mix as well. I'm Pat Boyle. This is BetMGM tonight on Westwood One Sports.
2: Last year's top three picks are shining at camp. Titans QB Cam Ward, Jaguars two-way man Travis Hunter, and Giants edge rusher Abdul Carter. Could super sophomore campaigns be on the way for this trio? Westwood One Sports.
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0: I can feel NFL preseason football coming in the air tomorrow night, baby. Six games. Earlier in the show, I gave you the biggest thing to look out for in each of the six preseason games tomorrow. Cannot wait. We'll be on the air. We'll have live football. We'll be breaking it down. We'll be giving you all the top takeaways from each game. The teams that do have their starters play, we'll let you know how they did. We'll have instant takeaways. Cannot wait. Cannot wait, baby. I mean, this is Westwood One Sports. This is the home of the NFL. I can't freaking wait. I mean, how many days away are we, by the way, from... It's September 9th. So days until September 9th. That's the opener. That's Seahawks-Patriots. 28 days. 28 days away from opening night. 310-840-4910. Welcome back, BetMGM tonight, Westwood One Sports. I'm Pat Boyle. Let's get to your phone calls here to finish off the final couple of minutes. And then we've got my guys Josh Graham and Linnell Willingham coming up with Westwood One Sports tonight at the top of the hour. All right, Jason in Miami, next up on BetMGM tonight. What's going on, Jason? How you doing?
1: Hey, what's going on? I just wanted to go into what that guy was talking about. He didn't know what he was talking about. Russell Westbrook is a first ballot Hall of Famer because of the triple doubles, man. That is a hard thing to do, to average a triple double an entire season. So I think that guy really doesn't know too much what he's talking about.
0: Well, I mean, Johnny is a good caller and he's a passionate fan. But yeah, Jason, I agree with you and I appreciate your call. And I do think in that regard, Johnny was lost. I think he's dead wrong. I think he did say Russ is a Hall of Famer, but not a first ballot Hall of Famer. Then said Steve Nash doesn't belong in the Hall of Fame. Neither does John Stockton. I mean, come on. And here's the thing. I just hate when people get so fixated on the whole triple-double. Oh, he's stat padding. Oh, he's stat. Russell Westbrook averaged a triple-double in four different seasons, okay? It's one thing if he just had a bunch of triple-doubles because in the last 2 minutes he decided to grab a couple extra rebounds or dish out assists in a meaningless game. Look, don't get me wrong. There was times in that Washington Wizards seasons where he did that. He absolutely did. But to average them across four different seasons, like, would you think guys are, NBA players don't want to, I don't really feel like grabbing rebounds. Just let Russ get them. Come on. I mean, that was part of who he was, a competitor. He wanted to grab the rock. And he was a freaking Hall of Fame passer just on those merits alone. So I just hate when people get so fixated with, oh, he's just that bad. It's so easy to get a triple-double nowadays. Yeah, well, then why do more people get them? 310-840-4910. Let's finish with Bert in Baltimore next up on BetMGM tonight. Bert, what's up, my man?
2: Pat, I'm hot. Johnny got me hot. Do you mind if I do a Pat Boyle impression?
0: Let's hear it.
2: Johnny, take this with a grain of salt, brother. I love you. You're the most entertaining caller on this station. With that said, thanks for wasting 30 seconds of our night with that stupid moron loser take. Russell Westbrook is first for point guards all time in scoring and rebounding and fourth in assists. He has more seasons averaging a triple-double than every other player in NBA history combined. Thanks, Pat.
0: There we go. Bert, love you, man. Good stuff. What a way to end the show. And Bert's got the impression down. He's got my phrases down. I mean, that's an avid listener. Bert's a first ballot Hall of Fame phone caller, I'll tell you that much. And not just because you like to throw a lot of compliments my way. It's good stuff. That's a good way to end the show. Can't wait for tomorrow. We'll be back here at 6 p.m. Eastern, getting you set for six preseason games, reacting to another night in baseball, one day closer to find out who the NL MVP is going to be, and much, much more. Huge thanks to producer Brandon Combs. Thanks to video producer Michael Montgomery. I haven't even checked on our Let's Go Streaking. We'll let you know how we did tomorrow when we kick off the show. Thanks to my co-host, Brad Evans. Thanks to Chloe Pratt, Max Sheedy, and Zach Kroll. And thanks to our guy Mike in our Westwood One studios. Linnell Willingham and Josh Graham coming up next on Westwood One Sports Night. I'm Pat Boyle. In the meantime, keep up with me on Twitter at PatBoyle44. We'll see you tomorrow. 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
1: 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Myself and Denton Day were out at Commanders practice today. They had a joint session with the Miami Dolphins, and Oliver Popular, our resident Packers guy, Jeff Hafley, former DC, now the head coach in Miami, they suck. I just call it what it is. They're probably going to finish with the worst record in all of the National Football League. They didn't have all of their starters out there today on the defensive side of the football, but they're ass. I mean, just objectively bad. Really on both sides of the football. I paid a close attention to the Miami offense today, and we are all curious about what the Malik Willis experience is going to look like. Not very good. They didn't have anybody to throw the football to. And I know, remember when they paid Devon Achan, we had the conversation on this show, and I believe it's, you know, the segment is up on our YouTube account if you Google it. I was asking, like, well, what are they doing here? Why give Devon Achan that sort of money when you consider that the Dolphins are going nowhere fast? They're going to probably finish, like I said, with the worst record in all of the National Football League. So the idea of paying him and not using that money elsewhere doesn't make a whole lot of sense. You saw that today in real time. He's a good football player. They don't have good football players in front of him. Malik Willis really didn't get the opportunity to get things going because the Miami offensive line just totally dominated by what Washington has up front. Now, the Commander fan in me feels great about it, but then I also feel like, well, you did what you were supposed to do, right? You don't get cool points for doing things that you're supposed to do. I hated it as a kid growing up, by the way. I was the type of kid that looked for a pat on the back. I loved attention. I took out the trash. Did you notice? You got any garbage for me? I can throw it in our brand new empty trash bag. That's the type of kid that I was. I washed the dishes. You would know about it. But, yeah, Miami not going to be very good. Washington still TBD for me. We'll go more into that joint practice session a little bit later on in the show. I caught up with a couple of pretty cool people out at Commanders Park today in Ashburn. The seventh overall pick, Sonny Styles out of Ohio State University. He's going to join the program a little bit later on. I got the chance to catch, and this was really cool, I'll be honest. And shout out to our guy Denton Day making all of this possible for us. Got the chance to catch up with Wale. And almost, I'll be honest, you always, you know, hope and dream for moments like that, but you're never really prepared. I'll be honest, the whole ride home from Ashburn, the entire 1 hour and 42-minute trek at 58 miles an hour, yeah, that's how brutal it was. And with my catalytic converter situation, I can't cut the air conditioning on. So understand that it was loud. Imagine trying to conduct a phone call on the way home from Ashburn, and you're going 58 miles an hour. People are beeping at me. Surprised no one tried to open my car door and whip my ass. But, yeah, interesting day out in Ashburn. Got the chance to interview Wale. That's one of those things where you never are really prepared for it. The whole ride home, though, I'm saying I should have, like, freestyled to him or something. I could have made it more memorable. I should have freestyled my questions to Wale.
2: I don't know that he wanted that.
1: You don't know if that would have moved the needle?
2: No.
1: You sleep on me giving a hot 16. That's what you're doing.
2: Well, 16. Jeez, well, Louise.
1: That would have been a lot.
2: I mean, that boy gave him a 32. Honestly, I did think about this as I was driving home from Ashburn in my much quicker commute. I was like, man, what if you just started making references to his songs in questions?
1: Yeah. Be something. We're prepared for who knew that Wale was going to be out there. You never know who's going to be out in Ashburn taking in Commanders practice. We'll give you a full-scale recap of Commanders Dolphins a little bit later on in the show, but we got to start in Cleveland. We got an update on the Browns quarterback situation. Deshaun Watson going to be the starter for the Browns preseason opener coming up on Saturday against the Chicago Bears. And I'll be real, right? This is kind of what I've told you all. This is why you should pay attention and listen to us here on Westwood One Sports Tonight each and every night. I told you, based off of my trip to Cleveland, that yes, it was probably going to be Deshaun Watson that got the first crack at it in terms of being the starter in the preseason. Now, Watson's going to play. Shador is expected to play a little bit later on in the game. And then it's already been determined that next week against the Buffalo Bills, it is going to be Shador Sanders that is getting the start. So, and they're going to joint practice with Buffalo next week as well. So he'll get a real extended look. Part of me, just to kind of get into the semantics here real quick, the fact that he is starting the preseason game, talking about Shador, the fact that Shador is starting the preseason game where they're joint practicing, you know what that leads me to believe? They're going to try to leave him out there butterball naked with no starters. They're going to say, oh, well, we joint practice. We don't have to play our starters. If that is this scenario and I was Shador, I'd be pissed. Now, I'm looking way too far ahead when I say that, but it just popped to the top of my mind. The reality of the situation with Cleveland, as I've said, this quarterback competition is a long, long way from over. Now, this weekend, we'll get our first real look at these two dudes in game action. And as I've said all offseason, being the most bullish guy on the Cleveland Browns and the national media, I wear that title, and I'm bragging on it now. I could look like a total jackass about a month from now, 2 months from now. But we'll see. I think whoever ends up being named the starter in Cleveland is going to have success. Whoever it is, whether it's Deshaun Watson's freaky ass or whether it's Shador Sanders, they're going to have success regardless, because I think the supporting cast in Cleveland is one of the better ones in football right now. And some of you are going to say, What is the guy talking about? Why does he love the Browns so much? Well, when you flip your skill group the way that they did at the wide receiver spot, bringing in Casey Concepcion, Denzel Boston, when you have Harold Fannin coming back, who's a real matchup nightmare, when you revamp your offensive line, there are reasons to believe in Cleveland. And I know that it's Cleveland. I know that they haven't had any success over the course of my lifetime. But the reality is with that group, there's talent littered all up and down that roster. That's it. There's talent littered.
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2: Push the ball vertically. It looked good. It did. The question is, will he be able to hold up over the course of 17 weeks if he is named the starter? I don't believe that to be true. He's got to make it out of the preseason opener as far as I'm concerned. We do not know about his durability. It's the biggest question mark that exists with Deshaun Watson. It is. But I expect him to come out and play well on Saturday. If he doesn't, Shador's got a golden opportunity. Even if he does play well, I think Shador has a golden opportunity. As I keep saying, Shador Sanders is someone that is probably always going to look better at this point in his career, right? Early on. Someone that's going to look much better in a game situation versus practice, no matter what the supporting cast looks like. Because he's got the ability, you know what I'm saying, to evade and make guys miss. It's not his superpower, but damn it, he showed it last year. It's a part of his game. Back to Deshaun Watson, though. I think, like I said, he's got a golden opportunity. And I think the folks in that building, Todd Monken in particular, is confident in Deshaun Watson. He's a veteran. Monken's a 61-year-old first-year head coach. He wants to win. And the way that he dressed down Shador and Deshaun Watson the other day, and this was from Mary Kay Cabot of Cleveland.com, wrote about this. He apologized for it today. He cussed him out so damn bad. So, like, Deshaun's got the leg up because Deshaun does the things from the neck up a little bit better, getting guys in the right play, so on and so forth, sending guys in motion properly, identifying fronts, the cadence. That's been a big buzzword in Cleveland is cadence throughout this training camp. But, no, Deshaun's going to get the first crack at it. And can you say he's going up against the lesser of the two defenses as well? If you were to stack up Buffalo's defense, who Shador will have to start against next week, and then Chicago's defense, who Deshaun's getting to start against, I would say that Buffalo is damn sure the better group. Folks are confident in Cleveland. Despite what the national media may think, despite what you all may think as fans, folks in that Browns locker room confident in Deshaun Watson, including the head coach Todd Monken, he had this to say about Watson returning back to that Pro Bowl form.
3: I would never put limitations on a player. I'd hate that he would do that. Why can't he be? Why can't he play like that? I don't know. I haven't seen it yet. I'm not going to say he can't till I see it, right? Till we see it, right? I've seen a lot of really good things over the course of the 4 or 5 months I've been here. I'm not going to put that on him. If he thinks he can't play like that, that's on him. I think he's done a lot of really good things athletically, making plays that we're going to get a chance to see, right? Because we're not live. We'll see. We'll see if that comes to play when we get out there and go.
2: I mean, what is Todd Monken supposed to say, though, right? Yeah, he sucked throughout the course of training camp, but I don't know if he's got it anymore. As a matter of fact, I know he doesn't have it anymore. I think the last week or so of Browns camp, dating back to Thursday, he had started to take steps in the right direction, talking about Deshaun Watson. He had started to look a little bit like the guy that we saw in Houston. But I don't know if Todd Monken needs like a sit-down conversation with somebody, but the reality is, if anybody out there is thinking that Watson can return to the Cleveland form, excuse me, to the Houston form, you've lost your damn mind. I don't think he'll ever return back to being that player. The hope is if you're Cleveland, right? And I don't know if they necessarily should be hoping this. I guess for money's sake, they should be. But the hope is, I guess, if you're Cleveland, is that he is serviceable enough to win you football games. You know he's not your long-term answer. It's the big reason why I was totally against this being an open competition. But the reality is this is what it is. If he wins the job, all you're looking for from him is to be serviceable.

0: serviceable? Can he give you top 20 quarterback play? With their supporting cast, if he could give you that, that's part of the formula. That's one of the ingredients in the cocktail that gets us to the Browns making the playoffs.
1: Would you say the supporting cast really needs to give him a hand?
0: Yeah, I would say they need to give him a hand, no table, just a hand. We heard how Todd Monken felt about Deshaun Watson. Here's how Deshaun Watson has felt about Deshaun Watson through the first couple of weeks of training camp.
2: Yeah, of course. You know, I have a clear vision. I have a clear mind. So, I mean, I think the world know what I went through. It's no secret, you know, off the field and then on the field also with injuries. So, I think for anybody that had, you know, what I went through, I think, you know, would be in a different spot maybe, you know. So, I think I'm mentally tough and, you know, dealt with it. It's best as I possibly could to be able to be standing here talking with you guys, you know. So I think if I would have handled it differently, I definitely wouldn't be, you know, sitting right here, you know, in front of you guys in my fifth year.
0: Yeah, I know how I feel, right? I am Mr. Second Chance, right? I think everybody is entitled to a second chance at life. The one thing that's kind of distasteful to me with Deshaun Watson, whenever he speaks, hearing him talk, you would think that these weren't self-inflicted wounds. You did it to yourself, pal. Nobody get, you don't get to sit up here and say, oh, well, you know, what I've went through and what I've gone through. The injuries on the field, I think, are a byproduct of you just being a nasty human being. But I'm going to, you know, reserve my comments, even though I just kind of gave them out.
1: technically speaking, he actually did not do it himself.
0: You're sharp than that, pal. 310. Well,
1: I mean, I heard that for the first time, and I'm like, surely he's not serious.
0: You know what I'm saying?
1: He said at the very end, in the 5 years, I mean, this dude has given himself like a, you know, in our calendars, the way that we operate in like modern society, we have a BC and an AD.
0: Yeah.
1: Deshaun Watson has a before, you guys know what happened.
0: Yeah.
1: And an after, you guys know what happened in his career, and it's embarrassing.
0: And you hit it right on the head, and I'm glad we didn't even talk about this prior too, and we probably had the same reaction. I'm thinking of, yeah, what is he supposed to say? But at the same time, damn, I just think there's a lack of humility with him in terms of what happened. And obviously, it ain't none of my damn business, the actual details. But some of the details that were divulged were freaky and would put the big P. Diddy look like an innocent dude. You know what I'm saying? So this idea that he's some sort of victim, this idea that he's had to overcome so much adversity. Yes, he has. But the bottom line is it was self-inflicted. And to some people out there, that may not matter. But it provides some much-needed context to the conversation in terms of his return and whether or not you should be rooting for him or not. The man that he is in competition with, Mr. Perfect Timing himself, Shedeur Sanders, there was a big hiccup over the weekend, as I mentioned, about, you know, Shedeur receiving first team reps on Saturday. He didn't receive first team reps on Saturday, as Monken had told the Cleveland media. Not only did he not get first team reps, as I reported, Dylan Gabriel had damn near as many reps as Deshaun Watson. Excuse me, as Shedeur Sanders, rather. Here is Shedeur on the communication from the coaching staff about how this weekend is ultimately going to go.
3: I don't think with the coaches that we have, you ever wonder. I think whatever is said is direct. Obviously, it's like we was informed, you know, and everything the right way. So it was never a miscommunication between us. I just don't really appreciate sometimes if things happen, and if things happen that y'all just jump on the coach, like he just tripping or something, you know. I don't really like that because it creates just extra. And I hope you all here to want to win, you know, and be a team and be a franchise. So
0: that was Shedeur addressing the controversy that happened this weekend. And was he going to get the reps? Was he not going to get the reps? Bottom line is he didn't get the reps. Not a surprise when you consider the news that was announced today. Deshaun Watson going to be the starter for the preseason opener for the Cleveland Browns coming up this weekend.

0: against the Chicago Bears. We will see Shedeur Sanders in this game in the second half. So buckle up. I officially believe that this quarterback competition in Cleveland is now finally underway. You can throw all the practice stuff out of the window. Not saying that it doesn't matter, but when it comes down to it, this is what matters the most. The Browns aren't the only intriguing quarterback battle in the NFL. When we get back, I'll tell you which other battle you need to be paying attention to. Next.
1: There's 6 preseason games tonight, and we're that much closer to the regular season. The Seahawks-Patriots Wednesday night opener is less than a month away.
2: I'm so excited!
1: Westwood One Sports.
3: I'm not one to say I told you so, but I switched to Pure Talk over a year ago, and ever since, I've been telling people there's no better wireless company out there. 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
0: Just getting rolling here on this Wednesday night edition of Westwood One Sports Night. Youngest of Charles and L. Willingham rocking out with you as I get you up to 3 a.m. Eastern time. A lot more to get to. Big time news out of the NBA that we'll get to coming up in exactly 15 minutes. Some news that's a little bit of a tearjerker, man, depending on how you really feel. We'll get to that coming up momentarily, but man, it is all about the National Football League. Training camps underway across the NFL. We talked about some of the joint practices across the NFL. I was out of joint practice today with the Dolphins and Commanders. I'll give you the best from that joint practice a little bit later. Sonny Styles, seventh overall pick for the Washington Commanders. Caught up with him after practice. We'll let you hear that sound bite as well. Excuse me, as we roll throughout the show. We open up things talking about the quarterback competition in Cleveland. Deshaun Watson officially named the preseason opener starter. It was very wordy. This competition is nowhere near being over. I think the preseason games ultimately determine what happens there. There's one competition that is over, and I don't even know if it's a competition, because in order to be participating in a competition, you have to have two participants. Whatever is going on in Atlanta, it's not a competition. Tua Tagovailoa officially named the starter for the Falcons preseason opener coming up here. And if we're being real, I don't expect Michael Penix to ever get into this quarterback competition. I just don't. And he hasn't practiced in 11-on-11 all training camp long. He's coming off of ACL surgery. And Tua, while he missed the early portions of camp, is now back on the practice field and is going to get the start on Friday against the Denver Broncos. I don't think Tua looks back. I think this is actually rarely, right, in the NFL, do you lose your job in one destination, especially a quarterback. Rarely do you lose your job in one destination and then basically have the chance to have a career renaissance in a totally different location. This is the best supporting cast maybe that Tua's ever had in his pro career. And we're talking about a guy that's, you know, played with Tyreek Hill and Jalen Waddle. What they have in Atlanta by way of the running game with Bijan Robinson, first and foremost, and then you look at what they have at tight end with Pitts and Drake London, like, they're real pieces for Tua Tagovailoa to throw the football to. And I'll give you a name that's been buzzing everybody that I talk to within the national media that has gotten the chance to go out and see this group talking about Atlanta. Zachariah Branch has gone Kanye crazy throughout the course of training camp. He is a guy that I expect to be a high target dude early on in his career with Atlanta, a guy that can win underneath, a guy that can make plays after the catch. The Falcons are going to be better than people give him credit for. And it's because of the quarterback position, man. I think last year, the combination of Cousins, Penix wasn't good enough for them at the quarterback spot. I think Tua comes in, if he can stay healthy, I think he comes in and plays well. As far as Mike Penix is concerned, maybe request a trade? Because let's be real, right? There's no allegiance to Mike Penix from Kevin Stefanski. None. As a matter of fact, you can make the argument he's more loyal to Tua because he chose to bring Tua in. He inherited Michael Penix. It's like a stepdad. You know what I'm saying? If you're in a situation where it's a stepdad and it's a real dad, or it's a stepdad rather, and you have a real kid who's the stepdad's kid, and then you have, you know, the kid that he inherited, obviously one's going to get treated better. It's just the way that life works. And I think in this situation, Tua is the stepdaddy's kid. And Michael Penix is the stepchild. That's the reality of the situation. As far as Penix is concerned, Tua's probably going to get hurt. And I hate to say that. That feels like Michael Penix's only chance to playing this year. I don't think Tua is going to relinquish the job due to poor performance. I don't see that happening. Will he relinquish it due to injury? Possibly. We know the injury track record of Tua throughout the course of his career. So that wouldn't surprise me. But I do expect him to play well. And I think the Falcons overall are interesting. That division, talking about the NFC South, wide the hell open. And honestly, the team that gets the best quarterback play is probably going to win it. It's the reality. The team that gets the best quarterback play in the NFC South is going to win the division. Four interesting dudes to choose from. Baker in Tampa, Tyler Shuck in New Orleans, Mighty Mouse in Carolina, and then, for my money, Tua Tagovailoa with the Atlanta Falcons. Kevin Stefanski, new head coach of the Atlanta Falcons, coming in to your first job or coming in to a new location as a head coach, and then you're dealing with a quarterback competition right off the rip. It is not easy. I think Stefanski's handled it well, all things considered. Here was Stefanski talking earlier today about both the quarterbacks.
16: I think a lot about the calendar, and I think about the offseason program is about laying a foundation, mm-hmm. So specifically to the quarterback position. For Mike Penix and Tua, this was learning a new system for our guys. So laying the foundation of the new system, understanding that. When you get to training camp, now it's about really building through your installs, finding out what your players do best. We're just now entering week one of the preseason with this game on Friday night. Obviously, Tua's going to play in that game, and I think that's great to get game action with our guys. We'll go to Indy next week, which is awesome for us because we get to practice twice versus a very good Colts team. Then I start to think you've learned more about your team, particularly the quarterback position. And I think that comes from reps on the field. That also comes from what you're doing in the meeting room and what you're doing at walkthroughs and your understanding the whole thing. I will say this, where we are at this moment with the quarterback position in mind, I would tell you they've knocked it out of the park. Mm. From a preparation standpoint, these guys are on top of it, learning the new system, understanding what's important on each given play. So I'm very pleased with where we are. I just know in the calendar where we are, we're not yet there yet in terms of naming somebody a starter.
0: I just don't know. It's become the worst bit in the NFL, if I'm being honest. Like, at what point, what purpose does it serve, I would say, to not name a starter at this point? You know damn well, how can you know what you have in Mike Penix if you're Kevin Stefanski, if he has yet to take an 11-on-11 rep? He's not going to play in the preseason opener. He may not play in the second game. So to think that this is a competition still, I don't necessarily agree with it, and I think it's a waste of time to the folks in the locker room. I do. Give Tua the job. Tua is the healthy quarterback. How can you be in a quarterback competition? For the life of me, I can't understand it. How can you be in a quarterback competition when you're not healthy enough to practice in a full capacity? You can't. So I believe that Tua Tagovailoa is going to be the starter for the Atlanta Falcons to begin the regular season. Can he keep a stranglehold on the job for 17 weeks? It's a totally different conversation. And when you take into account the injury history of Tua, history says no, he's not going to keep a stranglehold on the job, and we will, you know, allow Michael Penix to get another opportunity. I guess context matters with all of this when it comes to future conversations about this quarterback competition. Because if Tua comes out of the chute playing well and Atlanta's winning football games and then he gets hurt, right? Michael Penix comes in. What if Penix plays well? How do you not go back to Tua? What's the decision there? It's not fun if you're Kevin Stefanski. This sucks. He left the situation in Cleveland, which was a terrible quarterback situation when you consider the supporting cast. And then he comes to Atlanta to a situation with even less clarity. But I think the medicals are making the decision for Kevin Stefanski. I think the medicals are making the decision for the Atlanta Falcons. The question is, how long of a leash is Tua going to have as a starter? That is my biggest question. Because I expect him to play well. I do. But if he gets hurt, does he get the job back?
17: The leash is very short. Because as you had previously mentioned, he's in a battle, like a legit battle with a guy that can't play.
0: Yeah.
17: That kind of tells you how the coach feels about him.
0: But a part of me wonders, like, are they just doing the coach speak bit and they want to publicly endorse Penix because you don't want to create any sort of distraction? I don't know. But that is, I mean, the reality is, if you're competing with a guy that can't compete, it says a lot about where things stand as far as the quarterback competition goes. Tua Tagovailoa hasn't played a full regular season since 2023. And last year, without a shadow of a doubt, was the worst year of his pro career. 20 touchdowns, 15 interceptions. Couldn't push the ball down the field. Constantly got sacked and hit. Was not a good year for Tua. I think he's able to bounce back in Atlanta if he's able to stay healthy. But that's the big question mark. Can he stay upright for 17 weeks? If he can, I think he'll play well. Honestly, I really do. And I'm not just saying that. Like, it's not that I'm some massive believer in Tua. I think situations matter a lot in this league, especially at the quarterback position. And what Sam Darnold showed you last year is, as long as you've got a good supporting cast, you can have success with a lesser talent at the position. And I think this offense is tailor-made for Tua, and the personnel is there for him as well.
17: So you're not a part of the Tua-non?
0: I'm not a part of the Tua. Is that a thing still? I remember, was that like when he was coming out?
17: It never died.
0: It never died.
17: The thing is, the Tua-non, I think, started when he started playing well, when McDaniel got there. Because you started to see him perform. And, man, they are a savage group on the internet. They, like, you ain't got a tag, Tua. They're coming for you. You say a nasty word about Tua, maybe less so now because things have fizzled in 2026. But when he was actually kind of playing well, they were on your ass.
0: I can imagine that. Like, his situation, his career arc is, like, super unique when you consider, like, Brian remember the bit that they were doing with him in his rookie year where he was, like, a relief pitcher for Ryan Fitzpatrick? Like, it was some of the craziest stuff you'd see, and vice versa. I'm not stunned. I think it says a lot about Tua that he was able to overcome that and string together a couple of good years. The injuries are the thing that have derailed him the most. I think he could play. He's one of the most accurate guys in the league. Quick release, beautiful throw at a football. He's one hit away from, like, death. I hate saying that. Like, that felt awkward. But it's true.
17: Not wrong, though.
0: Not wrong at all.
17: Not wrong.
0: That's the tough part about it. I still can't believe that Michael Penix hasn't been cleared for. Daniel Jones tore his Achilles, guys, and has been practicing at full capacity with the Colts, and ironically enough, though, joint practice with the Colts coming up next week. Daniel Jones tore his Achilles. He's been a full go in training camp. Michael Penix has yet to participate in any 11-on-11 work. Here is Michael Penix, giving an update on his knee. Take a listen.
18: I went and saw the doctor, you know, before camp started. He's like, this is amazing ACL. He's like, you should never have any more knee problems.
0: Can we stop this here? Like, and I'm not, literally, I have no room to talk. I have no room to talk because I have tore my ACL on three separate occasions. I've never tried to do this before. Can I, like, put my knee up to the, there's proof. I've shredded my knee a million times, so I don't make light of Michael Penix saying what he said. But what? What do you mean? What do you mean you have a great knee, pal? History says otherwise, buddy.

0: Your knee's not so good. So I don't know why Mike Penix said it, but it was kind of funny. Here's Mike Penix talking about his knee.
1: I went and saw the doctor, you know, before camp started. He's like, this is amazing ACL. He's like, you should never have any more knee problems for the rest of your career. Like, that's word for word what he told me. So it's like, okay, I hear that. But it's like, all right, now I'm like, all right, do I trust that? And, you know, so it's just more so is like just having that confidence in it, you know, and not worrying about it because, like, what? Injuries happen in football, but, like, at the same time, you don't want it happening. Yeah. So it's like, all right, I got to get out of my mind what if it happened again and just go out there and just play.
0: Were you listening to a little Rico Nasty as you were cutting audio and you caught some in the back?
2: No, that's all them. They were playing Rico Nasty in Atlanta. Is he doing a bit?
0: All right, Denton. And that's why I said, this. I didn't bring it up to tease him, but now that I'm realizing it, it's definitely tease-worthy. First and foremost, we don't wish injuries upon anybody. I more than anybody know that it sucks to go through injury rehab. But what did we just hear?
2: If he was an impressionist, I would have thought he was the man in charge of the country.
0: Oh, I had the best wow.
2: Knee. Nobody's had a better knee.
0: Yeah.
2: I'll never get hurt again. Never again. Like, oh my God, bro. It's like straight off of his prompter.
0: Yeah, that's it's a tough look, is what I would say for one Mike Penix. I don't know. We were talking about J.J. McCarthy last night, and we were talking about Anthony Richardson. I think Tua is going to keep Michael Penix on the shelf. I do. And I feel bad for Mike because, like, he didn't do anything wrong. But, damn, tough situation for him, man. That quarterback competition is over. Their offense is going to be one of the most fun groups to monitor throughout the course of the NFL regular season, man. They have a lot more to get to. Here on Westwood One Sports Night, week number one of the NFL preseason officially underway tomorrow. We'll get back into the National Football League as we enter the midnight hour on the East Coast. When we come back, one of the best players in the history of the NBA calling it quits. We'll give you the details on that next. This is Westwood One Sports Night.
3: 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The Seahawks-Patriots Wednesday night opener is less than a month away.
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Fire takes only. Prerequisite. Tune into this program, Westwood One Sports Night, with the youngest at Charles and L. Willingham, getting you up to 3 a.m. Eastern time. Man, eventful day out in Ashburn. We'll recap it all for you a little bit later on. Myself, Denton Day, out boots on the ground at Commanders training camp, where we got to see the Miami Dolphins as well, a team that it feels like we spent a considerable amount of time talking about, and we're pretty big deal in Miami. I found that out today as well. We will give you a little bit of Dolphins talk. Prerequisite, not a prereq, preview. Dolphins suck. And open the show saying that. I may say it in every single segment because I was honestly taken aback as to how bad they looked. We'll get back into the National Football League, though, coming up in the 12 o'clock hour on the East Coast. Big time news out of the NBA. A man once referred to as my doppelganger in high school. Everyone said I looked like Russell Westbrook, and it was a super crazy thing. Didn't play like him. He hangs up his shoes after an 18-year playing career spanning seven different teams. And I thought his video that he dropped today on social media, narrated by Michael B. Jordan, probably one of the cooler ways to call it quits to a pro career that I've ever seen, man. One, the footage was good. The narration was awesome. And for the first time in a long time on social media today, it felt like we finally gave Russell Westbrook the flowers that he deserves. It felt like we finally showed our appreciation for Russell Westbrook. He will go down as probably the most underappreciated star in the history of the NBA. In the history of the NBA. His career accolades speak for themselves. This idea of him not being a winning basketball player

0: pisses me the hell off, doesn't make a whole lot of sense. He's everyone's favorite player to dunk on for whatever reason. Russell Westbrook constantly gets it from folks. Losing basketball player, selfish. All he has done over the course of 18 years is play his ass off each and every time he steps between the lines. There is nobody that played harder on a consistent night-in, night-out basis in the history of this league than Russell Westbrook. Not even close. Not even close. And especially when you consider the era of basketball that he's coming up in, where everybody whines and bitches and moans and groans about every damn thing. Russell Westbrook, no matter what team he was on, no matter what his team's standing was in the conference, he just hooped and gave you everything he's had every time out, man. 9-time NBA All-Star, 2-time All-NBA first team, 5-time All-NBA second team, 2-time All-NBA third team, 2-time scoring champ, league MVP. Ladies and gentlemen, you know how many point guards are going to go down in history? You know how many players are going to go down in history that are great that never, you know, accomplished the MVP? Never accomplished that feat? Don't let it, and I know the latter years of his career, I feel like it's been spent dunking on Russell. It sucks. From his time with the Lakers to his time with the Clippers to his time with the Nuggets. Feel like it's all been about dunking on Russell Westbrook. Now that he's gone, can we finally give him his flowers? We do it with dead people all the time. You don't get your flowers until it's too late. We shouldn't have had to wait for Russell Westbrook to get his flowers. We shouldn't have, man. The all-time leader in triple-doubles, 5th all-time in assists, 14th all-time in points, one of just 2 players to reach over 25,000 points and 10,000-plus assists. He is the real deal. There is no mistaking it. But I still believe he's going to go down as the most underappreciated NBA player in the history of this sport. He'll also go down as the dude with the best motor in the history of this sport. And he may have the best retirement video in the history of the sport as well. Michael B. Jordan on the narration. Here is part of Russell Westbrook saying goodbye to the NBA after 18 seasons.
1: This swing isn't finished yet. That's not a mistake. We left it this way on purpose. Because whatever's next, the mentorship, the foundation, the kids who are going to grow up wanting to move just like he did, that part hasn't been built yet either. Were you ever afraid of what happens after the game stops needing you? This wing isn't finished. Neither is he. And that's the point. Last question. Now that you decided to step away from everything on your own terms, what are you the most proud of? That might be the best interview I've ever done. He didn't say a word. And somehow, I understood everything.
0: There we go. Russell Westbrook calling it a career after 18 seasons in the NBA. Now the real conversation starts. Whenever you hang it up and whatever you call it quits on an athletic career, the real conversation begins. He is officially eligible for the Naismith Pro Basketball Hall of Fame in 2030. He is going to be a first ballot Hall of Famer. If he's not, throw the whole Hall of Fame away. Oklahoma City should retire the number 0 jersey. The question I have with Russell, right, when it comes to his career, because he's going to go down as one of the best guards of all time. He should, right? He deserves that. In terms of his legacy with the team that drafted him, the Oklahoma City Thunder, Russell Westbrook, Kevin Durant, Shai Gilgeous-Alexander, the 3 nominees for the greatest Thunder player of all time. To me, Russell Westbrook currently holds that title. One, because Shai Gilgeous-Alexander hasn't played long enough. 2, Kevin Durant left him like a no-good traitor. And then 3, I'm for the underdog, man. I am for, in case you can't tell, I am 1,010% always going to rock out and ride for the underdog. And when it comes to the story of the NBA, when it's told –

0: Russell Westbrook is going to be viewed as an underdog. And I think for that reason, man, I'm willing to go to bat for him. Him calling it a career, tough, tough moment for the NBA, man. I think he is going to be sorely missed. It sucks that he's a guy that hasn't been able to add more, you know, hardware to his resume in terms of championships. The question is, though, where does he rank amongst the best point guards to ever play in NBA history? Where does Russell Westbrook rank amongst the best point guards of all time, the best point guards that have ever played in the history of this sport? In honor of his retirement, we'll answer that question in Nell's Super Six Pack, my top six NBA point guards in the history of the league. Where does Russell Westbrook fall on that list? He called it a career this afternoon after 18 years in the association. My top six NBA point guards of all time. It's next.
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0: Linnell Willingham.
1: Is the number. I want you to begin to line up on the phones with this. Is Russell Westbrook a top six point guard of all time? 310-840-4910 is the number. After 18 seasons, Russell Westbrook calling it a career, Michael B. Jordan narrating probably one of the coolest retirement videos you'll ever get to see within the landscape of pro sports. I think Russell Westbrook is going to go down as probably the most underappreciated player in the history of the NBA. I also feel like, man, there's probably not a dude in the history of the NBA that brought it consistently every single night the way that Russell Westbrook ultimately did. I think he deserves his flowers, and we always like to give guys their flowers when it's too late. We shouldn't do that with one Russell Westbrook, man. He will go down as one of the greatest point guards of all time. Does he make now Super Six Pack? My top six point guards in NBA history.
2: 3, 2, 1, ready. 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Sit back, crack a can. It's time for Nell's Super Six Pack.
1: Now, whenever we do these lists and we start to blend history, I notice that the older folks in our audience, y'all really show y'all ass. Here's Nell's Super Six Pack, though, man. Top six point guards in the history of the NBA. Coming in at number six, Chris Paul, ladies and gentlemen. CP3 for damn sure. The point god comes in at number six for me. The accolades speak for themselves. The big thing for Chris Paul that he never accomplished, never won league MVP, never made it to the NBA Finals, never won an NBA Finals. How much will that ultimately dock him in terms of like his legacy when folks have these conversations? I don't know. I do know this. Transcendent point guard, changed the position during his era of basketball. And the accolades speak for themselves, man. Four-time All-NBA, seven-time All-Defensive First Team, Rookie of the Year, five-time assist leader, two-time gold medalist, second all-time in assists, and second all-time in steals. Yet I have him at number six on this list. It's a tough list to crack. Think about all the good point guards over the course of the history of the NBA. I think Chris Paul is in the top six conversation, but maybe not as low as some of you all think. I want you all to call in with your top point guards, 310-840-4910. And where should Russell Westbrook come in on this list? For me, he comes in at number five. Russell Westbrook, fifth best point guard in the history of the NBA. The numbers are what they are. I think the era of basketball that he played in, this point guard heavy era, having to go up against the likes of John Wall and Derrick Rose and Shai Gilgeous-Alexander and Kyrie Irving, Steph Curry. I mean, he is playing in the golden age of NBA point guard play. I think that means something. The fact that he is a league MVP, I almost put him ahead of the next dude on this list because of that reason. Number four in Nell's Super Six Pack, top six point guards all time in the history of the NBA. Number four is Isaiah Thomas. And I almost put Russell Westbrook ahead of Isaiah Thomas, but I didn't want to hear you all complain for the next 3 hours of the program. Why would I dare put Russell Westbrook in front of Isaiah Thomas? Damn it, I'm doing it now. I'm revamping the list here in real time. I'm putting Russell Westbrook ahead of Isaiah Thomas in terms of the best point guards of all time. He's won league MVP, something that Isaiah Thomas has never accomplished in the history of his career. Oh, he's also the league leader in triple-doubles all time. That matters for something, man. That matters for something. Russell Westbrook, whether he's a popular player amongst fans or not, you have to respect what he has accomplished throughout the course of his career. He comes in, for me, Wow, I can't even believe I'm saying this in real time. He comes in, for me, as the fourth best point guard of all time. Number three, Oscar Robertson. And look, with Oscar Robertson, there's really not much to talk about. Mr. Triple-Double, a dog, one of the greatest guards the game has ever seen. But the one thing that I would say about Oscar Robertson and his triple-doubles compared to Russ's, Russ is doing it against way more athletic players. Russell's a way more athletic player. Russell Westbrook may go down as the most athletic point guard that's ever played the game. But he only comes in at number four on Nell's Super Six Pack. Number three, Oscar Robertson. Number two, Magic Johnson. Do I need to give much explanation for Magic Johnson being at number two? Some of you probably think he should be one. You're a crazy person for thinking that. Magic's impact on the game can't be underscored. We obviously know how transcendent of a player he was and what he meant for his era of basketball. He gets some extra kudos for me as well, just for being a great businessman off the floor as well. Magic Johnson comes in at number two in Nell's Super Six Pack, top six point guards of all time. Number one, shouldn't be a surprise to anybody, Wardell Curry. Steph Curry, greatest point guard of all time. Some people may not classify him as a point guard. Damn it, on 2K, he's a point guard. So to me, he is a point guard. Steph Curry and what he is about to have to go through here, the tail end of his career, I feel sorry for him. I think the Warriors are bat bleep crazy for paying Draymond Green for a farewell tour. It's all stupid what's happening now in Golden State. What's also stupid is the ability of one Steph Curry and what he displayed over the course of his career. Career that's not over yet. Fingers crossed he gets traded from Golden State and is able to get some more hardware. Because if he is able to get some more hardware, we're going to really, really have to have a real legacy conversation about Steph. Steph Curry, while he's the best point guard of all time, with some more hardware, I think you can make an argument. Maybe he's a top five player this sport's ever seen. He is that damn good. And you can't tell the story of the NBA without one Stephen Curry. He comes in at number one in Nell's Super Six Pack, my top six point guards of all time. Number six, Chris Paul. Number five, Russell Westbrook. Six, Chris Paul. Number five, Isaiah Thomas. Number four, Russell Westbrook. Number three, Oscar Robertson. Number two, Magic Johnson. And then number one, Steph Curry. I want you all to line up on the phones. 310-840-4910. What do you think about my top six point guard, Liz? What am I missing? What do you like? What do you not like? And then two, should Russell Westbrook have made this list? He called it a career this afternoon after 18 seasons in the NBA. I think he's the most underappreciated player of all time. I also believe he's one of the top six point guards in the history of this sport. 310-840-4910 is the number. Derek is in Detroit, wants to check in. What's going on, Derek?
0: Hey, how you doing? Thanks for the call. But yeah, first of all, I'm going to start, man. The disrespect of Isaiah Thomas, man.
1: Oh, don't call it. Ain't no disrespect. It is what it is. He's the better player to me.
0: Nah, he played on. I'm going to make it quick, short and simple, but he the only player in history who played on a broken.
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2: Is John Stockton. It's either John Stockton or Jason Kidd. Like, that's who it came down to. Those are the two closest dudes to making the list outside of the six that I chose. Next up, I had John Stockton, Jason Kidd, Steve Nash, and then for the OGs, Bob Cousy. But I'm not a big Bob Cousy guy because I go by eras, man. Y'all aren't going to tell me otherwise. We are in the golden era, golden age of NBA basketball. And I know y'all old heads out there, you don't want to agree with it. You don't have to. If you don't, you can call us. You can text us. You can tweet me. 310-840-4910. You can get at us in the YouTube chat as well. A lot of people in the YouTube chat upset. One person saying Steph's not really a point guard. We're getting comments about John Stockton being omitted. I knew that was going to be the guy that ruffled feathers. Talking about John Stockton not being on this list. The NBA's all-time leader in career assists and steals. Yet I don't have him in my top 6 point guards. Who is he better than on this list? If you would have just line Bama's up, one-on-one, skill versus skill, you can't sit here and tell me. As much as y'all love John Stockton, and I think I understand his place in the NBA's history, I understand how talented of a player he is. If anybody looks me in my face and tries to tell me John Stockton is better than Russell Westbrook, I will lose my mind. 310-840-4910 is the number. Mr. Positive, also calling by way of Detroit, Michigan. What's going on, man?
3: Linnell, boom, shakalaka. Hey, wow. Yes, what about AI? I take umbrage, Allen Iverson. I take umbrage with you putting Isaiah Thomas at a lower level. He played against Jordan. And the history with Jordan, the second greatest basketball player of all time, you and I know who is number one. Uh-huh. It's our LaBrizzi, the GOAT. And here's
2: Did
3: the
2: you
3: thing
2: say LaBrizzi, Mr. Popular? Well, you feeling good tonight? I almost called him,
3: Mr. Popular. I'm feeling fantastic.
2: Oliver, I'm so sorry.
3: Even though me and Stephen A. got a falling out, but I love him still. But
2: you fell out with your bestie today?
3: Him and Chris Cuomo. I love my Cuomo. as you well know. With Russell, you got to understand, he was a warrior. 209 triple doubles.
2: Come on,
3: but
2: man.
3: Here's the thing.
2: Yes.
3: He was the greatest on a team that had no superstars, but when he was playing with superstars, he just wasn't able to gel. Russell, I think you're great, but damn it, you could not gel with the greats.
2: I'm surprised to hear you come with that. With that thought process,
3: Linnell, you gotta love me.
2: No, of course, I hear what you're saying. I hear what you're saying.
3: He was a forward shot caller.
2: He was. I hear what you're saying, but like this idea of him like not being a winning basketball player and stuff like that, like I hate it because he does everything that counts when it comes to winning. He's unselfish. He hustles. He dives on the floor for loose balls. This notion that he's not a winning basketball player, I hate it.
3: Okay, I apologize. God,
2: no,
3: I'm apologizing to everybody.
2: You know what? Say goodbye, Mr. Oliver, drop him. We've had enough. We're about to start limiting his calls to a minute, 20 seconds. Because whenever he goes on for any longer, he gets so emotional.
4: His life flashed before his eyes. He told you he had a falling out with Stephen A. Smith,
2: literally.
4: And he thought you were about to do the same thing.
2: Oh, my Jesus. 310-840-4910. Denton, how crazy do I look? Well, let me let the people ask me first before we tag you back in, my friend. 310-840-4910. God, let's go to Dustin in California. Can we get some love for Russell out of California, the brother's home state?
5: Hey, how's it going?
2: Going good.
5: I'm not here to argue against Russell. I don't want to ruffle any feathers. I just want an opinion. Where on your list would you put Steve Nash? I'm not claiming he's top six or anything like that.

0: just want to know where you put
1: him. I would put Nash 8 or 9. Like I said, the next couple of guys that were going to be on the list was Stockton, Iverson, Nash, Bob Cousy. I really am just saying Bob Cousy shit. I don't cuss me out. I think I know anything about Bob Cousy's old ass. 310-840-4910 is the number. Isn't a Cousy what you sit your drink on so that the table doesn't get wet?
2: I mean, that is accurate. That is what a Cousy is. I don't know that that's in relation to Bob Cousy.
1: Probably not. 310-840-4910. The other thing that I think is fascinating when it comes to Russell Westbrook and the conversation surrounding his legacy. I briefly brought it up earlier. I'm willing to draw my line in the sand right now. If basketball ended today, and the game just goes extinct, is Russell Westbrook the greatest Thunder player of all time? Does he get the nod for the greatest Thunder player? Or are you giving it to Kevin Durant?
2: I'm giving it to Shai Gilgeous-Alexander, the two-time MVP that won a championship.
1: But look at the shortened window of time, Denton. It's only been a few years.
2: And he did more than what they did in more years.
1: Triple-doubles.
2: I don't give a damn.
1: Triple-doubles. I mean, that has to be a sound drop. Triple-doubles. 310-840-4910. I was having this conversation with myself earlier, and clearly I don't challenge myself when I talk to myself. Yes, I do. But no, I was like, look, I know the answer, Shay, but what about the case for Russell? You know, it's Russell Westbrook's day. He deserves all of the flowers possible, man. I used to have I used to wear glasses, full transparency. That's why you always hear me make fun of Denton for being bald, not blind, because I'm also blind. I used to wear glasses, and I would lose my glasses at every turn, just like I lose my house keys at every turn if they're not attached to me. I am a 28-year-old man child. Let's just call it what it is, right? This 28-year-old man child, I looked so much like Russell Westbrook when I was in high school. I mean, literally, I played like him, minus like the diving on the floor, hustling part. I was a hustler because I couldn't really shoot or dribble, so I had to do the little things. But like, I wasn't Russell Westbrook level of hustle. You know, my high school girlfriend thought I looked like Russell Westbrook, too. So if you don't believe me, take her word for it.
2: Did she get you a jersey to cosplay?
1: Of course not. The only cosplay we were doing was cosplaying a relationship that didn't only exist inside of the halls of a high school. 310-840-4910 is the number. Yeah. So remember I told you I used to, like, say things to, like, stay home. Or stay after school. Like once when I was on punishment in high school, I would always want to stay after school because I didn't want to go home and be locked in my room. I said so many things to stay after school with that girl. 310-840-4910. Lines are loaded here. Russell Westbrook calling it a career after 18 years in the NBA. I just gave you a fresh installment of L Super Six Pack, my top six point guards of all time. Number 6, Chris Paul. Number 5, Isaiah Thomas. Number 4, Russell Westbrook. Number 3, Oscar Robertson. Number 2, Magic Johnson. Number 1, Steph Curry. Does Russell belong on the top 6 list of point guards, best of all time? And do you have any other issue with my list? Who did I snub? Who should be on the list? Your call's next.
3: 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The Seahawks-Patriots Wednesday night opener is less than a month away.
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20: It's Westwood One Sports Tonight with a super young radio host and a bunch of pissed off old heads after hearing my top six point guard list of all time in honor of Russell Westbrook calling it a career after 18 seasons in the association. Here's my super six pack. If you're just now joining us, number six, Chris Paul. Number 5, Isaiah Thomas. Number 4.

0: 4, Russell Westbrook, number 3, Oscar Robertson, number 2, Magic Johnson, number 1, Steph Curry. If I had to redo anything about this list, I would take Oscar Robertson off and replace him probably with John Stockton. Because I realize that's probably the most egregious omission that I have on this list. And who the hell was Oscar Robertson playing against, man? They didn't even have Amazon workers back then. He was playing against HVAC technicians and principals and gas station clerks. By the way, I think it's a stupid bit in New Jersey that they get people to pump your gas. I think it's the dumbest thing ever. I've been to New Jersey once and gotten gas. The man who pumped my gas for me asked for a tip. 310-840-4910 is the number. Should Russell Westbrook be on this list? Where does he rank to you in terms of the greatest point guards of all time? And then who am I omitting from the list, man? Lines are loaded, so if you're getting the busy signal, you can text us as well. Or get in the YouTube chat and just start dropping random point guards. Just search Westwood One Sports Night. 310-840-4910. Let's go to Will in Atlanta wanting to chime in. Will, what's going on, man?
1: Hey, what's going on, big time? I'm just a little flabbergasted by this list.
0: I know. I want y'all to know. Do not let this list influence your opinion on me as a radio host, brother. Give me some grace.
1: Yeah, I will definitely do that, but let's go on and get to this thing real quick. I don't want to, like, crap on his career. I mean, we know he's an all-time great player. He was a great player. I mean, you know, courageous, all these things, but I got Magic first because no point guard is still has done what he's done. And number 2, I got Steph Curry. That's my favorite player next to Michael Jordan ever. And I don't have no problem with that. But then when you start getting to the rest of them, now we got to start. I don't even think it's picking apples and oranges because I don't think Russell Westbrook was a great point guard. Hell, he didn't run point guard at UCLA. Darren Collison was the point guard.
0: What does it matter? I mean, hold on. How can you say somebody is not even really a point guard where he ranks amongst the all-time leaders in assists?
1: Because he wasn't a great point guard. That's why he could never win big games. Oh, and we have to count that. We have to – listen.
0: Yeah. Uh-huh.
1: To put him in front of Jason Kidd, and Jason Kidd led the Nets of all teams – so two NBA finals.
0: I know this is probably maybe not the best way to look at this, but here's how I look at it. If you rolled a ball out right now or in their prime and let them play to 11, who's winning, Jason Kidd or Russell Westbrook? Russell Westbrook would put his nutsack on top of Jason Kidd's head. Are you kidding me? Well, he'd do the same thing to John Stockton.
1: I say it like this. If your life's dependent on it, who would you in a big one game? Who would you rather have at your point guard?
0: If my life depended on it, Will, good gracious, who would you rather have at point guard,
1: Jason Kidd or Russell Westbrook?
0: If we're talking about a trip to the Lord, potentially, Will. I'm gonna answer off here. I appreciate the call, Will. God darn.
2: Wait, there's a bit of context. Is it a playoff game or is it like a primetime ESPN in February?
0: If this is ESPN in February, give me Russell Westbrook, Slim. I'm telling you.
2: It's an ESPN primetime game on a Thursday in February and you're playing Damian Lillard. I'll take Russell Westbrook.
0: 310-840-4910. This notion that, like, he wasn't good in big games, though, stop it. Russell Westbrook's career numbers in the postseason relative to his numbers in the regular season aren't far off. Russell Westbrook, for his career in the playoffs, gives you 25-7-7. I'll take that. And gives you 2 damn steals per game. I'll take that. Now, 3.5 turnovers per game ain't the greatest. But, damn it, we saw what the top point guards did in the NBA during this postseason. Everybody turns it over. I think he should be remembered. Like, what should he be remembered for? Let's have that conversation as well on the phones at 310-840-4910. What will you most remember Russell Westbrook for? 18 years in the NBA. The accolades that he was able to, you know, achieve in his career, the heights that he reached in his career, they speak for themselves.

0: themselves, man. MVP, 9-time All-Star, 2-time scoring champ, one of just two players to reach over 25,000 points and 10,000 assists. What will he be remembered for? 310-840-4910. Plus your thoughts on my Super Six Pack, top 6 point guards in the history of the NBA. Let's go to Andrew in Chicago. What's up, Andrew?
1: Hey, how's it going?
0: Going good, man.
1: I really like your list, but I do think you should, I liked it before you switched Isaiah Thomas and Westbrook. Okay. I think Westbrook, he's a first ballot Hall of Famer. His numbers are crazy, but before Steph Curry, I think Isaiah Thomas was the last guy to be the best player on his team and win an NBA championship as a point guard. Maybe besides the other Pistons championship
0: with Chauncey, but like
1: with Chauncey. I mean, but before that, I think Isaiah Thomas was the last guy to be the best.
0: Tony Parker,
1: to be a point.
0: I don't know if Tony was ever the best. Yeah, I guess you can say I don't know if Tony was ever the best player on the Spurs. It's a fascinating conversation. You make a damn good point. I appreciate the call, man. So I don't know. We got to go back and really look at past champions. But with Isaiah Thomas, I think he's another guy that probably doesn't get all of the credit that he actually deserves in terms of what he was as a two-way player, what he was able to do leading those teams against Michael Jordan. Like, there's something to speak for when it comes to Isaiah Thomas and his spot in history. I just look at the overall body of work for Russell Westbrook from a number standpoint. I look at the physical build. I look at the physical traits. Russell Westbrook probably goes down as the most athletic point guard that's ever played in the NBA. Give me Derrick Rose, prime Derrick Rose, maybe. Outside of that, I mean, during his prime, some of the way he used to put pressure on that rim, the way that he used to dunk, and the power dunks that we saw from him, I mean, you turn on his highlight tape, and I know some of y'all old heads out there are probably like, highlight tape culture, yeah, makes you vomit. You turn on his highlight tape, though, man, it's not many better than what the Brody did, man. Russell Westbrook calling it a career after 18 years in the NBA. He comes in at number 4 in Nell's Super Six Pack, top 6 point guards of all time. Chris Paul, 6. Isaiah Thomas, 5. Russell Westbrook, 4. Oscar Robertson, 3. Magic, 2. Steph Curry, 1. Any problem with the list? And then what do you make of Russell Westbrook calling it a career? What will you remember him for? 310-840-4910 is the number. Let's go out to Rich in Florida wanting to chime in. Rich, what's going on, man?
2: Hey, what's up, Luno?
0: What's up, man?
2: You can hear me?
0: I got
2: you.
0: All right,
2: so pure point guard play, to keep Stockton off that list is tough. I love Russ. I say Russ at his best when he's focused in the zone. Russ hits it. I take him. But as far as pure point guard play all the time, just look at the turnovers. Turnovers say Russ isn't that guy. He's not on the list.
0: I appreciate the call. I mean, anybody that – if you can't get with Russell Westbrook, I don't know if you know ball. Be honest with you. If you can't get with Russell and understand his greatness and why he should be revered as one of the best ever, maybe basketball is not the thing for you. 310-840-4910 is the number. Let's go to Mike in Cleveland. What's up, Mike?
3: Hey, what's happening?
0: What's happening, Mike?
3: All right. So I got no issue with it. I wouldn't say he's the greatest.
0: I'm not calling him the greatest. Hold on now. No, don't get me in trouble with the rest of them. No one ever called him the greatest.
3: Whatever.
0: Me.
3: No, I'm not doing it with you. But when you put the big O on that.
0: So who are you doing it with then, brother?
3: No, well, hold on. Can I say my piece?
0: You can say your piece. You can make your piece.
3: What about Pistol Pete?
0: What about him?
3: Well,
0: John Wall's better than Pistol Pete Maravich.
3: What?
0: I appreciate
3: John Wall?
0: 310-840 Denton, you let me know when I take it too far. you let me know when to stop the brutal chair shots.
4: That one was a little off kilter. Pistol Pete was also more of a two guard than anything. Like, if we're going to get in this debate of Steph Curry a point guard, Pistol Pete was much more of a two guard, yeah. I think, at least in the NBA.
0: 310-840-4910. I always like to make the reference of, like, you being Paul Heyman and me being Brock Lesnar. The people that did there. It's like I'm unleashing a ridiculous chair shot attack with this list, and you're telling me, call it off, stop it, Linnell. And then I proceed to stop. 310-840-4910 is the number. Let's go to, gosh. Oliver, tell me again. I like that quick. Joe, what's up, Joe?
5: Pistol Pete needs to be recognized as one of the greatest basketball players who ever lived. He died too young, but he held records up until his death.
0: Is that all you had on Pistol Pete? If you guys are going to come in and make an argument for somebody, can it at least be more compelling than that?
5: Well, if you look at his record, if you look at how shortly he played in the game, he had records set for rookies, records set for scoring. He was incredible, and yet he seems to be relegated to the cellar. But I watched him play as a student at the University of Georgia, and I couldn't believe what I saw. The Pistol Pete, as a kid, used to, his dad was a coach, he used to bounce the ball to school and back from school. And he showed moves that Michael Jordan imitated and never been replicated.
0: Well, for you to say that MJ was trying to be like Pistol Pete, you may have a point there. We'll see. I appreciate the call. He dribbled the ball from his house to school. You really think Pistol Pete was dribbling the ball from? First of all, if you're a real hooper, I hope he wasn't dribbling an outdoor ball.
4: We all dribble from your house to school. The problem with Pistol Pete is in these conversations is that in the NBA, he was a great player. In college, he was otherworldly. He was disgusting. He was filthy in college, but it never quite consistently got there in the NBA. There was a couple good years, for sure, when he got to the association, but he was not exactly as disgusting as he was in college because he was nuts in college at LSU.
0: Yeah, that's why... The Caitlin Clark phenomenon, man. I think in college, partially to do with her and her chase of Pistol Pete. 310-840-4910 is the number. Russell Westbrook calling it a career after 18 years in the NBA. Where does he rank amongst the greatest point guards of all time? For your money, who's the best point guard of all time? And then how should Russell Westbrook ultimately be remembered? 310-840-4910. More of your calls next.
6: 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The Seahawks-Patriots Wednesday night opener is less than a month away.
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0: 610, the number. Here on Westwood One Sports Tonight, taking you up to 3 a.m. Eastern Time, talking all things Russell Westbrook and the greatest point guards of all time right now. In about an hour, I want to get into some new news out of the world of the NFL and college football involving Washington Commanders quarterback, former LSU Tigers quarterback, Jaden Daniels. We'll get into that coming up in the 1 o'clock hour on the East Coast. Russell Westbrook, though, calling it a career after 18 years. The accolades, ladies and gentlemen, speak for themselves. One of just two players to reach over 25,000 points and 10,000 assists. Second player ever to average a triple-double for a full season and did it 4 years in a row. Holds the record for the most career rebounds by a guard. He retires as the all-time leader in triple-doubles, fifth all-time in assists, 14th all-time in terms of points. He is also, as we know, a league MVP. What will Russell Westbrook ultimately be remembered for? And then where does he rank, in your opinion, amongst the top point guards of all time? If you're just joining us, I brought you a fresh installment of L Super Six Pack, my top six point guards of all time, six Chris Paul, five Isaiah Thomas, four Russell Westbrook, three Oscar Robertson, two Magic Johnson, one Steph Curry. Am I right, wrong, tripping? You let me know. Marcus is in Detroit. What's going on, Marcus?
1: What up, though? Can you hear me?
0: What's going on, Marcus?
1: Nothing much, fam. I got a quick question, though, bro.
0: Yes, sir. Yes, sir.
1: Is Tracy McGrady considered a point guard?
0: No. T-Mac? No. Why would T-Mac be considered a point guard?
1: He got to be considered a point guard. That's what he play, right?
0: Play shooting guard. What you mean?
1: No, he's definitely a point guard. And I like the list as far as the 1-2. I never seen Oscar, so I can't put him in there. But my 3, got to go to Zeke. Yeah. My 4, got to go to Westbrook. I agree with you on that.
0: I'm glad that people are in lockstep with him being amongst the top point guards of all time. Because doesn't he feel underappreciated, Marcus?
1: You say it again?
0: Doesn't he feel underappreciated?
1: Yeah, he do. The only thing I don't like is the fact that, you know, the different teams. You know, so I feel like the elite point guard, you're not going to let him go because he's the franchise player. You know what I'm saying?
0: For sure.
1: Like the Zeke's, the Magic's, the Steph's. But the one person that's not in that top six to me, I can't put your boy Chris Paul in there, man.
0: Wow, that's interesting. So would you take Allen Iverson over Chris Paul? So that was the one thing I was considering. Like, do I think Allen Iverson's better than Chris Paul? Probably.
1: he's a better scorer than Chris Paul, I would say.
0: Chris Paul, better defender, better facilitator. It's a fascinating list, man. I appreciate you as always, Marcus. 310-840-4910 is the number. Let's continue to roll through these calls while we got them, man. If you're just joining us, Russell Westbrook calling it a career after 18 years in the NBA. How will Russell Westbrook be remembered? I want to focus in on his legacy a little bit more because, as I've alluded to, man, I believe he is the most underappreciated star that has ever come through the association. When you consider his impact on the game, you can't tell the story of the NBA, guys, without Mr. Triple-Double himself, Russell Westbrook. 310-840-4910. Rashad is out in Maryland. What's going on, Rashad?
2: Yo, what's good?
0: What's up, bro?
2: I don't know what dude's talking about Tracy McGrady being a point guard. That's insane.
0: Well, but, it could be indica, but, it could be sativa, it could be a hybrid, bourbon, whatever.
2: Yeah, that's baffling to me. But I think Isaiah is my number 2 on your list, but I do agree Russell does deserve a spot, but Oscar doesn't. Because that Bama played in the 60s. I don't care.
0: You know how I feel about them players from that generation now. I just feel like people would be pissed, Rashad, if I didn't put them on there. You know, I want to replace Oscar with John Stockton, basically. Like, that's kind of what
2: that's what I would do.
0: You know what I'm saying? I think that could be the thing that makes my list perfect now. But yeah, okay, I'm glad we unlocked that. So, real quick, in terms of Westbrook's legacy, man, how do you think he will ultimately be remembered?
2: Sadly, he's going to be remembered for all the wrong things because, you know, people care about the turnover ratio and all that. I don't care about none of that. Roll the ball out, he was hooping at the end of the day. Yeah. Like, turnovers, yeah. I mean, point guard's going to get turnovers when they're aggressive like that. It is what it is. But I just don't want him to get buried like my man Kevin Johnson and Tony Parker has gotten buried.
0: Wow. Because
2: I feel like they are, they've been buried for the last few years. And when Kevin was hooping, he was hooping, man.
0: Yeah. I feel that, brother. I appreciate you as always, man. 310-840-4910 is the number. I'm proud of y'all. I always tout y'all as the, you know, the smartest audience and all the national sports talk radio. We try to get you smarter here on Westwood One Sports Now. We also like to have a good time. I know I like to troll y'all old heads out there, being the youngest in charge. But I am honestly, like, proud of the love that y'all have given to Russell Westbrook because a lot of people out there, for whatever reason, constantly rag on him. And the one thing that's always said is, oh, he's not a winning basketball player. Couldn't disagree more. Lucas is in Cali wanting to chime in. What's going on, Lucas?
3: Yeah, how you doing?
0: Doing good, Lucas. Doing good.
3: So I got a question for you.
0: Yeah, what's up?
3: So I know Westbrook is probably one of the – he's good and all, but you really think he is that good to go on a team and make the – and – make the playoffs at the exact same time, or
0: and league MVP, and one of two players with 25,000 points, 10,000 assists, and I don't think you were confident in what you were saying. We encourage you all to exude confidence on this show. I want you to sound bold and brash arrogant. I don't think you believe what the hell you were even saying, which is why you couldn't say.
3: You think Westbrook was? I think Westbrook was probably one of the best basketball players in basketball history. So, I agree with everything you're saying.
0: I appreciate you. I don't ever want to do that to none of y'all. I feel like a bully. Did you hear the way he just copped it and just switched up in real time? He went from saying, can he make the playoffs, to, I think he's one of the best basketball players of all time. 310. Damn, y'all are funny. 310-840-4910. Let's go to John in Ohio. What's up, John?
4: So I grew up a massive Kobe fan.
0: Okay.
4: And I think that's why I like Westbrook. I mean, he'll be known for his tenacity. Obviously, the triple doubles was incredible. The first year he did it, got the MVP. I remember as a kid used to, you know, put the rim down to 8 foot and do fast break dunks like him. So he was special to a lot of people around my age group and all that.
0: Sure.
4: But I think on the list, I think it's disrespectful. I know you said you might replace Stockton, but Stockton's got an assist record that'll never be touched. But there's also two different categories of point guards. You got true point guards like Stockton, like Steve Nash, you know, Zeke. And then you got scoring point guards like AI, Kyrie, Westbrook. Steph, so yeah, I think there is two different categories there, and that's why it's hard to put together even like a top six, probably even a top 10.
0: Real quick before we let you go, man. As far as legacy goes with Russell, how should he be remembered?
4: He's remembered for his tenacity. I mean, like I said, coming from a massive Kobe fan, he kind of played like Kobe. I mean, he brought it every single night. You know, like Marshawn Lynch said, you just run through someone's face over and over and over, and they're going to get tired of guarding you. But, yeah, him and his triple-doubles for a season, especially four straight, I mean, that's something that probably won't happen again either.
0: It is hard to argue with, my friend. I appreciate you as always, man. 310-840-4910 is the number. 18 years in the association for Russell Westbrook. He called it a career. Earlier this afternoon, Michael B. Jordan with some damn good narration. We'll let you hear a snippet of Russell Westbrook's retirement video on the YouTube stream a little bit later on in the program. I do want to get into a massive, massive story out of the world of college football in the NFL. Jaden Daniels, quarterback of the Washington Commanders, he is pissed. We will let you know why coming up in the 1 a.m. hour on the East Coast. Real quick, before we hit another timeout, Anthony's in Houston. What's up, Anthony?
5: Man, I just want to speak on behalf of Magic Johnson. Magic is number one.

0: I think Russ will go down at six, but y'all leaving out J. Kidd, man. J. Kidd played defense, one of the best on fast break. Defender, he's the guard, Michael Jordan. Come on, man. But, yeah, Russell Westbrook is the guy. You know, he had a hell of a career.
1: Do you think he belongs in the top 6 point guards of all time?
0: Yeah, you can put him at he on the bottom end of the top 10. From five, anywhere from 5 to 10, you can put him. You kind of put him down because of his athleticism more than anything, and his fire. You know, because the dude will go head first through the wall, and I mean that's one thing you don't see out of point guards no more nowadays. You know what I'm saying?
1: It's one thing you don't see out of guys in this era of basketball. Man, he was one in a million. Man, I appreciate the call. 310-840-4910 in the 1 a.m. hour. More calls on Russell Westbrook. Plus, why is Jaden Daniels mad? That's next.
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0: Where does Russell Westbrook rank amongst the greatest point guards of all time? 310-840-4910 in exactly a half hour, maybe 25 minutes. Jaden Daniels, Commanders quarterback, former LSU Tigers quarterback, he is pissed. He sent a cease and desist to someone. We'll tell you who coming up in about a half hour. Is Russell Westbrook a top six point guard of all time? And then I kind of want to shift the conversation this way as we, you know, ease our way through this 1 a.m. hour. From a legacy standpoint, how will Russell Westbrook be remembered? 310-840-4910. And then where does he rank amongst the best point guards of all time? 310-840-4910. Kerry is out in Arizona checking in from the desert. Kerry, what's going on, man?
1: Hey, I'm hearing a lot of crazy stuff coming out of the radio. I did like what your caller said about there's different classes of point guards. Mm-hmm. I sometimes look at that as offensive point guards and how good was their defense. And basketball IQ is at the top of the list when it comes to offense. So people like Allen Iverson, they don't belong in the conversation. If you're shooting 43% and jacking up the majority of your shots on your team and not, you know, looking for your teammates, as opposed to someone like Steve Nash, maybe didn't play the best defense, but man, the guy could shoot 50% from the, you know, 90% from the line, 40% plus from 3-point line, but he always made his teammates better. But what I will say is, I think Chris Paul is a badass, okay? He played solid defense. He was one of the best defensive point guards I've ever seen, had one of the best mid-range things, and he orchestrated an offense. But Magic Johnson was the best offensive point guard I've ever seen. Steve Nash might be the second best. And Chris Paul might be the best hybrid. Now, John Stockton was great, but he also had the same system in place with the same power forward and the same coach for many, many years. But he is the all-time assist leader in this and that. Zeke, I love Zeke. Russell Westbrook, I don't know. I love his energy, but he's a 44% shooter maybe for his career, if that.
0: So you don't. So your biggest criticism, I guess, of Russell, and it's fair, right, is the lack of offensive efficiency.
1: That's a big part of it. And I think he was a guy who was stat hungry. But, you know,
0: That's where that narrative used to frustrate the heck out of me. And I appreciate the call, man. Awesome stuff as always. Kerry bringing it from Arizona. And Kerry triggered me, not in a bad way. But I use the word trigger because he brought it to the front of my mind. That was the other narrative with Russell that was just, you know, old man radio would say he's stat padding. His triple doubles are worthless because he doesn't win. I don't think Russell Westbrook was stat padding. I think Russell Westbrook just was the Energizer Bunny and played balls to the wall, 1,000 miles per hour at all times. And it led to him getting triple doubles. Do you think Russell was stat padding? I know there was, when he had those consecutive years of averaging a triple double, there were some folks that were accusing him of stat padding.
2: He was definitely stat padding. He was ripping rebounds away from his teammates, but it was a stat pad that was fueled with hatred. He wanted to win MVP to prove that Kevin Durant made the wrong choice.
0: And he did it.

0: And he did it.
1: 310-840-4910. I feel like if you don't have an MVP over the course of your career, you can't be above Russell on this list. 310-840-4910 is the number. Let's go to, wow, so many of you all out there. Let's go to Steve in Louisville. What's up, Steve?
2: Well, I started listening, and I don't know much about Russell that you're talking about, but from what I hear, he was a hell of a basketball player, and so I can't argue with that. But and somebody, one of your guests just a minute ago or two talked about a basketball player using different words, used his head. I'm going to mention two of the smartest basketball players I know about. One, and somebody mentioned Pistol Pete. Now, I went to the University of Kentucky, same age as Pistol, saw him play 1 year as a freshman because he couldn't, you know, when freshman had to play only freshman. And I saw him do things that are unbelievable, scoring 45 points a game when there's no three-point line. But he was, the person mentioned versatile, basically. When he played, half the time he's a guard. He's a guard and shooting from a guard, shooting what really would be a 3-point line. So he,
1: you know what, passed. You know what, Kent, from now on, you know what I'm going to call you, Mr. Louisville? I'm going to call you Pistol.
2: Okay,
1: appreciate
2: Pistol.
1: The call, Pistol.
2: That's right.
1: 310-840. I should have asked him, how did you feel about Seth Trimble leaving the NBA to go to the University of Louisville? How'd you feel about that? 310-840-4910 is the number. The stat padding conversation with him, I think is very, very interesting. That's how I would put it. I tend to agree, even though I am a Russell stan, and I'm simping for him here tonight. He did stat pad a little bit. He did. If he didn't have the triple-double record, how much differently would we look at his career? I still think the way that he approached the game every night ultimately is the best part about Russell Westbrook in his time in the NBA. If I was raising a point guard, if I had a son, and I was training him and raising him up to be a point guard or to be a basketball player, period, watch the way number zero did it. He's got that type of game to where I don't even care what sport you're playing. The way that he played, the effort that he gave, if everyone in pro sports, in the NBA in particular, played with the effort of Russell Westbrook night in and night out, the regular season would become much more significant and would regain its relevance in the NBA. 310-840-4910 is the number. Russell Westbrook calling it a career after 18 years in the association. Oliver Poplar, if you've got it ready, I thought his retirement video was one of the better things that I've ever seen, voiced by Michael B. Jordan. I'll retweet it out on the X app at NELL_BTP so you can hear it in its entirety. Here is an excerpt from arguably the best retirement video of all time.
3: This swing isn't finished yet. That's not a mistake. We left it this way on purpose. Because whatever's next, the mentorship, the foundation, the kids who are going to grow up wanting to move just like he did, that part hasn't been built yet either. Were you ever afraid of what happens after the game stops needing you? This wing isn't finished. Neither is he. And that's the point. Last question. Now that you decided to step away from everything on your own terms, what are you the most proud of? That might be the best interview I've ever done. He didn't say a word. And somehow, I understood everything.
1: Powerful stuff. I retweeted at NELL_BTP if you want to see it in its entirety. We had some other big time news in the NBA as well. The Los Angeles Lakers selling for $12 billion today after they sold for $10 billion a little over a year ago, Josh Kushner, Bob Iger, purchasing the Lakers for $12.5 billion, a record-breaking price. This situation is fascinating because of the timing of it all. The sale still needs approval from the NBA's Board of Governors, and the next meeting for the Board of Governors is set for September. But the timing of this, I think, is I think it's fascinating. Walter, Mr. Walter, the man that...
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2: And the Securities and Exchange Commission running a parallel investigation of this, according to Bloomberg. So basically saying Mr. Walter is in some hot water with the government and law enforcement. So it may have had something to do with him deciding to sell the Los Angeles Lakers. The fact that they sold for $12.5 billion, though, guys. One, I mean, the fact that anyone's got $12.5 billion just racks my brain. But, man, the Lakers being sold twice in the span of a year just feels wrong. Feels wrong, doesn't it? What are the legacy franchises and all the pro sports just being passed around like a hookah stick? It's awful. Lakers being sold, though, today for $12.5 billion. The biggest news, though, today, outside of the sale of the Los Angeles Lakers, was Russell Westbrook calling it a career in the NBA after 18 seasons. How should Westbrook be remembered? What will you remember him for? And then is he a top six point guard of all time? 310-840-4910. Let's go out to Cali. JJ's in San Fran. What's going on, JJ?
3: Hey, how you doing? This is Jay Blood in San Francisco. Yeah,
2: what's going on, bro?
3: Yeah, oh, it's cool, man.
2: Jay Blood, my fault, brother. My fault, Blood.
3: That's all right. That's all good. My classmate was Bill Cartwright at University of San Francisco. Went for Boeing back in 79, 78. But Westbrook, he's a good ball player. But he couldn't hold, what's that boy, Cincinnati, Oscar Robertson. Oscar Robertson was a world-class athlete. I watched him play when I was a little boy. And that man, he was an All-American. He could do it all. And if he played against Michael Jordan and them boys, he'd have lift their butt up too. So let's get that right.
2: Oh my goodness.
3: These 6'5 guards. 6'5 guards.
2: And then pass your bedtime, man.
3: Man, Jerry West.
2: What time is it over in San Francisco?
3: Jerry, what about Jerry West? What about Pete Maravich? I watched Pete Maravich score 56 points. Okay? That white boy can play. He's better than Larry Bird. They just didn't like him. Let's get it real, dude. Half of these kids today, they could make the NBA 15 years ago.
2: Oh, my goodness. I'm so tired of old people like you calling in, acting as if there was more talent in the NBA back in the 70s. Get out of here.
3: Whenever they
2: left practice and they went to go pump fuel for people at a local gas station. Dump, like the dump button, too, several times. That was awkward. But no, man, there's this thought for whatever reason. And I know I'm in the minority with my thought process on this. You don't sit here and tell me that Oscar Robertson would have made it in today's NBA. You're not. You're also not going to sit here and tell me Russell Westbrook couldn't have played in the old school NBA. His game, he's one of the few players who would be the same dude no matter what era he played in. If you can't give Russell Westbrook that sort of credit, I mean, then come on. 310-840-4910 is the number. Let's go back out to the phones. Let's stay out in San Francisco. Let's go to Ezra out in San Fran. What's going on?
4: How you doing today, man?
2: Doing good, man.
4: Russell Westbrook retired today, man. Like, I grew up watching that boy, you know what I mean? Like, I grew up watching Paul George out in Indiana and, like, one thing I want to remember Russell Westbrook for is him slamming it down in OKC over with Kevin Durant and James Harden, you know what I'm saying? And I feel like, in my opinion, like, because I wasn't really there to watch Vince Carter and all them, like, throw it down. I feel like, in my opinion, Russell Westbrook will be remembered as a top three dunker of all time for him slamming it down, you know what I'm saying, with Steven Adams and all.

0: that over in OKC, you know?
1: Not for sure, man. I think you're spot on.
0: And I feel like, you know, like with all these old heads saying that they wouldn't play back then, you know, if Russell Westbrook was playing back then, bro, they would have thought of him as like Michael Jordan. You know what I'm saying? Way better.
1: Can I be honest?
0: You know what I'm saying?
1: If Russell Westbrook played in the same era as Oscar Robertson, he would be Michael Jordan. I appreciate the call. If Russell Westbrook played in the 70s, he would be Michael Jordan. The boys ain't running up and down the floor with him. They're not jumping with Russell Westbrook. And I get it, right? Y'all OGs, I got pride, man. I'm from the old school. I was raised by some old school people, so I get it. Y'all got to be smart, though. You have to be realistic. There's no way you're sitting here telling me Pistol Pete Maravich. Russell Westbrook would clamp Pistol Pete's ass. Are you kidding? 310-840-4910. I hate that there's no way for us to actually prove this. That's the part that sucks. Jack Rabbit, out of Chicago. What's going on, man?
2: What's going on, guys?
1: What's going on, man?
2: Hey, you know, I called it, or I wanted to call in and chime in about Russell Westbrook. He was one hell of a player. But depending on the team's needs, him and Michael Jordan played the three safe positions. And, I mean, he couldn't hold water to Michael Jordan. Michael Jordan would take him down anytime. I mean, there's no way you could even equate Russell Westbrook to Michael Jordan.
1: Have I done that here tonight? I'm just asking, my friend.
2: Right, but he's a hell of a player, but Michael Jordan would eat him up.
1: I appreciate the call. I mean, duh. I don't even know. Look, y'all know how I get when I'm convicted in a thought. Y'all know how I get when I'm locked in on something. I'm feeling so petty tonight, I may make an argument that Russell Westbrook. Do you think Michael Jordan could guard Russell Westbrook?
3: Surely you're not being serious. At certain stages of his career, you could have guarded him. Right. All he would do is he would shoot threes with up. No reason to shoot threes.
1: Yeah. All you have to do is just back the hell up. 310. I was just checking on you, man. 310-840-4910 is the number. There is a crazy, crazy story out of the world of college football in the National Football League involving Commanders quarterback Jaden Daniels. Will continue to take your calls on Russell Westbrook, plus spill the tea on Jaden Daniels versus LSU next.
4: Kyler Murray has been named Minnesota's starting quarterback. He'll be the Vikings' fourth week one starter in the last 4 years. Can the former first overall pick get Minnesota back to the playoffs? Westwood One Sports.
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10: Just to prove that I do control things
8: right
10: on the
8: foot,
10: show.
8: Left, left foot.
10: I say
8: left
10: come
8: start.
10: Back with a cha-cha slide. Cha-cha, we come back with a cha-cha good. Slide. Love to hear it. I don't know what the official like artist name is, but this dude's got like the coolest voice ever. Like literally, he just this and the pacer test, man. Just take me all the way back. 310-840-4910 is the number. I told you there was a pretty unique story in the world of college football, college basketball, college football in the NFL, rather, involving former LSU quarterback, current Commanders quarterback, Jayden Daniels. We'll get you the details on that story, plus continue to take your calls as we roll throughout this 1 a.m. hour on the East Coast. This just came across the ticker at 11:31 p.m. Eastern time. An attorney representing Jayden Daniels has informed LSU that they can no longer use his name, image, and likeness, according to an August 5th letter. So this is a week ago, August 5th letter sent to Tigers athletic director Virgie Ausbeck.

0: Denton, do me a favor. Can you find out for me, if you know off the top of your head, was Virgie Ausberry the AD while Jayden Daniels was under center for the Tigers?
1: No, he was not.
0: So I'm sure that has something to do with this as well. So Jayden Daniels is upset that LSU is allowing sophomore cornerback DJ Pickett to wear the number 5 jersey that Daniels wore when he became LSU's third Heisman Trophy winner ever back in 2023. The number hasn't been retired by LSU, but it's the first time a player has wore the number since Jayden Daniels left for the NFL. This is a quote from the Daniels spokesperson. The Daniels family is deeply disappointed and feels profoundly disrespected by LSU's decision to give Jayden's number to another player. Jayden and his family had every reason to believe that his number would remain a meaningful part of his LSU legacy and would be honored and protected in recognition of his extraordinary contributions to the university. I love Jayden Daniels. Is he tripping here? Another quote from the statement. Jayden made it clear that he did not want his number given to another player, and he believed his wishes would be respected. His Heisman Trophy winning season and everything he accomplished on and off the field has cemented his place in LSU's history. To see his number given to another player is incredibly disappointing and feels like a failure to honor the significance of what Jayden Daniels accomplished at LSU. Sources tell ESPN that Jayden Daniels is really, really mad because he feels like he's being treated differently than Joe Burrow, whose number 9 jersey hasn't been worn in LSU since he won the Heisman and led LSU to a 15-0 record in college football playoff natty back in 2019. LSU athletic department declined to speak when ESPN reached out. This is a fascinating situation, by the way. If Jayden Daniels thinks that his legacy is as important or significant as Joe Burrow's at LSU, I love you, 5. You got another thing coming, homie. Joe Burrow went undefeated and won the damn national championship. If there's a quarterback's number being retired, it should be 9 before 5. I'll tell you that. And I love Jayden Daniels. Also, what the hell is this estate worth? Like, who cares? This is petty. Now, if you're Jayden Daniels, like, what are you going to claim as your alma mater? Arizona State thinks you're a quitter. LSU doesn't respect you enough to retire your number. 310-840-4910 is the number. If you want to chime in on the Jayden Daniels LSU saga, you can do that as well as give us your calls on Russell Westbrook. But officially resetting things here. Russell Westbrook calling it a career after 18 years in the NBA. We'll take your calls on his legacy and whether or not he is a top 6 point guard of all time. Also, if you're just joining us, man, Jayden Daniels sending a cease and desist letter to LSU, preventing them from using his name, image, and likeness moving forward because he's pissed that the Tigers gave the number 5 jersey to their sophomore cornerback going into this year. Is Jayden Daniels tripping or does Jayden Daniels have a point? You can chime in on that as well at 310-840-4910. Talking text line wide open for you. Let's go to our guy Kodiak 11 says, Jayden tripping. Holy hell. I wonder how many people are going to feel that way because I'm a big Jayden Daniels stan. Denton, you're a big Jayden Daniels stan. Is he tripping here?
1: So there's a lot of nuance to this. And it largely stems from the regime change that took place. Because what happened was Brian Kelly was going to abide by this.
0: Yes.
1: So the kid was promised, this Pickett kid, he was promised 5 in the recruiting trail, which there's a larger issue in college athletics right now where everyone is promising kids anything they want to get them in the building, and then they don't live up to the promises. So somebody promised Pickett 5 without running it by the camp of Jayden Daniels. Brian Kelly, to his credit, which is not something that I say very frequently, right? Brian Kelly, to his credit, said, no, you're not wearing number 5. Jayden Daniels does not want you to wear number 5. He's a Heisman winner. We've only had 3 of them. You're not wearing his number.

0: and then Brian Kelly got fired, athletic director changed, and Lane Kiffin comes in and just does not care and says, well, this kid was promised this. I don't really care. I wasn't here when Jane Daniels won the Heisman. That doesn't matter to me. And I mean, call me crazy, Lane Kiffin not really caring about the history of a place as he jumps to like his 12th school.
1: I'm about to say, exactly.
0: In, you know, 8 years. But so, yeah, he's basically like, yeah, we don't really care. We're gonna, it's just a number. Someone's going to wear the number. You know, college is weird because you can wear double numbers. So, like, you don't retire numbers a lot in college. That's not a thing. That's why everyone made fun of Colorado, because it's like not a thing. You have to be really, really good. They have legacy numbers. So like LSU's legacy number is 18. You got to be a really big deal on campus if you're wearing 18. Penn State does the same thing with number 11. LeVar Arrington wore that number. Michael Parsons wore that number. Abdul Carter wore that number. So yeah, I don't know. There's a lot of nuance here, but largely it's that LSU had a massive regime change and they just don't really care anymore.
1: Loaded situation. 310-840-4910. Is Jaden Daniels tripping, or is Lane Kiffin a scumbag for going back on his word or saying, basically giving a middle finger to the prior regime?
0: So that's also like kind of the problem, because no one who gave the word to Jaden Daniels is still there. So like the colors still exist. It's still the same mascot,
1: yeah,
0: but the athletic director and the coach are gone. So, like, no one who is there, and Lane Kiffin brought in all of his own people.
1: Right.
0: So, like, quite literally no one who is there is still there.
1: This is not Jaden Daniels' LSU. It was Lane Kiffin's. 310-840-4910. Let's go to Cornelius out in Nevada. Wants to chime in. What's going on?
2: Hey, how's it going? Thanks for taking
1: going
2: my
1: good,
2: call.
1: Man. Appreciate you calling in.
2: Appreciate it. First of all, Jane Daniels needs to relax. Win something, do something.
1: I mean, he won the Heisman.
2: Hey,
1: though, pal. What do you mean?
2: You're right. He did. He did.
1: So you can't, so you can't say win something. He did.
2: Win something in the NFL. But come
1: what does
2: on,
1: the NFL
2: man.
1: Have
2: don't
1: to do
2: with
1: his
2: jersey.
1: I don't think he's asking for the jersey to be retired. I think he was asking for a significant period of time in between it being worn again, not it being given to some corner. Was the corner even a five-star, Denton? Was this kid a five-star?
0: The corner, he led the team in interceptions last year. So like he's a good player.
1: Yeah.
0: But you're right. He's not asking for retirement. He's asking for a period of holding, and then you run it by him. And if he says, hey, there's this new quarterback that's coming up that I think is really good, or there's this new player, yeah, he can have the blessing and he can wear the number. But they did none of that.
1: LSU and Lane Kiffin, shocker, not doing things the right way. I appreciate the call. 310-840-4910 is the number. Let's go to Zach in Atlanta. What's up, Zach? Zach, what's up, man?
3: Zach.
1: Put Zach on hold. 310-840-4910 is the number. Tom is in Florida. What's up, Tom?
4: Man, thanks for taking the call.
1: Yes, sir. Appreciate it.
4: I can't agree with you in the top six, though, man. I've had them in the top six for a long time, but I just can't anymore. He's not coachable for everywhere I've heard lately. Isn't that why he was even now calling it a day? Because the Miami Heat didn't pick him up.
1: He called it a career, if I was Russell Westbrook listening, I'd be pissed at what you just said. Russell Westbrook retired on his own terms. This narrative that he couldn't have played for. You don't think a team was willing to bring on Russell Westbrook this year? Come on, brother.
4: I get it. And, man, he was fun to watch with Kevin Durant. And if he's in that top six, I don't think anybody in that top six loses with Durant.
1: That's an interesting conversation. I appreciate you, man. I don't know if I buy that. I mean, looking at the top six again, six going with Chris Paul. I mean, if Chris Paul had Kevin Durant, Chris Paul would lose too. Isaiah Thomas with Kevin Durant, and Steph Curry had Kevin Durant one. So there's that. 310-840-4910. I'm kind of fascinated in this Jaden Daniels thing. Here we go.

0: Wale has chimed in on the situation. If you win a Heisman jersey, your number should be on ice, .. says Wale. I don't know. And A. Brody, and we love you, Brody. Thank you for everything. Was Wale listening to Westwood One Sports Night tonight? He had to be. We're literally talking about these things in succession. He tweeted about them in succession. Wale, if you're listening, brother, I think Russell Westbrook is the Wale of the NBA. Wale is a very slept-on, disrespected rap artist, lyricist, etc., transcendent dude. I think Russell Westbrook is the Wale of the NBA. 310-840-4910. Is Jaden Daniels tripping here? Or does he have a point when it comes to his frustration with LSU? He sent his alma mater a cease and desist because they gave away his number 5 jersey, damn it. And he's not going for it. As Denday alluded to, though, the devil's in the details. The athletic director that was there under Jaden Daniels, gone. The head coach that was there under Jaden Daniels, gone. That regime promised him that 5 would be on ice. Lane Kiffin said the hell with number 5. Is Daniels wrong with going this route? 310-840-4910. Well, what route is he going? Sending a cease and desist and not allowing LSU to use his name, image, or likeness moving forward. Can you say petty? That's what we're getting here between Jaden Daniels and LSU. 310-840-4910 is the number. Corey's in Baltimore. Corey, what's up, brother? I want your take on this. We'll let you chime in on the point guard battle too.
1: Yeah, I'm gonna give you my take. All right, now check this out. If I was Lane Kiffin, man, I would be the biggest donkey butt. I would give somebody on offense and somebody on defense that number 5. That dude is tripping. When he was at Arizona State, didn't nobody know nothing about that young man until he came to LSU. And if he stripped them of that name and likeness or whatever,
0: isn't that the point, Corey? Isn't that the point?
1: Hey, it's the point, but I mean, come on, dude. I'm like, come on. Joe Burrow brought them the national championship. They went undefeated. He won the Heisman. Come on, dude. You just won the Heisman. Not taking from that, but you talking about because somebody got your number.
0: What if
1: 5?
0: Brian Kelly decided to give the number 9 jersey away?
1: I'm quite sure Joe Burrow wouldn't mind. He got out of college already. Come on now. I mean, come on.
0: I think this is the more fascinating piece of the conversation is like, what does Daniels gain from this? Is he just being petty?
1: I think he is, but my man Russell Westbrook, man, let me tell you something, bro. I don't even like the NBA, but you know what? My wife surprised me with some tickets, man, to a Wizards game, and I had the joy watching that young man play, and he had a triple double. If I'm not mistaken, I think they paid the Pacers that night.
0: Okay.
1: And as he was walking off, as the game was over with, I had a chance to meet him in a tunnel, man. When I say, man, that man is humble, man. As a matter of fact, man, I blame James Harden, man, for breaking up the goddamn on Thunder, man. They had a fantastic team, man.
0: They had a
1: squad, man, and I blame him for breaking that up, man. And Kevin Durant followed, man. Like, yeah, man. That's one of the guys that I wish would have won at least one championship, man. Westbrook, my guy, old dog. I ain't even gonna lie to you, bro. But have a good night, man.
0: You too, Corey. Appreciate you locking in with us as always, man.
2: Two things, Corey. Yeah. Two things. One, Jaden Daniels may or may not have started what has become almost a decade-long troll job of Justin Herbert being Mr. What If, because Justin Herbert was supposed to go to the college football playoff, and then Jaden Daniels and Brandon Ayuk, LOL, beat him in a game and stopped him from going to the college football playoff. Also, another detail here that is important, they're asking LSU to stop using his name, image, and likeness because they went back on the agreement that they had, and they're still profiting off of Jaden Daniels. Ah. So he's saying, you guys lied to me, and now you're still making money off of my name. You're still selling the jerseys with my name on it. If you're going to go back on the deal, why are you doing that?
0: We've laid out the details for you. Jaden Daniels sending a cease and desist to LSU, saying they can no longer use his name, image, and likeness after Lane Kiffin and the program giving away Daniels' number 5 jersey. Is Jaden Daniels tripping? Where does Russell Westbrook rank amongst the game's greatest point guards? Your calls on that next.
3: Is future Hall of Famer Aaron Donald coming out of retirement? It appears to be when, not if, Donald would join league MVP Matthew Stafford and Defensive Player of the Year Myles Garrett, and the Rams would have the most talented team of all time. Westwood One Sports.
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0: who's never going back to LSU? Jaden Daniels. 310-840-4910, the number here on a Wednesday night edition of What's Up on Sports Night with DeYoungus and Charles and L. Willingham. We'll get you up to 3 a.m. Eastern time. Big news of the show, Russell Westbrook calling it a career after 18 seasons in the NBA. How should he be remembered, and where does he rank amongst the best point guards of all time? I want to shift the conversation on the phones to the news that we got from ESPN. Mark Schlabach reporting this story dropped at about 11:30 last night, and an attorney representing Commanders quarterback Jaden Daniels, they've informed LSU that they can no longer use Daniels' name, image, and likeness. This according to a letter sent to Tigers athletic director Virge Osberry. ESPN obtained a copy of the statement yesterday. And the big reason why Daniels is saying, no, you can't no longer use my name, image, and likeness is because they gave away his number 5 jersey to sophomore corner DJ Pickett. Daniels wore that 5 jersey when he became just the third LSU Tiger to capture the Heisman Trophy back in 2023. And while the number hasn't officially been retired, there was an agreement between Jaden Daniels, Brian Kelly, former LSU Tigers head coach, and the former AD that, yeah, this number would go on ice until Jaden Daniels felt that someone was deserving of wearing it, and they would have to get his blessing in order to wear the number. Jersey retiring culture in college football doesn't really exist for good reason. The fact that Jaden has gone this route is interesting. It makes you understand or question why. When you really break it down, think about it like this. You all as a university promised me that no one would get to wear my number 5. In exchange, I'm allowing you all to continue to use my name, image, and likeness long after I'm a member of the program. Well, you give away my number, you can't profit off of me anymore. If that's Jaden's main issue here, I don't think he's necessarily wrong. Is he going about it in the right way? I'm sure there were friendly conversations between Miss Regina and LSU prior to the cease and desist letter being sent out. But is Jaden Daniels in the wrong here? Is LSU making a mistake giving away the number? 310-840-4910 is the number. Let's go to John in Baltimore. What's going on, John?
1: Hello.
0: John, what's up, man?
1: Hey, I just want to say that I think Jaden Daniels is going at this the wrong way. Joe Burrow didn't ask for this, and Joe Burrow brought a national championship to LSU. Yeah, well,
0: they also haven't given away Joe Burrow's number either. So
1: what's... Correct. You know, Joe Burrow, he brought the trophy to LSU now. The only thing Jaden Daniels did he win the Heisman? Yes, but still, where's the trophy, you know? And plus, that was a promise from the old regime, and the old regime's gone. So, you know, top toodles, you know, take your ball and go home, Jaden.
0: Well, that's fine. He doesn't have a problem. This is the thing. Jaden doesn't have a problem taking his ball and going home. Y'all just aren't about to bounce his ball when he's not on the court with y'all. It's just like an LA Fitness, man. I'm that type of brother. If you're using my ball, I best.

0: be on the floor. I don't care if it's Tim Bam is better than me. If y'all using my ball, I'm playing. Anybody else like that? Was anybody else responsible for bringing the basketball to the hoop session? The only reason I had excess basketball is because my uncle was an AAU coach. So whenever I brought the ball to the gym and we had the good Nike Evolution ball, you bet your ass I was on the floor.
1: It's worth noting as well, every program is different, but LSU, so they've had three Heisman winners. Nobody's touched nine. Their first Heisman winner was Billy Cannon all the way back in 1958. What were you up to in 1958? I wasn't up to much. but his jersey is the only jersey at LSU that's fully retired. So they have a history of not allowing you, they only have three, but not allowing anybody to wear Heisman numbers unless they get, you know, specific permission. Cannon's is the only number that's fully retired. I imagine at some point Burroughs is going to be fully retired. Jaden's clearly is not fully retired. I don't know if that's because of championship stuff or whatever, but that is just, I feel like, an important point that the other two guys that have won the Heisman, they did both win national championships, although in 58, I mean, come on. But they did both win national championships. Do you want to guess the score of LSU's national championship win in 1958?
0: 19-6.
1: 7-0.
0: Jesus Christ. That's tough. 310-840-4910. I don't think Daniels is being petty. The details in the story, though, are fascinating. Just some of the quotes that have been given by Jaden and or Jaden's camp. This ESPN report, sources are saying that Daniels feels he's being treated differently, and that's the issue here. Does Jaden have a point in saying that he's being treated differently? Because he didn't accomplish what Burrow accomplished at LSU. Burrow went undefeated and won the Natty in addition to the Heisman. I love Jaden, but there's levels to this, brother. I don't know if you have the right to do what you're doing. 310-840-4910 is the number. Dan is in Detroit. Dan, what you got for us?
2: Guys, how are you?
0: Doing good, man. Doing good,
2: so,
0: brother.
2: Here's the thing. Jaden's being a little bit petty. I mean, I'm a Michigan guy. Charles Woodson won a Heisman and a Natty. His number isn't retired. The number one at Michigan still isn't retired, which is one of the greatest numbers ever with Braylon Edwards, Anthony Carter, and many others. Mm-hmm. But guess what? You don't retire those numbers. So he's being a little petty. Now, if they're using his name, that's totally different.
0: They are. They're still selling Jaden Daniels jerseys.
2: If they're selling Jaden Daniels jersey, he has a point with that part. But the number part is
0: I don't think he's angry. It's the combination of things is what I would say. He wouldn't be angry about the number if they weren't continuing to use the number to profit.
2: Russell Westbrook, mm-hmm. I love Russell Westbrook.
0: Yes, sir.
2: Couldn't play a lick of defense, never has.
0: Come on.
2: No.
0: Dan.
2: How many NBA defensive teams has he been on?
0: I don't think that's a true indicator of how good of a defender you are.
2: Has he been on one? None. How many has Michael Jordan been on?
0: Oh, my God. Here we go. Y'all love Mr. Clean.
2: Several.
0: The way that the 40 and over crew simp over that milk dud is so fascinating to me. 310-840-49. I appreciate the call, Dan. Dan's one of our regulars here. But, Dan, you know you're tripping. 310-840-4910.
1: Did you call Michael Jordan a milk dud?
0: I did.
1: Does that make you think of us in the bald community?
0: Well, hold on now. What would you be, Denton?
1: A white chocolate milk dud.
0: Final hour of power. Outdoor is crazy.
1: Tic-tac.
0: Final hour of power coming up. The Browns have named their preseason starter from the weekend. We'll tell you who it is next.
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1: I love what we do here at Westwood One Sports. Appreciate you all tapping in the way that you always do. Final hour of power is upon us here on this Wednesday night edition of Westwood One Sports Night. We may have just had some show history. We just had a guy call in from jail. Oliver, tell me the name of the jail again. Madera County Prison. He says he listens every damn night. And shout out to you. We get love in the jails, y'all. But here's the thing. He didn't get the chance to get through because the commercial was too long. He only had 2 minutes left on his jail call. The fact that he's using his jail call to call into this show, we call that motion, ladies and gentlemen. Honestly, though, brother man, if you can hear me, DM me on X, N-E-L-L underscore B-T-P. I may get you $5 to $7. So you can call us more frequently, brother. 310-840-4910 is the number here on Westwood One Sports Night. It has been a loaded show to this point. Let's reset things. I know you all are patiently waiting on the phones. We will get back to the phones coming up here in a hot second. But I do want to reset things. Big story of the night out of the National Football League, the fact that Deshaun Watson officially named the starter for the Cleveland Browns preseason opener coming up on Saturday against the Chicago Bears. Shedeur Sanders will start the following week as the Browns play the Buffalo Bills coming up next Saturday. As I've said really all offseason, whoever ends up as the starter for Cleveland is in position to have success because of the supporting cast that Andrew Berry and company have put together in Cleveland. KC Concepcion, Denzel Boston, the rookies that they drafted, Spencer Fano, they're the real deal. Fano's already won the left tackle job. Denzel Boston's already won one of the starting wide receiver jobs, and it's only a matter of time before Concepcion is a starting wide receiver for them. He may already be at this point. Between those two dudes, Quinshon Judkins in the run game, Harold Fannin as a matchup chess piece in the passing game, I'm telling you, it's the sexy thing to do. I know it. It's the dunk on Cleveland. They're coming. I promise you. I promise you that they're coming. Oliver Popular, if we got it ready, Todd Monken, head coach of the Cleveland Browns, spoke earlier today about whether or not Deshaun Watson can return back to his Houston Texans form.
2: I would never put limitations on a player. I'd hate that he would do that. Why can't he be? Why can't he play like that? I don't know. I haven't seen it yet. I'm not going to say he can't till I see it, right? Till we see it, right? I've seen a lot of really good things over the course of the 4 or 5 months I've been here. I'm not going to put that on him. If he thinks he can't play like that, that's on him. I think he's done a lot of really good things athletically, making plays that we're going to get a chance to see, right? Because we're not live. We'll see. We'll see if that comes to play when we get out there and go.
1: Todd Monken said if he feels that way about himself, that's on him. He is so real, bro. I think that's what happens when you just old as hell at the podium. You just be honest. That's why Jerry Jones always is a good soundbite. But no, man, Deshaun Watson gonna get the first crack at being the starter. I said it earlier in the week. There's clearly a gap that exists between Deshaun Watson and Shedeur Sanders. My question is, what does Shedeur have to do in the preseason games to close that gap? Is there a shot of him being the week one starter for the Cleveland Browns? And if Deshaun Watson doesn't win this job, I think we probably witnessed his final opportunity as a starting quarterback in the National Football League. I'll be real, right? Deshaun's an interesting cat. The injury stuff that he's had to go through over the past several seasons in Cleveland's tough, and he

0: athlete that's had to go through major rehab will tell you, it is a life-altering experience. And probably, for me at least, with my ACL rehabs, that was the most difficult thing I've ever had to do in my sports life. So Deshaun Watson probably feels the same way. Deshaun, though, as kind of Munkin alluded to, was a former MVP candidate. It was Watson, Mahomes, Lamar Jackson, Josh Allen, and Joe Burrow. Those were the dudes. And I'm not even sure that Joe Burrow was in the conversation yet the last time Deshaun Watson was good. So excuse me, right? I just feel like this idea of him getting back to his Texans form is a pipe dream. Todd Monken's confident in Deshaun Watson. How confident is Deshaun Watson in Deshaun Watson? He spoke to the media earlier today and had this to say about his adversity.
1: Yeah, of course. You know, I have a clear vision. I have a clear mind. So, I mean, I think the world know what I went through. It's no secret, you know, off the field and then on the field also with injuries. So, I think for anybody that had, you know, what I went through, I think, you know, would be in a different spot maybe, you know. So, I think I'm mentally tough and, you know, dealt with it as best as I possibly could to be able to be standing here talking with you guys. You know, so I think if I would have handled it differently, I definitely wouldn't be, you know, sitting right here, you know, in front of you guys in my fifth year.
2: We're not even talking about that.
0: Deshaun Watson, to me, everybody deserves second chances in this world, I would say. But with Watson, I just think he lacks humility. Even hearing him speak about the situation, past tense, after it's happened, right? Even hearing him speak after the fact, it just don't feel like he's, I'm not gonna say he hasn't learned his lesson. I just don't think he's remorseful for what happened. I don't. I don't think he thinks he did anything wrong, which is why, anyway. 310-840-4910. Like I said, I think this competition is still a long way from being over. The question that I have, biggest question that I have, is what does Shador have to do in the preseason to close the gap between him and Deshaun Watson? He may get the job based off of Watson getting hurt. And I hate to say that, but like that's been the MO on Watson post Houston Texans. Is what it is. I think Shador Sanders ends up as the starter in week one. We'll see, though. If I end up being right or not. My trip to Berea, Ohio, Deshaun was the better guy. But we didn't get to see Shador with the ones. So there is that. The other big time story that we had tonight out of the NBA, Russell Westbrook calling it a career after 18 seasons in the NBA. Is he one of the greatest point guards of all time? Should he go down as a top six point guard of all time? And then from a legacy standpoint, how should he be remembered? I think he's got to go down as a top six point guard of all time. And he's also, to me, the most underappreciated NBA superstar that we have ever seen in this league. He is, if I was at a kid and I wanted my kid to be a hooper, I would tell him to emulate Russell Westbrook. Not like the poor shot selection stuff, but just playing balls to the wall each and every night, bringing it no matter the circumstances. The accolades for Russell Westbrook, as I continue to say here tonight, guys, speaks for themselves. He is the real deal. There's a reason I'm popping it for him as a top five, top six, top five. You know what, man? 310 is
3: we pop it in the final hour. What's up?
0: That's what we do, man. We pop it in the final hour. Westbrook, just one of two players to reach over 25,000. I can't help myself. I'm too immature. One of just two players in the history of the league to score over 25,000 points and register over 10,000 plus assists. Holds the record for the most career rebounds by a guard. finishes as the all-time leader in triple-doubles, fifth all-time in assists, 14th all-time in total points. And the one thing that he's got over the other guys on my list is he's an MVP. If you're just joining us, Nell's Super Six Pack, my top six point guards of all time, 6, Chris Paul, 5, Isaiah Thomas, 4, Russell Westbrook, 3, John Stockton, 2, Magic Johnson, and 1, Steph Curry. That's what you call editing the list in real time. As Oscar Robertson replaced by John Stockton. And then what we just got to a moment ago out of the National Football League. Jaden Daniels and LSU at odds right now. Daniels sent.
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2: Longer there, insert Lane Kiffin, insert Verge Osberry. Does LSU and Lane Kiffin owe it to Daniels to keep the number on ice? And then two, is Daniels wrong for sending the cease and desist? I don't think he's wrong, because look, if you're going to use my name, image, and likeness, damn it, you're going to abide by my rules. And my rules say that nobody wears this damn jersey. Pretty simple. 310-840-4910. If you got any thoughts on anything we just talked about, you can chime in on the Browns quarterback situation, Russell Westbrook and his legacy. And then is Jaden Daniels tripping? Christian is in California. What's going on, Christian?
3: Hey, how you doing? First time doing listening, good, man. I like your show. Really like your show.
2: I appreciate you, man.
3: I got Russ number 6. My list is a little different. I got Steph, Magic, Zeke, Jason Kidd, Gary Payton, and then Russell. And as far as legacy, to me, Russell's the most athletic point guard ever, the best rebounding point guard ever, and like you've been saying all night, his motor is one of a kind. So that's my thoughts on Russ. And as far as Jaden Daniels, I'm with you. He's not doing nothing wrong to me. I played college basketball. There's no way you're going to have my name on the back of number 14 in the bookstore and then let Joe anybody wear it on the field. That's out. That's out.
2: Yeah, I feel you on that, man. I appreciate the call. The NIL thing is, or the Jaden Daniels thing is fascinating. And I guess when Denton provided the context that he did earlier, it's kind of changed my thought on it. But, like, they're dead-ass wrong for continuing to use and sell the jersey with his name on the back if someone else is wearing it. I do agree that that is largely ridiculous.
4: Also, if you're that player, why would you allow that?
2: Yeah, like, I wouldn't want the number.
4: If you got promised that jersey, and you finally get that jersey, right? Like, you love 5. You've worn it for your entire childhood in high school, in Little League, whatever, right? You finally get 5. You had a great year in 2025. You're hoping that the same thing comes to fruition in 2026, where people will buy the jersey. You'll get some money. That money goes far in Baton Rouge, Louisiana, New Orleans, not too far away. Wouldn't you not want to have a much bigger, badder shark in the pond in terms of who's buying the jerseys? Because for 3, it's you. It's you.
2: That's what I'm saying. And here's the other thing, too. They giving it to a corner, Denton. If I'm LSU, you know what I'm thinking? And maybe they're just going to go portal hunting that quarterback for the rest of Lane's time. I'm thinking, I need to use this 5 jersey to land a big fish. That's the type of thing that you do to land the number one recruit in all of high school. Or the top guy in the transfer portal. Now, this kid's good. Denton just told us, what did he lead LSU in picks last year, you said, D-Day?
4: Yeah, he was their leading interception guy. And he stayed. And most guys, when the new regime comes in, they leave.
2: Yeah.
4: It was probably part of the reason he stayed, where he's like, hey, I want 5. And then Lane Kiffin was like, sure, as long as you stay, you can have it.
2: Now I'm looking at the kid sideways, Denton. It's almost like, and I never tried this in my household growing up, because I just knew better. My aunt and uncle were in lockstep. But like in 2-parent households, you go ask dad for something, he says no. And then you go ask mom and she says, yeah. Like, that's what the situation is like. Brian Kelly told your ass, no, you can't wear the jersey. Here comes Lane. And now, can I wear it? I don't like it. It's a bad look for the university. Anybody that's against Jaden Daniels in this situation, I would love to hear why. 310-840-4910 is the number here. Let's go to G-Money out in D.C. What's going on, man?
5: What's up, big bro? How you doing?
2: Doing good, man. How you doing?
5: Long-time listener, first-time caller.
2: Appreciate you, man.
5: They got more things he needs.

0: worry about more things. I think that's his mother's angle, with all due respect.
1: Okay. You know, you're saying you don't think this is something that he cared about? Oh, we dump that one. That was a real dump. I appreciate
2: it. I mean, what do you mean, excuse my language? Like, there's one rule here.
1: Yeah.
2: Like, what are you talking about?
1: I mean, how does that work as far as the replay goes?
2: It means I got to do work.
1: The 310-840-4910 is the number. Man, oh man, y'all are amazing when you all aren't swearing. I want to hear from Stefan out in Santa Cruz. What's going on, bro? Is it Stefan or Stefan? You call Stefan. In regularly, my brother, and I always mispronounce your name.
3: You know,
1: Stefan. I appreciate
3: you know, like Stephen Curry, but Stephen Curry ain't got nothing on me. Come on, baby. I ring jumpers over his face all day.
1: What you got for us, man?
3: Okay, so going back to the I disagree with Russell Westbrook. He's great, but that whole situation when they all got there, Russell, Durant, and then the other guy, and it was weird. James I thought Harden. That was going to be the – Yeah, James Harden. You could tell how much I like that guy.
1: Yeah, I'm about to say.
3: It's weird. Okay. Yeah. My thing is, the last caller said he finally mentioned it. Jason Kidd. Where do you have Jason Kidd ranked?
1: He would be outside of my top six, probably about 8, 9, or 10.
3: 8? Okay, yeah, because remember, Jason Kidd went to the finals 3 times.
1: That means something. But I'm not a guy that...
3: And he won. He has a chip. And he has 2,000 more assists than Russell Westbrook.
1: Doesn't have as many triple doubles, and he's never won MVP, brother. He's never won MVP.
3: He took a Nets, who is it? New Jersey Nets, back to back.
1: Don't act like it was just him. Kenyon
3: and they
1: Martin
3: were dead.
1: Kenyon Martin was unguardable on that team.
3: Dude, what was the record before Jason Kidd arrived?
1: Oh, they were terrible. I ain't denying you that. They were horrible.
3: Okay.
1: But don't act like it was just Jay Kidd. I hear what you're saying.
3: Oh, man.
1: He has been the guard that I probably slighted the most in this conversation. I appreciate you as always, Stefan. I mean, look, when you're making a Super Six Pack, this is why it's the most highly anticipated power ranking segment in sports talk radio, ladies and gentlemen, because it's controversial. It's provocative. It gets the people going. I feel very head ass when I quote things that are like pop culture. Even though it's like should be my bit because I'm the youngest in charge.
2: Yeah, but I say that should be your bit. That was also a great use of that.
1: Well, thank you. If my advocate approves of it, ladies and gentlemen, damn it, I'm here for it. 310-840-4910 is the number. I cannot believe what you the hand joke that you made about Deshaun Watson earlier. I don't know why I just randomly thought of that again. Holy cow.
2: That was a great joke.
1: Gets raunchy in the 2 a.m. hour. Just ask Omar Kelly of the Miami Herald. 310-840-4910. Bruce, out in L.A. What up, Bruce?
4: Hey, Linnell, how you doing? From a moral point of view, Jaden Daniels may be in the right, but from a legal point of view, and let's be real here, that's all it's going to come down to when you're sending search and desist letters. From a legal point of view, if Daniels' team has a enforceable written contract that a court recognizes describes the issue the same way his lawyer does, then he can sue LSU for huge money and he'll win. Also, if he has a verbal contract, just a promise, a verbal contract is equally enforceable in court, except
1: Wait,
4: there's one
1: you,
4: problem
1: with
4: a verbal...
1: Can you explain that to me? How is a verbal promise enforceable in court?
4: Well, a verbal agreement can be considered a
1: little do you know you're interviewing to be our legal expert here on Westwood One Sports Night is you and Michael Springer that are in lockstep for this. If you could explain to me how you can use a verbal promise against someone in court, you got it.
4: Because it comes down to. And thanks for the interview, Linnell. I appreciate it. And if a promise it can be considered, it's just a legal principle. A promise can be considered a legal contract too. But the only promise with a a verbal contract, which is a legal principle, is that it's very difficult to

0: prove unless you have witnesses.
1: Right. So, okay. To your point, the witnesses would make that be the backup.
0: Right. So my guess is there are no witnesses, or maybe just his mother or something. Chances are is that he can't prove it if it's not written down, and the verbal contract, as much as theoretically valid, it will never be proven, and therefore this whole thing will just fade away in a little while. And of course his lawyer knows that, and so if there is no written contract, his lawyer's cease and desist letter was just performative.
1: Ooh, and I hope I don't take the Daniels family, the Daniels estate, to be performative, is what I would say. I appreciate the call.
2: I'm going to guess that there was probably something in writing or some sort of verbal promise that was made. If you know anything about that family and the way that they operate,
1: yeah,
2: they
1: dot their I's and cross their T's.
2: Yeah, they're good.
1: every box is being checked with that group. I want to bring you all a fresh installment to say what. It's some good audio across the NFL from today that we'll get to before we get out of here. I do want to wrap up these calls, though, while we got them. 310-840-4910. Antonio's in California. What's going on, man?
3: Hey, what's up, man? My thing is just about the Jaden Daniels, although I'm very interested, and I agree with what the last caller said. But, you know, my thing is just I don't watch college football, but I think these young kids got to do whatever they can to get the most money out of these giant organizations. How you think about that?
1: I agree with your overall premise, bro. You're damn right. Do what you can, and don't let them take advantage of you, because they will if they can. And LSU low-key is doing it right now. They know damn well that Jaden Daniels is pissed that kid's wearing 100%. That jersey. I guarantee you, the home opener in Death Valley at the team store, what can you buy?
3: My last two things, though. 100%. And my last two things is, even if there's a verbal contract, you know, there with no witnesses, there should be a general understanding in which he can claim that they're defaming him if they're saying he's lying. But my last thing is, man, hey, look, Jordan Love is the best quarterback in the league. So where you rank him?
1: Oliver. Here you go. Here you go, Oliver. It's Oliver's the popular plant is what we're going to call this guy from now on. The popular plant. That does not mean he's a well-liked plant. 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

0: continues with the Youngest of Jaws and Earl Willingham getting you up to 3 a.m. Eastern time. Before we bring you another installment of the most highly anticipated Audio Vault Sports Talk Radio, how about we go back out to the phones? Lines damn near loaded, man. Papa JR out in Chicago wanting to check in. What's going on, man?
1: What's happening, man? I really enjoy your show.
0: Yeah, I appreciate you, man.
1: I really do. But my, have things changed. I remember Syracuse. At Syracuse, Jim Brown, Ernie Davis, and Floyd Little all wore the same number, number 44. And now Jaden Daniels is complaining about somebody wearing his number. Unbelievable. But if they're making money off of him, I see his point. I definitely see his point.
0: He's valid.
1: Now,
0: yep. Go ahead. No, continue.
1: All right. As far as

0: point guards, I mean, point guards, they supposed to win championships. Jalen Brunson, Mo Cheeks, Isaiah Thomas, you know. Westbrook, he's come up empty.
1: I think y'all are, and I appreciate the call. I think the conversation surrounding ring culture is fascinating, to say the least. Is that the thing that you all are going to knock Russell Westbrook for? Is that he doesn't have a title? Not the fact that he at times was the most selfish man on the floor. Not that. That doesn't bother you all. But no championship. That's what it is. I don't know. I think Westbrook, if he had a title, helps his legacy. Yes, him not having one doesn't hurt it at all. Isaiah Thomas, great, two titles, but no MVPs. 310-840-4910 is the number. Let's go to Dave in California. What's going on, Dave?
2: A lot of California calls tonight, didn't you?
1: I'm about to say, man, I know. It's like I'm hoping to get some California love. We talk about Russell Westbrook.
2: Well, I just want you to consider something. When you're talking about all-time lists,
1: yes, sir.
2: I think you need to look at, did they dominate their era? Like Bob Cousy as an example. He was 10 times first team All-NBA. He won 6 championships. He'd been playing 10 years and won a college championship where Oscar Robinson even started playing. It's kind of like comparing Babe Ruth with Willie Mays with Shohei Ohtani. You can't compare them. I mean, I can make an argument Willie Mays is the greatest player ever, but, you know, he had to play with military service. He had to play with equipment.
1: Circumstances and context matters, certainly. I get that piece of it. I appreciate the call, man. 310-840-4910 is the number. I guess we're just going to agree to disagree when it comes to the Russell Westbrook thing. Should I? Full transparency. It says Rodney in Baltimore, old and angry. Rodney in Baltimore, what's up, man?
3: Weird, I'm not angry. I agree with you totally. Those guys, they should go back in and kill these people. They got it totally backwards. Give the old people the advancement of the game and the advantages of technology and medicine, and you would see them jumping out of the gym too. I'm just telling you, man.
1: At least you're able to acknowledge it, man. I'm going to let you go because it sounds like you're calling from jail. We actually did have a guy calling from jail tonight. I assume that he had better signal than that. If we got it ready, let's do it, man. The most highly anticipated audio vault in all of sports talk radio. Say what? What?
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6: It's Say What?
12: Say What?
6: With Linnell Willingham and Carlos with a K.
1: I am Linnell Willingham. This is Say What. J.J. McCarthy yesterday found out his fate with the Minnesota Vikings. Kyler Murray officially named the starter for the 2026 season. Earlier today, J.J. McCarthy speaking again on his future with Minnesota.
13: Do you think you have a future with the Vikings as a starter?
14: Like I said before, you know, this is the place I want to be. And I love every single person in this building. I love the state. I love the fan base. And I'm going to continue to just do whatever I can for this team, this organization.
1: What was he supposed to say? I feel like we took a lot of calls on this last night. I think that J.J. McCarthy, his story in Minnesota probably isn't over. Do I think he's more talented than Anthony Richardson, though? Still no. But I do believe that it's really likely that he gets another opportunity in Minnesota with the Vikings. It just may not be this year. Or maybe this year, depending on if Kyler is able to stay healthy or not. But I don't think it's over for J.J. McCarthy in Minnesota. Coach Harbaugh with the Giants, they said they wanted to build a bully in New York. That was a quote from their new fullback slash sixth offensive lineman, Patrick Ricard. In order to build a bully, you got to have a couple of criminals on your team. The Giants worked out former Lions cornerback Terrion Arnold. Coach Harbaugh had this to say about the decision to bring in the troubled former first rounder.
5: Because we want to be aggressive in every way, whatever we can do, find everything out we can. Any situation player that can help us be better, probably, I would say that's it. The margins are tight in the National Football. You try to win a game, you come up with a good play. You can find a play on the internet that somebody puts out there that one of your opponents is running in practice. Man, you look for those too. So we're looking for players that can help us all the time, and he's a player that can help us. Now I know your next question, follow-up question, is going to be, you know, his circumstances, and that's something that also the organization has studied very deeply. You know, I've got an overview of it. The organization has looked at it in depth. If there is a decision to be made on any player that, you know, you don't want to go there with a player, then this organization, they won't go there, you know. And so that decision would also have to be made. Just understanding everything that goes on with that. It's more than just what you read in the papers, though. I mean, you got to find out exactly where everything stands. And I think, I do know that our people do a great job of that.
1: Steve Tisch was name dropped over 31 times in the Epstein files and is unscathed. So maybe the Giants do run a good, morally, you know, correct program over there. I doubt it. That is, say what, best audio in the world of sports. I can't believe, and I'm sorry, Denton. I didn't want to go down this route, and we only got like 20 minutes left to go on the show. So like, it's safe to do it. It's 2:37 a.m. Oliver, get your finger on the dump button. I may lose it here. Kidding, Denton. Kidding. Pablo Torre in his cover art for tomorrow, and this Pablo's Find Out deep dive. It's Colin Kaepernick. Colin Kaepernick was blackballed from the National Football League for taking a knee. Yet, wife beaters, full-blown robbers, and Terrion Arnold are being allowed to play each and every week, each and every year. Yes, I'm still on the Colin Kaepernick thing. Because it proves that despite our love for the National Football League, for the most part, the views of the league do not align with our moral principles as people. It is what it is. It is what it is. 310-840-4910 is the number. Shavant in Chicago wants to chime in on the Jayden Daniels situation. Shavant, what's going on, man?
8: Sir, how you doing tonight?
1: Doing good, man. Good to hear from you.
8: All right, man. I feel like this, man. The Jayden Daniels situation, he's completely right. But you guys keep mentioning that it's a regime change. But I don't think they changed the athletic director or the president of the school. So I'm going to leave it at that. And then, brother, how you forget about AI, man? He changed basketball in his own way. Who didn't want to dribble like that guy?
1: Took a chance. AI not being on the list is controversial. I do believe the athletic director changed. The school's president, though, I believe is the same as well. So not a lot. There was a regime change that happened, and it's why the promise was broken more than anything. So,
8: but I'm pretty sure the people that's at the top, they understood what happened, brother. And AI, come on, man. He had commercials, man. Like, took the Sixers to the finals alone on his own back. And
1: AI not being on the list is tough. I didn't really want to put Oscar Robertson on there. I didn't want to put Oscar Robertson on there. I never saw him.
8: Nah, man. They did good back in the day. They were the pioneers, man. The game's changed.
1: They were the pioneers playing against the engineers and plumbers.
8: Hey, appreciate you, brother.
1: Appreciate you, man.
10: The president at LSU is new, too.
1: Oh, so the president is new.
10: So, they got a new president, a new athletic director, and a new football coach all in 2025.
1: Times are a-changing out in Baton Rouge for the LSU Tigers. We'll wrap up the calls here at 310-840-4910. Bill, who's driving across Pennsylvania. Bill, what's up, man? Billy, you asleep at the wheel driving across Pennsylvania. I've done that before. Appreciate your call. 310-840-4910. I want to wrap up the calls on a good note. Antonio out in Ohio. What's going on?
12: Hello?
1: Huh. Hello?
12: Can you
1: What's
12: hear me?
1: Up? What's up, Antonio?
12: Oh, my bad.
1: Nah, you good, man. I'm about to say, man, you know what type of time we have on this show, brother. You know better than that.
12: I'm about to hurry it up, then. I'm about to hurry it up. Reason why Magic Johnson the best, number one, three MVPs, three finals MVPs. He went to the championship, what, took his team 9 times, won 5, and you put Steph Curry ahead of him?
1: I mean, yeah.
12: I kid you.
1: I mean, we don't have enough. We have enough time. His career never stopped. Appreciate the call. 310-840-4910. We do have to put the show to bed still. Myself and Denton Day were out at Washington Commanders training camp today, joint practice between Washington and Miami. Any of our Miami audience is on their way into work this morning. Your team sucks. The Dolphins may be the worst team in the National Football League coming up in 2026. And that's just that. Denton, what do you got for us, man?
10: I might have cost somebody their job today.
1: Oh, no.
10: At practice. I'll explain when we get back.
6: 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Titans QB Cam Ward, Jaguars two-way man Travis Hunter, and Giants edge rusher Abdul Carter. Could super sophomore campaigns be on the way for this trio? Westwood One Sports.
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0: One final segment to go. They're on a Wednesday night edition of Westwood One Sports Night. Youngest and Charles and Lanelle Willingham getting you to work, keeping you up through the late night on your overnight shift, getting you through your jail sentence, depending on who you are here on Westwood One Sports Night. We appreciate you being here. However you choose to do so, you can listen on one of over 200-plus affiliates out there on the AM-FM dial. We encourage you nightly, ladies and gentlemen. This ain't a joke. Check out the YouTube live stream. You can rewind to go back to catch any portion of the show that you missed. The entire live stream will be up at the end of the show. We got YouTube exclusive content from our NFL training camp tours, and we'll have some exclusive NFL content coming up throughout the regular season as well. So make sure you subscribe. Excuse me, to Westwood One Sports Night. Awesome show, man. Always have a ball with you all. Tonight, one of those ones you put in the, what's the old saying? The Louvre? What is it? The Louvre?
1: The Louvre.
0: I don't get that. What's the Louvre?
1: It's a very famous art museum in France.
0: Put this in a famous art museum in France. Denton, what do you got for us?
1: So you and I were at practice today.
0: Yeah.
1: And it was a good practice. It was an interesting practice. And I have found myself going, incidentally, somewhat viral on social media. So generally speaking, what happens when we're out of practice is we're just trying to get content, right? Yes. Like we want photos, videos, anything of a player that could be relevant to the fan base that the fan base wants to know about, we want to have.
0: Yes.
1: So Stephon Diggs is walking onto the practice field, and I pop the phone out. I take a video of Stephon Diggs walking onto the practice field. He didn't practice the day prior. He's practicing for the joint practice. I'm excited. I want Stephon Diggs walking out onto the field.
0: Yeah.
1: I take the video. I post the video. I don't think anything of it. Apparently, I may or may not have played a very small role because our quarterback, the guy that's sending the cease and desist to LSU, actually played a bigger role. But I may have gotten the DJ fired. Because what I did not hear was the music. You know, the way that they have a massive speaker right where the media stands at the beginning of practice, but it's so loud that you can't really hear it. Like it, I don't
0: I love
1: know if you,
0: the way that you describe that. Yeah,
1: it's so loud you can't really hear what is being said or what's coming over the speaker because it's just blaring. It's just noise. You just hear noise.
0: White noise.
1: So I don't know what is being played on the speaker.
0: Yeah.
1: I get a tweet from a prominent account in the Commander fan base that says, "What is the DJ on?" And I'm like, I don't know. Like, I can't hear what he's saying, kind of whatever. I get another tweet. Who has the aux? And before I know it, I have hundreds of tweets of people checking in on the aux. And you know what was being played as Stephon Diggs, of all players? Like, of all players, what's being played? Twerking music.
0: Oh, you can get more specific than that.
1: Get on your knees and bounce, bounce, bounce, bounce. And I went back and listened to that, and I'd be like, damn, this DJ is horny. Why are you playing this?
0: Oh, my gosh. And this apparently has been a thing all training camp long in terms of the displeasure with the DJ. I just...
1: Ugh. He's like playing Big Booty Mix 76.
0: Yeah.
1: On here, like... It's been... Because it hasn't been... The crazy thing is it hasn't been all day or all days. You know when it started is when they put a second speaker in. When they basically just wanted to ruin all of the media conversations, because we stand in the same spot at the beginning of practice, it's all of us, and they put a speaker right there basically to ruin all of our conversations, and the DJ went crazy. There was then a viral video that I'm very upset that I did not have of Jaden Daniels pointing to somebody and saying, hey, the DJ got to go. Like, the aux is not where it needs to be.
0: So and when the cease quarterback, and desist to the DJ too,
1: Jaden? Cease and desist in the DJ. I got a backup DJ that I think could fill in fine. Don't worry.
0: Man. So. Wow. Shout out to you, by the way.
1: It had to be Stephon Diggs that did that, too.
0: Well, yeah. That's the crazy part. And I don't know Why are there dueling DJs at practice?
1: Could not answer that question.
0: Commanders, do better. I'm awkwardly moving and twitching on stream because I have to use the bathroom all of a sudden. So I'm fine. I just gotta use the bathroom. I talked to Sonny Styles. You can check that conversation out on our YouTube channel. Real brief conversation. And he divulged that he doesn't know if he's going to play in the preseason opener for the Washington Commanders. Dan Quinn and company, I know you all listen to the show on the way into the facility in the morning. Play these Bamas in the preseason so we don't get our ass whipped. Management. That's all I ask. Appreciate you all being here. That is a bow on my weeknight portion of me here on Westwood One Sports Night. The Kang and off Kakalaki back in the saddle with you Thursday and Friday. Drake Toll, that show comes up next. You said 25, Oliver. I thought you said 5, so I almost hit my signature. Drake Toll, what up? Even though he never says hi back. Thank you, Denton. Thank you, Oliver. Popular.
1: That's Small Papa Drake Toll.
0: That is SP Drake Toll. We won't even give him the entire SP reference. For Denton Day, for Oliver Popular, I'm Linnell Willingham. Oh, my God.
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0: Here's Linnell Willingham.
1: Is the number. I want you to begin to line up on the phones with this. Is Russell Westbrook a top six point guard of all time? 310-840-4910 is the number. After 18 seasons, Russell Westbrook calling it a career, Michael B. Jordan narrating one of the coolest retirement videos you'll ever get to see within the landscape of pro sports. I think Russell Westbrook is going to go down as probably the most underappreciated player in the history of the NBA. I also feel like, man, there's probably not a dude in the history of the NBA that brought it consistently every single night the way that Russell Westbrook ultimately did. I think he deserves his flowers, and we always like to give guys their flowers when it's too late. We shouldn't do that with one Russell Westbrook, man. He will go down as one of the greatest point guards of all time. Does he make Nell's Super Six Pack? My top six point guards in NBA history.

0: do these lists and we start to blend history, I notice that the older folks in our audience, y'all really show y'all ass. Here's Nell Super Six Pack, though, man. Top 6 point guards in the history of the NBA. Coming in at number 6, Chris Paul, ladies and gentlemen. CP3 for damn sure. The point god comes in at number 6 for me. The accolades speak for themselves. The big thing for Chris Paul that he never accomplished, never won league MVP, never made it to the NBA Finals, never won an NBA Finals. How much will that ultimately dock him in terms of like his legacy? Will folks have these conversations? I don't know. I do know this. Transcendent point guard, changed the position during his era of basketball, and the accolades speak for themselves, man. 4-time All-NBA, 7-time All-Defensive First Team, Rookie of the Year, 5-time assist leader, 2-time gold medalist, 2nd all-time in assists, and 2nd all-time in steals. Yet I have him at number 6 on this list. It's a tough list to crack. Think about all the good point guards over the course of the history of the NBA. I think Chris Paul is in the top 6 conversation, but maybe not as low as some of you all think. I want you all to call in with your top point guards, 310-840-4910. And where should Russell Westbrook come in on this list? For me, he comes in at number 5. Russell Westbrook, 5th best point guard in the history of the NBA. The numbers are what they are. I think the era of basketball that he played in, this point guard heavy era, having to go up against the likes of John Wall and Derrick Rose and Shai Gilgeous-Alexander and Kyrie Irving, Steph Curry. I mean, he is playing in the golden age of NBA point guard play. I think that means something. The fact that he is a league MVP, I almost put him ahead of the next dude on this list because of that reason. Number 4 in Nell's Super Six Pack, top 6 point guards all time in the history of the NBA. Number 4 is Isaiah Thomas. And I almost put Russell Westbrook ahead of Isaiah Thomas, but I didn't want to hear you all complain for the next 3 hours of the program. Why would I dare put Russell Westbrook in front of Isaiah Thomas? Damn it, I'm doing it now. I'm revamping the list here in real time. I'm putting Russell Westbrook ahead of Isaiah Thomas in terms of the best point guards of all time. He's won league MVP, something that Isaiah Thomas has never accomplished in the history of his career. Oh, he's also the league leader in triple-doubles all time. That matters for something, man. That matters for something. Russell Westbrook, whether he's a popular player amongst fans or not, you have to respect what he has accomplished throughout the course of his career. He comes in, for me, I can't even believe I'm saying this in real time. He comes in, for me, as the 4th best point guard of all time. Number 3, Oscar Robertson. And look, with Oscar Robertson, there's really not much to talk about. Mr. Triple-Double, a dog, one of the greatest guards the game has ever seen. But the one thing that I would say about Oscar Robertson and his triple-doubles compared to Russ's, Russ is doing it against way more athletic players. Russell's a way more athletic player. Russell Westbrook may go down as the most athletic point guard that's ever played the game, but he only comes in at number 4 on Nell's Super Six Pack. Number 3, Oscar Robertson. Number 2, Magic Johnson. Do I need to give much explanation for Magic Johnson being at number 2? Some of you probably think he should be 1. You're a crazy person for thinking that. Magic's impact on the game can't be underscored. We obviously know how transcendent of a player he was and what he meant for his era of basketball. He gets some extra kudos for me as well just for being a great businessman off the floor as well. Magic Johnson comes in at number 2 in Nell's Super Six Pack, top 6 point guards of all time. Number 1, shouldn't be a surprise to anybody, Wardell Curry. Steph Curry, greatest point guard of all time. Some people may not classify him as a point guard. Damn it, on 2K, he's a point guard. So to me, he is a point guard. Steph Curry and what he is about to have to go through here, the tail end of his career, I feel sorry for him. I think the Warriors are bat bleep crazy for paying Draymond Green for a farewell tour. It's all stupid. what's happening now in Golden State. What's also stupid is the ability of one Steph Curry and what he displayed over the course of his career. Career that's not over yet. Fingers crossed he gets traded from Golden State and is able to get some more hardware. Because if he is able to get some more hardware, we're going to really, really have to have a real legacy conversation about Steph. Steph Curry, while he's the best point guard of all time, with some more hardware, I think you can make an argument. Maybe he's a top five player this sport's ever seen. He is that damn good. And you can't tell the story of the NBA without one Stephen Curry. He comes in at number one in Nell's Super Six Pack, my top six point guards of all time. Number six, Chris Paul. Number five, Russell Westbrook. Six, Chris Paul. Number five, Isaiah Thomas. Number four, Russell Westbrook. Number three, Oscar Robertson. Number two, Magic Johnson. And then number one, Steph Curry. I want you all to line up on the phones. 310-840-4910. What do you think about my top six point guard, Liz? What am I missing? What do you like? What do you not like? And then two, should Russell Westbrook have made this list? He called it a career this afternoon. After 18 seasons in the NBA, I think he's the most underappreciated player of all time. I also believe he's one of the top six point guards in the history of this sport. 310-840-4910 is the number. Derek is in Detroit, wants to check in. What's going on, Derek?
1: Hey, how you doing? Thanks for the call. But yeah, first of all, I gotta start, man. The disrespect of Isaiah Thomas, man.
0: Oh, don't call it. Ain't no disrespect. It is what it is. He's the better player to me.
1: Nah, I'm going to make it quick, short and simple, but he the only player in history who played on a broken foot, scored 18 points in 2 minutes. Curry never did that. Chris Paul, none of them. So I'll start right there. But Russell Westbrook, I give him number nine all time. I just believe his talent, man, was a waste, man. No championships. It seemed like he didn't have a desire to win a championship. Kobe gave him a gem. He said this guy could be unstoppable if he just put his mind to it. And as we see, he never put his mind to it. But congrats to Russell Westbrook. Like I say, top 10 point guard all time, man. And Isaiah Thomas, number one, followed by Magic Johnson, and I give Curry three. That's all I got.
0: Yeah, I appreciate the call. I understand there's a couple of omissions from this list that are probably going to drive some people insane. The biggest snub probably on this list that I have is John Stockton. It's either John Stockton or Jason Kidd. Like, that's who it came down to. Those are the two closest dudes to making the list outside of the six that I chose. Next up, I had John Stockton, Jason Kidd, Steve Nash, and then for the OGs, Bob Cousy. But I'm not a big Bob Cousy guy because I go by eras, man. Y'all aren't going to tell me otherwise. We are in the golden era, golden age of NBA basketball. And I know y'all old heads out there, you don't want to agree with it. You don't have to. If you don't, you can call us. You can text us. You can tweet me. 310-840-4910. You can get at us in the YouTube chat as well. A lot of people in the YouTube chat upset. One person saying Steph's not really a point guard. We're getting comments about John Stockton being omitted. I knew that was going to be the guy that ruffled feathers. Talking about John Stockton not being on this list. The NBA's all-time leader in career assists and steals. Yet I don't have him in my top six point guards. Who is he better than on this list? If you would have just line Bama's up one-on-one, skill versus skill, you can't sit here and tell me, as much as y'all love John Stockton, and I think I understand his place in the NBA's history, I understand how talented of a player he is. If anybody looks me in my face and tries to tell me John Stockton is...
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2: Oh, God, Jeff. I'm feeling fantastic.
3: Oliver, I'm so sorry.
2: Even though me and Stephen A. got a falling out, but I love him still.
3: But oh, you fell out with your bestie today?
2: Well, him and Chris Cuomo. I love my Cuomo. But as you well know, with Russell, you got to understand, he was a warrior. 209 triple doubles.
3: Come on,
2: but
3: man.
2: Here's the thing.
3: Yes.
2: He was the greatest on a team that had no superstars, but when he was playing with superstars, he just wasn't able to gel. Russell, I think you're great, but damn it, you could not gel with the greats.
3: Mr. And Positive, I think that is like, I'm surprised to hear you come with that thought process.
2: Linnell, you got to love me.
3: No, of course. I hear what you're saying. I hear what you're saying.
2: He was a forward shot caller.
3: He was. I hear what you're saying. But, like, this idea of him, like, not being a winning basketball player and stuff like that, like, I hate it. Because he does everything that counts when it comes to winning. He's unselfish. He hustles. He dives on the floor for loose balls. This notion that he's not a winning basketball player, I hate it.
2: Okay. I apologize.
3: But you know what? Say goodbye, Mr. Oliver, drop him. We've had enough. We're about to start limiting his calls to a minute, 20 seconds. Because whenever he goes on for any longer, he gets so emotional.
4: His life flashed before his eyes. He told you he had a falling out with Stephen A. Smith,
3: literally.
4: And he thought you were about to do the same thing.
3: Oh, my Jesus. 310-840-4910. Denton, How crazy do I look? Well, let me let the people ask me first before we tag you back in, my friend. 310-840-4910. God, let's go to Dustin in California. Can we get some love for Russell out of California, the brother's home state?
5: Hey, how's it going?
3: Going good.
5: I'm not here to argue against Russell. I don't want to ruffle any feathers. I just want an opinion. Where on your list would you put Steve Nash? I'm not claiming he's top six or anything like that. I just want to know where you put him.
3: I would put Nash 9, 8 or 9. Like I said, the next couple of guys that were going to be on the list was Stockton, Iverson, Nash, Bob Cousy. I really am just saying Bob Cousy. So y'all don't cuss me out. You think I know anything about Bob Cousy's old ass? 310-840-4910 is the number. Isn't the Cousy what you sit your drink on so that the table doesn't get wet?
4: I mean, that is accurate. That is what a koozie is. I don't know that that's in relation to Bob Cousy.
3: Probably not. 310-840-4910. The other thing that I think is fascinating when it comes to Russell Westbrook and the conversation surrounding his legacy, I briefly brought it up earlier. I'm willing to draw my line in the sand right now. If basketball ended today and the game which just goes extinct, is Russell Westbrook the greatest Thunder player of all time? Does he get the nod for the greatest Thunder player? Or are you giving it to Kevin Durant?
4: I'm giving it to Shai Gilgeous-Alexander, the two-time MVP that won a championship.
3: But look at the shortened window of time, Denton. It's only been a few years.
4: And he did more than what they did in more years.
3: Triple doubles.
4: I don't give a damn.
3: Triple doubles. I mean, that has to be a sound drop. Triple doubles. 310-840-4910. I was having this conversation with myself earlier, and clearly I don't challenge myself when I talk to myself. Yes, I do. But no, I was like, look, I know the answer, Shay, but what about the case for Russell? You know, it's Russell Westbrook's day. He deserves all of the flowers possible, man. I used to have I used to wear glasses, full transparency. That's why you always hear me make fun of Denton for being bald, not blind, because I'm also blind. I used to wear glasses, and I would lose my glasses at every turn, just like I lose my house keys at every turn if they're not attached to me. I am a 28-year-old man child. Let's just call it what it is, right? This 28.

0: 8-year-old man child, I looked so much like Russell Westbrook when I was in high school. I mean, literally, I played like him, minus like the diving on the floor, hustling part. I was a hustler because I couldn't really shoot or dribble, so I had to do the little things. But like, I wasn't Russell Westbrook level of hustle. You know, my high school girlfriend thought I looked like Russell Westbrook too. So if you don't believe me, take her word for it.
1: Did she get you a jersey to cosplay?
0: Of course not. The only cosplay we were doing was cosplaying a relationship that didn't only exist inside of the halls of a high school. 310-840-4910 is the number. Yeah. So remember I told you I used to like say things to like stay home and or stay after school? Like once when I was on punishment in high school, I would always want to stay after school because I didn't want to go home and be locked in my room. I said so many things to stay after school with that girl. 310-840-4910. Lines are loaded here. Russell Westbrook calling it a career after 18 years in the NBA. I just gave you a fresh installment of Nell Super Six Pack, my top six point guards of all time. Number six, Chris Paul. Number five, Isaiah Thomas. Number four, Russell Westbrook. Number three, Oscar Robertson. Number two, Magic Johnson. Number one, Steph Curry. Does Russell belong on the top six list of point guards, best of all time? And do you have any other issue with my list? Who did I snub? Who should be on the list? Your call's next.
2: There's seven preseason games today, and we're that much closer to the regular season. The Seahawks-Patriots Wednesday night opener is less than a month away.
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0: It's Westwood One Sports Night with a super young radio host and a bunch of pissed off old heads after hearing my top six point guard list of all time in honor of Russell Westbrook calling it a career after 18 seasons in the association. Here's my super six pack. If you're just now joining us, number six, Chris Paul. Number five, Isaiah Thomas. Number four, Russell Westbrook. Number three, Oscar Robertson. Number two, Magic Johnson. Number one, Steph Curry. If I had to redo anything about this list, I would take Oscar Robertson off and replace him probably with John Stockton. Because I realize that's probably the most egregious omission that I have on this list. And who the hell was Oscar Robertson playing against, man? They didn't even have Amazon workers back then. He was playing against HVAC technicians and principals and gas station clerks. By the way, I think it's a stupid bit in New Jersey that they get people to pump your gas. I think it's the dumbest thing ever. I've been to New Jersey once and gotten gas. The man who pumped my gas for me asked for a tip. 310-840-4910 is the number. Should Russell Westbrook be on this list? Where does he rank to you in terms of the greatest point guards of all time? And then who am I omitting from the list, man? Lines are loaded, so if you're getting the busy signal, you can text us as well. Or get in the YouTube chat and just start dropping random point guards. Just search Westwood One Sports Night. 310-840-4910. Let's go to Will in Atlanta wanting to chime in. Will, what's going on, man?
22: Hey, what's going on, big time? I'm just a little flabbergasted by this list.
0: I know. This is what I want y'all to know. Do not let this list influence your opinion on me as a radio host, brother. Give me some grace.
22: Yeah, I will definitely do that. But let's go on and get to this thing real quick. I don't want to, like, crap on his career. I mean, we know he's an all-time great player. He was a great player. I mean, you know, courageous, all these things. But I got Magic first because no point guard is still has done what he's done. And number two, I got Steph Curry. That's my favorite player next to Michael Jordan ever. And I don't have no problem with that. But then when you start getting to the rest of them, Now we got to start at, I don't even think it's picking apples and oranges, because I don't think Russell Westbrook was a great point guard. Hell, he didn't run point guard at UCLA. Darren Collison was the point guard.
0: What does it matter? I mean, hold on. What, how can you say somebody is not even really a point guard where he ranks amongst the all-time leaders in assists?
22: Because he wasn't a great point guard. That's why he could never win big games. Oh. And we have to count that. We have to – listen.
0: Yeah. Uh-huh.
22: To put him in front of Jason Kidd, and Jason Kidd led the Nets of all teams – to two NBA finals.
0: I know this is probably maybe not the best way to look at this, but here's how I look at it. If you rolled a ball out right now or in their prime and let them play to 11, who's winning, Jason Kidd or Russell Westbrook? Russell Westbrook would put his nutsack on top of Jason Kidd's head. Are you kidding me? Well, he'd do the same thing to John Stockton.
22: I say it like this. If your life's dependent on it, who would you in a big one game? Who would you rather have at your point guard?
0: If my life depended on it? If my life depended on it, Will?
22: Who would you rather have at point guard, Jason Kidd or Russell Westbrook?
0: If we're talking about a trip to the Lord, potentially, Will. I'm going to answer off here. I appreciate the call, Will. God darn.
1: Wait, there's a bit of context. Is it a playoff game or is it like a primetime ESPN in February?
0: If this is ESPN in February, give me Russell Westbrook, Slim. I'm telling
1: it's
0: you.
1: It's an ESPN primetime game on a Thursday in February and you're playing Damian Lillard. I'll take Russell Westbrook.
0: 310-840-4910. This notion that, like, he wasn't good in big games, though, stop it. Russell Westbrook's career numbers in the postseason relative to his numbers in the regular season aren't far off. Russell Westbrook, for his career in the playoffs, gives you 25-7-7. I'll take that. And gives you two damn steals per game. I'll take that. Now, 3.5 turnovers per game ain't the greatest. But, damn it, we saw what the top point guards did in the NBA during this postseason. Everybody turns it over. I think he should be remembered. Like, what should he be remembered for? Let's have that conversation as well on the phones at 310-840-4910. What will you most remember Russell Westbrook for? 18 years in the NBA. The accolades that he was able to, you know, achieve in his career, the heights that he reached in his career, they speak for themselves, man. MVP, 9-time All-Star, 2-time scoring champ, one of just two players to reach over 25,000 points and 10,000 assists. What will he be remembered for? 310-840-4910, plus your thoughts on my Super Six-Pack, top six point guards in the history of the NBA. Let's go to Andrew in Chicago. What's up, Andrew?
4: Hey, how's it going?
0: Going good, man.
4: I really like your list, but I do think you should, I liked it before you switched Isaiah Thomas and Westbrook. Okay. I think Westbrook, he's a first ballot Hall of Famer. His numbers are crazy, but before Steph Curry, I think Isaiah Thomas was the last guy to be the best player on his team and win an NBA championship as a point guard. Maybe besides the other Pistons championship
0: with Chauncey, but
4: before that, I think Isaiah Thomas was the last guy to be the best.
0: Tony Parker,
4: to be a point.
0: I don't know if Tony was ever the best player on the Spurs. It's a fascinating conversation. You make a damn good point. I appreciate the call, man. So I don't know. We got to go back and really look at past champions, but. With Isaiah Thomas, I think he's another guy that probably doesn't get all of the credit that he actually deserves in terms of what he was as a two-way player, what he was able to do leading those teams against Michael Jordan. Like, there's something to speak for when it comes to Isaiah Thomas and his spot in history. I just look at the overall body of work for Russell Westbrook from a number standpoint. I look at the physical build. I look at the physical traits. Russell Westbrook probably goes down as the most athletic point guard that's ever played in the NBA. Give me a Derrick Rose, prime Derrick Rose, maybe. Outside of that, I mean, during his prime, some of the way he used to put pressure on that rim, the way that he used to dunk and the power dunks that we saw from him, I mean, you turn on his highlight tape, and I know some of y'all old heads out there are probably like, highlight tape culture, yuck, makes you vomit. You turn on his highlight tape, though, man, it's not many better than what the Brody did, man. Russell Westbrook calling it a career after 18 years in the NBA. He comes in at number four in Nell's Super Six Pack, top 6 point guards of all time. Chris Paul, 6. Isaiah Thomas, 5. Russell Westbrook, 4. Oscar Robertson, 3. Magic, 2. Steph Curry, 1. Any problem with the list? And then what do you make of Russell Westbrook calling it a career? What will you remember him for? 310-840-4910 is the number. Let's go out to Rich in Florida wanting to chime in. Rich, what's going on, man?
5: Hey, what's up, Luno?
0: What's up, man?
5: You can hear me?
0: I got
5: All
0: you.
5: Right,
0: I got you.
5: So, pure point guard play, to keep Stockton off that list is tough. I love Russ. I say Russ at his best when he's focused in the zone. Russ hits it. I take him. But as far as pure point guard play all the time, just look at the turnovers. Turnovers say Russ isn't that guy. He's not on the list.
0: I appreciate the call. I mean, anybody that if you can't get with Russell Westbrook, I don't know if you know ball. Be honest with you. If you can't get with Russell and understand his greatness and why he should be revered as one of the best ever, maybe basketball is not the thing for you. 310-840-4910 is the number. Let's go to Mike in Cleveland. What's up, Mike?
6: Hey, what's happening?
0: What's happening, Mike?
6: All right. So I got no issue with it. I wouldn't say he's the greatest.
0: I'm not calling him the greatest. Hold on now.
6: No,
0: don't get me in trouble with the rest of no one ever called him the greatest.
6: No,
0: I love to do this
6: with whatever.
0: Me.
6: No, I'm not doing it with you. But when you put the big O on there.
0: So who are you doing it with then, brother?
6: No. Well, hold on. Can I say my piece?
0: You can say your piece. You can make
6: what
0: your
6: about
0: piece.
6: Pistol Pete?
0: You can. What about him?
6: Well,
0: John Wall's better than Pistol Pete Maravich.
6: What?
0: I appreciate
6: John Wall.
0: 310-840. Denton, you let me know when I take it too far. you let me know when to stop the brutal chair shots.
1: That one was a little off kilter. Pistol Pete was also more of a two guard than anything. Like, we're going to get in this debate of Steph Curry a point guard. Pistol Pete was much more of a two guard, yeah. I think, at least in the NBA.
0: 310-840-4910. I always like to make the reference of, like, you being Paul Heyman and me being Brock Lesnar. The people that did there. It's like I'm unleashing a ridiculous chair shot attack with this list, and you're telling me, call it off, stop it, Linnell. And then I proceed to stop. 310-840-4910 is the number. Let's go to, gosh. Oliver, tell me again. I like that quick. Joe, what's up, Joe?
7: Well, Pistol Pete needs to be recognized as one of the greatest basketball players who ever lived. He died too young, but he held records up until his death.
0: Is that all you had on Pistol Pete? If your guys are going to come in and make an argument for somebody, can it at least be more compelling than that?
7: Well, if you look at his record, if you look at how shortly he played of the game, he had records set for rookies, a record set for the scoring. He was incredible, and yet he seems to be relegated to the cellar. But I watched him play as a student at the University of Georgia, and I couldn't believe what I saw. The Pistol Pete, as a kid, used to, his dad was a coach, he used to bounce the ball to school and back from school. And he showed moves that Michael Jordan imitated and never been replicated.
0: Well, for you to say that MJ was trying to be like Pistol Pete, you may have a point there. We'll see. I appreciate the call. He dribbled the ball from his house to school. You really think Pistol Pete was dribbling the ball from... First of all, if you're a real hooper,

0: I hope he wasn't dribbling an outdoor ball.
1: We all dribble from your house to school. The problem with Pistol Pete is in these conversations is that in the NBA, he was a great player. In college, he was otherworldly. He was disgusting. He was filthy in college. But it never quite consistently got there in the NBA. There's a couple good years, for sure, when he got to the association. But he was not exactly as disgusting as he was in college because he was nuts in college at LSU.
0: Yeah, that's why... The Caitlin Clark phenomenon, man. I think in college, partially to do with her and her chase to Pistol Pete. 310-840-4910 is the number. Russell Westbrook calling it a career after 18 years in the NBA. Where does he rank amongst the greatest point guards of all time? For your money, who's the best point guard of all time? And then how should Russell Westbrook ultimately be remembered? 310-840-4910. More of your calls next.
2: 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The Seahawks-Patriots Wednesday night opener is less than a month away.
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0: 10, the number here on Westwood One Sports Tonight, taking you up to 3 a.m. Eastern Time, talking all things Russell Westbrook and the greatest point guards of all time right now. In about an hour, I want to get into some new news out of the world of the NFL and college football involving Washington Commanders quarterback, former LSU Tigers quarterback, Jayden Daniels. We'll get into that coming up in the 1 o'clock hour on the East Coast. Russell Westbrook, though, calling it a career after 18 years. The accolades, ladies and gentlemen, speak for themselves. One of just two players to reach over 25,000 points and 10,000 assists. Second player ever to average a triple-double for a full season and did it 4 years in a row. Holds the record for the most career rebounds by a guard. He retires as the all-time leader in triple-doubles, fifth all-time in assists, 14th all-time in terms of points. He is also, as we know, a league MVP. What will Russell Westbrook ultimately be remembered for? And then where does he rank, in your opinion, amongst the top point guards of all time? If you're just joining us, I brought you a fresh installment of L Super Six Pack, my top six point guards of all time, six Chris Paul, five Isaiah Thomas, four Russell Westbrook, three Oscar Robertson, two Magic Johnson, one Steph Curry. Am I right, wrong, tripping? You let me know. Marcus is in Detroit. What's going on, Marcus?
1: What's up, though? Can you hear me?
0: What's going on, Marcus?
1: Nothing much, fam. I got a quick question, though, bro.
0: Yes, sir. Yes, sir.
1: Is Tracy McGrady considered a point guard?
0: No. T-Mac? No. Why would T-Mac be considered a point guard?
1: He got to be considered a point guard. That's what he play, right?
0: Play shooting guard. What you mean?
1: No, he's definitely a point guard. And I like the list as far as the 1-2. I never seen Oscar, so I can't put him in there. But my 3, got to go to Zeke. Yeah. My 4, got to go to Westbrook. I agree with you on that.
0: I'm glad that people are in lockstep with him being amongst the top point guards of all time. Because doesn't he feel underappreciated, Marcus?
1: You say it again?
0: Doesn't he feel underappreciated?
1: Yeah, he do. The only thing I don't like is the fact that, you know, the different teams. You know, so I feel like the elite point guard, you're not going to let him go because he's the franchise player, you know what I'm saying?
0: For sure.
1: Like the Zeke's, the Magic's, the Steph's. But the one person that's not in that top six to me, I can't put your boy Chris Paul in there, man.
0: Wow, that's interesting. So would you take Allen Iverson over Chris Paul? So that was the one thing I was considering. Like, do I think Allen Iverson's better than Chris Paul? Probably.
1: He's a better scorer than Chris Paul, I would say.
0: Chris Paul, better defender, better facilitator. It's a fact.

0: Fascinating. Listen, man. I appreciate you as always, Marcus. 310-840-4910 is the number. Let's continue to roll through these calls while we got them, man. If you're just joining us, Russell Westbrook calling it a career after 18 years in the NBA. How will Russell Westbrook be remembered? I want to focus in on his legacy a little bit more because, as I've alluded to, man, I believe he is the most underappreciated star that has ever come through the association. When you consider his impact on the game, you can't tell the story of the NBA, guys, without Mr. Triple-Double himself, Russell Westbrook. 310-840-4910. Rashad is out in Maryland. What's going on, Rashad?
1: Yo, what's good?
0: What's up, bro?
1: I don't know what dude's talking about Tracy McGrady being a point guard. That's insane.
0: Well, but, it could be indica, but, it could be sativa, it could be a hybrid, bourbon, whatever.
1: Yeah, that's baffling to me. But I think Isaiah is my number two on your list, but I do agree Russell does deserve a spot, but Oscar doesn't. Because that Bama played in the 60s. I don't care.
0: You know how I feel about them players from that generation now. I almost wanted to put – I just feel like people would be pissed, Rashad, if I didn't put them on there. You know, I want to replace Oscar with John Stockton, basically. Like, that's kind of what
1: that's what I would do.
0: You know what I'm saying? I think that could be the thing that makes my list perfect now. But, yeah, okay, I'm glad we unlocked that. So, real quick, in terms of Westbrook's legacy, man. How do you think he will ultimately be remembered?
1: Sadly, he's going to be remembered for all the wrong things because, you know, people care about the turnover ratio and all that. I don't care about none of that. Roll the ball out, he was hooping at the end of the day. Yeah. Like, turnovers, I mean, point guards going to get turnovers when they're aggressive like that. It is what it is. But I just don't want him to get buried like my man Kevin Johnson and Tony Parker has gotten buried.
0: Wow.
1: Because I feel like they are... Okay. They've been buried for the last few years, and when Kevin was hooping, he was hooping, man. Yeah,
0: I feel that, brother. I appreciate you as always, man. 310-840-4910 is the number. I'm proud of y'all. I always tout y'all as the smartest audience and all the national sports talk radio. We try to get you smarter here on Westwood One Sports. Now we also like to have a good time. Y'all know I like to troll y'all old heads out there, being the youngest in charge. But I am honestly, like, proud of the love that y'all have given to Russell Westbrook because a lot of people out there, for whatever reason, constantly rag on him. And the one thing that's always said is, oh, he's not a winning basketball player. Couldn't disagree more. Lucas is in Cali wanting to chime in. What's going on, Lucas?
2: Yo, how you doing?
0: Doing good, Lucas. Doing good.
2: So I got a question for you.
0: Yeah. What's up?
2: So, I know Westbrook is probably one of the – he's good and all, but you really think he is that good to go on a team and make the – playoffs at the exact same time or
0: – and league MVP and one of two players with 25,000 points, 10,000 assists, and I don't think you were confident in what you were saying. We encourage you all to exude confidence on this show. I want you to sound bold. And brash, yes, and sir. Arrogant. I don't think you believe what the hell you were even saying, which is why you couldn't say.
2: You think Westbrook was? I think Westbrook was probably one of the best basketball players in basketball history. So I agree with everything you're saying.
0: I appreciate you. I don't ever want to do that to none of y'all. I feel like a bully. Did you hear the way he just copped it and just switched up in real time? He went from saying, can he make the playoffs to, I think he's one of the best basketball players of all time. 310. Damn, y'all are funny. 310-840-4910. Let's go to John in Ohio. What's up, John?
3: So I grew up a massive Kobe fan.
0: Okay.
3: And I think that's why I like Westbrook. I mean, he'll be known for his tenacity. Obviously, the triple doubles was incredible. The first year he did it, got the MVP. I remember as a kid used to, put the rim down to 8 foot and do fast break dunks like him. So he was special to a lot of people around my age group and all that.
0: Sure.
3: But I think on the list, I think it's disrespectful. I know you said you might replace Stockton, but Stockton's got an assist record that'll never be touched. But there's also two different categories of point guards. You got true point guards like Stockton, like Steve Nash, you know, Zeke, and then you got scoring point guards like AI, Kyrie, Westbrook. Stafford, so I think there is two different categories there, and that's why it's hard to put together even like a top six, probably even a top 10.
0: Real quick before we let you go, man. As far as legacy goes with Russell, how should he be remembered?
3: He's, like I said, he's remembered for his tenacity. I mean, like I said, coming from a massive Kobe fan, he kind of played like Kobe. I mean, he brought it every single night. You know, like Marshawn Lynch said, you just run through someone's face over and over and over, and they're going to get tired of guarding you. But, yeah, him and his triple-doubles for a season, especially four straight, I mean, that's something that probably won't happen again either.
0: It is hard to argue with, my friend. I appreciate you as always, man. 310-840-4910 is the number. 18 years in the association for Russell Westbrook. He called it a career earlier this afternoon. Michael B. Jordan with some damn good narration. We'll let you hear a snippet of Russell Westbrook's retirement video on the YouTube stream a little bit later on in the program. I do want to get into a massive, massive story out of the world of college football in the NFL. Jaden Daniels, quarterback of the Washington Commanders, he is pissed. We will let you know why coming up in the 1 a.m. hour on the East Coast. Real quick, before we hit another timeout, Anthony's in Houston. What's up, Anthony?
4: And I just want to speak on behalf of Magic Johnson. Magic is number one. I think Russ will go down at six. But y'all leaving out J. Kidd, man. J. Kidd played defense, one of the best on fast break. Defender, he's the guard, Michael Jordan. Come on, man. But, yeah, Russell Westbrook is the guy. He had a hell of a career.
0: Do you think he belongs in the top six point guards of all time?
4: Yeah, you can put him at – he on the bottom end of the top ten. From five – anywhere from five to ten, you can put him you kind of put him down. Because of his athleticism more than anything and his fire, you know, because the dude will go head first through the wall. And, I mean, that's one thing you don't see – out of point guards no more nowadays. You know what I'm saying?
0: It's one thing you don't see out of guys in this era of basketball, man. He was one in a million, man. I appreciate the call. 310-840-4910. In the 1 a.m. hour, more calls on Russell Westbrook. Plus, why is Jaden Daniels mad? That's next.
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0: time. Where does Russell Westbrook rank amongst the greatest point guards of all time? 310-840-4910 in exactly a half hour, maybe 25 minutes. Jaden Daniels, Commanders quarterback, former LSU Tigers quarterback, he is pissed. He sent a cease and desist to someone. We'll tell you who coming up in about a half hour. Is Russell Westbrook a top six point guard of all time? And then I kind of want to shift the conversation this way as we, you know, ease our way through this 1 a.m. hour. From a legacy standpoint, how will Russell Westbrook be remembered? 310-840-4910. And then where does he rank amongst the best point guards of all time? 310-840-4910. Kerry is out in Arizona checking in from the desert. Kerry, what's going on, man?
1: Hey, I'm hearing a lot of crazy stuff coming out of the radio. I did like what your caller said about there's different classes of point guards. Mm-hmm. I sometimes look at that as offensive point guards and how good was their defense. And basketball IQ is at the top of the list when it comes to offense. So people like Allen Iverson, they don't belong in the conversation. If you're shooting 43% and jacking up the majority of your shots on your team and not, you know, looking for your teammates, as opposed to someone like Steve Nash, maybe didn't play the best defense, but man, the guy could shoot 50% from the, you know, 90% from the line, 40% plus from three-point line, but he always made his teammates better. But what I will say is I think Chris Paul is a badass, okay? He played solid defense. He was one of the best defensive point guards I've ever seen, had one of the best mid-range things, and he orchestrated an offense. But Magic Johnson was the best offensive point guard I've ever seen. Steve Nash might be the second best. And Chris Paul might be the best hybrid. Now, John Stockton was great, but he also had the same system in place with the same power forward and the same coach for many, many years. But he is the all-time assist leader in this and that. Zeke, I love Zeke. Russell Westbrook, I don't know. I love his energy, but he's a 44% shooter maybe for his career, if that.
0: So you don't. So your biggest criticism, I guess, of Russell, and it's fair, right, is the lack of offensive efficiency? That's
1: a big part of it. And I think he was a guy who was stat hungry. But, you know,
0: so
1: I mean,
0: that's where that narrative used to frustrate the heck out of me. And I appreciate the call, man. Awesome stuff as always. Kerry bringing it from Arizona. And Kerry triggered me, not in a bad way. But I use the word trigger because he brought it to the front of my mind. That was the other narrative with Russell that was just, you know, old man radio would say he's stat padding. His triple doubles are worthless because he doesn't win. I don't think Russell Westbrook was stat padding. I think Russell Westbrook just was the Energizer Bunny and played balls to the wall, 1,000 miles per hour at all times. And it led to him getting triple doubles. Do you think Russell was stat padding? I know there was, when he had those consecutive years of averaging a triple double, there were some folks that were accusing him of stat padding.
2: He was definitely stat padding. He was ripping rebounds away from his teammates, but it was a stat pad that was fueled with hatred. He wanted to win MVP to prove that Kevin Durant made the wrong choice.
0: And he did it. 310-840-4910. I feel like if you don't have an MVP over the course of your career, you can't be above Russell on this list. 310-840-4910 is the number. Let's go to, wow, so many of you all out there. Let's go to Steve in Louisville. What's up, Steve?
3: Well, I started listening, and I don't know much about Russell that you're talking about, but from what I hear, he was a hell of a basketball player, and so I can't argue with that. But and somebody, one of your guests just a minute ago or two talked about a basketball player that using different words, used his head. I'm going to mention two of the smartest basketball players I know about. One, and somebody mentioned Pistol Pete. Now, I went to the University of Kentucky, same age as Pistol, saw him play 1 year as a freshman because he couldn't, you know, when freshmen had to play only freshmen. And I saw him do things that are unbelievable. scoring 45 points a game when there's no three-point line. But he was, the person mentioned versatile, basically. When he played, half the time he's a guard. He's a guard and shooting from a guard front, you know, shooting what really would be a three-point line. So he was.
0: You know what? You know what? Kent, from now on, you know what I'm gonna call you, Mr. Louisville. I'm gonna call you Pistol.
3: Okay,
0: appreciate Pistol. The call, Pistol.
3: That's right.
0: 310-840. I should have asked him. How did you feel about Seth Trimble leaving the NBA to go to the University of Louisville? How did you feel about that? 310-840-4910 is the number. The stat padding conversation with him, I think is very, very interesting. That's how I would put it. I tend to agree, even though I am a Russell stan, and I'm simping for him here tonight. He did stat pad a little bit. He did. If he didn't have the triple-double record, how much differently would we look at his career? I still think the way that he approached the game every night ultimately is the best part about Russell Westbrook in his time in the NBA. If I was raising a point guard, if I had a son, and I was training him and raising him up to be a point guard, or to be a basketball player, period, watch the way number zero did it. He's got that type of game to where I don't even care what sport you're playing. The way that he played, the effort that he gave, if everyone in pro sports, in the NBA in particular, played with the effort of Russell Westbrook night in and night out, the regular season would become much more significant and would regain its relevance in the NBA. 310-840-4910 is the number. Russell Westbrook calling it a career after 18 years in the association. Oliver Poplar, if you've got it ready, I thought his retirement video was one of the better things that I've ever seen, voiced by Michael B. Jordan. I'll retweet it out on the X app at NELL_BTP so you can hear it in its entirety. Here is an excerpt from arguably the best retirement video of all time.
4: This swing isn't finished yet. That's not a mistake. We left it this way on purpose. Because whatever's next, the mentorship, the foundation, the kids who are going to grow up wanting to move just like he did, that part hasn't been built yet either. Were you ever afraid of what happens after the game stops needing you? This wing isn't finished. Neither is he. And that's the point. Last question. Now that you decided to step away from everything on your own terms, what are you the most proud of? That might be the best interview I've ever done. He didn't say a word. And somehow, I understood everything.
0: Powerful stuff. I'll retweet it at NELL_BTP if you want to see it in its entirety. We had some other big-time news in the NBA as well. The Los Angeles Lakers selling for $12 billion today after they sold for $10 billion a little over a year ago. Josh Kushner, Bob Iger, purchasing the Lakers for $12.5 billion, a record-breaking price. This situation is fascinating because of the timing of it all. The sale still needs approval from the NBA's Board of Governors, and the next meeting for the Board of Governors is set for September. But the timing of this, I think is I think it's fascinating. Walter, Mr. Walter, the man that bought the Lakers a little over a year ago, Walter and TWG Global, their decision to sell the LA Lakers, I think it comes because of the case that's going on right now. U.S. prosecutors in Manhattan are examining whether or not Delaware Life Insurance Company and Clear Spring Life and Annuity Company, two insurers controlled by Walter, they failed to disclose that their private credit holdings backed other Walter-controlled ventures. And the Securities and Exchange Commission running a parallel investigation of this, according to Bloomberg. So basically saying Mr. Walter is in some hot water with the government and law enforcement. So it may have had something to do with him deciding to sell the Los Angeles Lakers. The fact that they sold for $12.5 billion, though, guys, one, I mean, the fact that anyone's got $12.5 billion just racks my brain. But, man, the Lakers being sold twice in the span of a year just feels wrong. Feels wrong, doesn't it? What are the legacy franchises and all the pro sports just being passed around like a hookah stick? It's awful. Lakers being sold, though, today for $12.5 billion. The biggest news, though, today outside of the sale of the Los Angeles Lakers was Russell Westbrook calling it a career in the NBA after 18 seasons. How should Westbrook be remembered? What will you remember him for? And then is he a top six point guard of all time? 310-840-4910. Let's go out to Cali. JJ's in San Fran. What's going on, JJ?
5: Hey, how you doing? This is Jay Blood in San Francisco. Yeah,
0: what's going on, bro?
5: Yeah, oh, it's cool, man.
0: Jay Blood, my fault, brother. My fault, Blood.
5: That's all right. That's all good. I my classmate was Bill Cartwright at University of San Francisco. Went for Boeing back in 79, 78. But Westbrook, he's a good ball player.
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2: Six points. Okay, no. That white boy can play. He's better than Larry Bird. They just didn't like him. Let's get it real, dude. Half of these kids today, they couldn't make the NBA 15 years ago.
3: I'm so tired of old people like
2: they
3: you calling in, acting as if there was more talent in the NBA back in the 70s. Get out of here.
2: They
3: left practice and then went to go pump fuel for people at a local gas station. Dump, like the dump button, too, several times. That was awkward. But no, man, there's this thought for whatever reason. And I know I'm in the minority with my thought process on this. You're not going to sit here and tell me that Oscar Robertson would have made it in today's NBA. You're not. You're also not going to sit here and tell me Russell Westbrook couldn't have played in the old school NBA. His game, he's one of the few players who would be the same dude no matter what era he played in. If you can't give Russell Westbrook that sort of credit, I mean, then come on. 310-840-4910 is the number. Let's go back out to the phones. Let's stay out in San Francisco. Let's go to Ezra out in San Fran. What's going on?
4: How you doing today, man?
3: Doing good, man.
4: Russell Westbrook retired today, man. Like, I grew up watching that boy, you know what I mean? Like, I grew up watching Paul George out in Indiana, and, like, one thing I want to remember Russell Westbrook for is him slamming it down in OKC over with Kevin Durant and James Harden, you know what I'm saying? And I feel like, in my opinion, like, because I wasn't really there to watch Vince Carter and all them, like, throw it down, I feel like, in my opinion, Russell Westbrook will be remembered as a top three dunker of all time for him slamming it down, you know what I'm saying, with Steven Adams and all that over in OKC, you know?
3: Not for sure, man. I think you're spot on.
4: And I feel like, you know, like, with all these old heads saying that they wouldn't play back then, you know, if Russell Westbrook was playing back then, bro, they would have thought of him as, like, Michael Jordan, you know what I'm saying, way better.
3: Can I be honest?
4: You know what I'm saying?
3: If Russell Westbrook played same era as Oscar Robertson, he would be Michael Jordan. I appreciate the call. If Russell Westbrook played in the 70s, he would be Michael Jordan. The boys ain't running up and down the floor with him. They're not jumping with Russell Westbrook. And I get it, right? Y'all OGs, y'all got pride, man. Y'all from the old school. I was raised by some old school people, so I get it. Y'all got to be smart, though. You have to be realistic. There's no way you're sitting here telling me Pistol Pete Maravich. Russell Westbrook would clamp Pistol Pete's ass. Are you kidding? 310-840-4910. I hate that there's no way for us to actually prove this. That's the part that sucks. Jack Rabbit, out of Chicago. What's going on, man?
5: What's going on, guys?
3: What's going on, man?
5: Hey, you know, I called it, or I wanted to call in and chime in about Russell Westbrook. He was one hell of a player. But depending on the team's needs, him and Michael Jordan played the three same positions. And, I mean, he couldn't hold water to Michael Jordan. Michael Jordan would take him down anytime. I mean, there's no way you could even equate Russell Westbrook to Michael Jordan.
3: Have I done that here tonight? I'm just asking, my friend.
5: Right, but he's a hell of a player, but Michael Jordan would eat him up.
3: I appreciate the call. I mean, duh. I don't even know. Look, y'all know how I get when I'm convicted in a thought. Y'all know how I get when I'm locked in on something. I'm feeling so petty tonight, I may make an argument that Russell Westbrook. Do you think Michael Jordan could guard Russell Westbrook?
6: Surely you're not being serious. At certain stages of his career, you could have guarded him.
3: Right.
6: All he would do is shoot threes with no reason to shoot threes.
3: Yeah. All you have to do is just

0: Back the hell up. 310. 310. I was just checking on you, man. 310-840-4910 is the number. There is a crazy, crazy story out of the world of college football in the National Football League involving Commanders quarterback Jaden Daniels. We'll continue to take your calls on Russell Westbrook, plus spill the tea on Jaden Daniels versus LSU next.
1: Kyler Murray has been named Minnesota's starting quarterback. He'll be the Vikings' fourth week one starter in the last 4 years. Can the former first overall pick get Minnesota back to the playoffs? Westwood One Sports.
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8: Just to prove that I do control things on the show. Left foot, I say come back with a cha-cha slide. We come back with a cha-cha slide. Love to hear it. I don't know what the official like artist name is, but this dude's got like the coolest voice ever. Like literally, he just, this and the pacer test, man. Just take me all the way back. 310-840-4910 is the number. I told you there was a pretty unique story in the world of college football, college basketball, college football in the NFL, rather, involving former LSU quarterback, current Commanders quarterback, Jayden Daniels. We'll get you the details on that story, plus continue to take your calls as we roll throughout this 1 a.m. hour on the East Coast. This just came across the ticker at 11:31 p.m. Eastern time. An attorney representing Jayden Daniels has informed LSU that they can no longer use his name, image, and likeness, according to an August 5th letter. So this is a week ago. August 5th letter sent to Tigers athletic director Virgie Ausberry. Denton, do me a favor. Can you find out for me, if you know off the top of your head, was Virgie Ausberry the AD while Jayden Daniels was under center for the Tigers?
9: No, he was not.
8: So I'm sure that has something to do with this as well. So Jayden Daniels is upset that LSU is allowing sophomore cornerback DJ Pickett to wear the number 5 jersey that Daniels wore when he became LSU's third Heisman Trophy winner ever. Back in 2023. The number hasn't been retired by LSU, but it's the first time a player has wore the number since Jayden Daniels left for the NFL. This is a quote from the Daniels spokesperson. The Daniels family is deeply disappointed and feels profoundly disrespected by LSU's decision to give Jayden's number to another player. Jayden and his family had every reason to believe that his number would remain a meaningful part of his LSU legacy and would be honored and protected in recognition of his extraordinary contributions to the university. I love Jayden Daniels. Is he tripping here? Another quote from the statement. Jayden made it clear that he did not want his number given to another player, and he believed his wishes would be respected. His Heisman Trophy winning season and everything he accomplished on and off the field has cemented his place in LSU's history. To see his number given to another player is incredibly disappointing and feels like a failure to honor the significance of what Jayden Daniels accomplished at LSU. Sources tell ESPN that Jayden Daniels is really, really mad because he feels like he's being treated differently than Joe Burrow, whose number 9 jersey hasn't been worn in LSU since he won the Heisman and led LSU to a 15-0 record in college football playoff natty back in 2019. LSU athletic department declined to speak when ESPN reached out. This is a fascinating situation, by the way. If Jayden Daniels thinks that his legacy is as important or significant as Joe Burrow's at LSU, I love you, 5. you got another thing coming, homie. Joe Burrow went undefeated and won the damn national championship. If there's a quarterback's number being retired, it should be 9 before 5. I tell you that. And I love Jaden Daniels. Also, what the hell is this estate worth? Like, who cares? This is petty. Now if you're Jaden Daniels, like, what are you going to claim as your alma mater? Arizona State thinks you're a quitter. LSU doesn't respect you enough to retire your number. 310-840-4910 is the number. If you want to chime in on the Jaden Daniels LSU saga, you can do that as well as give us your calls on Russell Westbrook. But officially resetting things here. Russell Westbrook calling it a career after 18 years in the NBA. We'll take your calls on his legacy and whether or not he is a top 6 point guard of all time. Also, if you're just joining us, man, Jaden Daniels sending a cease and desist letter to LSU, preventing them from using his name, image, and likeness moving forward because he's pissed that the Tigers gave the number 5 jersey to their sophomore cornerback going into this year. Is Jaden Daniels tripping or does Jaden Daniels have a point? You can chime in on that as well at 310-840-4910. Talk and text line wide open for you. Let's go to our guy Kodiak 11 says, Jaden tripping. Holy hell. I wonder how many people are going to feel that way because I'm a big Jaden Daniels stan. Denton, you're a big Jaden Daniels stan. Is he tripping here?
9: So there's a lot of nuance to this, and it largely stems from the regime change that took place because what happened was Brian Kelly was going to abide by this.
8: Yes.
9: So the kid was promised, this Pickett kid, he was promised 5 in the recruiting trail, which there's a larger issue in college athletics right now where everyone is promising kids anything they want to get them in the building, and then they don't live up to the promises. So somebody promised Pickett 5 without running it by the camp of Jaden Daniels. Brian Kelly, to his credit, which is not something that I say very frequently, right? Brian Kelly, to his credit, said, no, you're not wearing number 5. Jaden Daniels does not want you to wear number 5. He's a Heisman winner. We've only had 3 of them. You're not wearing his number. And then Brian Kelly got fired. Athletic director changed, and Lane Kiffin comes in and just does not care and says, well, this kid was promised this. I don't really care. I wasn't here when Jaden Daniels won the Heisman. That doesn't matter to me. And I mean, call me crazy, Lane Kiffin not really caring about the history of a place as he jumps to like his 12th school.
8: I'm about to say, exactly.
9: In, you know, 8 years. But so, yeah, he's basically like, yeah, we don't really care. It's just a number. Someone's going to wear the number. You know, college is weird because you can wear double numbers. So, like, you don't retire numbers a lot in college. That's not a thing. That's why everyone made fun of Colorado because it's, like, not a thing. You have to be really, really good. They have legacy numbers. So, like, LSU's legacy number is 18. You got to be a really big deal on campus if you're wearing 18. Penn State does the same thing with number 11. LeVar Arrington wore that number. Micah Parsons wore that number. Abdul Carter wore that number. I don't know. There's a lot of nuance here, but largely it's that LSU had a massive regime change and they just don't really care anymore.
8: Loaded situation. 310-840-4910. Is Jaden Daniels tripping or is Lane Kiffin a scumbag for going back on his word or saying, basically giving a middle finger to the prior regime?
9: So that's also like kind of the problem because no one who gave the word to Jaden Daniels is still there. So like the colors still exist. It's still the same mascot, but the athletic director and the coach are gone. So like no one who is there, and Lane Kiffin brought in all of his own people. Right. So like quite literally no one who is there is still there.
8: This is not Jaden Daniels LSU. It was Lane Kiffin's. 310-840-4910. Let's go to Cornelius out in Nevada. Wants to chime in. What's going on?
10: Hey. How's it going? Thanks for taking my call.
8: Man. Appreciate you calling in.
10: Appreciate it. First of all, Jaden Daniels needs to relax. Win something, do something.
8: I mean, he won the Heisman. Hey, though, pal. What do you mean?
10: You're right. He did. He did.
8: So you can't say win something. He did.
10: Win something in the NFL. But come on, man. NFL don't retire someone's jersey.
8: I don't think he's asking for the jersey to be retired. I think he was asking for a significant period

0: of time in between it being worn again, not it being given to some corner. Was the corner even a five-star, Denton? Was this kid a five-star?
1: The corner, he led the team in interceptions last year. It's like he's a good player. Yeah. But you're right. He's not asking for retirement. He's asking for a period of holding, and then you run it by him. And if he says, hey, there's this new quarterback that's coming up that I think is really good, or there's this new player, yeah, he can have the blessing, and he can wear the number. But they did none of that.
0: LSU and Lane Kiffin, shocker, not doing things the right way. I appreciate the call. 310-840-4910 is the number. Let's go to Zach in Atlanta. What's up, Zach? Zach, what's up, man?
2: Zach.
0: Let's put Zach on hold. 310-840-4910 is the number. Tom is in Florida. What's up, Tom?
3: Hey, man. Thanks for taking the call.
0: Yes, sir. Appreciate it.
3: I can't agree with you in the top six, though, man. I've had him in the top six for a long time, but I just can't anymore. He's not coachable for everywhere I've heard lately. Isn't that why he was even now calling it a day? Because the Miami Heat didn't pick him up.
0: He called it a career, and if I was Russell Westbrook listening, I'd be pissed at what you just said. Russell Westbrook retired on his own terms. This narrative that he couldn't have played for. You don't think a team was willing to bring on Russell Westbrook this year? Come on, brother.
3: I get it. And, man, he was fun to watch with Kevin Durant. And if he's in that top six, I don't think anybody in that top six loses with Durant.
0: That's an interesting conversation. I appreciate you, man. I don't know if I buy that. I mean, looking at the top six again, six going with Chris Paul. I mean, if Chris Paul had Kevin Durant, Chris Paul would lose too. Isaiah Thomas with Kevin Durant, and Steph Curry had Kevin Durant won. So there's that. 310-840-4910. I'm kind of fascinated in this Jaden Daniels thing. Here we go. Wale has chimed in on the situation. If you win a Heisman jersey, your number should be on ice, .. says Wale. I don't know. And A. Brody, and we love you, Brody. Thank you for everything. Was Wale listening to Westwood One Sports Night tonight? He had to be. We're literally talking about these things in succession. He tweeted about them in succession. Wale, if you're listening, brother, I think Russell Westbrook is the Wale of the NBA. Wale is a very slept-on, disrespected rap artist, lyricist, etc., transcendent dude. I think Russell Westbrook is the Wale of the NBA. 310-840-4910. Is Jaden Daniels tripping here? Or does he have a point when it comes to his frustration with LSU? He sent his alma mater a cease and desist because they gave away his number 5 jersey, damn it. And he's not going for it. As Denton Day alluded to, though, the devil's in the details. The athletic director that was there under Jaden Daniels, gone. The head coach that was there under Jaden Daniels, gone. That regime promised him that 5 would be on ice. Lane Kiffin said the hell with number 5. Is Daniels wrong with going this route? 310-840-4910. Well, what route is he going? Sending a cease and desist and not allowing LSU to use his name, image, or likeness moving forward. Can you say petty? That's what we're getting here between Jaden Daniels and LSU. 310-840-4910 is the number. Corey's in Baltimore. Corey, what's up, brother? I want your take on this. We'll let you chime in on the point guard battle too.
4: Yeah, I'm gonna give you my take. All right, now check this out. If I was Lane Kiffin, man, I would be the biggest donkey butt. I would give somebody on offense and somebody on defense that number 5. That dude is tripping. When he was at Arizona State, didn't nobody know nothing about that young man until he came to LSU. And if he stripped them of that name and likeness or whatever,
0: isn't that the point, Corey?
4: Hey, it's the point, but I mean, come on, dude. I'm like, come on. Joe Burrow brought them the national championship. They went undefeated. He won the Heisman. Come on, dude. You just won the Heisman. Not taking from him from that, but you talking about because somebody got your number.
0: What if Brian Kelly decided to give the number 9 jersey away?
4: I'm quite sure Joe Burrow wouldn't mind. He done got what he got out of college already. Come on now.
0: I think this is
4: now,
0: the more fascinating piece of the conversation is like, what does Daniels gain from this? Is he just being petty?
4: I think he is, but my man Russell Westbrook, man, let me tell you something, bro. I don't even like the NBA, but you know what? My wife surprised me with some tickets, man, to a Wizards game, and I had the joy of watching that young man play, and he had a triple-double. If I'm not mistaken, I think they paid the Pacers that night.
0: Okay.
4: And as he was walking off, as the game was over with, I had a chance to meet him in a tunnel, man. When I say, man, that man is humble, man. As a matter of fact, man, I blame James Harden, man, for breaking up the goddamn Thunder, man. They had a fantastic team, man.
0: They had a
4: squad, man. And I blame him for breaking that up, man. And Kevin Durant followed, man. Like, yeah, man. That's one of the guys that I wish would have won at least one championship, man. Westbrook, my God, old dog. I ain't even gonna lie to you, bro. But have a good night, man.
0: You too, Corey. Appreciate you locking in with us as always, man.
1: Two things, Corey. Yeah. Two things. One, Jaden Daniels may or may not have started what has become almost a decade-long troll job of Justin Herbert being Mr. What If, because Justin Herbert was supposed to go to the college football playoff, and then Jaden Daniels and Brandon Ayuk, LOL, beat him in a game and stopped him from going to the college football playoff. Also, another detail here that is important, they're asking LSU to stop using his name, image, and likeness because they went back on the agreement that they had, and they're still profiting off of Jaden Daniels. Ah. So he's saying, you guys lied to me, and now you're still making money off of my name. You're still selling the jerseys with my name on it. If you're going to go back on the deal, why are you doing that?
0: We've laid out the details for you. Jaden Daniels sending a cease and desist to LSU, saying they can no longer use his name, image, and likeness after Lane Kiffin and the program giving away Daniels' number 5 jersey. Is Jaden Daniels tripping? Where does Russell Westbrook rank amongst the game's greatest point guards? Your calls on that next.
2: Is future Hall of Famer Aaron Donald coming out of retirement? It appears to be when, not if, Donald would join league MVP Matthew Stafford and Defensive Player of the Year Myles Garrett, and the Rams would have the most talented team of all time. Westwood One Sports.
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0: Never going back to LSU. Jaden Daniels. 310-840-4910, the number here on a Wednesday night edition of Westwood One Sports Night with the youngest in charge. I know Willingham will get you up to 3 a.m. Eastern time. Big news of the show, Russell Westbrook calling it a career after 18 seasons in the NBA. How should he be remembered, and where does he rank amongst the best point guards of all time? I want to shift the conversation on the phones to the news that we got from ESPN. Mark Schlabach reporting this story dropped at about 11:30 last night, and an attorney representing Commanders quarterback Jaden Daniels, they've informed LSU that they can no longer use Daniels' name, image, and likeness. This according to a letter sent to Tigers athletic director Virge Osberry. ESPN obtained a copy of the statement yesterday. And the big reason why Daniels is saying, no, you can't no longer use my name, image, and likeness is because they gave away his number 5 jersey to sophomore corner DJ Pickett. Daniels wore that 5 jersey when he became just the third LSU Tiger to capture the Heisman Trophy back in 2023. And while the number hasn't officially been retired, there was an agreement between Jaden Daniels, Brian Kelly, former LSU Tigers head coach, and the former AD that, yeah, this number would go on ice until Jaden Daniels felt that someone was deserving of wearing it, and they would have to get his blessing in order to wear the number. Jersey retiring culture in college football doesn't really exist for good reason. The fact that Jaden has gone this route is interesting. It makes you understand or question why. When you really break it down, think about it like this. You all as a university promised me that no one would get to wear my number 5. In exchange, I'm allowing you all to continue to use my name, image, and likeness long after I'm a member of the program. Well, you give away my number, you can't profit off of me anymore. If that's Jaden's main issue here, I don't think he's necessarily wrong. Is he going about it in the right way? I'm sure there were friendly conversations between Miss Regina and LSU prior to the cease and desist letter being sent out. But is Jaden Daniels in the wrong here? Is LSU making a mistake giving away the number? 310-840-4910 is the number. Let's go to John in Baltimore. What's going on, John?
1: Hello.
0: John, what's up, man?
1: Hey, I just want to say that I think Jaden Daniels is going at this the wrong way. Joe Burrow didn't ask for this, and Joe Burrow brought a national championship to LSU. Yeah, well,
0: they also haven't given away Joe Burrow's number either. So
1: correct. You know, Joe Burrow, he brought the trophy. He brought the trophy to LSU now. The only thing Jaden Daniels did he win the Heisman? Yes, but still, where's the trophy, you know? And plus, that was a promise from the old regime, and the old regime's gone. So, you know, pop toodles, you know, take your ball and go home, Jaden.
0: Well, that's fine.
1: That's all I need to say.
0: He doesn't have a problem. This is the thing. Jaden doesn't have a problem taking his ball and going home. Y'all just aren't about to bounce his ball when he's not on the court with y'all. It's just like an LA Fitness, man. I'm that type of brother. If you're using my ball, I best be on the floor. I don't care if it's Tim Bam is better than me. If y'all using my ball, I'm playing. Is anybody else like that? Was anybody else responsible for bringing the basketball to the hoop session? The only reason I had access basketball is because my uncle was an AAU coach. So whenever I brought the ball to the gym and we had the good Nike Evolution ball, you bet your ass I was on the floor.
2: It's worth noting as well, every program is different, but LSU, so they've had 3 Heisman winners. Nobody's touched 9. Their first Heisman winner was Billy Cannon all the way back in 1958. What were you up to in 1958? I wasn't up to much. But his jersey is the only jersey at LSU that's fully retired. So they have a history of not allowing you. They only have 3, but not allowing anybody to wear Heisman numbers unless they get, you know, specific permission Cannons is the only number that's fully retired. I imagine at some point Burrows is going to be fully retired. Jaden's clearly is not fully retired. I don't know if that's because of championship stuff or whatever, but that is just, I feel like, an important point that the other two guys that have won the Heisman, they did both win national championships, although in 58, I mean, come on. But they did both win national championships. Do you want to guess the score of LSU's national championship win in 1958?
0: 19-6.
2: 7-0.
0: Jesus Christ. That's tough. 310-840-4910. I don't think Daniels is being petty. The details in the story, though, are fascinating. Just some of the quotes that have been given by Jaden or Jaden's camp. This ESPN report, sources are saying that Daniels feels he's being treated differently, and that's the issue here. Does Jaden have a point in saying that he's being treated differently? Because he didn't accomplish what Burrow accomplished at LSU. Burrow went undefeated and won the Natty in addition to the Heisman. I love Jaden, but there's levels to this, brother. I don't know if you have the right to do what you're doing. 310-840-4910 is the number. Dan is in Detroit. Dan, what you got for us?
3: Guys, how are you? How
0: doing
3: are
0: good,
3: you?
0: Man. Doing good, brother.
3: So, here's the thing. Jaden's being a little bit petty. I mean, I'm a Michigan guy. Charles Woodson won a Heisman and a Natty. His number isn't retired. The number one at Michigan still isn't retired, which is one of the greatest numbers ever with Braylon Edwards, Anthony Carter, and many others. Mm-hmm. But guess what? You don't retire those numbers. So he's being a little petty. Now, if they're using his name, that's totally different.
0: They are. They're still selling okay. Jaden Daniels jerseys.
3: If they're selling Jaden Daniels jersey, he has a point with that part. But the number part is
0: I don't think
3: be
0: he's. I don't think he's angry. It's the combination of things, is what I would say. He wouldn't be angry about the number if they weren't continuing to use the number to profit.
3: Russell Westbrook. Mm-hmm. I love Russell Westbrook.
0: Yes, sir.
3: Couldn't play a lick of defense.
0: What?
3: Never has.
0: Come on.
3: No,
0: Dan.
3: How many NBA defensive teams has he been on?
0: I don't think that's a true indicator of how good of a defender you are.
3: Has he been on one? None. How many has Michael Jordan been on?
0: Oh my God! Here we go. Here we go. Y'all love Mr. Clean.
3: Several.
0: The way that the 40 and over crew simp over that milk dud is so fascinating to me. 310-840-49. I appreciate the call, Dan. Dan, and Dan's one of our regulars here. But Dan, you know you're tripping. 310-840-4910.
2: Michael Jordan a milk dud?
0: I did.
2: Does that make you think of us in the bald community?
0: Well, hold on now. What would you be, Dan?
2: A white chocolate milk dud.
0: Final hour of power. Outdoor is crazy.
2: Tic-tac.
0: A final hour of power coming up. The Browns have named their preseason starter from the weekend. We'll tell you who it is next.
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0: 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Here's Linnell Willingham.
1: I love what we do here at Westwood One Sports. Appreciate you all tapping in the way that you always do. Final hour of power is upon us here on this Wednesday night edition of Westwood One Sports Night. We may have just had some show history. We just had a guy call in from jail. Oliver, tell me the name of the jail again. Madera County Prison. He says he listens every damn night. And shout out to you. We get love in the jails, y'all. But here's the thing. He didn't get the chance to get through because the commercial was too long. He only had 2 minutes left on his jail call. The fact that he's using his jail call to call into this show, we call that motion, ladies and gentlemen. Honestly, though, brother man, if you can hear me, DM me on X, N-E-L-L underscore B-T-P. I may get you $5 to $7. You can call us more frequently, brother. 310-840-4910 is the number here on Westwood One Sports Night. It has been a loaded show to this point. Let's reset things. I know you all are patiently waiting on the phones. We will get back to the phones coming up here in a hot second. But I do want to reset things. Big story of the night out of the National Football League, the fact that Deshaun Watson officially named the starter for the Cleveland Browns preseason opener coming up on Saturday against the Chicago Bears. Shedeur Sanders will start the following week as the Browns play the Buffalo Bills coming up next Saturday. As I've said really all offseason, whoever ends up as the starter for Cleveland is in position to have success because of the supporting cast that Andrew Berry and company have put together in Cleveland. KC Concepcion, Denzel Boston, the rookies that they drafted, Spencer Fano,

0: real deal. Fano's already won the left tackle job. Denzel Boston's already won one of the starting wide receiver jobs. And it's only a matter of time before Concepcion is a starting wide receiver for them. He may already be at this point. Between those two dudes, Quinshon Judkins in the run game, Harold Fannin as a matchup chess piece in the passing game, I'm telling you, it's the sexy thing to do. I know it. It's the dunk on Cleveland. They're coming. I promise you. I promise you that they're coming. Oliver Popular, if we got it ready, Todd Monken, head coach of the Cleveland Browns, spoke earlier today about whether or not Deshaun Watson can return back to his Houston Texans form.
1: I would never put limitations on a player. I'd hate that he would do that. Why can't he be? Why can't he play like that? I don't know. I haven't seen it yet. I'm not going to say he can't till I see it, right? Till we see it, right? I've seen a lot of really good things over the course of the 4 or 5 months I've been here. I'm not going to put that on him. If he thinks he can't play like that, that's on him. I think he's done a lot of really good things athletically, making plays that we're going to get a chance to see, right? Because we're not live. We'll see. We'll see if that comes to play when we get out there and go.
0: Todd Monken said if he feels that way about himself, that's on him. He is so real, bro. I think that's what happens when you're just old as hell at the podium. You just be honest. That's why Jerry Jones always is a good soundbite. But no, man, Deshaun Watson going to get the first crack at being the starter. I said it earlier in the week. There's clearly a gap that exists between Deshaun Watson and Shedeur Sanders. My question is, what does Shedeur have to do in the preseason games to close that gap? Is there a shot of him being the week one starter for the Cleveland Browns? And if Deshaun Watson doesn't win this job, I think we probably witnessed his final opportunity as a starting quarterback in the National Football League. I'll be real, right? Deshaun's an interesting cat. The injury stuff that he's had to go through over the past several seasons in Cleveland's tough. Any athlete that's had to go through major rehab will tell you it is a life-altering experience. And probably, for me at least, with my ACL rehabs, that was the most difficult thing I've ever had to do in my sports life. So Deshaun Watson probably feels the same way. Deshaun, though, as kind of Monken alluded to, was a former MVP candidate. It was Watson, Mahomes, Lamar Jackson, Josh Allen, and Joe Burrow. Those were the dudes. And I'm not even sure that Joe Burrow was in the conversation yet the last time Deshaun Watson was good. So excuse me, right? I just feel like this idea of him getting back to his Texans form is a pipe dream. Todd Monken's confident in Deshaun Watson. How confident is Deshaun Watson in Deshaun Watson? He spoke to the media earlier today and had this to say about his adversity.
2: Yeah, of course. You know, I have a clear vision. I have a clear mind. So, I mean, I think the world know what I went through. It's no secret, you know, off the field and then on the field also with injuries. So, I think for anybody that had, you know, what I went through, I think, you know, would be in a different spot maybe, you know. So I think I'm mentally tough and, you know, dealt with it as best as I possibly could to be able to be standing here talking with you guys, you know. So I think if I would have handled it differently, I definitely wouldn't be, you know, sitting right here, you know, in front of you guys in my fifth year.
3: We're not even talking about that.
0: Deshaun Watson, to me, everybody deserves second chances in this world, I would say. But with Watson, I just think he lacks humility. Even hearing him speak about the situation, past tense, after it's happened, right? Even hearing him speak after the fact, it just don't feel like he's, I'm not going to say he hasn't learned his lesson. I just don't think he's remorseful for what happened. I don't. I don't think he thinks he did anything wrong. Which is why, anyway, 310-840-4910. Like I said, I think this competition is still a long way from being over. The question that I have, biggest question.

0: question that I have is how, what does Shador have to do in the preseason to close the gap between him and Deshaun Watson? He may get the job based off of Watson getting hurt. And I hate to say that, but like that's been the MO on Watson post Houston Texans. Is what it is. I think Shador Sanders ends up as the starter in week one. We'll see, though, if I end up being right or not. My trip to Berea, Ohio, Deshaun was the better guy. But we didn't get to see Shador with the ones. So there is that. The other big-time story that we had tonight, out of the NBA, Russell Westbrook calling it a career after 18 seasons in the NBA. Is he one of the greatest point guards of all time? Should he go down as a top six point guard of all time? And then from a legacy standpoint, how should he be remembered? I think he's got to go down as a top six point guard of all time. And he's also, to me, the most underappreciated NBA superstar that we have ever seen in this league. He is, if I was had a kid and I wanted my kid to be a hooper, I would tell him to emulate Russell Westbrook. Not like the poor shot selection stuff, but just playing balls to the wall each and every night, bringing it no matter the circumstances. The accolades for Russell Westbrook, as I continue to say here tonight, guys, speaks for themselves. He is the real deal. There's a reason I'm popping it for him as a top five, top six. Top five. You know what, man? 310-840-4910 is.
1: we pop it in the final hour. What's up?
0: That's what we do, man. We pop it in the final hour. Westbrook, just one of two players to reach over 25,000. I can't help myself. I'm too immature. One of just two players in the history of the league to score over 25,000 points and register over 10,000 plus assists. Holds the record for the most career rebounds by a guard. Finishes as the all-time leader in triple-doubles. Fifth all-time in assists. 14th all-time in total points. And the one thing that he's got over the other guys on my list is he's an MVP. If you're just joining us, Nell's Super Six Pack, my top six point guards of all time. 6, Chris Paul. 5, Isaiah Thomas. 4, Russell Westbrook. 3, John Stockton. 2, Magic Johnson. And 1, Steph Curry. That's what you call editing the list in real time. As Oscar Robertson replaced by John Stockton. And then what we just got to a moment ago out of the National Football League. Jaden Daniels in LSU. At odds right now. Daniels sent the university a week ago a cease and desist letter asking that they stop using his name, image, and likeness immediately. Why does the former Heisman Trophy winner feel that way? Well, under the Brian Kelly regime, they promised Jaden Daniels that his number wouldn't necessarily get retired, but it'd be put on ice until he gave the blessing for someone else to wear. Now, Brian Kelly's no longer there. The athletic director, no longer there. Insert Lane Kiffin, insert Virge Osberry. Does LSU and Lane Kiffin owe it to Daniels to keep the number on ice? And then 2, is Daniels wrong for sending the cease and desist? I don't think he's wrong because, look, if you're going to use my name, image, and likeness, damn it, you're going to abide by my rules. And my rules say that nobody wears this damn jersey. Pretty simple. 310-840-4910. If you got any thoughts on anything we just talked about, you can chime in on the Browns quarterback situation, Russell Westbrook and his legacy. And then is Jaden Daniels tripping? Christian is in California. What's going on, Christian?
2: Hey, how you doing? First time doing listening, good, man. I like your show. Really like your show.
0: I appreciate you, man.
2: I got Russ number 6. My list is a little different. I got Steph, Magic, Zeke, Jason Kidd, Gary Payton, and then Russell. And as far as legacy, to me, Russ.

0: Russell's the most athletic point guard ever, the best rebounding point guard ever, and like you've been saying all night, his motor is one of a kind. So that's my thoughts on Russ. And as far as Jaden Daniels, I'm with you. He's not doing nothing wrong to me. I played college basketball. There's no way you're going to have my name on the back of number 14 in the bookstore and then let Joe anybody wear it on the field. That's out. That's O-U-T.
1: Yeah. I feel you on that, man. I appreciate the call. The NIL thing is, or the Jaden Daniels thing is fascinating. And I guess when Denton provided the context that he did earlier, it's kind of changed my thought on it. But like,
2: Central Ohio's biggest food and music celebration is back. 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
2: In 2025, you're hoping that the same thing comes to fruition in 2026, where people will buy the jersey, you'll get some money. That money goes far in Baton Rouge, Louisiana, New Orleans, not too far away. Wouldn't you not want to have a much bigger, badder shark in the pond in terms of who's buying the jerseys? Because for three, it's you. It's you.
3: That's what I'm saying. And here's the other thing, too. They're giving it to a corner, Denton. If I'm LSU, you know what I'm thinking? And maybe they're just going to go portal hunting that quarterback for the rest of Lane's time. I'm thinking, I need to use this five jersey to land a big fish. That's the type of thing that you do to land the number one recruit in all of high school. Or the top guy in the transfer portal. Now, this kid's good. Denton just told us, he lead LSU in picks last year, you said, D-Dak?
2: Yeah, he was their leading interception guy. And he stayed. And most guys, when the new regime comes in, they leave.
3: Yeah.
2: It was probably part of the reason he stayed, where he's like, hey, I want five. And then Lane Kiffin was like, sure. As long as you stay, you can have it.
3: Now I'm looking at the kid sideways, Denton. It's almost like, and I never tried this in my household growing up because I just knew better. My aunt and uncle were in lockstep. But like in two-parent households, you go ask dad for something, he says no. And then you go ask mom and she says yeah. Like that's what this situation is like. Brian Kelly told your ass no. You can't wear the jersey. Here comes Lane. And now, can I wear it? I don't like it. It's a bad look for the university. Anybody that's against Jaden Daniels in this situation, I would love to hear why. 310-840-4910 is the number here. Let's go to G Money out in D.C. What's going on, man?
4: What's up, big bro? How you doing?
3: Doing good, man. How you doing?
4: Long time listener, first time caller.
3: Appreciate you, man.
4: They got more things. He need to worry about more things. I think that's his mother's angle, with all due respect.
3: Okay. You don't think this is something that he cared about? We dump that one. That was a real dump. I appreciate
2: it. I mean, what do you mean, excuse my language? Like, there's one rule here.
3: Yeah.
2: Like, what are you talking about?
3: I mean, how does that work as far as the replay goes?
2: It means I gotta go do work.
3: 310-840-4910 is the number. Man, y'all are amazing when you all aren't swearing. I want to hear from Stefan out in Santa Cruz. What's going on, bro? Is it Stefan or Stefan? You call Stefan. In regularly, my brother, and I always mispronounce your name.
5: You know.
3: Stefan.
5: Like Stephen Curry, but Stephen Curry ain't got nothing on me. Come on, baby. I ring jumpers over his face all day.
3: What you got for us, man?
5: Okay, so going back to the I disagree with Russell Westbrook. He's great, but that whole situation when they all got there, Russell, Durant, and then the other guy, and it was weird. James I thought Harden. That was going to be the... Yeah, James Harden. You could tell how much I like that guy.
3: Yeah, I'm about to.
5: It's weird. Okay, yeah. My thing is the last caller said he mentioned it. Finally, he mentioned it. Jason Kidd. Where do you have Jason Kidd ranked?
3: He would be outside of my top six, probably about eight, nine, or
5: eight.
3: 10.
5: Okay, yeah, because remember Jason Kidd went to the finals three times.
3: That means something, but I'm not a guy that.
5: And he won. He has a chip. And he has 2,000 more assists than Russell Westbrook.
3: Doesn't have as many triple doubles, and he's never won MVP, brother. He's never won MVP.
5: He took a Nets, New Jersey Nets, back to back.
3: Don't act like it was just him. Kenyon
5: and they
3: Martin
5: were dead.
3: Kenyon Martin was unguardable on that team.
5: Dude, what was the record before Jason Kidd arrived?
3: Oh, they were terrible. I ain't going to.

0: denying you that. They were horrible.
1: Okay.
0: But don't act like it was just Jake Hidden. I hear what you're saying. If you're, he has been the guard that I probably slighted the most in this conversation. I appreciate you as always, Stefan. I mean, look, when you're making a Super Six Pack, this is why it's the most highly anticipated power ranking segment in sports talk radio, ladies and gentlemen, because it's controversial. It's provocative.
2: It gets the people going.
0: I feel very head ass when I do when I quote things that are like pop culture, even though it's like should be my bit because I'm the youngest in charge.
3: Yeah, but I say that should be your bit. That was also a great use of that.
0: Well, thank you. If my advocate approves of it, ladies and gentlemen, damn it, I'm here for it. 310-840-4910 is number. I cannot believe what you the hand joke that you made about Deshaun Watson earlier. I don't know why I just randomly thought of that again. Holy cow.
3: That was a great joke.
0: Gets raunchy in the 2 a.m. hour. Just ask Omar Kelly of the Miami Herald. 310-840-4910. Bruce, out in L.A. What up, Bruce?
4: Hey, Linnell, how you doing? From a moral point of view, Jaden Daniels may be in the right, but from a legal point of view, and let's be real here, that's all it's going to come down to when you're sending search and desist letters. From a legal point of view, if Daniels' team has a enforceable written contract that a court recognizes describes the issue the same way his lawyer does, then he can sue LSU for huge money and he'll win. Also, if he has a verbal contract, just a promise, a verbal contract is equally enforceable in court, except
0: Can you explain that to me? How is a verbal promise enforceable in court?
4: Well, agreement can be considered a written contract. Can be considered a
0: contract. Little do you know, you're interviewing to be our legal expert here on Westwood One Sports Night. It's you and Michael Springer that are in lockstep for this. If you could explain to me how you can use a verbal promise against someone in court, you got it.
4: Because it comes down to. And thanks for the interview, Linnell. I appreciate it. And if a promise can be considered, it's just a legal principle. A promise can be considered a legal contract too. But the only promise with a verbal contract, which is a legal principle, is that it's very difficult to prove unless you have witnesses.
0: Right. So, okay. The witnesses would make that be the backup.
4: Right. My guess is there are no witnesses, or maybe just his mother or something. Chances are is that he can't prove it if it's not written down, and the verbal contract, as much as theoretically valid, it will never be proven, and therefore this whole thing will just fade away in a little while, and of course his lawyer knows that, and so if there is no written contract, his lawyer's cease and desist letter was just performative.
0: Ooh, and I hope I don't take the Daniels family, the Daniels estate, to be performative, is what I would say. I appreciate the call.
3: I'm going to guess that there was probably something in writing or some sort of verbal promise that was made. If you know anything about that family and the way that they operate,
0: they dot their I's and cross their T's.
3: Yeah, they're good.
0: every box is being checked with that group. I want to bring you all a fresh installment to say what. It's some good audio across the NFL from today that we'll get to before we get out of here. I do want to wrap up these calls, though, while we got them. 310-840-4910. Antonio's in California. What's going on, man?
5: Hey, what's up, man? What's up? My thing is just about the Jaden Daniels, although I'm very interested, and I agree with what the last caller said. But, you know, my thing is just I don't watch college football, but I think these young kids got to do whatever they can to get the most money out of these giant organizations. How you think about that?
0: I agree with your overall premise, bro. You're damn right. Do what you can and don't let them take advantage of you, because they will if they can. And LSU low-key is doing it right now. They know damn well that Jaden Daniels is pissed that kid's wearing 100%. That jersey. I guarantee you the home opener in Death Valley at the team store, what can you buy? Jersey.
5: 100%. And my last two things is, even if there's a verbal contract, you know, there with no witnesses, there should be a general understanding in which he can claim that they're defaming him if they're saying he's lying. But my last thing is, man, hey, look, Jordan Love is the best quarterback in the league. So where you rank him?
0: Oliver. Here you go. Here you go, Oliver. It's Oliver's the popular plant is what we're going to call this guy from now on. The popular plant. That does not mean he's a well-liked plant. That means he is a industry plant hired by our Major League Baseball insider, Oliver Popular. 310-840-4910 is the number. We'll continue to run through these calls and bring you a fresh installment of the most highly anticipated audio vault sports talk radio. Say what? It's next.
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0: On Sports Night continues with the youngest of Jaws and Earl Willingham getting you up to 3 a.m. Eastern time. Before we bring you another installment of the most highly anticipated audio vault sports talk radio, how about we go back out to the phones? Lines damn near loaded, man. Papa JR out in Chicago wanting to check in. What's going on, man?
1: What's happening, man? I really enjoy your show.
0: Yeah, I appreciate you, man.
1: I really do. But my, have things changed. I remember Syracuse. At Syracuse, Jim Brown, Ernie Davis, and Floyd Little all wore the same number, number 44. And now Jaden Daniels is complaining about somebody wearing his number. Unbelievable. But if they're making money off of him, I see his point. I definitely see his point.
0: He's valid.
1: Now, it's up.
0: Yep. Go ahead. No, continue.
1: All right. As far as point guards,
0: yes, sir.
1: I mean, point guards, they're supposed to win championships. Jalen Brunson, Mo Cheeks, Isaiah Thomas, you know. Westbrook, he's come up empty.
0: I think y'all are, and I appreciate the call. I think the conversation surrounding ring culture is fascinating, to say the least. Is that the thing that you all are going to knock Russell Westbrook for? Is that he doesn't have a title? Not the fact that he at times was the most selfish man on the floor. Not that. That doesn't bother you all. But no championship. That's what it is. I don't know. I think Westbrook, if he had a title, helps his legacy. Yes, him not having one doesn't hurt it at all. Isaiah Thomas, great, two titles, but no MVPs. 310-840-4910 is the number. Let's go to Dave in California. What's going on, Dave?
2: A lot of California calls tonight, didn't you?
0: I'm about to say, man, I know. It's like I'm hoping to get some California love. We talk about Russell Westbrook.
2: Well, I just want you to consider something. When you're talking about all-time lists,
0: yes, sir.
2: I think you need to look at, did they dominate their era? Like Bob Cousy as an example. He was 10 times first team All-NBA. He won 6 championships. He'd been playing 10 years and won a college championship where Oscar Robinson even started playing. It's kind of like comparing Babe Ruth with Willie Mays with Shohei Ohtani. You can't compare them. I mean, I can make an argument Willie Mays is the greatest player ever, but, you know, he had to play with military service. He had to play with equipment.
0: Circumstances and context matters, certainly. I get that piece of it. I appreciate the call, man. 310-840-4910 is the number. I guess we're just going to agree to disagree when it comes to the Russell Westbrook thing. Should I? Full transparency, it says Rodney in Baltimore.

0: old and angry. Rodney in Baltimore, what's up, man?
1: Weird, I'm not angry. I can bring a few totally. Those guys, they should go back in and kill these people. They got totally backwards. Give the old people the advancement of the game and the advantages of technology and medicine, and you would see them jumping out of the gym too. I'm just telling you, man.
0: At least you're able to acknowledge it, man. I'm going to let you go because it sounds like you're calling from jail. We actually did have a guy calling from jail tonight. I assume that he had better signal than that. If we got it ready, let's do it, man. The most highly anticipated audio vault in all of sports talk radio. Say what? What?
2: They are who we thought they were.
3: We in hell.
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4: It's Say What?
10: Say What?
4: With Linnell Willingham and Carlos with a K.
0: I am Linnell Willingham. This is Say What. J.J. McCarthy yesterday found out his fate with the Minnesota Vikings. Kyler Murray officially named the starter for the 2026 season. Earlier today, J.J. McCarthy speaking again on his future with Minnesota.
11: Do you think you have a future with the Vikings as a starter?
12: Like I said before, you know, this is the place I want to be. And I love every single person in this building. I love the state. I love the fan base. And I'm going to continue to just do whatever I can for this team, this organization.
0: What was he supposed to say? I feel like we took a lot of calls on this last night. I think that J.J. McCarthy, his story in Minnesota probably isn't over. Do I think he's more talented than Anthony Richardson, though? Still no. But I do believe that it's really likely that he gets another opportunity in Minnesota with the Vikings. It just may not be this year. Or maybe this year, depending on if Kyler is able to stay healthy or not. But I don't think it's over for J.J. McCarthy in Minnesota. Coach Harbaugh with the Giants, they said they wanted to build a bully in New York. That was a quote from their new fullback slash sixth offensive lineman, Patrick Ricard. In order to build a bully, you got to have a couple of criminals on your team. The Giants worked out former Lions cornerback Terrion Arnold. Coach Harbaugh had this to say about the decision to bring in the troubled former first rounder.
13: Because we want to be aggressive in every way, whatever we can do, find everything out we can. Any situation player that can help us be better, probably. I would say that's it. The margins are tight. In the National Football, you try to win a game, you come up with a good play, you can find a play on the internet that somebody puts out there that one of your opponents is running in practice, man, you look for those too. So we're looking for players that can help us all the time, and he's a player that can help us. Now I know your next question, follow-up question, is going to be, you know, his circumstances, and that's something that also the organization has studied very deeply. You know, I've got an overview of it. The organization has looked at it in depth. If there is a decision to be made on any player that, you know, you don't want to go there with a player, then this organization, they won't go there, you know. And so that decision would also have to be made. Just understanding everything that goes on with that. It's more than just what you read in the papers, though. I mean, you got to find out exactly where everything stands. And I think I do know that our people do a great job of that.
0: Steve Tisch was name dropped over 31 times in the Epstein files and is unscathed. So maybe the Giants do run a good, morally, you know, correct program over there. I doubt it. That is Say What. Best audio in the world of sports. I can't believe. And I'm sorry, Denton. I didn't want to go down this route. And we only got like 20 minutes left to go on the show. So like it's safe to do it. It's 2:37 a.m. Oliver, get your finger on the dump button. I may lose it here. Kidding. Denton, kidding. Pablo Torre in his cover art for tomorrow, and this Pablo's Find Out deep dive, it's Colin Kaepernick. Colin Kaepernick was blackballed from the National Football League for taking a knee. Yet, wife beaters, full-blown robbers in Terrio and Arnold are being allowed to play each and every week, each and every year. Yes, I'm still on the Colin Kaepernick thing. Because it proves that despite our love for the National Football League, for the most part, the views of the league do not align with our moral principles as people. It is what it is. It is what it is. 310-840-4910 is the number. Shavant in Chicago wants to chime in on the Jayden Daniels situation. Shavant, what's going on, man?
3: Sir, how you doing tonight?
0: Doing good, man. Good to hear from you.
3: All right, man. I feel like this, man. The Jayden Daniels situation, he's completely right. But you guys keep mentioning that it's a regime change. But I don't think they changed the athletic director or the president of the school. So I'm going to leave it at that. And then, brother, how you forget about AI, man? He changed basketball in his own way. Who didn't want to dribble like that guy? Took a
0: AI, AI, not being on the list is AI not being on the list is controversial. I do believe the athletic director changed. The school's president, though, I believe is the same as well. So not a lot. There was a regime change that happened, and it's why the promise was broken more than anything. So,
3: but I'm pretty sure the people that was at the top, they understood what happened, brother. And AI, come on, man, he had commercials, man. Like, took the Sixers to the finals alone on his own back. And
0: AI not being on the list is tough. I didn't really want to put Oscar Robertson on there. I never saw him.
3: Nah, man. They did good back in the day. They were the pioneers, man. The game's changed.
0: They were the pioneers playing against the engineers and plumbers.
3: Hey, appreciate you, brother.
0: Appreciate you, man.
6: The president at LSU is new, too.
0: Oh, so the president is new.
6: So, they got a new president, a new athletic director, and a new football coach all in 2025.
0: Times are changing out in Baton Rouge for the LSU Tigers. We'll wrap up the calls here at 310-840-4910. Bill, who's driving across Pennsylvania. Bill, what's up, man? Bill, are you asleep at the wheel driving across Pennsylvania? I've done that before. Appreciate your call. 310-840-4910. I want to wrap up the calls on a good note. Antonio out in Ohio. What's going on?
8: Hello?
0: Huh. Hello?
8: Can you
0: hear
8: me?
0: What's up, Antonio?
8: Oh, my bad.
0: You good, man. I'm about to say, man, you know what type of time we have on this show, brother. You know better than that.
8: I'm about to hurry it up. Reason why Magic Johnson the best, number one, three MVPs, three finals MVPs. He went to the championship, took his team 9 times, won 5, and you put Steph Curry ahead of him?
0: I mean, yeah.
8: I kid you.
0: I mean, we don't have enough. We have enough time. His career never stopped. Appreciate the call. 310-840-4910. We do have to put the show to bed still. Myself and Denton Day were out at Washington Commanders training camp today, joint practice between Washington and Miami. Any of our Miami audiences on their way into work this morning, your team sucks. The Dolphins may be the worst team in the National Football League coming up in 2026. And that's just that. Denton, what do you got for us, man?
6: I might have cost somebody their job today.
0: Oh, no.
6: At practice. I'll explain when we get back.
4: 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Titans QB Cam Ward, Jaguars two-way man Travis Hunter, and Giants edge rusher Abdul Carter. Could super sophomore campaigns be on the way for this trio? Westwood One Sports.
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0: 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Here's Linnell Willingham.
1: One final segment to go. Here on a Wednesday night edition of Westwood One Sports Night. Youngest and Charles, Linnell Willingham, getting you to work, keeping you up through the late night on your overnight shift, getting you through your jail sentence, depending on who you are. 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We appreciate you being here. 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This ain't a joke. Check out the YouTube live stream. You can rewind and go back to catch any portion of the show that you missed. The entire live stream will be up at the end of the show. 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So make sure you subscribe. To Westwood One Sports Night. Awesome show, man. Always have a ball with you all. Tonight, one of those ones you put in the, what's the old saying? The Louvre? What is it? The Louvre?
2: The Louvre.
1: I don't get that. What's the Louvre?
2: It's a very famous art museum in France.
1: Put this in a famous art museum in France. Denton, what do you got for us?
2: So you and I were at practice today.
1: Yeah.
2: And it was a good practice. It was an interesting practice. And I have found myself going, incidentally, somewhat viral on social media. So generally speaking, what happens when we're out of practice is we're just trying to get content, right? Yes. Like we want photos, videos. Anything of a player that could be relevant to the fan base that the fan base wants to know about, we want to have.
1: Yes.
2: So Stephon Diggs is walking onto the practice field, and I pop the phone out. I take a video of Stephon Diggs walking onto the practice field. He didn't practice the day prior. He's practicing for the joint practice. I'm excited. I want Stephon Diggs walking out onto the field.
1: Yeah.
2: I take the video. I post the video. I don't think anything of it. Apparently, I may or may not have played a very small role because our quarterback, the guy that's sending the cease and desist to LSU, actually played a bigger role. But I may have gotten the DJ fired because what I did not hear was the music. You know, the way that they have a massive speaker right where the media stands at the beginning of practice, but it's so loud that you can't really hear it. I don't know if you described that. It's so loud you can't really hear what is being said or what's coming over the speaker because it's just blaring. It's just noise. You just hear noise.
1: White noise.
2: So I don't know what is being played on the speaker.
1: Yeah.
2: I get a tweet from a prominent account in the Commander fan base that says, "What is the DJ on?" And I'm like, I don't know. Like I can't hear what he's saying, kind of whatever. I get another tweet. Who has the aux? And before I know it, I have hundreds of tweets of people checking in on the aux. And you know what was being played as Stephon Diggs, of all players? Like, of all players, what's being played? Twerking music.
1: Oh, you can get more specific than that.
2: Get on your knees and bounce, bounce, bounce, bounce. I went back and listened to that, and I'd be like, damn, this DJ is horny. Why are you playing this?
1: Oh, my gosh. And this apparently has been a thing all training camp long in terms of the displeasure with the DJ.
2: He's like playing Big Booty Mix 76.
1: Yeah.
2: On here, like, it's been, because it hasn't been, the crazy thing is it hasn't been all day or all days. You know when it started is when they put a second speaker in. When they basically just wanted to ruin all of the media conversations because we stand in the same spot at the beginning of practice. It's all of us. And they put a speaker right there basically to ruin all of our conversations. And the DJ went crazy. There was then a viral video that I'm very upset that I did not have of Jaden Daniels pointing to somebody and saying, hey, the DJ got to go. Like the ox is not where it needs to be.
1: So and when the cease quarterback cease and desist to the DJ too,
2: cease in the DJ. I got a backup DJ that I think could fill in fine. Don't worry,
1: man. So

0: Shout out to you, by the way.
1: It had to be Stephon Diggs that did that too.
0: Well, yeah, that's the crazy part, and I don't know why they're dueling DJs at practice.
1: Could not answer that question.
0: Commanders, do better. I'm awkwardly moving and twitching on stream because I have to use the bathroom all of a sudden. So I'm fine. I just gotta use the bathroom. I talked to Sonny Styles. You can check that conversation out on our YouTube channel. Real brief conversation. And he divulged that he doesn't know if he's going to play in the preseason opener for the Washington Commanders. Dan Quinn and company, I know you all listen to the show on the way into the facility in the morning. Play these Bamas in the preseason so we don't get our ass whipped. Management. That's all I ask. Appreciate you all being here. That is a bow on my weeknight portion of me here on Westwood One Sports Night. The Kang and Off Kakalaki back in the saddle with you Thursday and Friday. Drake Toll, that show comes up next. You said 25, Oliver. I thought you said 5, so I almost hit my signature. Drake Toll, what up? Even though he never says hi back. Thank you, Denton. Thank you, Oliver, popular.
1: That's Small Papa Drake Toll.
0: That is SP Drake Toll. We won't even give him the entire SP reference. For Denton Day, for Oliver Popular, I'm Linnell Willingham. Oh, my God.
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20: 2 days away from preseason action for the Bills. They're back at practice today, and we expect to hear from Joe Brady and potentially get some injury updates. They did make some roster moves yesterday as they signed cornerback Anthony Kendall, and they released defensive lineman Cody Heisman. Around the NFL, the Panthers, they signed tight end Darren Waller, formerly the Dolphins, to a one-year deal. ESPN's Adam Schefter reports Deshaun Watson will be the Browns' preseason opener starter against the Bears. This is not parody. Somehow, Michael Penix said his doctor told him he has an amazing ACL and he should never have any more knee problems for the rest of his career. NFL Network's Ian Rappaport reports Rashee Rice is not expected to be suspended for violating his probation. And NFL Network's Mike Garofolo reports Amika Egbuka suffered a toe injury during Wednesday's practice that's considered minor. So not much to worry about there. In baseball, the Blue Jays, they beat the Red Sox 6-4. The Yankees beat the Mariners 10-5. And the Mets, they lost to the Braves 6-3. And Josh Kushner and Bob Iger set to buy the Lakers for $12.5 billion. That's your Paddock Chevrolet Sports Update. 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I'm Joe Calley for Western New York's Voice of the Fan, WGR.

0: It's fun thinking about some of those games. It's like, look at us back then. We made it through all that.
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2: Hello. He's Joe. I'm Jeremy. We're back. It's Thursday. Thursday the 13th. Joe Brady speaks today at 10:30. And other than that, nothing else going on.
0: Football tonight.
2: Yeah, there is a bunch of football
0: tonight. There is a bunch of football tonight. A
2: lot of football tonight. Six games. Get your action in.
0: Do we want over or under 24.5 receiving yards for Colby Young?
2: Who is Colby Young?
0: He's a fourth-round receiver of the Bengals that I believe is currently winning their number three job.
2: All right. What happened
0: 24
2: to,
0: yards. It's what like you had two catches.
2: People right now who have, what's the guy's name? Yosevas are going to be devastated.
0: I think that's the guy he's currently unseating.
2: Man. Oh, look out.
0: Big battle there in Bengals training camp.
2: Yosevas is exactly one of those guys that if you have him in fantasy, you're not happy about it.
0: Ever.
2: Yeah, this guy's on a team that throws the ball. I mean, I got to put him in my lineup sometimes, and like, just no, that's not a good plan.
0: Well, you're also aren't you always like one injury away from like, man, something ever happens to T. Higgins or Jamar Chase? You watch this guy; he's gonna pop.
2: Yeah,
0: never happened.
2: One of my leagues, Chase just got traded. Jamar Chase got traded.
0: That is nuts.
2: Yeah, for a big haul.
0: Who is out there on August 12th? It's like, you know what I'm gonna do today? I'm gonna trade Jamar Chase.
2: Well.
0: In a fantasy league, you know, the number one overall pick on average.
2: If any of you out there are in Dynasty, I think there are some Dynasty players that just like the rebuild and the draft more than actually the rest of it.
0: Mm-hmm.
2: Isn't rebuilding more fun than actually making the playoffs and winning? I'd rather win the money. That's great. But the fun part, the maneuvering, the draft picks. Like, when you have to tear it down to the studs, get your picks, stockpile.
0: The building part of it?
2: Yeah, that can be a lot of fun. Like, oh, I have three first-round picks this year. What am I going to do? And I find in my Dynasty Leagues that next year's draft has already enticed people to move to it. People want to get in next year's first round.
0: Next year's first round has more hype than any draft class I've ever seen.
2: It really
0: in my
2: might.
0: Life.
2: It's got a ton.
0: At least it's being treated that way to an extent where I really wonder if it's gone way overboard because
2: Maybe.
0: It's being treated like a golden generation of draft picks that are on the way in a year.
2: Probably only because of the positions that are the sexiest.
0: Yeah.
2: Like you mentioned yesterday, there could be, what, six or seven first-round quarterbacks?
0: Yep.
2: There could definitely be six or seven first-round receivers.
0: I actually was reading about the class last night and that the edge rusher class, this is not for fantasy, but the edge rusher class is also incredible. Those are the most important positions.
2: If you get me to next year and I hear a GM say there are 12 first-round grades, I'm going to snap. The next year's got to be the year where someone says there are 28.
0: The piece I read about how good next year's class was, it went through how all good all the quarterbacks are and whatever, and then receiver talked about how great the receiver class was. Jeremiah Smith, all-time great, and that it's deep, and they're like a three first-round grades at receiver from, I think it was Jordan Reed of ESPN. Hmm. Like, that's not a good class.
2: No, three.
0: You think that's a good class? Like, one elite guy and then, like, three others that are first-round, like, that's get out of your first round grades. I want to hear 30 first round grades finally.
2: Yes, I'd like to hear 40. Let's actually finally 40. Let's go past. Let's treat it like a market. Sometimes there's more than there are.
0: I do think though the class will get called that even if all the other positions weren't good. If there were truly six or seven first round quarterbacks,
2: yeah,
0: that's how draft classes get remembered, right? What were the quarterbacks like? Why is 1983 famous? It's because of all the quarterbacks that went in the first round. Why is 2018 famous? It's because of all the quarterbacks that went in the first round.
2: Five, yeah.
0: Right?
2: Five.
0: And they're pretty good. Successful after the fact.
2: 2018's pretty good. 2018's got three MVP seasons, a Super Bowl winner, that's Sam Darnold,
0: yeah,
2: and Baker.
0: I mean,
2: Rosen.
0: I also was reading a lot about Dante Moore yesterday and thought a lot about the McDavid-Eichel draft.
2: Yeah.
0: Like, there's not one guy.
2: With Arch
0: there
2: Manning
0: are
2: and Moore.
0: Two guys. Maybe here there are seven, but there are two guys at the very top. And if I were a team that wasn't very good, I would really want my team to be tanking this year in the NFL. If I were in the middle, if I were Pittsburgh, someone in the middle, this would be the year. Go to the bottom. This is the year to do it. And a couple teams are. But yeah, not everybody.
2: Miami's going to be there.
0: Arizona.
2: The Jets have multiple firsts.
0: I think Cleveland will be there whether they like it or not. But those, Arizona and Miami are probably the two teams that are more planning to do it.
2: Speaking of Cleveland, this is a little bit of Bills news. We're probably going to see Shedeur Sanders in that preseason game.
0: Yes. Starting, right? Maybe. I don't know. I've seen bad clips from both quarterbacks. And that there was a report that Todd Monken ended practice early and threw something after both quarterbacks had taken like a bunch of penalties in a row, like false starts and illegal procedure or whatever. So I don't know who they would say is in the lead there, but I feel like Sanders makes more sense because he's younger, but they also have paid a lot of money to Watson. So I don't know, not a team I would have been really excited to be like, okay, look at the new quarterbacks coming through in the Bills preseason. You know? Not really much hope, I would say, for me on either.
2: I would agree. Bills and Panthers, Saturday, 1 o'clock. Joe Brady today. We'll probably get updates on who plays what. We expect the defensive players to start and play quite a bit. Mm-hmm. I don't know about Josh Allen. We'll see how they plan to do that. Also, injuries on like Ty Johnson, Connor McGovern. See what kind of news we get there, Cole Bishop. So we'll keep you posted for that. Coming up on the show today, we're going to talk with Kevin Ostreicher, who is the host of Locked On Ravens. He'll join us. He's a 6 o'clock club guy. He's coming on at 6:30.
0: Back-to-back days has never happened.
2: And you might think, like, why the Ravens? And because I thought, I know the Bills don't play the Ravens for months, but are the Ravens not – we've talked about it before. They're living the same life as the Bills. And then they just did the same thing as the Bills, where they fired their long-term coach and hired somebody else.
0: Mm-hmm.
2: So I wanted to ask Kevin and get him on and talk about whether or not in Baltimore they're treating it like it's Super Bowl or bust also.
0: Mm-hmm.
2: They feel like they must feel like they have underachieved. So they changed their coach, and now Jesse Minter has to fix the defense, and Declan Doyle's running that offense.
0: Mm-hmm.
2: So what's Baltimore got going? We'll talk with Kevin Ostreicher coming up at 6 o'clock this morning. At 8:30, Paul Hamilton's going to join us, mainly about the Bills were off yesterday. Paul's been covering the Bills for us this week. Mainly about Thomas Vanek and Jason Pominville going in the Buffalo Sabres Hall of Fame,
0: mm-hmm.
2: something we knew about. They're going in the same day, January 14th this year. So
0: yep,
2: make plans in your Sabres season ticket drafts that those two are going in. And we'll talk to Paul about his memories about covering those two and just the honor that they get. You surprised they're going in together?
0: A little bit. Like, I did see there was precedent for that, though. Like when RJ went in, he went in with Dale Hawerchuk to the Sabres Hall of Fame. But not everybody. Like, Rob Ray didn't go in with somebody else.
2: RJ did get his own night, too.
0: That's true.
2: Eventually.
0: Yeah, years later.
2: Yeah.
0: Years later.
2: And his number retired, because it's different, or number retired, whatever.
0: Yeah, banner.
2: Name in the rafters is different than Sabres Hall of Fame, right?
0: Sure, right.
2: So those two go in the Sabres Hall of Fame. I was a little surprised it was together, but that's fine.
0: Yeah. I mean, they
2: found out together.
0: Does it help that they also played together for basically their entire careers?
2: Yeah, maybe.
0: Here, their entire careers here, right? Like, how far apart were they leaving? Was it 1 year even? Or was it less than that? Pominville got traded at a trade deadline, right? And then did Vanek get traded the next season? Like, they weren't apart for very long.
2: Yeah.
0: I think I have that right. Wasn't Pominville a deadline move?
2: Pominville, well, they traded him away to Minnesota for Molson. That was...
0: Johan Larson.
2: Was that deadline? Because yeah, you're right.
0: I thought it was deadline.
2: Miller was deadline. Vanek was, like, November.
0: Right.
2: Vanek was early.
0: I remember.
2: Because then he got traded again, I think.
0: Because I remember him being named captain, which he had famously wanted for years, and then he got named captain, and then like a month later he got traded.
2: Yeah.
0: So he wasn't captain for very long. I guess I'm not surprised they're going in the same night because they were announced together, they played together, they were similar caliber players, I think is fair to say. Also, like I think it makes sense. The only reason you wouldn't want to do it is just you could have two nights then.
2: Right.
0: Right? Like
2: a Vanek night and a Pominville night.
0: Yeah, you're planning out theme nights along the season, and if I were the Sabres, I might think like, okay, that's an extra night I can build in.
2: Yep.
0: But they also might not need that as much as they did in past years. Like, hey, special night in January to get people in the building. Like, you know, the Saturday game against Nashville, you probably don't need it to be a special night to fill the building. As long as they're good.
2: 803-0550, if you got to take who is better, Pominville or Vanek. We don't have to do that, but you kind of mentioned that. I thought, like, What's the answer there? Probably
0: who was better?
2: Probably Vanek. Probably Vanek. Right? Yeah, Vanek.
0: Yeah. Yeah. Boy, how, I mean, how much credit do you want to give to Pominville being like penalty killer and all around player that Vanek wasn't fully?
2: Fair. And how, was Vanek a good power play player?
0: You know,
2: I don't.
0: My gut says yes.
2: But I don't think of him like that. He was never set up on the half wall. He was in front of the net tipping pucks, right? That's
0: right.
2: He was tipping pucks all the time. But I don't think of him as a great power play player. You could tell me he finished like third in the league one year, and I believe you, or that he never touched the top 20.
3: I remember him being awesome at tipping pucks,
2: yeah,
3: and like being a net front guy. Like he was very good at that. Hands in tight was big for him.
0: I remember
3: he could finish in there.
0: 07, he's the net front guy.
3: Yeah.
0: On power play one.
3: Yep. Some of my memories I have of him as a young kid, he was my favorite guy as a young kid. And it was all like sort of making little plays with the puck in his feet at the net that I always thought he was like really efficient at. It's kind of right in his wheelhouse, it felt like to me.
0: So he did lead the NHL in power play goals in 2008-2009.
3: There we go.
0: He did have 20 power play goals that year, which was number one in hockey. He had double-digit power play goals the first 7 years of his career in Buffalo. And like, who do you want as a comparison for that? Like, Tage, for example, has done it twice. Has done that twice. Vanek did it 7 years in a row to begin his career. Tage has done it twice. Tage is historically, though, not an excellent power play player.
3: Right.
0: He's a better 5-on-5 player. So Vanek gave you that. You're right. Like, it's not, though, Ovechkin in the face-off circle ripping one-timers.
3: Yeah, it's a different sort of dominance on that unit, but it still helps.
0: I think the answer is probably Vanek.
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1: What is this movie?
2: Tombstone. What is this movie?
1: Don't even know it.
2: It pairs wonderfully with a Cobb salad, if you're interested.
0: Jeremy White.
3: The lengths that you're taking it to, I don't think most people have a food
4: wait.
3: Like this.
4: Which of us is taking it to lengths?
3: You're
4: throwing
3: no.
4: Masters tickets on a table in front of me, and I'm just saying, I hate that and find it revolting. There's no lengths.
1: I'm not for sale, baby.
0: And Joe DiBiase.
3: I did have the wonder in my mind, did I have more fun with the Bills during the drought?

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2: Game in Boston, a regular season game, and another, one of those lost seasons where he was just on another planet. Mm-hmm. Just incredible. And Pominville, like, I wonder how many games Pominville had where we thought, again, not to take anything away from him. Like you said, penalty killer, he's a great player, he did a lot of great things. But how many times did we watch Pominville feel like he took over games or had just like these otherworldly moments? You know, great player, deservedly in the Hall of Fame for the team, but...
3: I don't know how good these are. They might be terrible. They, at the bottom of their hockey reference page, has something called similarity scores.
2: Okay, so like who they are a lot like in the league?
3: Yeah, historically. And I'll give you the top couple guys, and you tell me, again, if these aren't horrible in the first place.
2: Love it.
4: Oh, boy.
3: Like, just maybe way... It feels like they could be way off, but you tell me what the better list of players are. Vanek for similarity score. Denny Savard... Some of these are old. Patrick Marleau.
4: Okay.
2: Like that.
3: Gilbert Perreault.
4: Oh.
3: And Mark Messier.
2: Okay.
4: Wow.
2: All right.
3: Are the top four.
2: It's a case for Vanek.
4: The Marleau thing is my point about him tipping pucks. Yeah. That's his deal. That's
3: Pominville, good. Doug Waite, Rod Brind'Amour, Bernie Federko, and Steve Sullivan.
2: Okay. Yeah, nice players.
4: It seems like the Vanek crew would... take on that Pominville group pretty handily.
2: I think so.
3: Messier does some heavy lifting there.
4: For sure. He's a big...
3: Right.
4: I mean, you know, Perreault's no joke either.
2: Right.
3: Yeah, like, who is he most similar to? Like, this guy's like the sixth best player in NHL history.
4: Right.
3: Or like one of those guys.
2: Yeah. We need games right now.
4: Yes.
2: Whether it's the football team or the hockey team. I watched 15 minutes of the Sabres-Tampa game last night on YouTube. The full game... Sabres-Tampa 8-7 is on YouTube.
3: Yes, it is.
2: And I went to the third period and started watching that thing to see.
3: Oh, you skipped to the third?
2: I mean, it's 9:30 at night. What am I going to do? Watch a full game I know the outcome of?
3: Watch it in 20-minute segments like a TV show.
2: No, yeah. I'm not going to do
3: episodes.
2: That. I watched the last 10 minutes of the game, and I watched the comeback from down 7-5 to win 8-7. I just watched for crowd pops. I watched for cheers. I watched to see everything. It was great. It was great to take it all in again, even watching the final 30 seconds counting down to the win and how they win the game and they go to first place. Like, it was an incredible night, of course. We were all there. We were there together. And, you know, seeing those crowd pops, hearing the fans, hearing game results that go well, we need some of those right now in town because all of the news is tedious and bad. It's all... fine, but also bad, whatever the news item is, whether it's uniforms or if it's this new Action Network study that we briefly mentioned yesterday that is laughably, stupidly bad that everybody is just buying. We need some games. Last night, when this Action Network study came out that the entire world is just like retweeting, is like, oh, this is terrible. We need Tage Thompson to score a goal so we can shut everybody up. We need games so bad. Will tonight do the job because it's 6 preseason games? I don't know if it'll do the job. Maybe Deshaun Watson can throw a really bad pick and take our eyes off it. But, man.
3: Something.
2: We need something. We need something. The preseason starts on, Saturday. We need Caleb Ilarm's or to get 2 pick sixes.
3: Mm-hmm.
2: So we can get giddy about something that's not just the, I don't know what, bookkeeping stuff about the new season, about the new stadium, about the new uniforms, about all of it. I'm exhausted.
3: All the extra stuff.
2: All the extra
3: waiting
2: stuff.
3: Waiting for Hellebuck.
2: Right. I guess
3: a lot.
2: I guess that too.
3: Yeah. We had World Cup for a while there, of course.
2: The World Cup did a job. The World Cup did do a nice job on that, distracting us.
3: That one day you were off, that 8-7 game, we talked about a lot because we were trying to figure out if that was the best game in Buffalo sports of the season. And I think we put a poll up, and I think that won it.
2: It's that or the Baltimore game, right? The comeback in week one?
3: Or it was game one against Boston.
2: Right. I would definitely say the Tampa game's a better game. Definitely.
3: Yeah.
2: Than the Boston game.
3: You have a playoff comeback, though, that you won in regulation.
2: Well, are we going

0: or most significant or best. Like, the Tampa game is unparalleled. I mean, they beat Montreal in game one of the playoffs in the next round. They beat that. I mean, game six against Montreal is up there for game of the year in terms of what they did in that game.
1: Game six was awesome.
0: So
1: I watched the highlights of game six not that long ago, too. Eight goals.
0: Yeah.
1: Yeah. Yeah, it's funny, the third period of that game that you would have watched back, the only play I think I remember is the Zucker goal, because it was just like everything had happened at that point. But it probably was still awesome. Because
0: mm-hmm.
1: It was the first period, it was like 5 minutes in when like we turned to each other like, can you believe this?
0: Yeah.
1: What are we at right now?
0: Yeah.
1: That was like 5 minutes into the game. It was 2 hours later that we still had, you know, the game being excellent like that.
0: And it was all for first place.
1: That's
0: another part of it. Like, it was just... So, yeah, I watched a good chunk of that. Got to get back. The Sabres are probably... What? Are we a month from the preseason? Is their first preseason game 5 weeks away? Not even that long? Like, they'll play soon.
1: I believe their first preseason game is the 21st of September. Okay, so I'm pretty sure about that.
0: A month and 8 days.
1: Yeah. Yeah, at Pittsburgh. They are playing their first preseason game. They don't often play all the guys, though, in that. 49 days till the regular season opens.
0: No, there's usually split squads that play here and there. Well, bring it on. I'm eager for it. Need it. Then the other game of the year is probably, Baltimore. Here's a fun little exercise. If they don't beat Baltimore, how different does the Bills season go? Is it any different, really? Maybe we're upset about the opener, but then, you know, they get back on track. They compete for the division a little less.
1: Mm-hmm.
0: But what's different? Baltimore makes the playoffs instead because they didn't, right?
1: I think that would probably be right. They needed it at the end of the year, didn't they?
0: Yeah, right.
1: Right, is there any thought that the Bills would have, like, derailed or anything losing that game? No, right? Like, they don't beat the Jets, Dolphins, and Saints in the next 3 weeks because they lost the opener?
0: Right.
1: So they're 11-6 instead of 12-5. Yeah, how much is different? I mean, maybe not that much, other than, you know, there might be a more of a respect to Baltimore as a threat, but do people not believe right now that they are one anyway? Like, if you just seen the... Also, how does it go? Do the Ravens just, like, continue to, you know, control the game and win by double digits like they probably should have in that football game, or do they win it, like, close at the end because Mark Andrews caught it? Wait, that's a different game. They lost that one, too. Do they win it because Kyle Hamilton blocked the field goal that he almost blocked on the very last second? Like,
0: right.
1: How did they go on to win it? Like, it could be a mental difference on how you think of the Ravens. But I don't think the Bills would be any different, you know.
0: They both have new coaches, first-time coaches. So we're going to talk with Kevin Ostreicher coming up on the other side. Expectations for Baltimore. I feel like around here, I am guilty of this. Fading them a bit, more interested in the flavor of the week, which would be, right now for me, Cincinnati, would be the Chargers. I feel like Baltimore is a team that maybe they get their defense back in order with Jesse Minter, but, you know, I'm
1: and they did the thing the Bills didn't do this offseason. They landed a whale.
0: They did.
1: They added Trey Hendrickson. In very, you know, odd circumstances, but they did.
0: So technically they landed Max Crosby and Trey Hendrickson.
1: That's right. But at the end of the day, they got to keep their first-round picks.
0: Yeah, they threw one back in the water, though.
1: Right.
0: They only kept one on the boat.
1: So they did that. I mean, I've read some about their camp, and we'll talk with Kevin about it. They might have – well, I guess the Bills are similar to this, too. They have a lot of spots on defense where they are trusting young guys that they don't really know what they're going to get. And that's not that dissimilar from the Bills, right? Like, hey, what are the Bills going to be at linebacker? What are they going to be at defensive tackle? There's a couple spots like that. But – For me, they're just the same. It's Lamar. Is he healthy? If he's healthy, why should I not believe they're going to be as good as they are in most of these seasons? Is Derrick Henry shot? Didn't look like it, did it?
0: No.
1: A year ago, like, Zay Flowers is still great. Like, they've never had more receivers than him. And if the defense with Hamilton and Hendrickson and a new defensive coordinator is excellent, like, why shouldn't they be awesome again? It would just be if the quarterback isn't able to get it through the season.
0: Yeah, and how many teams in their division are really in their way? It might be one.
1: Yeah, just one.
0: I don't expect Pittsburgh to be good. Of course, Cleveland will be bad. And then you've got Cincinnati, who is everyone's talking.

0: darling.
1: Yeah, like
0: at least mine. They're my darling.
1: This is maybe the minority opinion on this, but they would be the team right now that I would worry about the most in the conference.
0: Oh, okay. Definitely not for me.
1: Yeah.
0: I'd worry about Denver more. I'd worry about Cincinnati more. I'd worry about
1: Houston.
0: New England more. I'd worry about Houston more. And would I go all the way to the Chargers, it'd be close.
1: It'd be so close. For you, they're like sixth.
0: Yeah.
1: But isn't that the state of the AFC where you could ask 10 Bills fans and you might get 8 different answers for which team is the biggest, you feel like is there in the Bills' way the most?
0: Yeah, I did post this maybe last week, and New England won. That's, of course, like you've got the division, right? The division is going to skew that quite a bit, that they're more in the way. You play them twice. So, 803-0550 on the Ravens when we return. Their expectations, how camp's going. They had a big injury to one of their corners. I think he escaped major injury, though. Nate Wiggins had a knee injury. Mm-hmm. So, he's hurt, but it's not as bad as they thought. But how it's going for Jesse Minter and the Ravens. We're going to talk with Kevin Ostreicher on the other side. He joins the 6 o'clock club to talk about our old friends, the Ravens in purple and black. Jeremy and Joe, good morning. 803-0550 to join us and be a part of the show here on WGR.
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1: 2 days away from preseason action for the Bills. They're back at practice today, and we expect to hear from Joe Brady and potentially get some injury updates. Some roster news yesterday as they signed cornerback Anthony Kendall, and they released defensive lineman Cody Heisman. Around the NFL, the Panthers, they signed tight end Darren Waller, formerly the Dolphins, to a one-year deal. ESPN's Adam Schefter reports Deshaun Watson will be the Browns' preseason opener starter against the Bears. This is not parody somehow. Michael Penix said his doctor told him he has an amazing ACL. He should never have any more knee problems for the rest of his career. NFL Network's Ian Rappaport reports Rashee Rice not expected to be suspended for violating his probation. And NFL Network's Mike Garafolo reports Emeka Egbuka suffered a toe injury during yesterday's practice that is considered minor. In baseball, the Blue Jays, they beat the Red Sox 6-4. The Yankees beat the Mariners 10-5. And the Mets, they lost to the Braves 6-3. That's your Paddock Chevrolet sports headlines. 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I'm Joe Calley for Western New York's Voice of the Fan, WGR.
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24: For a number of years, so yeah. Just to have him on our side, man, and don't have to face him twice a year, It's extraordinary, yes. And I'm loving it. You know, like you said, I dropped back. You know, probably footwork drop. He's already in my face. Yeah. You know, he's making things happen. He's getting around the tackles, getting around the guards, and he's just a wreck.
0: Lamar Jackson on Trey Hendrickson, who the Ravens signed this offseason. Also saw, is it the Bucs are doing joint practices right now with the Eagles? Whoever the Bucs are doing joint practices with, Reuben Bain, short-armed Reuben Bain, is wrecking everyone. So their rookie defensive end is doing some good work there. We're going to talk Ravens, though, here. Joining our 6 o'clock club, guests in the 6 o'clock hour, Kevin Ostreicher joins us. He's the host of Locked On Ravens and writes for the Ravens Wire. Kevin, good morning. Jeremy and Joe, we got you on today because – you know, we're sitting here talking in Buffalo about a team that feels like it should probably do more and fired a coach that had a lot of success for a new guy. And I thought, that's Baltimore, too. And, you know, as the preseason is about to start, where are Ravens fans' expectations as they run a similar path to what Bills fans are running right now?
2: Yeah, you know, I think the expectations remain the same, you know, between what John Harbaugh's were and Jesse Minter's were team-wise. It is still, you know, Super Bowl. That's still what the standard is. But I do think it is different from coaching, where John Harbaugh, it was, hey, you know, you haven't been able to get over the hump here with Lamar Jackson. We need to see you do something and at least just take a step in the right direction. And they regressed for two straight seasons. With Jesse Minter, obviously, it's a clean slate, and I don't think you're going to fire Jesse Minter year one if they don't win a Super Bowl. But I think there's a lot of optimism in Baltimore right now. There's a lot of excitement. And, you know, just because there's a new head coach in town doesn't mean that all of a sudden, you know, it's, oh, well, you know, 8-9 is great year one. And no, I mean, they still want to win double-digit games, still want to make the playoffs, still want to win the Super Bowl. They have talent all across the board. But I do think it is a different dynamic when you have an 18-year head coach versus a rookie head coach.
0: Yeah. Here we had the owner flat out say, good coaching, great roster. The belief that the coaching was flat out just holding them back. What is the autopsy on the Harbaugh seasons that down the stretch as they ended, why they didn't get to where they needed to get to?
2: Probably a little of both. I mean, I think that most people in Baltimore probably would say John Harbaugh, you know, and, you know, owner Steve Bisciotti during, I believe it was, they did a press conference after Harbaugh got fired. He was asked, you know, oh, if Tyler Lupin made the kick against the Steelers, how long would, you know, like what would that have done for John Harbaugh's job, or how long would John Harbaugh have been coaching after that if he had made the kick? And the owner said, one more week. So it seems like that sure. was, that the writing was on the wall for John Harbaugh regardless there. And, you know, part of it is there were just trends that were too big to overcome. You know, the Ravens were terrible with fourth quarter leads, felt like they were the laughingstock of the league there. Weird personnel decisions, not having Derrick Henry on the field and giving carries out to guys who were not Derrick Henry in clutch moments when you needed Derrick Henry on the football field. And sometimes it felt like John Harbaugh was just delegating too much and that he forgot that he was the head coach of the team. Now, you know, the roster wasn't perfect. The offensive line, there wasn't a lot to work with, but it really just felt like in Baltimore, towards the end of John Harbaugh's tenure, it was more so along the lines of like it was John Harbaugh's way or the highway, and he was willing to go down with the ship if it didn't go well, and that's exactly what happened.
1: Kevin, how different do you expect schematically the Ravens to look this year? New play caller on both offense and defense from the recent seasons. And if we start on offense, like Declan Doyle, is that Sean Payton style of offense? I just looking at his career and where he's been, that's kind of what we're going through now with Joe Brady. Not that he is new, but maybe there's more, and they've talked a lot about Sean Payton influence there. What have you heard about Doyle and maybe what the offense might look like compared to recent seasons?
2: Yeah, this, you know, Sean Payton, Ben Johnson type deal. I think that when you're looking at what the Ravens could do, probably more three wide receiver sets, play action game, under center stuff, I think is going to be a big deal as well. And, you know, I think the big thing is last year with the Ravens offense, they only had two guys that had 30 or more catches. In Chicago, they had seven. So I think the ball is going to be spread around a lot more, and I think that Lamar is going to have a lot more freedom within this offense. He had a lot in Todd Monken's offense. It was really Greg Roman's offense where he didn't really have a ton of freedom, and Todd gave him the keys of the offense, and he was able to excel that first year, win the MVP, and then obviously followed it up with an incredible year after that. But, I mean, I think that the Declan Doyle system, you can tell there's a lot of back and forth between the player and the coaches, and so Lamar's, you know, giving his input, you know, the coaches are very open and receptive, feels like more of a group project there while still, you know, understanding the coaches are the coaches and whatnot. But I think that, you know, first time play caller for Declan Doyle, probably take a little time to adjust, and there's always that buffer period. But I do think that there's a lot of confidence in the building in Declan Doyle right now. And look, I think heavier wide receiver sets, they value the receiver position a lot more. I mean, if Greg Roman was still the offensive coordinator, instead of signing Zay Flowers to an extension, he would have been traded last year. I mean, that's how the wide receiver position was looked at in Baltimore for a while. So they clearly have a plan, and I think the under center and play action stuff will probably be the most significant difference.
0: Is there a lot of talk there about protecting Lamar? Like in designed runs, things like that? Because, you know, again, this is another parallel for Bills fans and Ravens fans. The quarterback's very dynamic and make a lot of things happen. But I know Lamar's production in running the ball has dropped quite a bit. Is that something you feel like they'll reintroduce, bring back, encourage, or kind of try and deter?
2: Yeah, I mean, I think that it won't. I mean, it was pretty much career lows across the board for Lamar in that regard last year for sure. I think that it will return to somewhat normal levels, but I'm not sure we'll see him get up to like career high numbers. It will probably be somewhere in the middle. You know, it's a big part of his game. I mean, with his arm and with his legs, he can do it with both. He's so dynamic with both. And I do think that the Lamar we saw last year, who was practically injured for the entire season, he's somebody that still is able to make defenses, you know, go through fits with the threat of his legs, along with the threat of just sitting back there in the pocket and slicing and dicing you up. So I think that Lamar is not going to run as much as we saw during his rookie year or, you know, during those early seasons. But I don't think it's because he's like lost athleticism or he's like getting older or any of that. Yes, he's getting older, but you know, most of the struggles running wise were just because he was injured, couldn't burst, couldn't do a lot of the stuff we know Lamar can do. Him being healthy, the protection up front on the offensive line, which they improved, I think that will help him in that regard for sure.
1: You know, you mentioned earlier about them maybe wanting to spread the ball around and get others involved in the pass game. Do they have the personnel, do you think, to do that? Like, Flowers is excellent. I think everybody knows that. But how trustworthy are the other pass-catching options, both at receiver and tight end now, that Likely's gone, and I don't think they're really losing a lot in Hopkins at his age, but isn't it a lot of unproven commodities behind Flowers?
2: Yeah, it definitely is. But I do think that they have a lot of belief in those guys. I mean, but it is a lot of question marks. I mean, can Rashad Bateman, can he bounce back after a down season? You know, can Rashad Bateman do that? Tez Walker was great in spot moments last year for them. Can he excel in a bigger role? I mean, Jacoby Lane's been like the talk of the NFL, it feels like, in training camp. Every day he's doing something crazy. He's a guy, can he continue his training camp, I guess, momentum into the regular season and actually take on a huge role as a rookie? Or is it just another training camp darling situation, which there are so many of throughout the league? You know, Elijah Surratt, kind of same thing, hasn't had nearly as many splash plays as Lane has, but it's the same rookie conversation. LaJonte Westers, or sixth wide receiver there. And then tight end wise, yeah, I mean, Mark Andrews admittedly has not had a very strong start to camp. It's definitely been concerning. Had his best day of practice, according to the people that are out there, on Wednesday, so at least there was a little breakthrough. But, you know, I think the tight end room is definitely the biggest concern point on the roster for me right now, because you mentioned Luke. I think that they replaced Likely with Lane. I think they're going to use more receivers. You know, I'm not sure we're going to see, because Baltimore's known, you know, they've been known for years for like, oh, they're going to run their heavy personnel, 6-0 linemen, 3 tight ends. Like, they'll do running and passing off of that. This is not what their system is anymore. So, you know, the fullback is gone. Ricard's in New York with John Harbaugh. Like, it's going to be a lot different. But the tight end group, especially if Mark had a bad year last year, and also, you know, obviously what happened in the Buffalo divisional round in 2024, it's been a rough, you know, year plus for Mark. If he can't step up, you're relying on two rookies and Durham Smythe, who was more of a blocking tight end. And, you know, you're putting a lot of trust in Mark Andrews here, and you know, that's why the start to training camp for him is so concerning.
1: That is interesting compared to the league, right, Kevin? Because so many teams are starting to lean into more tight ends and 12 personnel. And I'm not even saying I don't like it, but that sounds very opposite to where a lot of teams are heading. As the Ravens were that team with Derrick Henry and all the big bodies around him, and now kind of what it sounds like from you is they're just going to be rolling out 11 personnel all the time.
2: Yeah, I mean, I don't think they're going to completely abandon it, but it is going to be different from what we have seen. They're not going to completely rely on it over and over again like we've seen in years past. I think they're going to try to be a little bit, you know, more multidimensional in that fact. But, yeah, you know, it's kind of like the Ravens went one direction while the league was still doing something else. Now everybody's coming over to the Ravens side, and the Ravens saying, no, we're out of here. We're doing something different now. So, I mean, it's kind of funny how it works, but think they did need some level of a change, and I think that with the personnel they have, it does fit. But, you know, their bread and butter has been the run game for years. I don't think they're going to completely go away from it, but I do think just kind of leveling up the pass game is that next step.
0: Kevin Ostreicher joining us on the Western Hotline on the Ravens. Kevin, thanks so much for the time, and welcome to the 6 a.m. club. You're in our 6 o'clock hour club. We're expanding it, so thanks for being a part of it.
2: I love it. I love it. Thanks so much, guys. Appreciate you having me.
0: Thank you. Thanks, Kevin. On the Ravens, Bills and Ravens will play at Highmark this year.
1: Yeah.
0: We're starting to plan out which games we're going to go to. My wife and I, family, who's watching the kids. She sent me a list yesterday as if, again, planning ahead. Are we drafting which games we're going to? Do you get the first pick? Do I get? Anyway, mm-hmm. We're going to the opener together. And then after that, it's a lot to figure out.
1: Yeah, my wife is in on all the 1 o'clock games.
0: Yeah.
1: And that's it. I'll go to the 1 o'clock games. You do whatever you want with all the other ones. So, Thanksgiving is the one game that I'm thinking about. That one maybe, sell that one off. First Thanksgiving.
0: Mm-hmm. There's also a game 4 days before that at home. Miami.
1: Yes.
0: They play Miami on Sunday and then the Chiefs on Thanksgiving night. Yeah. It's going to be wild Thanksgiving night. Playing on Thanksgiving night at home.
1: I mean, really, what's interesting, though, I also looked at that and thought, if I sell the Kansas City game and then, the Jet game in week 18 often is not all the time, but often isn't really that meaningful for the Bills, right? It almost kind of becomes a fourth preseason game. And it's if I don't go to the Jet game and I don't go to the Chief game, then I'm really going to one home game in the final month and a half of the season, right? Because you get 4 of 6 on the road at the end. They go 4 of 5. They go New England, Green Bay road, Chicago home, Denver, Miami road. So, not complaining. I mean, earlier season home games are probably better, even though we have all this weather confusion in the stadium now.
0: Maybe we do. We'll find out. Shadows, weather confusion, wind confusion, canopy. Yeah, all the stuff we've been talking about just waiting for games. How we long to just be mad at a play call or an official. All this anger for football just being sent in directions. It's just,
1: how long until people are mad about a play call?
0: Week one. Houston.
1: Well, it's sure week one, but first drive, first play. When's really the very question here is when do they call the first screen pass? Should have a bet on that.
0: First drive. I bet they throw a screen.
1: Over under 3.5 plays under. Before a screen is called. Under?
0: Under.
1: Man.
0: I would even bet.
1: First play of the season?
0: I think I might. I think it should. Come on. If we were. Come on. Houston, you want to back them off. You want to make sure they don't come to. They're
1: back
0: not,
1: them off. Bomb to DJ Moore then.
0: The way to
1: respect it down the field.
0: The way to back them off is to throw it wide so they're not going to come at Josh too quickly. You get the ball out there really quick. Maybe it's a screen to DJ Moore.
1: If I am Houston, I am telling my corners, I want you to go gangbusters and just, I don't care what you see, run to the line of scrimmage like you think it's a screen and we are going to pick 6 them on the first play of the season. After all the film of the last 2 years, I'm just planning on screen.
0: Do you want to do that fake screen pop over the top that they do from time to time? They did that against Jacksonville to Kincaid, I think.
1: Love that play. They run that play all the time, and it's worked every single time.
0: It works a lot. Yeah. 803-0550, our number, 1-888-550-2550. I have a fun game for us to play.
1: Nice.
0: Yeah. Sleeper put out a bunch of rookies and what they spent their first check on, and the internet had some fun with that, so we'll have some fun with that as well along the way. 803-0550, 1-888. That's not a number anymore, so you don't have to call it. By the way, I'm saying that number still, and I'm catching myself more than you guys are catching me saying the 888 number.
1: It's because it's just so,
0: so normal.
1: We need a sound effect for when he starts it, like an alert sound.
0: Yeah, it's just 803-0550.
1: And a fine bucket, although he stopped himself there, so I don't know if that would have counted.
0: Doesn't count. It's like a check swing. You check the official.
1: Right, we got to point down the line to see if he went all the way around.
0: At some point, we got to maybe readdress this study that says the Bills have the most expensive tickets in the league. Right? We have to address that again as the entire internet freaks out about a thing that is obviously not correct. But we're just going to read a headline and say that whatever. I do want to get to a larger discussion about that, whether or not it's all just a phase or if innocence has been lost here. So 803-0550. That's the number. Give us a ring. Jeremy and Joe here on WGR.
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0: Hey, everybody. Jeremy and Joe. Preseason begins tonight in the NFL. Hall of Fame game was, you know, game one. But you got a bunch tonight. Two games at 7, one at 7:30, one at 8, another at 8, and another at 9. So 12 teams preseason action this evening.
1: We're going to see, and then the Bills on Saturday. We're going to see Matthew McDoom on the field for the Bills.
0: Bills had a cornerback come in for a visit named Matthew McDoom.
1: Mm-hmm.
0: You want the jersey, don't you?
1: I want the jersey. The best joke I saw about that was, actually, this wasn't even Twitter. This might have been in a group chat. That, remember when Robert Downey Jr. came out as Dr. Doom?
0: I do remember that.
1: McDoom's going to show up at Bills training camp with that mask on, and it's just Sean McDermott. Recast. He's been making the rounds. He's doing a lot of media.
0: McDermott is.
1: He was on with Kyle Bailey, who we had on the show earlier in the week. He was on with Jim Rome. I saw he might do some TV stuff. I don't do not think he's going to be great at TV if he tries to do that.
0: I think he just wants to coach.
1: Yeah. Oh, yeah. I don't think this would be a long-term thing anyway. Yeah. This would be just like, I got a year. What am I going to do for a year?
0: One of the Bills season ticket holders that had a obstructed view by railings and a landing, Derek tweeted out about his seats and how a picture of the rendering and a picture of his seat.
1: Yeah.
0: He has since followed up by saying the Bills moved him.
1: Okay.
0: He moved to a different section. Great seats. And he thanked the Bills and Pete Quelle for moving him.
1: Yeah.
0: So, good story there. 803-0550, when we get back, I've got a question about, let's have a family meeting if we could. All right? Bills Mafia, a family meeting about the stadium and how we're going to handle this new reality, because it's new to everybody, and it feels like everyone out there is, I don't know, on edge about it. Maybe it's just, you know, need a Super Bowl and we could calm down, but lots to get to. 803-0550, you can call us if you're on hold to get your calls on the other side here on WGR.
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5: Lots of preseason action gets underway tonight, 2 days away from action for the Bills. They're back at practice today. We expect to hear from Joe Brady and potentially get some injury updates. Got some roster news yesterday as they signed cornerback Anthony Kendall and they released defensive lineman Cody Heisman. Around the NFL, the Panthers, they signed tight end Darren Waller, formerly of the Dolphins, to a one-year deal. ESPN's Adam Schefter reports Deshaun Watson will start the Browns preseason opener against the Bears. Michael Penix said his doctor told him he has an amazing ACL, and he should never have any more knee problems for the rest of his career. NFL Network's Ian Rappaport reports Rashee Rice is not expected to be suspended for violating his probation. And NFL Network's Mike Garofolo reports Emeka Egbuka suffered a toe injury in yesterday's practice, but it's considered minor. In baseball, the Blue Jays, they beat the Red Sox 6-4, and the Yankees beat the Mariners 10-5, and the Mets, they lost to the Braves 6-3. That's your Paddock Chevrolet Sports Update. Paddock Chevrolet with you for the extra mile since 1935. I'm Joe Calley for Western New York's Voice of the Fan, WGR.
6: This was about focusing the eyes on the game and putting the fans as close to the field as possible. And so what that means when you actually start to lay out the seating bowl is you're bringing the whole seating bowl on all sides as close to the field, the sidelines, the end zone, and you're using the steepness factor, you're stacking the tiers, and by doing that, you're creating this, as we've been calling it, this intimacy of the fan base and the intimidation of the opposing team. And that's what set out the design path on this, and that's what we've been stayed true to the entire time.
7: That's Jonathan Malley of Populous. We had him on yesterday to talk about the new Highmark Stadium, just Highmark Stadium now, and the design and some of the controversy about where stairs are and sight lines and canopies and this and that. We talked with one of the lead designers about the stadium yesterday. Good morning, Jeremy and Joe. You can find that on YouTube. Go back yesterday. It was 6:30 in the morning that he joined us bright and early to talk about it. And, of course, also on demand at WGR550.com. So we are in a spot where all the stories are bad now, despite what I think most people in the fan base think is a good time, right? Mm-hmm. Is it not? It is a good time. They are a good team, probably, again, with a great quarterback who might finish at ranked the number one player in the NFL, again, and might win an MVP. They've made additions to their team. Like, we think the team is going to be good. We also just have seen a new stadium open, and it gets its first game action on Saturday. And yet, it seems like there is, I don't know what, Joe, tension, angst. Yesterday, the story went out there, according to an Action Network report, the Bills rank as the NFL's most expensive team to watch live, with family game day costs peaking at over $2,100. Family of four, $2,100 to go to a game. You and I talked about this for about 5 minutes yesterday, and
8: I expected that would have been all
7: right
8: that we needed to.
7: Looked into it and found pretty quickly, like, oh, this is obviously BS on a lot of levels. The average parking ticket is $130,
8: which is insane.

0: Where on earth did they get that?
1: Right.
0: And using secondary market prices as the barometer for how much it costs you. All the tickets have been sold for a price.
1: Right.
0: But if they get sold for another price, then that, I get it. The get-in price for the opener is very high, right? But anyway, what I wanted to kind of talk about here and get a family meeting if we could. We'll keep it light. Go find on any social platform, whether it's Instagram, Facebook, Twitter, wherever else. Other comments on TikTok? I do not have TikTok. I just watch the video sometimes. I'm not reading comments on TikTok. Point is, go read the comments to this story about how it's now the most expensive team to go see in the NFL. It is a barrage of angry people that are mad that one that believe it, and it's clearly not accurate. Like putting the Bills first game ever in the history of a brand new stadium on a Thursday night up against, you know, like the Cowboys is not appropriate. I don't know if they're trying to include PSLs in that. A lot of these stadiums had PSLs. The Cowboys made headlines for having like massive PSLs a long time ago, right? And I guess what I want to get to on all of it is I don't dispute that it's probably going to be harder to go to games than ever before because of the newness of the stadium, combined with how good the team is, combined with season ticket holders have a lot of the seats. So most of the new sales will be on the secondary market. And that gets like to the root of the question. What's the get-in price? Is the get-in price the face value that was paid for the seat? If I pay $200 for a seat, is that the price of the ticket? And if I sell it to someone for $800, is $800 the get-in price or was $200 the get-in price? And this is the markup on the secondary market. And the whole thing has me feeling like we are, I don't know, we talked about this the other day. Has the fan base shifted on the organization itself the same way we do when a player goes from rookie contract to $50 million? Like, all of a sudden, it's not just the stadium. I made the case for that this week. Like, hey, if you want to complain about the stadium, and it costs a lot more than the old one used to, and it's a lot nicer. And, you know, if you have a beef to bring up as someone that spent, you know, $30,000 on PSLs, I feel like your rep will listen to you. Whereas before, you could just buy that seat without a PSL. Like, has everything changed with this? Are we a different fan base instantly because of, and a different market, and a different consumer because of the change that's been made from the old stadium to the new stadium? If you have a thought on this, 803-0550. We'd like to kind of talk about it for a minute because I think it's a phase. I tend to think it's a phase. And pretty soon, you know, there'll be tables broken in the parking lot and people go in or maybe they go home. I don't know. I tend to think this is a little bit of a newness as we're getting used to the new house, the new neighborhood, the new school district. You know, you move somewhere, there's a lot of new stuff to kind of figure out. And I feel like we'll settle in eventually, but right now it feels like it's a time of unrest, I guess.
1: Yeah, that's right. I think the stadium being so much more expensive, you will likely have a lot of fans, and I don't know what a lot of fans are. Is it just the loud minority that is the whatever it is, 10% of fans that used to go to games and didn't renew because of how expensive it was? That number might even be higher than that. But I don't know. I don't know how to gauge how many it is.
0: I think the number was 74% season ticket holder transfer.
1: So then you have 26% that didn't get into the new stadium, and then what percent of that 26% is actually mad about it and like lashing out about it? That, hey, like, and that Action Network thing was unclear and I thought misleading, and also they're taking liberties on $130 parking in other areas to get them to number one. I don't doubt that they would be near the top, that they might be in the top 10, because you can look right now at the secondary market, and if you take out week 18 against the Jets, the cheapest get-in price for any Bills game this season is $262 on the secondary market. That is way more than it ever used to be. Mm-hmm. You used to be able to find a game in there a year where you could probably get in for less than $100. If you're sitting way up at the top, like, you could get in for less than $100. So That has gone up, but who didn't think that was coming? Who didn't think that was part of the deal? You get a new stadium, and ticket prices go up, and some people, sadly, are going to be priced out by that, and that sucks. But I don't know. Like, it's just, I think the reality of the situation and what is really the Bills' responsibility in that? Like, what are they? Where does the anger get pointed at them for that?
0: Well,
1: like, I just that to me is the other confusing part about it. What were they supposed to do? Not build a new stadium?
0: Right.
1: Because that comes with building a new stadium.
0: It does.
1: And the NFL wasn't going to let them exist for 20 more years without building a new stadium.
0: Maybe one answer is they build a bigger stadium and that it's not so exclusive to season ticket holders. Because, like you mentioned, all right, so 74% of season ticket holders go from the old stadium to the new stadium. It's probably more than just that 26%. What if I'm someone that wants to go to two games a year? I don't want season tickets. I want to go to two games a year. Well, now my price to go to two games a year is up a lot because there are fewer seats. And I probably really can't buy them from the box office because there's such a limited number of seats. I think there will be some available from the box office, but it's more limited than ever before. The whole thing probably feels more like it is a membership society than anything else. And you get to go in as a guest from time to time. It wouldn't shock me at all if people that want to go to one or two games a year feel that way. And now it's like, well, I got to know somebody and see if they'll give me their tickets. Or otherwise, I'm paying, you know, two to three times the price of face value. Will that last 5 years?
1: That's the thing.
0: Will that last 1 year? Mm. You said under $100. Could that happen for Week 18 this year? Let's say they're a wild card team and it's Week 18 and they have nothing to play for and Josh is not going to play. Can you get in for $100? Is there no other example than look at the preseason prices? The preseason prices a month ago, this game on Saturday, the cheapest seat was like $150. What is it today? $50.
1: Yeah.
0: What's changed? It's just everybody had the idea and the market kind of settles it down and people, you want to go to a preseason game. It used to be $7. Right. Now it's $50. And why is it $50? Because people want to see the new stadium.
1: And there's a comparable here to the Sabres postseason. Remember how expensive the Sabres playoff tickets were in the secondary market?
0: Yeah.
1: They weren't selling. There were barely any out there, by the way, to be sold. Like, Sabre fans were not selling their tickets. You would go to those sites and see an astronomical price. Why? Because there were like a couple dozen seats available. And that was it. And these games, even that I'm looking at here, all throughout the season, are they selling right now? Because that preseason point would be, well, they were listed a month ago for $150. Were they selling for $150? Or were they not selling? And now people that are selling tickets or trying to sell their tickets are dropping the price because fans aren't buying for $150. So do I really want to sell these? I got to find the price people will actually pay for it. And what's that ended up being? $50? Because you might have a disconnect right now between that fan that I'll go to a game or two a year. I'll look at the secondary market. I'll try to find a good deal. Maybe I try not to have it be Week 18 because my kid wants to see Josh Allen play. So I'll try to find a good deal that way. Versus the fan that is a season ticket holder that is selling their ticket. And right now, I would understand why that fan, regardless of what the face value of the ticket is going to be putting that number so high because I didn't just pay the face value of the ticket. I just paid my PSL, too.
0: Mm-hmm.
1: And if I'm going to give this game away, I am not going to just think about what the ticket's worth. I'm going to think about all the money I just spent on a personal seating license. And that, to your point, I think fades. Everything does that way, right? Like the new coffee shop on your corner that's got a line around the corner.
0: Right.
1: Like, you know, in 6 months, guess what's not going to be happening?
0: You can just get in.
1: So I don't know what that timeline is, though. I would probably guess, though, it's like next season. Next season that you're not seeing every single game is $300 to get into in the nosebleeds. But that's a guess. Preseason, at least, I'd have to think, isn't going to be $50 to $100 forever, is it? To see Kyle Allen play football games?
0: It might be. I mean, the preseason face value is an expensive ticket.
1: But in the past, I've gone to preseason games buying $6 tickets on the secondary market with face values that are way higher than that.
0: That's right. Maybe because, well, whatever. We'll find out. Let's get some calls on this. Chris in North Carolina. Chris, good morning.
2: Hey, guys. Good morning. I appreciate you taking my call. So, to me, I think part of the complaints about the pricing and everything else, I think it kind of stems back, and this might just be me, I don't know, but I think it stems back, so kind of going back to the offseason, right, when it first began, McDermott was let go, but Bean stayed. I was a McDermott fan. I was disappointed to see him go, but I completely understood it. But, you know, but Bean staying was like, well, what's going on? And they hired Brady, and I thought that was kind of uninspiring. I hope I'm wrong. I hope he's an amazing coach. I hope we win a Super Bowl, obviously, but I thought that was uninspiring. Then the offseason hits, and, you know, I have, like, visions of somehow us getting Justin Jefferson, which I know is insane, and we get DJ Moore, and that's cool, too, but it's not like the, you know, the amazing, oh, my God, wide receiver one, this is what we wanted, this is needed. Then the draft comes, and we trade away our first round pick, and it's like, okay, well, that's not as much fun. Then the Sabres are good, and I'm in North Carolina. I'm a Caniac, sorry, guys, but you know, so I turn on WGR, and you guys are...
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3: It's going to go away from a lot of people because we're going to watch Josh Allen play football again. That's going to be freaking awesome, right?
4: Yeah.
3: So I think that's kind of what it comes down to. But I think that's things that happened this particular year. I think it kind of it's weighing on people a little bit. But you know, we've had a lot of consistency over the past 8 years with McDermott and Allen being good and everything else. So it's something different. But it wasn't like the most exciting new thing that came out with Brady, I think. And again, hope I'm wrong. Hope they play amazing. And go Bills.
4: Fair. Thanks, Chris. Thanks for the phone call. As you lay that all out, a way that I would, you know, sum that all up is that we're all just stressed out about whether or not they're going to finally get over the hump.
5: Mm-hmm.
4: And will they ultimately do it? And, you know, firing McDermott was a bold choice. Some thought was the wrong choice. Some thought it was too late. Should have done it before. Some think it's the right choice and somebody else should have been fired with him. And then there's what they did, and they hired Brady. Like, there's 1,000 different roads to take, and, you know, this is the road they took, and we still expect them to be good. I did see yesterday someone post on Instagram exactly what you said, basically, that all this happens, and then 17 runs out on the field, and we're like, oh, okay, let's strap in. We're good to go.
5: Yeah, the point about, you know, like, if they had added Justin Jefferson, which wasn't, you know, he wasn't ever available, but what would the pop and what would the attitude around the team be? Would any of this be different? Even the attitude towards some of the stadium stuff or the jerseys, if they had made a monster move in the offseason, would it be different? Assigning the level of Von Miller. It's a different time in their trajectory, right? Like, that's still early. Allen had just gotten great. They signed Von Miller. And what was everything for the next 3 months? They're going to win the Super Bowl.
4: It sounded like the Rams right now with Myles Garrett.
5: Right.
4: Even though he wasn't the caliber of... But yes, they were the favorite by a lot.
5: But this was our finishing piece. Like, this is the thing we needed. We did it. We're going to go win the Super Bowl. Everyone's picking them to win the Super Bowl. We're the favorite. Let's go. Like, there was a hype around the team because they did that. And had they gone out this offseason and... What level do I need? They go get Trey Hendrickson. They go get Justin Jefferson. What is it? They make a move of that caliber. Is everybody, or even if it was a coach, I don't know who the coach would have been though. Like some coach hire that's got everybody inspired to believe like, okay, this is the year they're going to do it. Rather than just, oh, we just promoted our offensive coordinator and we re-signed Osiris Torrance and we added these three guys who are all pretty good and we'll run it back because we've got Josh Allen. Is that what's happening here? Their off seasons aren't exciting enough for fans to believe that okay, this is the year that they are like they are the favorite.
4: Maybe. I don't know what off season again, like if they had done the big thing, which they did a pretty big thing in firing the coach, but if they had signed Hendrickson, is it different? Or is it I hope they win the Super Bowl. I don't know if they will, you know.
5: Yeah, I just don't know what level of signing I would even need to present for that to be different.
4: If they traded for Garrett.
5: If they traded for Garrett, it would have to be different. Has to be. He's that level of player. I mean, he's the best defensive player in the world.
4: That said, like the DJ Moore move is a big move, and I know they have not played a single preseason game yet, and you can definitely fall in love with training camp ideas, but it's going well. He looks the part at camp. People see him beating other guys relatively routinely, and that's a good sign. There's, again, the bar was on the floor for the outside receiver position, and he has, of course, cleared that and then some. So, you know, give it a game, and people get excited. Last year, in the opener, Keon Coleman went for big numbers, and we were fielding calls about, like, I think that's your number one receiver. Like, let's find out. And, you know, that didn't last. But if Moore is a big contributor in Houston, we'll ride that ride again. Dominic is up. Hey, Dominic, good morning.
6: Hey, guys, how you doing? Thanks for taking my call.
4: Thanks for calling.
6: Yeah, I was just calling about, this isn't necessarily my opinion. I'm more asking than stating it because I don't look into things like this, really. it is what it is.

0: But about the stadium, what I've been seeing a lot of people complain about online, and I don't, again, don't know if it's true, is because our tax dollars paid for like half the stadium, and we, so basically they're saying, we already paid for the stadium, why are we paying these ridiculous prices to pay for the stadium again?
1: Yeah.
0: So that's what I see a lot of people saying. Is it true? I don't know. I don't like to comment on stuff as factual unless I look into it, and I haven't. But I'm just saying, like, that's what I see a lot of Bills fans complaining about. And just what you guys were just talking about, I think you're right about all of it. Like, I think it's just a compound steamrolling of, you know, firing McDermott, but promoting Beam, not making the moves we wanted to move, stadium prices. I think everything's just kind of, like, amplified. It's like when your cup's already full, and then little things happen, so it seems like a big thing, if that makes sense.
1: Mm-hmm.
0: But, yeah, but that's all, guys. Thanks for taking my call.
1: Thanks, Dominic. Yeah, like, on prices, the old stadium, how many of you out there had the feeling of, I mean, I can't believe we get what we get for so little. Have anybody come into town from another NFL market? Like, they'd say, like, how much is your season ticket? Your season ticket's less than my seat for a game.
2: Right.
1: Your season ticket is, I don't know, $700. I paid that for one game in New England. You know, yeah, that's my season ticket.
2: Yeah.
1: Depending on where you sit. There are some that are way more expensive than that. So, you know, are we, have we graduated from the best deal on earth to, now we're paying a lot for a sporting event that is a, the top league in the land, a global power, blah, blah, blah, right? Like, and regarding tax money and $850 million in tax money and PSLs, and now people have found out about the new 6% surcharge for purchases made at the facility, the Erie County surcharge tax or whatever. Like, see, on your receipt is another 6%.
2: Right. And I'm not saying that that even has to be right, and that that should be something that people aren't mad about. That's a story, though, that when you see a story drop like that, what else are you going to get in terms of reaction other than the people that are upset by that and complaining about it? You know what I mean? Like, oh, story drop, a 6% surcharge on anything.
1: Mm-hmm.
2: Oh, good.
1: Right.
2: Who's got that take on a story? Like, you would expect that right. to be the only thing I will see are complaints about it. And I think it could be shock. It could be, I mean, I remember when I was in college, there was a $200 season ticket in the stadium. I know that is more than 10 years ago now, but there was a $200 season ticket. Not in the 70s. They were bad. It was a drought team. It was an old stadium. But versus now, you can't get into one game for $200. That is, that's the growth of the league, though. That is the team being better. That's the stadium. That's all. To me, it's like why I would never get upset about that, because there's no reason why I should expect there to still be a $200 season ticket.
1: In the Josh Allen era, I had a camper lot pass that cost more than my season ticket. It cost
2: that's
1: more.
2: Insane.
1: Yeah. At one point, it cost more to park a camper in a lot than it did to see eight games inside the building.
2: Right.
1: That's what it was before. That does not exist anymore. I mean, the camper lot pass has gone up itself as well. I don't even know where the camper lot is right now. We're not in it.
2: Is there a camper lot right now?
1: I believe there is, because I got invited and I said no thanks based on the price. Like, okay. We got priced out of the camper lot. We have another spot now that we're very happy with. But, you know, like, again, if that was the normal, then the now is going to be a double sticker shock. What we used to be paying and what we have to pay now. And again, like, to me, though, there's a larger conversation about what we become as a result, what the fan base becomes. The fan base used to be the bus lot, and the bus lot, they got rid of that, right? Because it was too rowdy.
2: Mm-hmm.
1: And there's been talk that the real fan will be priced out. Maybe, right? We look at the Toronto Maple Leafs from afar, and we say that place is a dead zone. It's dull, because anybody that really cares as much as, you know, the hardcore fan can't afford to go in. I don't know that we're going to think that about the Bills and the stadium. I don't think I will feel that way. But that's the kind of thing that gets people to say that, is when the large majority of the fan base doesn't go anymore because they're priced out. You mm-hmm. change your clientele, all these brand new suites that they have. You know, like, it's a different crowd. And that's not unique to here. That'd be the story everywhere in lots of places that, you know, as you change prices, you change the people that go. Bob in Cheektowaga. Hey, Bob, good morning.
3: Hey, good morning, guys. Jeremy, you kind of hit on what I was going to talk about. But I think you have to expand it out. It's not just ticket prices. It's that 6% is added out to ticket prices, parking, food, the concessions, the merchandise. And the highest ticket price in the or sales tax in the U.S. is about 12%. So if you take the 8.75 Erie County and the 6, that's 14.75%, which makes it the highest in the U.S. If you want to just consider it one tax. So I think they're taking the whole experience. If every kid gets a shirt, and then you add on that 14% until the full bill, that would increase it up considerably. I do agree with you. I don't know, even at that point, if we, I find it hard to believe we are higher than a lot of, like, you know, SoFi or all those stadiums.
1: Yeah.
3: In states that would be, you know, they have already high sales tax. So I want, but I think that report came out after the revelation that there's a 6% additional tax on everything.
1: Thanks, Bob. I don't know if that's in the Action Network who did the, you know, this finger quotes study. I didn't see anything about that. They do include the price of hot dogs and hot dog. Maybe we do have the most expensive hot dogs. That to me would not be surprising or jarring or anything like that.
2: Hmm.
1: To me, the biggest problem I had with the Action Network report was simply treating secondary prices as the price. Yes, that is the price you will have to pay to get in, but every ticket has already been sold. So if the tickets have been sold, they had a price. Right? Why are we using the secondary market on all this? If we did this with the Sabres for a while, where you could go to a game for way below face value because season ticket holders were just trying to, you know, take a little, fine, I'll sell my ticket for $10 because I'm not going to go tonight. Is that the cheapest ticket in the NFL because, or the NHL because it was a $10 ticket? Like, no, that was a $60 ticket.
2: Mm-hmm.
1: Someone sold it at a loss. It doesn't make it a $10 ticket. It was still a $60 ticket. So I kind of struggle with that, what to do. The reporting about the get-in price for the opener has been a story for months. Like Schefter, 4 months ago, tweeting it's $600 to get in. Like, well, not, yes, yes it is. To buy someone else's ticket that's already going, mm-hmm. that's what you have to pay. But the ticket was not $600. That ticket that you're seeing online listed was $128.
2: Mm-hmm.
1: So, to me, you had the numbers on it yesterday. Last season, the Bills didn't have a single game in the top 10 on the secondary market. And this year, currently, they have number 1 and number 3.
2: Yeah.
1: Like,
2: yep.
1: It's the stadium. It's the opener. And the number 3 is the Chiefs game. So,
2: yes. Yeah.
1: There are factors here that I feel like are painting a short-term picture, and it is not exactly a long-term reality. That's not to say there aren't, you know, other issues along the way. Thanks for the phone call. 803-0550. If you want to jump in, we'd love to hear from more of you. Kind of a family meeting about, you know, how we're dealing with all this. They still haven't played a game in the place yet, right? Like, the first game is still coming.
2: Mm-hmm.
1: That'll be Saturday against the Panthers. Joe Brady to speak with the media in the 10 o'clock hour, so stay tuned for the Extra Point Show to carry that. Get some, maybe some big injury updates. Hopefully all good news. Fingers crossed on that. 803-0550. Paul Hamilton at 8:30 on Thomas Vanek and Jason Pominville going to the Sabres Hall of Fame. And Scott Pianowski of Yahoo Sports. Time for some fantasy talk as the preseason kicks off tonight. Who to watch, maybe some you know, sleeper guys to keep an eye on. He'll join us at 9 o'clock. And your calls along the way, 803-0550 on WGR.
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0: Lots of preseason action gets underway tonight around the league. 2 days away from the preseason for the Bills. They're back in practice today. We expect to hear from Joe Brady, potentially get some injury updates. Some roster news yesterday. They signed cornerback Anthony Kendall. They released defensive lineman Cody Heisman.
14: around the NFL. The Panthers, they signed tight end Darren Waller, formerly the Dolphins, to a one-year deal. NFL Network's Ian Rappaport reports Rashee Rice not expected to be suspended for violating his probation. NFL Network's Mike Garofolo reports that Mika Egbuka suffered a toe injury in yesterday's practice, but it's considered minor. And ESPN's Adam Schefter reports Deshaun Watson will start the Browns' preseason opener against the Bears. In baseball, the Blue Jays beat the Red Sox 6-4. The Yankees beat the Mariners 10-5. And the Mets, they lost to the Braves 6-3. Those are your Paddock Chevrolet sports headlines. 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I'm Joe Calley for Western New York's Voice of the Fan, WGR.
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17: Why? Why'd you say that when you smiled right away?
16: The stadium is great. Man, I'm telling you, like, I've been here for 10 years, and going in the stadium the other day for the red and blue game, like our scrimmage, it was just like, man, this is what the NFL feels like.
18: I also saw Micah Hyde was on Buffalo Plus with Dan Fates and talking about the old stadium. And Micah's, mm-hmm. Did you see this clip? Joe Kelly's, maybe we'll get this for shots of audio. We got shots of audio today. Micah effectively said, listen, we all loved it, but let's be honest, it was a dump. Basically was said about old Highmark. I mean, we loved it, but
0: it was our dump.
18: You know, here's Dawkins saying, the new one is, this is the NFL. Anyway, good morning. Jeremy and Joe talking about the new stadium and what's different about us, Bills fans, the market, the area, the experience, and we're still kind of just getting started. I learned in the break that the White Sox had a Pope hat night.
0: Nice.
18: They gave out a Pope hat to the first 2,500 fans, and I am now watching a video of the White Sox mascot in a Pope robe and hat.
0: Yes.
18: The Pope is, of course, a White Sox fan, and they had a nun throw out the first pitch, maybe?
0: Yep.
18: So, Pope hat night.
0: I think all year, unless this is recent, all year they've been doing a Pope hat for a player when they hit a home run. Like when they come back.
18: You get a Pope hat?
0: Like, you know how some teams have like the jackets, others have like a chain. The White Sox, I think it's been all season.
18: Yeah, Pope hat. Good.
0: And now the fans.
18: Really, what is sports now other than let's create some really fun memes?
0: Yeah.
18: The Sabre season was about river hockey. It was just, you know, just give us the memes. Give us the gags. That's all we want. Get some more calls in here.
0: Also, 2,500 Pope hats?
18: Yeah, that's it.
0: They had 40,000 people there last night.
18: I know. I would have been really disappointed.
0: Yeah.
18: Only 2,500 Pope hats. Are you going to wear a White Sox Pope hat out and about, or is it going in like a man cave?
0: Oh, never.
18: Man cave,
0: You're just going to wear it like what? Like a baseball cap? It's tall. You hit your head on things.
18: It's got the White Sox logo on it.
0: It does have the White Sox logo.
18: Andrew in Rochester, good morning.
19: Hey, thanks for taking my call. Daily listener, love the show.
18: Thanks, Andrew.
19: Big Bills fan. Thank you. You're welcome. Big Bills fan. I mean, I'm somebody who went to the perfect Patriots game, the Bengals playoff loss. I do pick a couple games every year to go to. And I don't know. I'm having some serious FOMO. I'm wondering if I made a huge mistake not getting a season ticket, wondering if I will be able to get a decent chance at the an individual game, and I don't want to go to week 18 if Josh Allen isn't playing or if it's a meaningless game. That's the kind of game I would sit out and just spend time with family. And I'm wondering, like, you know, should I have saved better? Should I have planned better? Should I have not have gotten a car this year? I'm just wondering, like, you know, and I'm not being facetious.
18: No,
19: like,
18: I know.
19: I really generally wonder. Yeah.
18: Thanks, Andrew. I think, you know, as you grow up, you love sports, then you realize that it, you know, they're squeezing you where they can. And FOMO is powerful.
0: Mm-hmm.
18: Joe, why do we have Sabre season tickets again? We formed a quick ticket group right before the playoffs because we wanted to go to the playoffs.
0: Yep.
18: Like, okay, fine, we'll get in and buy season tickets, and we did. And when I bought season tickets back in like 05, 06, it was FOMO. It was, I think they're going to go quick, and I'm going to get shut out of that building. And I just bought season tickets and had them for a long time.

0: Mm-hmm. You know, the idea of, is a season ticket not like the subscription-based economy that we're in now, where if you subscribe to something online, you save a little money, and that's the thing that moves you to do it? If you try to buy these on your own, it's going to be very expensive. How about this subscription instead? Mm-hmm. Subscribe to these gummies that you're going to buy. Save 10%. Subscribe to this drink you're going to buy. Mm-hmm. Save 20%.
1: Yeah.
0: Stream Peacock. Here's what you do. Oh, you want to watch this one NFL game? How about your first month is free, and then you subscribe for a while? The idea is, like, they want to get you in the door and get that guaranteed money, and that's what season ticket pricing is. You know, like, you get in, you get in. And for all the talk about, I'll confess to not knowing the answer to this, by the way. For all the talk about how they're going to price people out, and like a lot of the reaction yesterday to that study from the Action Network, which again I think was disingenuous and people shouldn't fall for it. I know you might have reacted to it, but it was bad methodology and it was easy to see that. They sold a lot of PSLs, which were 30-year terms.
1: Mm-hmm.
0: Remember when the Winnipeg Jets came back into the NHL? Part of their agreement to go back to Winnipeg was they had to sell 15,000 3-year-long season tickets.
1: Mm-hmm.
0: Sold out for 3 years. Let's book that in. You're the Winnipeg Jets. It's 3 years. Did the Bills just sell 30 years of season tickets? Basically?
1: Kind of.
0: If you want to get rid of it, you can sell it on a marketplace and someone else will come. There's a 20,000 person waiting list.
1: Yeah.
0: So if you think that what's going to happen is people are going to be priced out, I mean, some people will, but if there's somebody there to backfill it, do they care?
1: Right.
0: And the NFL moved games to London. And it wasn't always because the stadium that they were going to be in was empty. It's just like, we can actually, you know, grow the game, make more money. It's like, it's this constant pursuit. And we're just kind of, you know, trying to grab the bumper of the car as it squeals away at full speed.
1: This conversation is also why I will wonder once in a while, like, how different would it have been if they didn't get good? If they didn't get great?
0: Like, would they have moved?
1: Yeah. Like, think of all of this. The surcharge that people are mad about now, the PSL prices, the secondary market prices, the food prices, all of it. What the stadium just cost to build, mm-hmm. which was not SoFi level, was not Mercedes-Benz Stadium level in Atlanta.
0: It was built for Buffalo. The idea was this is going to fit in with us a little better.
1: Right, but not record-breaking, and yet still, it costs a lot, and it's a lot of money for people to fork over, and
0: especially when everything's expensive,
1: right? But that is easier to have a 20,000 person wait list and to have 50,000 plus people. Like, yeah, here you go. Here's a few grand or more, 15 grand. Yeah.
0: Well,
1: for a 30-year PSL because Josh Allen is their quarterback and because the team is excellent. And I know they haven't won the Super Bowl, but I know they're one of the best teams in the NFL. And it doesn't even have to be that the playoff drought would still be going. But how hard of a sell would all of that be if the team was just like middle of the pack and hadn't been good in 25 years?
0: Right. How much of it is held up by Josh Allen? Now we're not even talking off the field. Or sorry, on the field. We're talking on the field.
1: Yeah.
0: If Allen were to, I won't even say the words, what is the secondary ticket price for the game against Miami in November if they are 3-4 and the season is not going to happen the way we want it to, and we know that. Like I said, I'm not speaking the words about. Right. What's the ticket price? $80? Like, is it way down?
1: Yeah, how far does it go down?
0: Right, what you get, it's the house that I saw you joke it's the house that Tyrod built because they made the playoffs. But it's the house that Josh built because I can go there. What I'm really getting is I'm an Edmonton season ticket holder. I get to see McDavid play. I know I get that. I don't know how the season will end, but I'm going to watch Sidney Crosby. I get to watch Ohtani. Mm-hmm. I get to watch, I mean, pick your superstar in whatever sport. I get to watch a guy that is as watchable, as interesting as there's ever been in the sport.
1: Mm-hmm.
0: So if I want to buy a ticket, I'm like, well, at least I'm going to see him. And they might go 10-7. They might go 16-1. They might win the Super Bowl. They might miss the playoffs, but he's there.
1: Right. And if he didn't exist, or if he did and just wasn't half as good as he is, the economy the Bills have created around the new stadium and around the team, all of what they've been able to sell to people in the last 2 years as they've undergone this, do they feel like, when we're planning out a new stadium and we're planning out how to sell it and what to put the prices at and can we get this, can we get that to keep up in the league, do we feel like we could do any of it if Josh Allen is like the 17th best quarterback in football instead of the first best quarterback in football? Like, how much of it, all of this happened because they got good at the right moment? And I know Ralph was still alive and in charge of the team, and the stadium was old, and there were, you know, always rumors or always worries more so about, was the team going to leave? Maybe it was just waiting for them to get good. Could they have ever done all of this during the playoff drought? It doesn't seem possible,
0: right,
1: that they could have convinced 50,000 people to pay these prices if the playoff drought was still going. Like, it does feel like to me Allen had to happen.
0: Right. And could they have gotten the $850 million in public funds unless, like, well, we don't want Josh Allen to be throwing footballs in another city.
1: Right.
0: 803-0550. Give us a ring if you want. Happy to have your calls on this. Paul Hamilton at 8:30. Scott Pienowski at 9. More time for your calls on this topic. I want to get to that fun conversation about some of these NFL rookies, what they spent their first check on. Some maybe more well-advised than others. Want to rank investments?
1: I'm into that.
0: Have you seen the list?
1: Is there a bill on the list?
0: I did not see a bill on the list. I'll double check.
1: Okay.
0: But you want me to give you one thing that is on the list?
1: Sure.
0: One rookie bought a tarantula and snakes. Again.
1: Okay.
0: Where does that rank on the investment list? We'll see. There are looks like 10 rookies.
1: All right.
0: No bill on the list. 803-0550. Some good answers, some bad answers. Jeremy and Joe here on WGR.
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0: Joe, Sneaky Joe, fantasy guru that you are.
1: What do we got?
0: Fill in the blank. James Cook is RB blank.
1: Seven.
0: Wow, you're low. You're a little low. I'm seeing him moved all the way up to RB4.
1: Ooh,
0: where it's Gibbs, Bijan, McCaffrey.
1: Right.
0: Right now.
1: I would never put him above either any of those three.
0: No. But then four is Jonathan Taylor at Yahoo right now. We're going to talk Yahoo's fantasy expert Scott Pienowski at 9 o'clock.
1: Yeah.
0: Right now, Jonathan Taylor is four and Cook is five at Yahoo. And Jonathan Taylor, does that offense not have more questions?
1: I would listen to him being above Taylor.
0: Okay.
1: Would never listen to him above the top three, but I would listen on Taylor.
0: After that, it goes Saquon, Genty, Achan, Chase Brown, Kenneth Walker.
1: Yeah, like that to me is the tier he's in. If you put him at the top of that tier, I think that's fine. I can't decide if Taylor should be his own tier there.
0: A consistent message I'm seeing on this is people are buying. Right now at Bills camp, one of the talking points about Cook is he's going to be more involved in the receiving game, which is a tradition every year.
1: Every year, everyone's running back is always going to be more involved
0: I know,
1: in the receiving
0: but people
1: game.
0: Are starting to buy that. And again, like he's going to be part of a good offense.
1: Well, can I ask what is more involved? What does that equate to?
0: He's
1: catching 45 passes instead of 30?
0: Yeah.
1: Okay, that's still far below the most.
0: Right, like Bijan gets target 90 targets.
1: Yeah, to me, the idea that he is going to join that class is...
0: Just don't
1: that's
0: buy it.
1: Fanciful. Like, there's no way in his career he
0: fanciful.
1: Will ever be a guy to me that is catching 80, 90 passes in a season. That would be nuts.
0: Nice use of
1: too strong?
0: No, I love the use of fanciful. It's great.
1: What's his career high in receptions going to be?
0: Cook?
1: Yeah.
0: 50. This is where I tell you the 1 year Leonard Fournette had like 97 catches.
1: No way.
0: He had maybe it was 90 targets.
1: Leonard Fournette?
0: He had one of those years where they threw the ball all the time. Yeah. Check it out. Oh, sorry, Steve. I was going to go to you, and Joe plays the outro music, so we got to get on the other side.
1: Fournette had 100 targets and a 70. He had 76 catches.
0: 100 targets is what I was thinking of. 100 targets catches. For Leonard Fournette.
1: That's got to be that year Bortles threw for like 5,500 yards because they were always behind. Former Bill, Leonard Fournette.
0: Yeah. All right. Back on the other side, more of your phone calls, shots of audio as well here on WGR.
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2: 2 days away from preseason action for the Bills. They're back at practice today. We expect to hear from Joe Brady and potentially get some injury updates. Some roster news from yesterday. They signed cornerback Anthony Kendall, and they released defensive lineman Cody Heisman. Around the NFL, the Panthers, they signed tight end Darren Waller, formerly of the Dolphins, of course, to a one-year deal. ESPN's Adam Schefter reports Deshaun Watson will start the Browns' preseason opener against the Bears. Michael Penix, he said his doctor told him he has an amazing ACL and he should never have any more knee problems for the rest of his career. NFL Network's Ian Rappaport reports Rashee Rice is not expected to be suspended for violating his probation. And NFL Network's Mike Garofolo reports Mika Egbuka suffered a toe injury in practice yesterday. It's considered minor. In baseball, the Blue Jays, they beat the Red Sox 6-4. The Yankees beat the Mariners 10-5. And the Mets, they lost to the Braves 6-3. That's your Paddock Chevrolet Sports Update. 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I'm Joe Calley for Western New York's Voice of the Fan, WGR.
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4: Happy NFL preseason opening day that's not the Hall of Fame game.
5: Yeah.
4: Yeah. Six games tonight. Bills not playing tonight, but six games tonight. They'll play Saturday against Carolina. We'll hear from Joe Brady, we think, in the 10 o'clock hour. Maybe get an update on who plays and some injury updates as well. So stay tuned for that. Jeremy and Joe, good morning, everybody.
5: Are any of these preseason games on TV, do we know?
4: Yes. Yes, they are. You've got... How do I find that?
5: NFL, I got it. NFL Network for Packers Steelers at 7. If you have the ESPN app, you get Cardinals Raiders at 8.
4: Mendoza.
5: And then Titans Niners is on NFL Network at 9. So only three of the six games are on national. Well, really, two of the six are national TV, and then one of them is if you have like ESPN Plus or the ESPN app.
4: We open up the show talking a couple different things. Lately, we've been talking about like Bills tickets. And I have just an axe to grind with this study that made its way all around the world for people to yell about a thing that's clearly not correct. The analysis from the Action Network, who went out for publicity and got a bunch of it, by saying the Bills, the market analysis says the Bills have the most expensive ticket for families, with four tickets costing near $2,000. Of course, the entire thing is built on the secondary market. Now, I thought of another way to say this, and we can get back to your calls about the tickets, the stadium, the new life we're about to live. And, you know, people have had a lot of different good points to bring up, so you can do that with us, and we'll also get some football in on the actual team. But if we're going to use the secondary market, what we're talking about is here for this study is the Bills right now have the highest ticket for you to buy from someone else. Not from the team, but the highest ticket to buy from someone else.
5: Mm-hmm.
4: Because, the average price for the Detroit game is $600. That's not the price the team's charging. That's the price that a fan that has already bought the ticket is charging. And one response that I got here I thought was interesting, and by interesting I mean easily swatted away. The ticket price is the secondary market. Supply and demand dictates ticket prices, economics 101. To which I would just say this. If you believe that to be the true, accurate measure, is that the price it takes to get into the stadium on opening night? Yes. Is that the price of the ticket? I would say no. And here's why. If you think using the secondary market is the way to determine how much a Bills ticket costs, and the way that the study frames it makes it look like the Bills are charging the most in the league, wouldn't you deduce that by the Bills not charging the $600 that the Bills are the most underpriced ticket in the NFL? Look at, they're going for $600. Granted, the average price was $150, $200, whatever it is, right? The price is the secondary price because the stadium is opening, because it's a Thursday night to open a brand new stadium in a brand new era, and you know it'll come down eventually. But any notion that they have the most expensive ticket in the NFL for a family of four, I guess, what if the family of four already bought tickets? That family gets in for a lot less than the secondary market family. I'm not telling you everything is cheap. I'm not telling you everything is fair or right, but I just saw an endless amount of reaction to a thing that is quite easily proven to be not really all that accurate. They cited $130 average for parking. Is this family of four driving three cars? Well,
5: right.
4: Where's the average parking $130
5: right
4: at the stadium? How is that possible? So, anyway, is it more expensive to go than it has been? Yes. And if you want to get in without a season ticket or a PSL, how do you do it? You probably pay more than you did before. Then there are reasons for that. Smaller stadium, higher demand, the team is good, the stadium is brand new, shiny toy. There's a lot at work. But I just feel like it was a cheap headline, and too many people just took it, hook, line, and sinker. You don't even need to click it. Why would I click it? I mean, just the headline must be true. And it was quite easily, I think, taken apart. So that's all.
5: Yeah, it's pretty easy to find that their season tickets are not the most expensive in the league. Like Dallas, New England even.
4: Philadelphia.
5: New York, San Francisco. Like, yeah, like they are high. They feel higher now. I made this point earlier about like this could be impacting the secondary market as well. I think they feel higher now because everybody just paid their PSLs. And if you are in Minnesota, you paid for PSLs 5 years ago. Doesn't feel as expensive now, does it? Because you already paid that.
4: Mm-hmm.
5: In 5 years, it probably won't feel like the Bills' ticket prices are expensive as Dallas or Los Angeles. Because right now, you just paid the PSL. And you could debate that, whether that should be happening. It happens league-wide. It does feel kind of dumb on some level. You don't even get access to every single event. There are some that you don't. But it's a entry fee to be in the league, basically, right? Like, you want a new stadium, you need that to be in the NFL. And if you want a new stadium, you have to have PSLs. And all of it is kind of gross. But it's just kind of how it works.
4: It's the cost of business, it seems. Daryl is up. Hey, Daryl, good morning.
6: Good morning. I just wanted to chime in a little bit. I have season tickets, and I have friends with season tickets. So they ask me to always sell their tickets, and I've been doing it for years. I know that's the problem with the internet and social media. It's kind of being blown out of proportion. The tickets that you are seeing for like the high number. Well, yeah, I have tickets in the 100 level, but I mean, I'm selling games that, I would be honest with you, they're only maybe, they're like $200 to $300 cheaper than Ticketmaster. Ticketmaster seems to be high, and I get that. But it's been blown out of proportion. You can go, if you look at a Vegas ticket, a Patriots ticket, and let's say lower bowl, they're high too. I understand that Bills fans were frustrated. We didn't want to pay the PSL, but that's just the way it goes. That's the world today for new stadiums. Chicago's going to find out. All of these new stadiums. But it's really not as bad as people say it is. You can get a decent ticket. Same with, like, it saddens me that we've come to a point where all we're doing is talking about the negative things, the new stadium, all this stuff, where it's like, come on, like, this is an exciting time to be a Bills fan. We finally got some changes coming. I'm excited about the year, and it just saddens me that the national media wants to hop on the first person that's a keyboard warrior that wants to put something negative out there. So that's my thought. I was there on Saturday. Beautiful stadium.
4: Thanks, Daryl. Thanks, Daryl. Thanks for the phone call. Yeah, I said earlier, like, we really need some games. We need officials to be mad at. We need a holding call we don't like. We need, do I dare say we need Gene Steratore in review so I can yell about that instead?
5: Mm-hmm.
4: I don't need that. I'm going to get that soon, though, I know.
5: Wins. They just need wins.
4: Yeah. Need some wins.
5: Plays to DJ Moore down the field. Can I get a passing touchdown over the heads of a defense? Can I get that, please?
4: I'll settle for it. Can I get a game in Australia? That's coming up.
5: I saw another image of what that stadium looks like, and I think it's going to look very strange as an NFL stadium.
4: It's such a circular field.
5: It's so round.
4: Yeah.
5: Yeah.
4: How about the controversy in Philadelphia today where they're yelling about whether or not they should have shown social media a Jalen Hurts interception? Speaking of you need games, there's another fan base that
5: They're
4: mad a lot. They won a Super Bowl recently. They're still mad.
5: Didn't they boo their team in the home opener after winning the Super Bowl?
4: That sounds right.
5: I think they booed them at halftime.
4: That sounds like something they'd do.
5: When that happened, I'm like, never say that Bills fans are too negative ever again. At least not in comparison. If the Bills ever won the Super Bowl, it would be years before they would ever boo the team at halftime. Eagles did it the next time they were there.
4: That's right. It is peak camp reaction. They're showing it on Get Up right now on ESPN that Quinyon Mitchell's interception of Jalen Hurts got 14 million views. Again, like every good play at camp comes at the expense of another player on your team.
5: Unless it's against like an intern.
4: Sure, right. A grad assistant. Here's Quinyon Mitchell gets an interception, and the Eagles, they shouldn't have shown it because it shows Jalen Hurts throwing a pick. That's how you know things are sensitive about the quarterback right now. Johnny in Buffalo. Johnny, good morning.
7: Hey, good morning, guys. Thanks for taking my call. I'm just hearing you guys talking about the premium price to go to the stadium. I'm going for the first time on Saturday to the preseason game. Very excited for it. I went yesterday with my cousin. He's in from Minneapolis. He wanted to kind of walk around the new stadium, see the old one. He's like, it's crazy how amazing this thing is and how beautiful it is from the outside. And, you know, the whole standing buffalo feature. And then we walk across the street and we see the pile of rubble, which is just, it's weird to see. But you go, look, we have a premium product in the NFL now. We have a premium stadium. Those things cost money. And it's new and exciting. So, of course, everybody's going to want to go. So that secondary price is going to be higher. And we have a premium product on the field. And, you know, so I look at the opposite, and what could happen is, what's going to happen 10 years from now when we no longer have Josh Allen? I remember pre-Josh Allen days where I could go to the Ralph and get a ticket for $20 and day of the game and sit there, but the product was terrible on the field. You know, you're watching the Bills and Browns play to a 6-3 punt fest where the winning quarterback has two completions. And so, like, I understand it's a tough pill to swallow when you see the secondary market tickets be, you know, $600+, especially for the opener. But I don't know what fans expected. Of course, you're going to need to pay a premium. And the people who bought season tickets and have that, they're not just going to sell them for face value. That's just not what happens. And, you know, so I'd rather have the premium price for a premium product than the opposite. But the only thing I will say is I really hope we bury Mr. Brightside this year. I don't think that should be our song in the new stadium. And that's my only gripe. I feel like that's run its course. I don't know what the replacement is. You know, maybe something from the Goo Goo Dolls, maybe Iris. I don't know.
4: Thanks, Johnny. Iris is quite a vibe killer at a football game. I mean,
5: yeah. It's not the energy year. I like the song, but right, it did close down the old stadium.
4: Yeah.
5: The energy of it is. I wouldn't want a song that is like that's the Bill song. You know, like nope. That is not the, even the shout song. I'm saying.
4: You got one?
5: I don't have one in mind. Something that you would know it as, that's the Bills win song.
4: Listen,
5: that's Mr. Brightside or that's Iris.
4: I've retired from this business of trying to identify a song appropriate for a franchise when we came upon a song that was about swords and drinking and the hockey team has not yet picked it. It's about guys with fighting with swords and drinking beer.
5: Well, there was a fan vote. I mean,
4: and, that's right. It finished in second place, I suppose. That's what I'm told. It has appeared in the finals twice.
5: Yeah,
4: and lost out to "Kickstart My Heart" and "Let Me Clear My Throat." Allegedly,
5: I thought about the someday when Allen's not on the team years and years and years down the road, when we were being shown around the stadium and we were in the field club level where the players walk through. Like, you walk through the club.
4: Yeah.
5: The fans are right there, and there's not much of a barrier there. And, like, right now, that's a great idea, right? Clap for the players. They go out, fire them up. You know, 15 years, if they're, like, 3-9 as they're walking down that tunnel. I don't know. Might need a partition at some point.
4: Are there Lombardi trophies along the side of it? Because that'd help.
5: Then it might be okay, yeah. Yeah, they walk past the Lombardi trophies.
4: 803-0550. Let's do shots of audio. Good time to do shots of audio. 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
1: A little bit about spin rate in the NFL discourse yesterday, that Darnold has an elite spin rate.
2: He does. Number one in the league.
1: Yeah.
3: That's what he's talking about when that happened.
1: Yeah, which is allows the passes to be more accurate, less likely to be subject to variables, atmosphere, elements. So now spin rate. All right.
3: Well, here's Mike McDonald vouching to protect Sam Darnold at practice.
4: Derek. What are you doing? Why are you bull rushing right now near the quarterback?
5: I'm not trying to hump. I can't see behind
4: you. You can't be trying to hump right now. This isn't the time for it. Damn it, Derek.
6: Stay away from the quarterback.
7: How? When I read clearly bad.
4: Get him out. Get him out.
7: What do you want me to do?
6: Get him out. Let's go.
4: Get him out.
6: You can complain all the f*** you want. You're too close. That's twice. It's not smart. You can f*** all you want, but it turns out I'm running the practice.
1: Coach kicks player out of practice on Hard Knocks for getting too close to the quarterback.
3: I love it.
1: Yeah?
3: He's awesome. He's the highlight of this entire thing.
8: He's like my favorite guy in the league right now.
1: Mike McDonald.
8: He's awesome.
3: Mm-hmm.
8: I think he's really good.
2: In looking for the spin rate, I wanted to see like what the number was on Darnold. I have accidentally stumbled across a chart, which is how every NFL quarterback's golf handicap changed during the offseason.
3: Oh, no.
2: Number one among all quarterbacks now is Josh Allen.
1: Best golfer?
2: He went from a 4.7 to a 3.4.
3: Mm.
2: I think, though, could this be spun as a negative? Like, for instance, the player who had the most change was Tua, who went from a 13 to a 9. Like, this guy was just golfing all offseason.
1: New career.
2: There's an account, I found an account, if we ever need this in the future, that is tracking quarterback golf handicap changes.
8: Okay. Are we going to get that chart posted after a Bills loss by like a Ravens fan?
1: No, listen, it's a matter of time.
2: That's right.
1: The famous call at the station, someone was once mad at Stevie Johnson for eating tacos.
8: Right.
1: So, you know.
2: Right. Tua went down from a 9 to a 13, so he got worse.
3: Okay, so that's arguably, he put in some work. And
8: Tua's ready to rock.
3: I mean, is he?
2: Mahomes also got worse this offseason.
1: I mean, Cowherd used to have the take that Tony Romo liking golf as much as he did was bad. It's a matter of time before he rolls it out about Josh.
8: Oh, yeah.
1: Matter of time.
8: Are we sure he hasn't?
2: I was just wondering.
1: Matter of time.
2: I think we would have heard about it.
8: Probably.
3: Yeah, maybe. All right, up next. DJ Moore on his quarterback book with Kyle Brandt. When he hits Caleb Williams, it gets a little, it's a stark contrast from the others.
9: Can I page through a few of the chapters in your quarterback book and you just tell me what you remember?
10: You could page through them.
9: Because you got crazy chapters. Baker Mayfield.
10: Baker is a fiery guy. At the time, he was going through a lot, but I mean, he was still himself, and now look at him.
9: Sam Darnold.
10: Super Bowl champion.
9: Come on.
10: Yeah.
9: Super Bowl champion. Cam Newton.
10: Overall, fun guy, loves ball. He was my start-off quarterback.
9: Yeah, you always have a special place.
10: Yeah.
9: Caleb Williams.
10: He's getting there.
8: Man.
3: He goes into a little more on Kyle Brandt, asks him of the Madden cover, all that overnight, and then he just says, yeah, he's getting there. It's pretty much just that. That's really it.
1: Mm.
3: Little quieter on Caleb Williams. They reportedly were not on the same page at points last season. So
1: okay,
3: I don't know.
1: We'll see. It could be a situation where they part ways and they both do well. Yesterday, also the comment, or maybe is it Dan Pompey spent time with Ben Johnson. Ben Johnson says he wants to be the highest scoring offense in the league, and someone pointed out that he knew it was points per game that was the measure for that, since the league went to a 17-game season and had the team and the number memorized.
8: Yeah.
1: He knows which team, the Broncos, 37.9. He knew it. It's not who scored the most points in a season, 17-game. It's the team that had the most per game. He knows it offhand, and he wants that record. If he gets that, then Caleb Williams will be just fine.
3: Yeah, for sure.
2: There was, though, like a bit of a... Right, not being on the same page between Williams and Moore, like that was documented throughout the entire

0: entire season. It also went right down to the final play of the year.
1: Mm-hmm.
0: Like, if you do a quick search, you will find Bears fans arguing about whose fault the interception that ended their season was, because DJ Moore got scapegoated for it and was basically accused of giving up on the route. And I think there's been a defense of Moore that, no, it was a miscommunication and Williams put the ball in a place that he wasn't heading towards. So it made it look like DJ Moore gave up on the last play of the Bears season. Yeah. And if you're DJ Moore, maybe you heard a lot of that and you're like, what are you guys talking about? The quarterback was just doing whatever he wanted out there. I wasn't running that route.
1: Mm-hmm.
2: Speaking of the Bears, there's a wild internet report out there that is not, I don't know if it's like the, whatever. It's a guy who covers the Bears, claims he's an insider, and says that, like, there's news on the Bears coming today in the pursuit of Indiana trying to get the Bears. And Bears fans freaked out because it was suggested that they might become the Indiana Bears.
0: Oh, the Indiana Bears.
2: Yes. And a lot of Bears reporters have since followed up and, like, that's not happening. No, they're not going to be the Indiana Bears.
0: Uh-huh. Anyway.
2: But there is supposed to be some news about the whole thing today.
1: What's going on there?
3: Stadium.
2: Yeah.
0: The stadium will be in Indiana.
3: Right. Which is why everybody's making fun of them.
1: Mm-hmm. Yeah.
0: Yeah, the Indiana governor, well, he said earlier this month that it will not be the Hammond Bears.
2: Oh, okay.
0: Great. All right. Thank you for breaking awesome. News on that one.
1: That's good. Up next,
2: the Lake Michigan Bears.
1: Oh, man.
0: All right. What about the state? Like, you know, the Golden State Warriors. What's Indiana? Are they
2: Hoosier. Hoosier State.
0: Hoosier State.
2: The Hoosier State Bears.
0: The Hoosier State Bears.
1: I don't hate that, I guess.
3: It's pretty horrible when you're talking about the Chicago
1: Bears. I guess.
3: Bears.
1: Yeah, the storied franchise.
3: This is the Bears.
1: Mm-hmm. The Bears.
0: I mean, they don't play in Chicago anymore. They'll be playing in Indiana.
3: Yeah.
1: You calling them the Kansas Chiefs now that they're not in Kansas City, Missouri?
0: No, that one works better now.
3: Right.
0: Because they're in Kansas. Mm. No, the one you'd want to point to is the Jets and the Giants, of course.
1: Sure.
0: Which right. We already call them the New Jersey Giants just to make fun of them.
1: Gangrene, as they call themselves. All right. Up next, Spencer Brown's breakfast. He broke that down earlier this week, and it is for a big guy, it's what you would expect.
4: Dale makes me a burrito every single day. Two yogurt parfaits. When I say two yogurt, just two Okios with a bunch of blueberries and orange juice, some milk, two slices of sourdough toast with grape jelly, and topped off with a coffee, and then two Cool Mints ends.
1: Tops it off with some nicotine at the end, but that's so much.
3: Bro.
1: The speculation about how large this burrito happens to be this week online has been out there.
3: Oh yeah,
1: out there. Up next, Todd Monken. In a press conference, he says that a reporter trapped him in this question.
0: This guy's going to be on this segment every week.
1: He might be.
0: Go ahead.
1: He might be.
5: Hold on. What was that?
6: So that's what I'm asking.
5: I said Deshaun's better.
6: Were you saying that he's gotten better since camp or that he's better than Shador?
5: I want to make sure. Oh, I don't think I threw in there that he's better than Shador. No. I'm not sure I went that far, but I appreciate you trying to trap me in that.
6: I'm not.
3: Is he just like
0: not going to last a year?
1: No.
3: Yeah, he just knows he's never going to. Like, he's not going to last.
2: He's in a pretty bad situation.
1: I mean, Aaron Glenn lasted a year.
3: That's a good point.
0: That is fair.
1: So you got to think Todd Monken might be able to. He is going to be a regular on this segment.
0: Yeah, every day I see him say something that is making the rounds.
1: The Coach Speak Index account is having a field day with him.
0: Yeah?
1: On Twitter.
0: I would get that.
1: Mm-hmm. Yeah. And then finally, we alluded to it earlier, Micah Hyde's comments on the old Highmark Stadium on Buffalo Plus.
7: And you didn't have a lot of stuff there. Did you ever think that?
8: Mike, can we just say what it is?
7: Yes, go ahead.
8: It was a piece of but everybody loved it for what it was. And there was no better place to play because of the fans that made it what it was.
1: I mean, not very far off there.
2: Yeah, right.
0: Yeah, he's fine. Yeah, fine.
3: Mm-hmm. Right.
2: Mike Catalano there with Micah Hyde.
3: Yeah. Nobody's mad at that.
1: No. There's right. No reason to be.
3: Yeah.
1: No reason to be. But that's the shots of audio for this week. The best shots of audio.
2: Brought to you by Outlet Liquor. When you need to stock up, it's the best place to buy a case. What's your outlet?
0: I believe we have a new champion when it comes to keeping track of training camp stats.
2: Oh.
0: which is obviously ridiculous to keep training camp stats, right?
2: They've been tracking the Browns quarterbacks and their completions and what do you got?
0: Not that. Did we just touch on this, the Jalen Hurts story?
2: Interception?
0: Yeah, they posted a video of his interception. Elliot Shore Parks from WIP in Philadelphia, Eagles reporter. He just tweeted, everyone dunking on Hurts for this is exposing themselves for not knowing that he holds the franchise record for consecutive passes in training camp without an interception of 158 in 2024.
1: Are we serious?
2: He's got to be kidding, right?
0: He's got the record. I didn't take that as he was kidding.
1: How do you even track the record? No one tracks
0: it's a pretty
1: that.
0: Specific number and to how, be joking about.
2: I feel like he's got to be kidding.
0: I think he might have a file.
3: How many years
0: with records of training camp stats?
3: I can't believe that.
1: That's
3: how many
1: insane.
3: Years have you been tracking that? Like, not only is that a training camp stat, but that is a streak stat. Like over year. Like, come on.
2: I don't know. How many practices do you need for 158 pass attempts?
0: Okay, so I just searched his account. On July 27th, Jalen Hurts training camp stats, 2021-2025. He's got the touchdown to interception breakdown each year. 2024, 25 touchdowns, one interception, he says in parentheses, franchise record. I believe he has franchise records of Eagles training camp stats.
1: Oh, wow.
3: Good for him.
1: How far back?
0: We've gone too far as a society. I mean, come on.
2: I still feel like it's a bit from him.
0: You do?
3: I really cannot.
1: When he backs it up with 2021 to 2025, though, I feel like he had to win. Is that
2: like a running bit?
3: Yeah. I can't believe that.
0: I'm not sure. August 5th, 2024, Hurts is 26 attempts away from setting the training camp record for throws without an interception. Magic number for the record is 158. He's at 132. You still think it's a joke?
1: He's true.
2: I mean, that would. They didn't used to go to training camp to watch every pass. The guys would just go play, right? Before the NFL was really, really big, were there people there even watching?
0: Eagles camp day 9 recap. Hurts now 13 attempts away from breaking the training camp record. This was in August of 24.
3: It's too many. It's now you're reading so many that I'm like, it's definitely a bit.
0: Every
3: he's
0: day.
3: Talking about it this much.
1: Yeah.
3: Way that this guy is his whole job is to go record training camp stats? Is he the training camp statistician?
1: Could be.
2: I mean, touchdowns are also so loose too, right? Like you complete a pass and they're not tackling your receivers.
3: Yeah.
2: Like
3: how many of those would have been sacks?
2: Right.
0: There are so many tweets about this record that now maybe I'm starting to be pulled in the other direction.
2: What's the right number of tweets about the franchise record for attempts without an interception at training camp?
0: There are 50 of these.
3: You could do three. You could do one when it first comes to your mind, one to check in, and then one
0: but
3: when he breaks
0: it. Once you're tracking it, once you're putting in the work, you're counting every throw.
3: Oh.
1: I would feel like I'd be updating like that guy if I was actually doing it. I don't know.
3: Oh, man.
1: This is the worst I've seen this year.
0: This is the most aggressive I've ever seen a training camp
2: good
0: stat
2: bit.
0: Book.
2: Good bit.
0: Yeah.
2: 803-0550. Paul Hamilton on the other side. We'll chat with him about the upcoming Hall of Fame, Sabres Hall of Fame, inductions of Thomas Vanek and Jason Pominville. Also talk some Sabres hockey with you, Bills football, whatever you want. Preseason begins with 6 games tonight. And Joe Brady speaks with media right around the 10 o'clock hour between 10, 10:30 in that neighborhood, looking for injury updates. So stay tuned here on WGR.
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19: Preseason football underway around the league today, 2 days away from preseason action for the Bills. They're back at practice today. We expect to hear from Joe Brady coming up later this morning and potentially get some injury updates. Some roster news yesterday as they signed cornerback Anthony Kendall and they released defensive lineman Cody Heisman. Around the NFL, the Panthers signed tight end Darren Waller, formerly of the Dolphins, to a one-year deal. NFL Network's Ian Rappaport reports Rasheed Rice.

0: Ace is not expected to be suspended for violating his probation. And Mike Garofolo reports, Amika Egbuka suffered a toe injury in practice yesterday and it's considered minor. In baseball, the Blue Jays, they beat the Red Sox 6-4. The Yankees beat the Mariners 10-5. And the Mets, they lost to the Braves 6-3. Those are your Paddock Chevrolet sports headlines. Paddock Chevrolet with you for the extra mile since 1935. I'm Joe Calley for Western New York's Voice of the Fan, WGR.
1: It's Paul Hamilton.
2: Guys, how are you?
1: He keeps the people coming back for more.
2: My Uber dropped me at the wrong terminal, so I had to wait for a bus.
1: On WGR.
3: Hey, everybody. Paul Hamilton's on. There was no Bills practice yesterday. Paul's covering the Bills for us today, right, Paul?
2: Yes, yes. We'll hear from the head coach finally. Yeah. See maybe what's up for playing time for Saturday, what's up with some injuries that happened back at the blue and red
3: practice.
2: But almost said scrimmage.
3: People say really even Deion Dawkins.
4: I think the Bills called
3: Dawkins it called the scrimmage today. We heard that we played a clip. He played it today. Like, I think it's fine. You know, it's like calling a bison a buffalo. We're all just going to do it. Anyway. What was I going to say?
4: I don't know. You want to fight the Action Network right
3: I
4: now
3: do.
4: So you're distracted by that.
2: What are you getting senile in your old age here?
3: I am. Anyway, Paul. No, we got you on not to talk about the Bills because they were off. We got you on to talk a little about the Sabres because the Sabres, of course, are going to send Jason Pominville and Thomas Vanek into the Sabres Hall of Fame. It'll be a ceremony on January 14th, and I thought, you know, why don't we spend a little time looking back on their career? I heard Vanek was on with Brad and Tim yesterday. And I thought we'd talk to you. You've covered this team for many, many, many years and covered their entire runs here. In the case of Pominville, two different stints. So the two on the same night, you know, when you think about those two, you think about a pretty good era of Sabres hockey.
2: Yeah, I like that they're both going in on the same night. And I like the way they did it. You know, they were totally shocked by it. You know, when Ryan Miller, you know, pulled them aside, they were all here. And Ryan Miller pulled them aside and in front of the fans, and they thought they were just doing something to kind of fire up the fans, you know, like they go, oh, yeah, well, you know, Ryan Miller, he likes to, you know, talk or whatever. We thought we were just going to help fire up the fans or whatever. And well, they did. The fans certainly enjoyed the announcement of both Vanek and Pominville, you know, going into the Hall of Fame. And I think it's proper that they're going together. I mean, they started together in Rochester. I mean, they basically, their careers mirrored each other until they finally both left. And then, as you mentioned, one came back. And Vanek, if you remember, like, he and Miller really did not want to leave. They told the Sabres this. Look, we're at an age now where we can't go through another rebuild. If this is just, you know, all right, we're reloading, we want to stay, you know, we're fine with that. But they just didn't feel that they had enough time left in their careers to do another rebuild. And if that was the case, then, you know, they'd want to move on. And that's really when then Thomas Vanek just started playing for every team in the league, basically, after he left Buffalo. But you look at their numbers over their careers. I mean, it's very similar, you know, games played. Pominville played 1,060. Vanek played 1,029. You know, Pominville at 727 points. Vanek at 789. Vanek more of a goal scorer than Pominville was, but Pominville certainly didn't take a back seat when it came to scoring goals either. And as, you know, and Vanek was just such a pure shooter. I mean, he was so smooth with everything he did. He's great in front of the net. You know, one of the best you'll see there at tipping pucks and scoring that way. Or just, you know, silky smooth when it came to shooting the puck and letting it go. Sometimes, you know, he would pass up a great scoring chance and you're like, oh, why do you want a shooter like that be passing? But that's just the way he was. You know, he was always looking for the better play. And the thing is, as good a shooter as he was, he wasn't even the best shooter in Sabre history. I mean, Danny Gare and Rick Martin probably were the best But, you know, Van.

0: Nick easily could have been the best with the way he shot a puck.
1: Yeah. Paul, on kind of how their careers went, it is interesting also that they did play together a lot, but that was once, you know, Breer and Drury had left, right? Like, what do you remember about the beginnings of their careers? Because they were not always playing together then, and they weren't the most important players on the team, but they were still excellent when they were going to the conference finals.
0: Yeah, and that's the thing. In Rochester, they were together, and then they all, well, they kind of got forced up into the NHL. They were going to be in the NHL. The problem was in their early years, they got forced into spots that maybe they weren't ready for. You know, they were ready for the NHL, but they weren't ready to be on the top line, you know, because, you know, that was going to be Drury and Briere's role. And then they kind of got thrust into it. They grew into it. I mean, they're good enough hockey players. They eventually grew into it. But I think it was hard for them in the beginning. And Pominville, and Larry Carrière always talked about this, that Carrière said the Sabres were lucky they still had him, because they put him on waivers. Every team in the league had a shot at him to pick him up off waivers to get him down to Rochester. And then he went down and went absolutely nuts. I mean, he went on a run down there that was just crazy, a scoring run. And then he came up to Buffalo, and then that was it. I mean, he was going to be in Buffalo after that for years and years to come. But as Larry Carrière said, they were just lucky that somebody didn't pluck him off waivers and pick him up, because every team in the league passed on him. And I'm sure once they saw, you know, the type of career that he was having and going to have, they were, I'm sure, pretty sorry that they did.
1: You know, another thing here, Paul, is that the organization has been doing things, you know, off the ice better in recent years, whether that's, you know, how they celebrate something, or in this case, the Hall of Fame had kind of been like pushed to the side for a decade. There was a 9-year period where nobody went in, and those were two jersey retirement ceremonies. They went 13 years between RJ and Dale Hawerchuk and Rob without having like a night, like the Hall of Fame night, not like that isn't a jersey induction. And I don't know how many more of these we'll get, you know, because you'll have to go back through Sabre history and find like who should be in that isn't. But I'm just glad to see that it kind of exists again, and that we'll have special nights once in a while here where guys that aren't maybe good enough to have their jersey retired will still have a night in certain seasons.
0: Yeah, it stopped functioning after a while. The Hall of Fame, I don't know the exact reason why. Next time you have Rob Ray on, he'd be able to tell you. But it basically stopped existing. And then, you know, and I think the players basically, you know, I think Rob Ray and Michael Pekka, and there are a bunch of alumni players now that, you know, vote on who's going to be in, who's not. By the way, I looked up, I told you that he went crazy when he went back. It was 2005-06 when he went back to the Amerks and had to go through waivers. In 18 games, he had 19 goals and 26 points in 18 games down there. And then he mm-hmm. came to Buffalo and still had enough time in 57 games to score 18 goals in Buffalo in what amounted to his rookie year. So, you know, that's when and another 10 points in 18 playoff games that year. So, you know, that's the year that everybody could have had him on waivers, and he decided he needed to go down to Rochester and prove a point. 19 goals in 18 games is quite a point.
2: Yeah. Paul Hamilton on the Sabres announcement of yesterday, January 14th, both Jason Pominville and Thomas Vanek going into the Sabres Hall of Fame. Paul, I was just in this segment doing a little bit of math here for another player that I think of when I think of these two, right? If these are, who's the third guy? Vanek, Pominville, and?
0: Derek Roy.
1: Derek Roy.
2: Right. Derek Roy is not making the Sabres Hall of Fame, is he?
0: I don't think so.
2: Okay, because the math I was just quickly doing is, again, there's a lot of different ways to look at it. Pominville scored an iconic goal against yep. Ottawa to win a series. Roy played just about as many games as Pominville and Vanek. They're all kind of in the mix. And on points per game, Vanek 0.8.

0: 0.83. Roy, 0.78. Pominville, 0.7. Mm-hmm. Like, Roy scored points. I tend to agree. I don't think he'll get in, but he is kind of like the third guy in that mix, and that those three played together, came up together, everything about how the organization kind of turned at a time. Like, just a little mention to Derrick Roy in there, who I don't think will get the same honor, but was close to them.
1: But, you know, both Pominville and Vanek were captains. I don't even hardly remember Derrick Roy wearing an A on his sweater. He probably did at some point. But, you know, he wasn't considered like the leader that the other two were. And
2: he also was kind of the representative, Paul, of your centers aren't good enough to be a great team. Right? Because for how many years was it, he's good, but if he's your number one center, like, we kind of have a problem here.
1: Yeah, no, definitely. And it goes back to when those two centers left.
2: Right.
1: Well, who gets thrust into the number one center spot when he's probably just not ready, you know, coming up from Rochester. You know, so, you know, I think just goes back to that, you know, that same idea once again. I was just looking. Yeah, now Derrick Roy in that year, Pominville went back to Rochester for those 18 games. Derrick Roy played 8 games down there. So that, you know, you know, that was kind of his, all right, he's going to get 8 games. Talking about going on a bet. I always remember Pominville going crazy. Here, this Roy is a great example. In that same year in Rochester, Roy played 8 games and had 7 goals, 13 assists, and 20 points.
0: It's pretty
1: but
0: good.
1: I remember Pominville more than I remember Derrick Roy doing it.
0: Yeah.
1: And then same thing. He comes up to Buffalo, and in 70 games, he has time to score 18 goals and 46 points. Mm-hmm. So he basically did the same thing in the same year. But, Jeremy, you're absolutely right. Pominville's the one that sticks out. Roy's numbers are actually better.
2: Roy, actually, I saw this when Darlene had a 5-point night in the Montreal series, Paul, and I believe he tied the franchise record for points in a playoff game. Yep. And Roy is who he tied. Maybe there was another guy on that list.
1: I believe there were two, and I can't remember off the top of my head who the second one was.
2: But Roy,
1: Roy was one of them.
2: In a game that he's not remembered for, right? Like game one against Ottawa, like I remember that is like Tim Connolly was better in that hockey game than any Sabre I've ever seen, and Roy was the one who had 5 points and had, I think, did he score to tie it with like 2 minutes left? So there were moments for him in the 06 playoffs, which, by the way, Vanek. No offense to him, like he was a rookie, but all those guys were. Vanek was finding himself in the press box in those playoffs.
1: Mm-hmm. And Roy had an 81-point season in Buffalo. He had a 70-point season the next year, a 69-point season the year after. Pretty durable. I mean, you look at 75 games, 78, 82, 80. Then in 1 year he had 35, back to 80. You know, so you know, pretty durable there. His career went a long time after he left the NHL, and 14-15 was his last year in the NHL with Nashville and Edmonton, and he didn't retire till 2021 when he was playing for Munich. So he played, 7 years in Europe after he left Buffalo.
0: Mm-hmm. Paul Hamilton?
1: Left the NHL, I'm sorry.
0: Yeah. Thanks, Paul. Paul Hamilton on the Western Hotline. Paul will be listening today for the Sabres update, for the Bills update because you're going to practice, so enjoy.
1: Yeah, and I do know you'll be able to listen to talking to the fans here at the head coach at 10:55 is when he's scheduled. And he usually goes on a little early, so be ready. Yeah. Maybe tune into 10:50.
0: I've noticed that.
1: Yeah, he tends to, because he's quite often during training camp, he was on your show, and all of a sudden he's talking, and it's like, wait a minute, this is 4 minutes before he's supposed to be here, 5 minutes or 7 minutes or whatever.
0: Mm-hmm. Yeah. All right, we'll be listening. We'll tune in early. Thanks, Paul.
1: Take care.
0: Paul Hamilton. Scott Pianowski, Yahoo Sports, coming up about 9:05. Jeremy and Joe on WGR.
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0: Time quick for the pick of the week. 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Won't last long. The Mustang muscle car at Riverfront. And the Bills and Panthers, Joe Brady, DJ Moore, revenge game.

0: 1 o'clock Sunday at the stadium. We're back on the other side. Scott Pianowski, some Yahoo Fantasy chatter. We're also going to get you that paycheck thing that I like that we can have some fun with about NFL rookies and their first paychecks, what they bought. It's coming up.
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2: 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I was booked on the Deitch Podcast before the Taylor Swift phenomenon. 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
17: Lots of preseason action getting underway today in the NFL. 2 days away from preseason for the Bills. They're back at practice today. We expect to hear from Joe Brady around 10:55. and potentially get some injury updates. Some roster news from yesterday as well. They signed cornerback Anthony Kendall, and they released defensive lineman Cody Heisman. Around the NFL, ESPN's Adam Schefter reports Deshaun Watson. He will start for the Browns' preseason opener against the Bears. And Michael Penix said his doctor told him he has an amazing ACL. He should never have any more knee problems for the rest of his career. NFL Network's Ian Rappaport reports Rashee Rice not expected to be suspended for violating his probation. And NFL Network's Mike Garofolo reports Mika Egbuka suffering a toe injury in yesterday's practice. It's considered minor. In baseball, the Blue Jays, they beat the Red Sox 6-4. The Yankees beat the Mariners 10-5. And the Mets, they lost to the Braves 6-3. That's your Paddock Chevrolet Sports Update. Paddock Chevrolet with you for the extra mile since 1935. I'm Joe Calley for Western New York's Voice of the Fan, WGR.
18: Yeah, I think that we have thrown a ton at him. We put him at a ton of different positions, ton of different routes. I mean, we have asked him to do a lot, and he has gone out there and he's done everything we've asked. He's smart. He can play those multiple positions. He can run a lot of routes. I think that again, maybe the last couple of days there just hasn't. He's been open, and maybe maybe you called the play to get him the ball, and the specific coverage took it to somebody else. So again, we're excited with where he's at.
0: That's Pete Carmichael, Bills offensive coordinator, about Skylar Bell, I think from Monday. Low expectations on Skylar Bell. Maybe we get a good look on Saturday.
17: Mm-hmm.
0: He's behind a crowded room to a point.
19: A
0: previously invested in room, I suppose.
19: I think there's still wiggle room for him to get in there, though,
0: yeah,
19: in the preseason.
0: Yahoo Sports fantasy writer Scott Pianowski joining us in the Western Hotline. Scott, good morning. Jeremy and Joe, thanks for taking some time. We're excited.
20: It's great to talk to you guys.
0: We're excited about a new season. We got a new stadium. You know, life out here is all about new stuff. New head coach, same offense, but changes nonetheless.
20: For sure. By the way, Skylar Bell is currently my wide receiver 105, but after hearing that clip, I might move him up to 103.
0: All right, 103. We'll make a note. I'll ask you a question that I asked Joe a little bit ago. Where are you placing James Cook? RB blank.
20: Yeah, I have him running back 5. He is worth considering in the first round. I think he's a second round smash. In one draft that I did, I was able to get Jonathan Taylor, maybe 9th or 10th pick, and I came back with Cook, which is my favorite way to start a fantasy draft this year, is to get a couple of running backs, and then the next 5 picks I made were receivers. So that's my priority here. Running backs are really, with a mix of receivers, I want a receiver room that starts itself, and I will come back to the quarterback and tight end positions, which is a backdoor way of saying, as great as Josh Allen is, quarterback is so deep this season, you can do well at any tier point. I always say it's the New York subway system. You miss a train, there's another one coming in 5 minutes. That's how I feel about quarterbacks. But if James Cook off a rushing title, he's had touchdown equity the last couple of seasons tied to what should be a top 5 offense. He's one of the safest picks on the board that I see.
19: Yeah. How much of that, I guess when I said earlier to that, is I don't think the top 3 I would ever consider taking Cook over McCaffrey, Gibbs, Bijan, not in that order. And then Taylor, I feel like I could be talked into it. I probably wouldn't do it. How easy would that be for you, Taylor being the 4th guy, or unless you have somebody else there?
20: No, you have the board the way I arrange it. Gibbs, Robinson, McCaffrey, Taylor, and Cook. Although I will say the fly in the ointment of those guys is McCaffrey for me. He is somebody who he has led the NFL in yards from scrimmage 3 times. And the last 2 times he did it, he had an injury-ruined season. The following year, he's back 9 player. His efficiency stats went down significantly last year. He was so valuable because Kyle Shanahan ran the offense almost like the goal was to get CMC as many fantasy points as possible. But unlike somebody like Derrick Henry, who is a little bit older than CMC, but there's no drop-off in his efficiency at all. It's actually gone up in Baltimore, which is crazy. And Henry just gets the double-digit touchdowns every year. Even the year he missed 2 months of the season, he got double-digit touchdowns. I forget how many years in a row it's been now, 8 or something like that. Just crazy. I'm not opposed to Henry in the late 2nd or early 3rd, generally where he goes. I might be middle 2nd in the right room. McCaffrey, I would like to be somebody else's problem. I'd slightly prefer

0: Taylor only because I think he might be more important to his offense than maybe Cook is to his. But Cook and Taylor are easy punches for me. And again, I'm trying to stay away from CMC, realizing he could beat me, realizing it's not going to be fun when I go up against a team who has CMC. But you should feel, you should sleep like a baby with who you take in the first round. I just can't do that with McCaffrey.
1: Are all the injuries in San Francisco helping or hurting his cause, you think, for this?
0: Man, what an old team, right? McCaffrey in his 30s. You know, Williams, their star left tackle, I think is 37 or 38. Mike Evans, George Kittle off a major injury. Even Debo, I think, is 29 or 30. Interesting piece to come over. Ironically, the guy who's already out for the season is Ricky Pearsall, a young player who's had a very unlucky run out to the start of his career. I thought I was going to be in on Brock Purdy pretty aggressively maybe a month ago, and now I think you have to back off. But with McCaffrey, nobody's going to steal his job. We know that. And it helps significantly that he's got all the touchdown equity and he's got all those catches. So he gets tackled by the lighter defenders. He's not going to be game scripted out of any Sunday. But I want to, for the most part, bet on front nine guys, bet on players who maybe haven't had their best season yet, bet on players who haven't had the attrition. I also realize when I talk about him getting hurt after those seasons of heavy workloads, that doesn't have to be because he collapsed by the weight of the work that he did. Sometimes it's just you get lucky staying healthy one year and the next year you're not. It's been unusually lucky with running backs the last two seasons. Their injury rates league-wide have been down, which is shocking. Part of it is more platoon, so you just don't touch the ball as often. But the Niners have been a brand-name offense for fantasy for so many years in a row. And obviously Kyle Shanahan is a play designer we like. But now I'm thinking, yeah, you know what? Give me the Bears offense. I realize they have some injury concerns. Give me the Jaguars offense. Dallas has a really clean setup. They're not going to stop anybody, I don't think. Prescott, to me, is grossly underrated. I don't see what's much different from him than Joe Burrow, and you can get Prescott a lot later. He's got dynamic receivers on the outside. The Niners are basically a team I'm kind of avoiding. I have a little bit of Evans. Kittle off an Achilles injury. He's in his 30s now, a walk-in Hall of Famer, but I'm nervous to punch that button. Usually Kyle Shanahan is the destination for me. This year I'm going in the other direction.
1: You know, you mentioned the Bears there and Kittle. Where is the tight end? If you don't get in by this guy, you might as well wait.
0: Yeah, you know, I'm Bowers and McBride only because I don't like what my running back wide receiver builds are. I'm not going to take those guys. Open if Loveland goes to a reasonable price. A lot of times he doesn't. I think Tyler Warren could easily be the dominant target in Indianapolis. Alec Pierce has had such a bad summer run out. You can't draft him. I do think Josh Downs is a great target, although he's become somewhat trendy. But Loveland and Warren, if the price is right, I'm okay with it. I think Laporte is a little bit underserved right now. Hurt last year. He's got a tight end one finish on his resume. I think he's a nice play where he's going. After that, I'd probably wait. Kraft off a major injury. I know the summer drumbeat is strong. Kittle, I hate to bet against him, but at his age and after an Achilles injury, I don't want to make that play. Kelsey's just too old now, a catch-and-fall guy. Do you trust Kyle Pitts, who crammed it all into 1 month last season, but he was the tight end two, drafted as the tight end eight. That looks like a nice buying opportunity. Some of the guys you can get after the top 10 tight ends, maybe likely pops with the Giants. Goddard was a big touchdown guy last year. Mark Andrews, I think, still has something left. Jake Ferguson's underrated. Juwan Johnson got paid for the Saints and went out and did it last season. I think his ADP is a giveaway. I don't mind the guys in there. I'd probably take two tight ends if I went after the top 10. But right now, guys like Laporta, Warren, maybe Pitts, those are kind of the tight ends I've been gravitating towards.
1: Yeah. How does that deep? That let's go like 20, even more than that deep at tight end that you would feel comfortable saying, like, yeah, if I have to roll Gadsden out there or Terrence Ferguson, like eventually there's a cutoff. But I feel like it might be 20 guys that you'd be like, I just do this at the end and throw them in.
0: Yeah, Hunter Henry. We couldn't stay healthy, and then all he's done is basically be healthy for five straight seasons. Tied to Drake May, we like that. Chig Okonkwo, maybe less interesting after Diggs signed in Washington, but he's got a path to maybe 700 yards. Brenton Strange isn't a bad player, although the Jaguars have so many good pass catchers. I have the A.J. Barner as a little bit of touchdown equity in Seattle. They used him as a short yardage runner last year. I realize the play calling has changed, as most teams, when they win the Super Bowl, they get rated in the coaching staff. But I think Barner is a nice tight end right now. Even though I like him, he's still just tight end 21.

0: because there's plenty of guys I can talk myself into. Could Greg Dulcich lead the Dolphins in receptions? It's going to be a really low number, whatever it is, but you like him. Pat Freiermuth in Pittsburgh, the tight end room is a little thinner, and now I'm starting to talk about guys outside my top 20. Yeah, you should have no problem. It's not quite like quarterback where you might draft the quarterback 15 and he could finish in the top five. You're not going to draft Juwan Johnson and expect a top three season or something like that, or Hunter Henry, but this is a deep pool. This is why I'm running back receiver heavy early, because quarterback is ridiculously deep. And I think tight end, as you kind of mentioned, is sneaky deep this season.
1: Diggs goes to Washington, Scott. And does he fit a description of old guy that no one feels excited to draft? And who might be your guy for that? Like someone that no one's going to be excited to draft, but actually is a good pick.
0: He's definitely one of those guys. The two poster children for that theme this year, which is a theme I like, more of a fantasy baseball theme, but we like it in fantasy football. Wandale Robinson, who not that long ago people were just mocking him and calling him PPR scam because he'd catch all these short passes that wouldn't go anywhere. But last year he actually got downfield more often. I think he leads Tennessee in catches. And sticking with the Titans, remember the Titans this year, Tony Pollard, four straight 1,000-yard seasons. I realize they have Spears. I realize they drafted a rookie running back, but I think Tony Pollard grossly underrepresented outside the top 20 at running back. I think he'll finish there easily. I also think Cortland Sutton is maybe being a little bit disrespected. I know they added Waddle. I know Pat Bryant has had a nice camp. Tony Franklin did some things last year, but Cortland Sutton's such a good boundary player. And I think he's got probably 907 in his back pocket, and where he's drafted, you easily. I call those plays regress and win, where Cortland Sutton can play a little bit worse than he did last year and still beat his ADP. You're not going to win the draft room when you pick him. He's not a hipster pick. Nobody's going to groan or wrap you on the shoulder. They probably won't even comment at all. But yeah, Cortland Sutton, Tony Pollard, Wandale Robinson, names. Maybe I wouldn't want to have both Titans on the same team, but names I'm happy to pick this summer.
2: You know, Scott, it's funny. Like he said, the old guy no one's excited about. I've been a little bit mindful of that in dynasty setups. That if you're not careful in dynasty, everybody gets kind of enamored with the guy that's the new flashy thing. And like whether it's Diggs or I feel like this about you said Wandale Robinson is another one. Ramondre Stevenson. Like you got to be on some level thinking like the coaches. Like who does the coach like? Even if you don't think he's good or only has 2 years left. Like there are probably values to expose in your dynasty league by going for some older guys because everyone's so eager to get rid of players that coaches still find useful.
0: So well said. I want to just emphatically co-sign everything you said about Ramondre Stevenson. He's the guy who's been around. He's not the exciting new player. We saw last year Henderson had a really good camp and a very ordinary regular season. I do have Stevenson a little bit behind Henderson in my ranks, but it's like basically don't draft Henderson. And when Henderson goes, that's your dog whistle to, in a round or two, pick up Stevenson, a boring value veteran. Yeah, he fits this theme significantly. The hardest boring value veteran to kind of figure out is Chuba Hubbard because he was last year beat out by Dowdle. How healthy is Jonathan Brooks? I'm kind of in the I'll believe it when I see a camp with Hubbard and Brooks. Brooks has just missed so much time. It's been so long since he's been an impact player at Texas. He's hardly played in the NFL, but I don't think Hubbard is any kind of a special talent. So maybe not as proactive there in Carolina. Also, they've already had offensive line injuries. We saw last year the Chargers offensive line went kablooey basically on opening day, and it changed the trajectory of that offense. By the way, if you're thinking post-type sleeper this year, I'm all in on Ladd McConkey and most things Chargers. But yeah, Stevenson definitely fits this theme, and I want you to have him earmarked on your sheet. I think he's set up to be a tremendous value.
1: Scott, how devastating for draft value do you think the Luther Burden and Mika Ibuka injuries are? Maybe Burden more so because that could run up right to the start of the season. How much would that injury dock him for you?
0: Yeah, I moved Burden down to wide receiver 26, and it broke my heart to do it. And now I'm not sure what was going to break my heart is I'm not sure how many shares I would have got of Burden because he was just so trendy. We love Ben Johnson. Caleb Williams improved so much last year. And the case of Burden versus Adunze has always been, well, this coaching staff inherited Adunze. Burden is somebody they handpicked along with Colston Loveland. And we saw signs of superstardom with Burden. We know what Ben Johnson did for his receivers in Detroit. But I don't want to draft into injuries. They're going to find you on opening day. So when a significant injury pops up, I basically become a half step outside the market on those guys, and it sucks with a guy like Burton. Because I mentioned the Bears just being a really exciting offense. Johnson totally flipped that team last year. Caleb Williams' trajectory completely changed, and I was going to be in there fighting for Luther Burton, knowing it wasn't going to be easy to get him because everybody else wanted to draft him too. Now, I feel like in every room, somebody's going to talk themselves into the optimistic range of his health, and I just can't do that.
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2: After that happens, they don't necessarily know, or they'll let it happen on the field. A couple guys will play, and whoever is the hot hand will assume control. But there was a time when I felt the preseason was so important. I wanted to watch as many games as I could. I got to be in a sports bar. I got to try to find some package, or you know, I got to try to listen to out-of-town radio to get the inside scoop, because I feel like I'm missing out if I don't see stuff. It's almost to the point that you can ignore 95% of what happens. It's great to have football back. You have to pay attention to the injuries, but teams are generally trying to fill the second half of their roster. They're not trying to do much with their first team in the preseason.
3: Scott Pianowski, Yahoo Sports on the Western Hotline. Scott, thanks very much. We'll talk again.
4: Thanks, guys.
3: The preseason is not interesting because Haynes King is out. If he'd been playing, we'd all be there. Tonight, though, I'll say this. This is probably a spicy take, but as good as Carson Beck looked in his first game, right? If I'm a Raider fan, I might be thinking, all right, Fernando Mendoza, I want you to look okay, right? It's the kind of thing where if you look terrible, I don't feel good about that. And if you look good, all right, I know it doesn't mean anything, but that's still better than looking terrible. And Carson Beck looked great in that Arizona offense. Seeing a quote from Mike LaFleur, head coach of the Cardinals, that he thinks Trey McBride can get more involved in the offense. Over the middle, intermediate areas of the field, more involved.
5: Is that one of those there where, like, what's he going to say? He's going to say, well, we could see him being less involved this year.
3: Right. That's like,
5: he had 170 targets last year.
3: That's like predicting that the Bills are going to use Shakir down the field a bit more. It's like,
5: yes.
3: Yeah, he was 250th in target depth. He can only go one direction.
5: Right.
3: Anyway, all right. Our thanks to Scott. Fantasy drafts aplenty. I've got a couple. I'm just patiently waiting.
5: Dan Orlovsky has done a thing that he does every year. He released this morning. He has ranked the top 10 quarterbacks by every trait.
3: All right.
5: There are 7 traits.
3: Let's get some football music, and I'm going to get...
5: You're going to get number one in all of them?
3: No, probably not.
5: You're going to get where Allen ranks.
3: I'll give you my number one in all of them.
5: All right. You give me your number one, and I'll tell you where they rank.
3: Okay.
5: And also who he has number one. So, trait number one, arm strength. According to Dan Orlovsky of ESPN.
3: All right. The candidates are Josh, Caleb Williams, Mahomes, Herbert.
5: All guys in the top 10 that you've named so far.
3: Who am I forgetting that should be? Do I have number one yet?
5: You do.
3: Okay. I think he went Caleb Williams.
5: Number three.
3: Okay. Who do you go with?
5: Allen.
3: Good. That's sure.
5: Allen, Herbert, Caleb Williams. Your top three. Baker, number six. Baker, I think, has the longest throw in the league in the last 5 years, and he's always slept on in this department. He is a cannon. You also missed Stafford at number four.
3: Okay.
5: That's arm strength. Allen, number one. Ball placement.
3: Ball placement. Darnold is in the mix. Burrow. Stafford. Look at the logos real quick so I can just play this game.
5: Go ahead.
3: Give me also...
5: You've named all guys in the top 10 so far.
3: Do I want to say Goff? I feel like I do want to say Goff.
5: Also in the top 10.
3: Okay. I'll stop pushing my luck right there.
5: Okay. Which one? Who's number one?
3: Number one in ball placement. Is he going to want to give Darnold his spin rate love?
5: Darnold's number three.
3: I think he'll pick Stafford.
5: Stafford's number one. You did not mention number two, who is Drake May.
3: Oh, yep, okay. On this list. That makes sense.
5: Allen is number seven.
3: All right.
5: So in the top 10. Allen is only not in the top 10 in one of these, by the way. Mechanics.
3: Stafford.
5: Stafford, number one.
3: Stafford's every quarterback's favorite quarterback.
5: Yes, he is. Stafford, number one for mechanics. You want the rest of that?

0: Yeah.
1: Burrow, Daniel Jones at number 3. Allen is number 9 for mechanics. Stroud makes an appearance on this list. Decision making with the football. You had to specify. Decision making in general.
0: Sure.
1: Decision making with the football.
0: Stafford.
1: Stafford's number 2.
0: Okay. Burrow.
1: Burrow's number 8.
0: Drake May.
1: Number 4.
0: I want to say Lamar. Lamar does not throw a lot of picks.
1: Number 7.
0: We haven't had Lamar yet. I mean, I guess Allen, sure, he's throwing less picks.
1: Number 1.
2: Yes.
0: Number 1.
1: Josh Allen, decision-making with the football, number 1. Last year I put Allen number 2. Decision-making improved more than any other quarterback trait improved. Good decisions both in and out of structure. His tape shows an ability to read the defense and avoid getting baited into trouble. That's what Dan Orlovsky writes about him. Pocket presence.
0: I mean, Jaden Daniels. He's probably not in the top 10 because he didn't really play much last year. But
1: not in the top 10.
0: No, okay.
1: He did appear somewhere on this list.
0: Okay.
1: He was number 8 with mechanics. And number 5 with decision-making with the football.
0: Allen.
1: No.
0: Not in the top 10?
1: Which I think is ridiculous. I think he's been great at that since he entered the league.
2: Yeah, that's spicy.
3: Burrow?
1: But maybe last year because of all the sacks he took.
0: Yeah.
1: You would say that's right. The year to dock Josh for that.
3: Yeah.
1: Who'd you say?
3: Burrow.
1: Number 2.
0: Mahomes.
3: Yeah.
1: Not in the top 10.
0: Mm.
3: Oh.
1: He started taking more sacks too.
3: Yeah, that's right.
2: He did last year.
3: He was running so much though last year.
1: Although I will say number 1 is known for taking sacks.
0: Burrow.
1: As number 2 is Burrow.
3: Yeah, Burrow is too.
1: Burrow's right. Number 2. Yeah. Number 1 is also known for taking sacks.
3: Caleb Williams in my head, but he's not on this list.
1: 7. Drake May.
3: Ah.
2: Interesting.
3: He's number 1.
1: That's the thing you'd give him number 1 for?
0: I mean, his line stunk.
1: I know. But he took more sacks in a playoff than anybody ever.
0: He played some pretty crazy good defenses. Like the 4 best defenses in a row you could ever possibly play.
1: But if you're the best in the league...
0: With a bad line and a bad run game and a bad receiver group?
1: So how am I supposed to sparse that he's number 1 then?
0: I don't know.
3: I don't like it.
1: Anyways, second reaction ability.
0: Allen.
1: Number 1. Allen's number 1 in more of these than anybody else.
0: Okay.
1: Allen, number 1. Caleb Williams, 2.
2: Mm-hmm.
1: Mahomes, 3. Mahomes, I don't think, was number 1 in anything. Lastly, rushing ability.
0: Ooh.
1: Top 10 in rushing ability for quarterbacks.
0: Allen, 1.
1: No.
2: Lamar,
3: 1.
1: Correct.
0: Do not agree.
3: Nor do I.
0: But fine. Drake May should be the top 3.
1: He also wrote, I can't imagine many would argue for anyone Jackson.
0: I would argue for, look how much Lamar has run lately.
1: Exactly.
0: He does not run as much.
1: It's just last year when he was hurt, though.
0: Okay.
2: It's still a plateau.
0: The best ability is availability to run.
3: Right. I think that should probably factor in.
1: It's a good point. Who'd you say after Lamar?
0: I said Drake May should be in the top 3. Top
1: 3.
0: 5.
1: Goes Lamar, Josh, Drake May, 3.
0: Right. Good. That's right.
1: Who else?
0: Trevor Lawrence ran this last year.
1: Shouldn't have said that because he's not in the top 10.
0: He ran
1: last
0: year.
1: As I was saying, I think you could get the whole top 10.
0: He should be in the top 10. Who's he got ahead of him?
1: All right, you tell me who Trevor Lawrence should be above.
0: Okay.
1: Number 10, Jaden Daniels.
0: Barely played, but sure.
1: Number 9, Bo Nix.
0: Fine.
1: Number 8, Baker.
0: Fine.
1: Number 7, Mahomes.
2: I mean, he was running last year.
3: He was running for his life last year.
1: Number 6, Jalen Hurts.
0: Okay, I mean, I guess. He doesn't run a lot outside of tush pushes.
1: Number 5.
2: Yeah, he gets shoved a half yard.
0: He doesn't run that much.
1: Justin Herbert.
0: He and Lawrence had the same year. They finally started to run.
3: Yeah.
1: And then number 4, Caleb Williams.
0: Herbert refused to run early on in his career.
3: He wanted to be like Phil Rivers.
0: It looked like he could have so much ability to run and move, and he just didn't. I want to see if the stats actually back that up. But every time I watch him, I think, why aren't you taking off?
3: Yeah.
0: So, rushing. Mm-hmm. Last season was a career high in rushing yards and attempts for him. And rushing first downs.
1: And yards per attempt, right? Wasn't it efficient?
0: Yeah. Like, in 2022, his yards per attempt was 2.7.
1: Ooh.
0: And last year it was 6. Attempts per game, slowly climbing. Every single thing Herbert's doing, he's finally starting to run more. So he was up to 498.
1: Part of that was was with Greg Roman as his offensive coordinator, has his quarterbacks run his entire life as a coordinator.
0: Again, in 2022, Herbert ran for 147 yards in 17 games.
1: Yikes. That's nothing.
0: And last year, he was up to 500 yards in 16 games. So,
1: yeah.
0: All right, that's fine.
2: Surprised Matt Stafford's not in that top 10. You know, this half yard.
1: The prop is back.
2: Yeah, I'm excited.
1: Over half a rushing yard for Matthew Stafford.
0: Can't wait to get on that again.
1: Yeah. What did he finish at last year?
0: Oh.
1: Can I get a season total on Stafford for rushing?
0: That's not a bad idea.
3: Is it just even? Kneel downs?
1: Last year he had one yard on 29 attempts.
0: To my point about Lawrence doubled his attempts per game last year. He ran for 9 touchdowns, which is a career high.
1: Yeah.
0: Anyway.
1: Pro Football Reference has Stafford at 0.0 in yards per attempt last year, which is wrong because he had one.
3: Wow.
1: He had a yard. Can't be 0.0.
3: Can it average?
0: Kneel downs.
3: Because there's negatives.
2: The
3: in
2: knee.
3: There.
0: Kneel downs.
1: I know, but 1 yard, it can't be exactly zero.
2: It might be like 0.0000. Like it might be a long decimal that they're not displaying.
1: Right. That's fair.
0: True.
1: They only go to the 100th.
2: Mm-hmm.
3: Yeah.
0: All right.
1: 1 yard for Stafford.
0: When we get back, let's do that thing where we saw what the rookies spent their first paycheck on and rank their investments from golf clubs to tarantulas.
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17: Okay, let's have some fun with investments. So, Sleeper apparently found out what all the NFL rookies, a lot of NFL rookies, 10 NFL rookies, what they spent their first paycheck on.
18: Okay.
17: All right. And Malachi Lawrence, Zachariah Branch, Caleb Lomu, Jadarian Price, Jacob Rodriguez, Jordan Tyson, Takario Davis, Denzel Boston, Carnell Tate, Caleb Banks. What'd you spend your first paycheck on? You know, you got drafted in the NFL,
18: yep.
17: Got a new deal. Here are the answers. And we can discuss, because only one player was getting credit for a really smart investment, and that's Zachariah Branch. Mm-hmm. Zachariah Branch said he spent his first paycheck on the S&P 500.
18: Oh, there we go.
17: He just
18: put it in.
17: Invested. Yeah.

0: All right.
1: Okay. Malachi Lawrence bought a truck. TRX truck.
2: Okay.
3: Okay.
0: Sure.
1: Okay. Right. Need to get around. What's wrong with a TRX truck?
0: Understandable.
1: Mm-hmm. Yeah. Just a truck.
3: Yeah, right.
1: Okay. Moving through the list. Caleb Lomu, Patriots offensive lineman, right? Mm-hmm. Golf clubs.
3: Love it.
0: Major respect.
3: That's a good
1: also,
3: one.
1: Also, not a major purchase.
0: Not that much. Right.
1: You might have already planned on getting new golf clubs.
3: Yeah. Couple thousand max.
0: Right.
1: Yeah.
0: Even max. If you're getting like the nicest, like Mura irons, it's not going to be more than $5,000.
3: No.
1: Jadarian Price of the Seahawks. He bought a house in Texas.
3: Okay. Right, a little more major of a
0: that's
3: purchase,
0: a,
3: but
0: that's
3: okay.
0: A significant
3: Texas
0: one.
3: Real estate's actually not crazy.
1: I mean, real estate's just a good investment anyway.
0: Yeah. Yeah.
1: I got no problem with Jadarian Price.
3: Was that for someone or is that like his off-season home he's buying? Because he plays in Seattle.
1: Who knows? I could click the article, but we're moving on.
3: Okay.
1: Jacob Rodriguez bought a mattress.
3: Cheap.
4: What kind of mattress?
1: I don't know, but you got to sleep.
4: Sleep number, the one you can like move up and down and all that? I wonder.
3: Yeah. Yeah, right. A couple thousand max. What's that big size that...
4: The California King?
3: Yeah, that's what I was... How much is a California King?
1: California King's not bigger than Kings, by the way.
4: It's not?
1: No, it's different. No? It's a different shape.
3: What's the name of the...
1: I learned this. It's a different shape. It's longer.
3: What's the name of the bed, the size of the mattress that like Shaq has? I've heard it referenced, but he said it before. What is it?
0: Ultimate bed?
1: A Yukon. It's called the Yukon.
3: Something.
1: I don't know.
3: Yeah.
0: Alaskan King?
3: Even if you got that, you could... Maybe that's it.
0: It actually might be Alaskan King.
4: The Superman bed?
0: That can't be it.
3: I think I'm picturing like a race car bed, like for a child when you say Superman bed. Maybe that's what he got. Maybe he got the biggest race car bed ever.
1: Shaq has a custom bed measuring 20 feet long and 10 feet wide.
3: Yes.
0: Okay.
4: Oh, man.
0: That's not that. The Alaskan King is a real thing. It's 9 feet by 9 feet.
1: Okay.
0: So
3: 9 feet by 9 feet. Shaq's is how big again? 20 by something?
1: Yeah. 10 by 10. He said it's 20 by 10. It can't be 20 by 10.
0: That would be.
3: Sure?
1: I'm looking at him standing on it and doing like a, he's laying down and it can't be 20 by 10. It must be 9 by 9.
0: Okay.
3: All right.
1: Anyway. A 20 by 10 is the size,
3: 20 by 10.
1: The size of a room in my house.
4: Right. Yeah, right.
0: That's a massive, massive room.
3: This room wouldn't fit.
1: Yeah.
3: You think?
0: Not with the back there. No. That would not work.
1: Close in on this side.
0: Using my framer eye here.
1: Saints rookie Jordan Tyson, his first paycheck. What did he do? He sent money to his father. Good.
3: Okay. That's good.
1: Nothing wrong with that.
3: Should have bought new hamstrings.
0: When do we get that?
1: He's fine. He looks great. What are you talking about?
3: I know. Just, you know.
0: Yeah, when muscles?
3: No, there was something in July where, like, tightness. Like, we're going to be hearing about it. He's Waddle. We're going to be hearing about his whole career.
1: Takario Davis bought a Rolex.
4: Okay. I feel like that's pretty standard, right?
0: Yeah.
3: That's a little bit more of a major purchase than I think some of the ones we've heard. Like, more expensive.
0: Yeah, it depends on which one, but definitely would be...
3: Not as much as the house.
1: Denzel Boston.
0: Could be.
3: I've seen rave reviews about
1: Everybody
3: Denzel Boston.
1: Loves Denzel Boston.
3: Drake London comparisons.
1: Yes.
4: Oh.
1: No, Denzel Boston's profile is not much like Keon Coleman pre-draft stuff. Is looking like it's... Well, whatever. Denzel Boston bought a trip to Miami.
4: Okay.
3: Okay.
4: Will he send us?
1: He should.
3: We should go with him.
1: We got to go to Miami. Carnell Tate bought a Star Wars Lego set.
4: That's pretty pricey nowadays.
0: Absolutely.
1: Good to stay busy, you know? It's going to keep him out of trouble. That's a time investment. I like that.
0: Yeah. If I could love Carnell Tate anymore.
3: And now, I don't know if he likes football enough. All the time he's going to be spending on Legos. If I'm a Titans fan.
1: Caleb Banks, Minnesota Vikings defensive lineman. He purchased a tarantula and snakes.
4: Okay.
1: Pet ownership is about responsibility, folks, and he wants to be a responsible person.
0: What's up, Robin Leonard?
3: He
1: had piranhas.
4: Yeah, he did.
3: But he also had an investment in a snake farm.
1: Snakes and piranhas?
0: Yeah, and then the guy, I don't even want to go into the story. It's crazy. You don't know this story about his snake farm guy?
1: Maybe I don't know.
3: It's like Tiger King on acid.
4: Oh, no.
0: Yeah, there's a murder involved. Yeah, it's hardcore.
1: Have I seen a picture?
3: Wait.
1: Is there a Netflix special about like the snake?
0: There's a show about
1: snake trafficking industry.
0: Yes, there's a show where the guy that he was involved with got got, and then it was on the show because it was a true crime thing, and yeah, it was a, yeah.
3: Wow. Yeah.
0: Leonard was deep in it.
3: Monsters of God? Is that the name of it?
0: No, he was on, I forget what the show was. Hang on, I'll...
3: There are two reptile trafficking industry shows.
1: What are we doing with the name Monsters of God? Come on.
3: It's a 5-part documentary series on HBO Max.
1: Yeah, illegal reptile smuggling.
0: He's the guy that I'm talking about, the guy he bought his snakes from, his story was featured on both Dateline NBC and How I Caught My Killer.
3: Mm-hmm.
1: Wow.
0: And this guy was, I think, whatever, I'll just go.
1: Let's do it.
0: Leonard bought a bunch of snakes from this guy for a whole bunch of money, and then that guy got killed for the money. And, like, I guess that guy did something to sort of point out his... whatever. The guy that Leonard essentially gave the guy a bunch of money, and it got him killed.
3: $1.2 million worth of snakes.
0: And then this guy's story was on a bunch of true crime shows.
4: Whoa.
0: Yeah.
4: Yeah, you don't want to keep snakes and tarantulas together.
0: And that might be, like, the fourth craziest story I know about Robin Leonard. So, you know.
4: That's nuts.
3: Yeah. A lot of crazy details.
0: A lot of stuff.
3: He also should make sure that snake doesn't get into his helmet, like happened to a kid playing football this week.
4: What?
3: You didn't see the story?
1: Yeah.
3: A 2-foot snake?
1: In his helmet.
3: I think it was a poisonous snake. It was just in the padding of his helmet for 2 hours, and he didn't realize.
1: Correction, venomous.
4: Yes.
0: I had a tarantula.
4: Very important correction.
0: I haven't told you this.
4: Is it? Yes.
1: Yeah, yeah.
3: Is it?
1: Oh, venomous, not poisonous. Not
3: like,
1: poisonous.
3: Like everyone didn't know what I meant.
4: Poisonous is to touch.
1: That's right.
0: Yeah.
4: Venomous is injection.
1: That's right.
0: Or no.
1: We care about the facts, Joe.
0: Yeah, yeah. I had a tarantula in my skate in Albuquerque.
3: Oh. Really?
4: Oh,
0: yeah.
4: Man. That's
3: during
4: scary.
3: During a game?
0: No, it was practice, but yeah, you, I walked down.
1: And
0: with
1: you
0: the
1: saw it?
0: I saw it.
3: Oh, man.
0: I almost put my foot on it.
3: Oh, okay, you're all right, that's good.
0: It was in my skate.
1: Aren't tarantulas kind of nice and docile, though?
4: If you put your foot on them, it might bite you, though.
0: It would not have been happy.
1: Is a bite bad, or is it we just scared of them because they're huge?
0: No, bites, I think they're also venomous.
4: They're venomous.
0: I think they're venomous.
4: Some of them are venomous.
0: All I know is that this was a massive spider that almost
1: gave
0: me a heart
1: attack. A bite feels
0: similar
1: to a bee or a wasp sting from a tarantula.
0: Okay.
1: No one's ever died because of a tarantula bite.
4: It's good to know,
3: that
4: actually.
3: Is something, though, that like I'm sure you learned in New Mexico. My mom living in Arizona for a few years, I learned that every time you go outside, you should probably check your shoes.
1: Yes. Scorpions.
3: To make sure there's not scorpions.
0: Scorpions.
4: That's crazy.
0: Yeah. Crazy.
4: A cricket jumped at Owen's face this morning before you guys
0: did.
1: Whoa.
3: A cricket?
4: He's got it in the bottle. It just popped up.
0: I caught him.
3: Oh, in
1: is he
3: here?
1: Just in there alive?
0: He's in the bottle. Yeah. I'm going to let him out.
1: Give him some air.
0: I'm on it.
1: All right.
0: I'm checking in. He's doing good. I caught
3: him.
0: He's
3: been alive
0: bottle.
3: For 4 hours. Yeah. I mean, he must be.
1: Meanwhile, I'm 47 years old, and I think I just kind of realized something about cicadas.
3: These things are everywhere right now. I hate it.
1: I hear them a lot. Here's the thing. The sound that one makes in a tree, I always thought that was like 500 of them.
0: Oh.
1: But that's just one.
3: They're just loud.
0: Mm. Yes.
1: Yeah.
0: Yeah. They're super loud.
1: Yeah. How many are in a tree at one time? Is it one?
4: Can't be one.
0: I have no idea.
1: Because right now they are loud. They are noisy. And it sounds like 10,000 bugs in the trees, but it might just be like 6 on your street.
0: Yeah. No, I think you need one of those bad boys and the whole neighborhood knows.
1: Yeah.
4: Thousands to tens of thousands peak emergence in trees. That's in like the big areas.
1: Yeah,
4: like,
1: peak.
4: We're not a big
1: like
4: area.
1: Brood
4: like
1: X and all that.
4: Sure.
1: When that happened.
4: Yeah.
0: That was.
4: They just emerge from the ground.
0: Makes me
4: peak
0: nauseous.
4: Emergence is the term.
1: I mean, the whole. My buddy had one of these. Had a moth, a giant green caterpillar on his back porch, which turns into this crazy moth.
3: Mm-hmm.
1: But it goes into its cocoon and sits there for a year.
4: Oh, man.
1: A year.
0: Wow.
1: Or is it a chrysalis, whatever. Anyway.
4: You know it's cooking something up in there. I would not want to see what that moth looks like, I feel like.
0: It might be beautiful.
1: It is.
4: It could. Is it actually?
1: It is.
0: That's awesome.
1: I saw a bat the other day. See bats now.
0: Yeah. What's up with that? Is that new?
1: What's up with bats?
0: Yeah, I don't know. I never used to see bats, and now I do
3: think they've been around.
4: They fly a lot more sporadically than a bird. They're all over the place.
1: They're in town. They're here to see the new stadium. They got PSLs.
0: They heard about
4: they're
0: it.
4: They're going to hang from the canopy.
0: Bat Twitter is a buzz.
1: Yeah, big
0: stadium.
1: Time. Yeah, big
0: ticket
1: time.
0: Prices are a big deal.
1: All right, 803-0550. Quick comment on like the Bills stadium resale. story and the most expensive ticket. And there's a good comment here, and you could speak to this, Joe. Got a someone wrote

0: Wrote in, Trixie wrote in, as a Taylor Swift fan, I've been fighting the same argument for years. Her tickets cost thousands of dollars. She's greedy. Like, no, that's other people selling her tickets. How much is a ticket?
1: So when we went, we got in on the pre-sale, and it was a couple $100.
0: Yeah. And if the ticket goes for $2,500, yes, that's how much it will cost you to buy it from someone else.
1: Right.
0: Not to buy a ticket from her to her show.
1: Correct.
0: And that's where I think that the article about the Bills now have the highest priced ticket in the NFL is a misguided way to try to get mad at the team, when what's happening is that the prices that are being referenced are to buy them from other people that have already purchased them. That's the flaw in the secondary market point that I'm obsessed with. Anyway, Extendo Sports coming up, then the Northtown Automotive Extra Point Show here on WGR.
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1: Jaden Daniels telling LSU they can no longer use his name, image, and likeness because they gave out his number.
0: Not his phone number, but his actual like number 5.
1: Right, yes, yeah. To a corner. I don't know. It doesn't make me like Jaden Daniels as much. Feels like he's kind of being a baby.
0: Yeah, it's fine.
1: He wants the same treatment that Burrow gets. Burrow was a national champion on maybe the greatest college team ever. Doesn't feel the same.
0: How good were Jaden Daniels' LSU teams?
1: Question. I mean, he was excellent. They were not like a national championship contender by any means.
0: Not important. All right, we're back tomorrow. Thanks, everybody. Cheers.
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13: 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Good morning, everybody. Happy Thursday. Zach Jones, Derek Kramer, Northtown Automotive Extra Point Show. 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

0: Games today in the preseason.
1: The next checkpoint of football is back. Is tonight.
0: we have hit the 15th. Football's back, baby. Don't worry, we have only like four more.
1: We do have four more, actually. You say that in jest, but I'm pretty sure it is actually four of them.
0: It's dead serious. Well, because you also have the game, your favorite team's first preseason game. Week zero in college football, week one in college football, and then week one in the NFL. Which will be that Wednesday.
1: I'm going to skip week zero of college football. I'm sorry, Zach.
0: That's disrespectful, but fine.
1: No disrespect intended. And I'm going to replace it with first NFL game of the regular season, first of your favorite teams.
0: Okay. All right. So in my world, there's going to be five left, and yours there's four.
1: In most people around Belichick in Europe. I'm trying to speak for, the surrounding area.
0: Non-North Carolina TCU fans, do you want to watch your teams in Dublin? Maybe.
1: I mean, maybe. I don't know. Like,
0: it's a strong maybe.
1: But at the same time, yeah. Like, you said four. I think that's as accurate as it gets. You're including a fifth one, which I don't disagree with. But sometimes those dates are also shared, like, you know, across the country. Like, the first NFL game of the season might be somebody's favorite team.
0: Right.
1: That is something to it. So, yeah, here we go. Football's back. That's the number we don't know for sure. The, like, 27th football is back.
0: Yeah, how many we've already
1: done, yeah.
0: I will say, most years, this is the first time it's like, oh, okay, cool, football's back. Because normally the Hall of Fame game is dreadful. Normally that leaves a sour taste in, like, anyone who watched the
1: entire
0: thing's
1: mouth. Normally it is set as a joke.
0: Yep, where it's... We've gone through this every year. You watch it for 15 minutes. You're never going to get those 15 minutes back, and you regret everything, and you turn on a TV show on Netflix. Like, you immediately switch over, or baseball. You do anything but watch the rest of the Hall of Fame.
1: Yeah.
0: This year, it was actually quite entertaining. It was a genuinely fun time.
1: And you could hear it in the play-by-play call from Tirico and Collinsworth. Like, they were actually, like, surprised it was quality football.
0: I think Tirico goes, maybe the most entertaining quarter of Hall of Fame football.
1: And little did he know, he was in for an electric end for the game too. Like,
0: I mean, he does call that Haynes King touchdown like he had just won the Super Bowl.
1: He calls that like it was like week eight of the season. Like, walk it off, kid.
0: Like, he had a blast with that game, which, again, you could feel it from the broadcast that they were like, oh, wait, we don't have to kill 4 hours. This is awesome.
1: Wait, this has got the gas. Like,
0: but
1: here
0: now
1: we go.
0: We actually have other games as well.
1: Be ready to be disappointed tonight.
0: Right, tonight will be the bad one. But this is even to a certain extent as well with some of these preseason games. Starters are going to play for the Bengals. We don't know. I think it's going to be for like a few series, but we know Joe Burrow and Ja'Marr Chase, like those guys are going to go. If you want to look to the Bills opponent with the Panthers, we know the starters are going to play 10 to 20 plays, including Jonathan Brooks, who's coming off a back-to-back ACL tears out of Texas. So like we're going to get a look at him for the first time in quite a bit. The Steelers have four quarterbacks in their room. One we know is not going to play at all in the preseason. That's Aaron Rodgers. That's unsurprising.
1: Right.
0: But past that, we've got Mason Rudolph, Drew Aller, and then Will Howard. So Pittsburgh against the Packers tonight at 7, that might be kind of fun to watch.
1: Wait, Pittsburgh's hoarding all the young, interesting quarterbacks.
0: I like Aller a lot. I don't care for Will Howard.
1: Our guy Joe Cali does.
0: Big Will Howard guy. We got Mendoza tonight as well, taking on the Cardinals. That's at 8 o'clock over on the ESPN app, which... whatever. I don't know.
1: That feels weird.
0: This is always, though, with these preseason games. These are easily the
1: How I know I'm getting old. A preseason game on the ESPN app.
0: Yes.
1: And me not knowing how to feel about it.
0: Oh, how I feel about it is I won't watch. Just don't watch anything. I'll find the clips on Twitter. I won't watch it.
1: I won't watch it anyway. I got excitement out of the Arizona Cardinals in a preseason game. I'm not looking for it routinely.
0: I wasn't even talking about them as the excitement. It's Mendoza.
1: Yeah.
0: Because, I mean, honestly, how long is Kirk Cousins going to play, if at all? I haven't seen if the Raiders are going to have Cousins play. I don't know. They kicked him out of a practice, so maybe not. Mendoza's the one I care about. Let's see how far off you maybe are. It's the same with Aller. I mean, the Steelers are going to go with Rodgers this year, but Aller, I have different feelings about him. Like, we talked about him very quickly when he was at Penn State. He had all the physical traits, couldn't put anything together. But having Jarrett Bailey on a couple weeks ago, him talking about Pittsburgh, he even mentioned, I think with us, but I know he tweeted it out, that it looks like when you watch Aller now, he's learned more in 3 months with Mike McCarthy than he had in 3 years with James Franklin.
1: That makes a lot of sense. Like, Penn State, even historically, like, you know the sin of, like, don't scout the helmet, scout the player. Penn State really does itself no favors, though.
0: I mean, for the longest time, it was linebacker U. I mean,
1: yes.
0: You wanted to, running backs as well from Penn State were always very, very
1: being
0: good.
1: Being handed the number 11 is, like, a rite of passage at Penn State. But quarterback-wise, have they done anything?
0: It's a lot of real big disappointments. I mean, Hackenberg, if you want to go back a couple of years ago.
1: Hackenberg's probably the loudest.
0: And he's probably the precursor to Drew Aller. Of, we know he has all the physical traits. Did he ever put it together in college? No.
1: No.
0: But he might do it in the pros. He doesn't. The Jets took him in the second round. I mean, like, they really ran with that. Aller's not a second-round pick, but there's a feeling there as well.
1: Some of Penn State's best seasons, like, within the recent decade, have to do with, like, Matt McGloin.
0: Matt McGloin, Trace McSorley.
1: Trace McSorley, yeah. Mm-hmm. Like, guys that would never end up sniffing the professional level in any serious capacity. Like, they would end up, like, with a couple backup stints. But
0: yeah. Well, I mean, there was a run there, and I think
1: McGloin, I do believe, does he end up playing in a playoff game?
0: That sounds right.
1: Hang on.
0: I think he did.
1: Let me confirm that.
0: But, I mean, I think it's still going on with quarterbacks. I mean, I know there was a tweet a couple of days ago about, you know, the NFL has a development problem, and it listed a bunch of quarterbacks. I'm like, half of those guys were overdrafted. Oh my. We knew they were overdrafted.
1: That's right.
0: So it's not that.
1: He starts for the Raiders when Derek Carr has his leg broken.
0: And that was, like, the great year from the Raiders, right? It's early in Carr's career, if I remember it correctly. Yes. It was early in Carr's career because it's him. They've got Khalil Mack on that team and Amari Cooper early in his career. Like, they had three, it felt like, studs that they all got in, like, two drafts. That's right. That's right. And they never recover. They never hit that high again. I mean, they make the playoffs again much later when they play the Bengals. But the Bengals win that game, and that was Cincinnati's first playoff win in, oh, man, was it like 30 years? They had also had a lengthy drought of playoff wins, much like the Dolphins are going through now. But back to quarterbacks. We're still kind of in this period now where you actually don't want to draft a quarterback from Ohio State, from Georgia, from Alabama, to a certain extent places like Oregon, like these elite schools. You want to get your quarterback from North Carolina, Wyoming, Boston College, Texas Tech, like these teams that they won 8-9 games. But they struggled. There isn't a ton of NFL talent on those teams. Like, watching the quarterbacks kind of have to grind it out.
1: I had the wrong Big Ten quarterback, by the way.
0: Oh, you did?
1: Yeah. McGloin never plays in the playoff game. He ends up starting seven games for the Raiders.
0: Okay.
1: He's one in six. It was Connor Cook, Michigan State.
0: Michigan State, baby.
1: Yeah.
0: Connor Cook.
1: And he never sees the field again.
0: No, won a Rose Bowl, though. Did win a Rose Bowl. But yeah, I think it's still somewhat true. You don't really want to draft these quarterbacks from these elite programs because in many, many ways, I think especially places like Alabama, they're not looking really necessarily for NFL quarterbacks. They're looking for guys that can run the system. And this is more Saban's era. More run the system. Don't screw this up. You're going to have elite NFL talent everywhere. AJ McCarron was this. I mean, he wins two national titles off effectively great run games and having like Julio Jones. Like, just don't screw this up. Or that was more Greg McElroy that had Julio. But like, don't screw this up. He had Amari Cooper. Georgia, kind of the same thing, right? You go from Stetson Bennett to now they're at Gunnar Stockton. Like, he's not an NFL quarterback. He's not. But run the system. Don't screw this up.
1: Even then, Alabama has managed to, like, even recently put up some several-year NFL starters. Like, Jalen Hurts is originally an Alabama product.
0: Yep.
1: Before he transfers. He loses his job to Tua.
0: Yeah, Alabama. Oh, yeah. Even Bryce Young. Alabama. It's not perfect anymore because I can even go Burrow and Daniels or LSU playing with elite NFL receivers. Like, they're not struggling necessarily.
1: They're not struggling necessarily, but, you know, for every one of a Burrow or Daniels, there is a Garrett Nussmeier or, you know, something along those lines.
0: Oh, yeah. Absolutely. I wonder, though, if it is changing now in the NIL era where these big teams, I mean, they are going to go for NFL players, right? Arch Manning and CJ Carr. Texas and Notre Dame, respectively. Like, they are two of the more fun prospects to keep an eye on. If you're looking for a quarterback come 2027, those two are, I would say, the best to look at right now. Lenore Sellers out of South Carolina has all the physical traits, never really can put it together. Dante Moore out of Oregon probably should have come out this year. He doesn't because NIL. I mean, you don't have to rush yourself out. He's fun. But in terms of physical traits, Carr and Manning are sort of the guys. They have NFL talent all over their rosters. Like, they are going to probably put up great numbers this year and still probably be great NFL talents. But Notre Dame is also that for a little while.
1: This, like, is all of a sudden turning into a little bit of a fixation.
0: What, bad quarterbacks playing playoff games?
1: No. Quarterbacks playing at not top-tier universities. Mm-hmm. All right, so let's run real quick, Zach, a top 10 of the players in passing yards this past year.
0: Okay, cool.
1: We'll take care of number 11 real quick, because it's Josh Allen from
0: Wyoming.
1: Yeah. Which is clearly a known NFL quarterback factory, right?
0: Always has been. This is known.
1: All right, 10, Mayfield. It's Oklahoma. Texas. It's Texas Tech and Oklahoma.
0: Mm-hmm.
1: Herbert,
0: Oregon.
1: So, you know, actually a big program.
0: Bigger program. Yep.
1: Knicks, Auburn.
0: Yeah, with him, it's Auburn and then Oregon
1: And then Oregon. Yep, that's right. So Oregon actually has two here. Caleb Williams, SC.
0: USC. Yep.
1: Darnold, USC.
0: Mm-hmm. That's unsurprising. USC has always
1: turned out cornerbacks, though.
0: Like, that's always. Pac-12 of old kind of was that as well.
1: Yes. Trevor Lawrence, Clemson.
0: Mm-hmm.
1: Drake May, North Carolina.
0: Right. Now we're starting to get to, all right, not a traditional power.
1: Dak Prescott.
0: Mississippi State, not a traditional power, although in the SEC.
1: Jared Goff.
0: Cal.
1: Definitely not what we would call a power, but one that has put out a couple of top-tier quarterbacks.
0: They have got a guy. I am not going to try to pronounce his name. I feel awful. I want to hear it more this year so that I get there. Left-handed QB. He maybe throws the most beautiful ball a left-handed passer's ever thrown. Like, he is going to be an NFL quarterback. I cannot think of it. I'm not going to try to botch that. It's three names.
1: Jaren Kawhi Sagapuutele?
0: Sure.
1: Sagapuutele. There we go. Sagapuutele.
0: He throws a gorgeous football.
1: That sounds fun to say. Yeah. I might even be saying it incorrectly, but it looks like a fun. The difference between you and me, you won't even try it.
0: No, I'm not going to try
1: and
0: it.
1: And I'm like, this looks fun.
0: But he will be an NFL quarterback. I don't necessarily know about first round. He is an NFL quarterback. So another guy out of Cal. But even when Goff comes out, Cal was okay. They were pretty good with Goff. It's Cal. They're not great.
1: Yeah, and I mean, their claim to fame still is, you know, Aaron Rodgers. And then Matthew Stafford, number one there last year from
0: Georgia. Very much
1: but
0: not
1: even
0: a traditional
1: then,
0: school that
1: Georgia,
0: puts out quarterbacks.
1: Georgia, who has Stafford, and then...
0: I mean, we're getting the guys like Aaron Murray. I've already mentioned the two, the latest two of Gunnar Stockton and Stetson Bennett. Like, they really have never been a quarterback factory, I guess.
1: Between Stafford and now... Their calling card was running backs.
0: Oh, absolutely. Todd Gurley. You want to go all the way back? Herschel Walker.
1: Knowshon Moreno.
0: Yeah. Oh, wow. Yeah.
1: Nick Chubb.
0: Chubb does come out of Georgia. That's right. Yes. Yeah. I mean, that's the thing. You don't want to scout the helmet. You don't. But certain schools do pride themselves on very specific
1: certain
0: positions.
1: Certain schools have calling cards. Like
0: Texas is also running backs. LSU and Ohio State are wide receivers.
1: And LSU has been known a little bit to also be DBU.
0: Mm-hmm. Yeah, there are certain schools, I hate saying it, you do kind of want to scout.
1: Bama's defensive players.
0: Defensive line, yeah. Like, I have gotten to that point where, like, if there's an Ohio State or LSU receiver, it feels like 8 times out of 10, they're going to be at least pretty good.
1: At least professionals.
0: Yeah. For every, you know, Marvin Harrison Jr. where you're like, oh, how did that screw up? You know, Chris Olave is really damn good. Jackson Smith and Jigba just won the Offensive Player of the Year award. Like, they just put out dudes, and then you want to go all the way back to the 2019 LSU team, Justin Jefferson and Ja'Marr Chase. Like, it's two All Pros,
1: right?
0: Arguably best receivers of their era so far. They're on the same team. They're on LSU, and then now, of course, with Ohio State, you got Jeremiah Smith coming.
1: Like, even a player that's not in the top 10 of passing yards, but is one of the best quarterbacks in the league, Lamar Jackson, Louisville.
0: Yeah, it's funny. The three best quarterbacks, I think most people would argue, is Allen, Wyoming, Mahomes, Tech, Lamar, Louisville. If you want to go to May, it's North Carolina. You know, Jordan Love's up there as well. Utah State.
1: Right, Utah State.
0: You've already mentioned Dak. That's Mississippi State. Hurts is a transfer. So, I mean, that's his struggle. He goes from Alabama to Oklahoma.
1: Hey, if Tyler Shuck becomes a thing.
0: Jaden Daniels, by the way. Like, I mean, he wins his Heisman at LSU. He's at Arizona State to start.
1: Yeah. If Tyler Shuck becomes something, then Louisville's back in the conversation.
0: There we go, Louisville. Way to go. But, yeah, no, I always like that with specific quarterbacks. I mean, what's really taken over that conversation with QBs is college starts. How many times are you starting? Do you have just 1 year? That typically points to you're not going to be any good. Look at Anthony Richardson. Has all the traits in the world. He starts 1 year at Florida, and it doesn't go particularly well. But the traits alone kind of point to, if you can harness it, you have maybe the best athlete at the position. I mean, I think Anthony Richardson is still a fun idea. Mike and Bulldog were talking about this a couple days ago of, you know, if it really weren't for his contract, wouldn't you want the Bills to maybe go take a swing at him if he's going to be sort of a Taysom Hill kind of idea? Or just, here, Allen's 30. I'd rather not have him do the tush push every single time. There could be a package specific for Richardson that could really work out for him. Keeps him in the NFL.
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1: Learn and willing to change, but you can teach mechanics. And yet, in terms of improving accuracy, it's still kind of just Josh Allen.
2: Yeah, that is the thing, is that Allen did kind of break a lot of the archetype hopes of like, okay, maybe this will work, maybe it won't. Now everyone turns to Josh Allen and goes, there's your proof that we can.
1: Mm-hmm.
2: When there was literally an article written saying that Josh Allen would have to beat math itself.
1: He in some ways did.
2: He did.
1: Because it hasn't worked since.
2: It hasn't worked for anyone else since. You were talking about it earlier this week. For every Allen, there's dozens of players like a Paxton Lynch.
1: Mm-hmm. Trey Lance now. I mean, he's entered that conversation. Zach Wilson, Anthony Richardson. Like, it just goes on and on and on and on and on.
2: The traitsy boys always get picked in the first round. But oftentimes, those high traits, less production, never seem to really work. In a way, Daniel Jones is this.
1: Yeah, a little bit. A little bit. Jones is 6'5", 230.
2: He's taken over Haskins, which at that time was seen as like a huge surprise.
1: Yep.
2: And everyone's kind of like losing their marbles over it.
1: Daniel Jones, though, comes out of Duke. Like, there's an argument there of like, and to be fair, Jones has been able to make himself a career.
2: Yes, Jones has kind of tried to do the revitalization here. Mm-hmm. Now we'll wonder if this was flash in the pan,
1: yeah,
2: or not.
1: It just it is funny. I mean, and this is where like Allen really is one of one. I think it's going to be very difficult to tell the NFL story in 25, 30 years. Like, when we're going through this era, Mahomes in the Super Bowls, of course. Like, that's going to be a main fixture. But, like, guys like Lamar and Allen, like, they do feel like ones of one. Where, specifically for Allen, everything had to change. I mean, anybody that's a Bills fan, we've all done this.
2: Mm-hmm.
1: You go back and watch his rookie year highlights. You watch the highlights in 2019. And then all of a sudden we get to 2020 and you're like, where did this come from? He's throwing like Rodgers. And before that, he was a strider. And even just the simplest layup throws, oftentimes it was a coin flip. You didn't really know what was going to happen. And was it difficult always to kind of deal with fans? And anytime he threw kind of a lopsided interception, it was like, oh, God. Like, you would just go on social media and he'd be flamed for it. That's 7 years ago now. Like, we haven't dealt with that forever. I've got Dan Orlovsky ranking his quarterbacks, and in terms of ball placement, he's got Allen 7th. Decision-making, he's got him 1st. Like, he's completely rewritten what his story is. I mean, he's changed the conversation around him completely. But he's also set up, I think, a bunch of teams for huge disappointments, right? I think this maybe is even going to be something about Caleb Williams that I'm really going to be keying in on when watching him is his accuracy improving? The big thing with Williams is, boy, he can miss some layups. The big plays, he's got him in spades. Is he going to be an efficient quarterback? Is he going to be a guy that can go 9, 10, 11 passes in a row, completions, and just get in a heater? History tells you probably not. History tells you he's going to struggle with that. He'll have the big plays, but he's always going to leave you wanting more. That probably should have been Allen. In most scenarios, even if the Bills put everything around him correctly, and it, to a certain extent they did. I think they botched his rookie year, but he was able to kind of overcome it. But in most scenarios, Allen in 2019 to 2020 doesn't jump up 10 points in his completion percentage. He jumps up like 4 or 5. And he's got like around like 61 to 62 completion percentage, but the big plays are there. His legs are dynamic. His arm talent is otherworldly. Instead, he completely rewrites his entire story. And in many ways, completely rewrites how the NFL will go moving forward. Because hell, even guys like Anthony Richardson who are taken because of the Allen build, Richardson starts 1 year. Allen has 2 under his belt.

0: at Wyoming.
1: And Allen, though, like while he was a raw product within the 2 years that he starts, Allen is still, at the end of the day, drafted as another one of the Tracy boys.
0: Absolutely,
1: like
0: he is.
1: It's, I don't want to come off sounding mean, but like the drafting of Allen is not special. It's what he does with it that is.
0: Mm-hmm.
1: So Allen was just a continuation of a trend that has happened well throughout in NFL history with quarterbacks.
0: I mean, you can go all the way back to Ryan Leaf taking over Peyton Manning. The entire conversation there was, yeah, we kind of know he's crazy, but he's got a better arm than Allen. He's faster, or he's got a better arm than Manning. He's bigger than Manning. It goes back forever. But you're right. It's the fact that what Allen did with it is special and different. Guys like Richardson, Lance, Wilson, it's like very normal.
1: It's very normal, and it's funny that you mentioned two of them back-to-back within the same draft class. And like just how much it broke people a little bit, because the 2020 draft is kind of where Allen's starting to figure things out.
0: Oh, I mean, going into that year.
1: Hang on. Are they 21, that draft class?
0: Well, so you bring up the 20 draft. I was thinking about Trey Lance.
1: Was that 20 or 21?
0: That's 20. Because okay. Lance misses his whole next season. He has basically a showcase game. North Dakota State has a showcase game for him. He's not particularly good in it, but like that's all North Dakota State gets to do that year.
1: No, 2020 is the Joe Burrow draft. So this is Allen broke the league because in 2020, This is where I wanted to go with this.
0: Yes, you're right.
1: Allen breaks the league in 2020.
0: You're right.
1: The development, that thing happens that every executive dreams of. The Tracy boy actually did the thing. And then Wilson, who played on nothing schedule, Lance, who barely played, period, are taking 2 and 3. Why? We saw the dream envisioned.
0: Well, with Lance,
1: a guy who challenged for an MVP that, as Aaron Schatz eloquently put it one time, needed to break math itself.
0: Well, and think about it. We got to take a break here, but last point on this. Think about that era, too. Who else is a Tracy boy from a smaller school that broke out? Carson Wentz.
1: Initially, yes.
0: 2017, he exploded onto the scene. Wasn't particularly an efficient passer, but that Eagles team was unbelievable on third downs. Wentz exploded. So with Lance, it was, well, North Dakota State, they're giving us the Tracy boys. They're giving us the 6'5", 220, can run, has the arm strength. Like, that's what North Dakota State does now. And these smaller schools, like, that's what they're doing. Lance, I will always wonder what happened if COVID doesn't happen and North Dakota State can play their full schedule. He'd have 2 years starting. I mean, because that's the whole thing with him, is he barely played in high school, barely had any passing attempts, and then he gets in the NFL and it just continues. He picks up an injury. Kyle Shanahan seemingly doesn't want him. He wants Mac Jones in that draft. I wonder what Lance's career is like if he does get that second year. Because I'll argue as well with Allen, he almost leaves after his first year at Wyoming because the traits pop off. But he acknowledged, or he's mentioned this before, a conversation with Wentz is the reason why he goes back to Wyoming. He stays another year. So you wonder, I mean, there's a lot with Allen's career of it could have tailspinned early. That might be that as well. He leaves after just 1 year of starts at Wyoming. It could have been a disaster for him.
1: And just to wrap up everything, I still have the tab open. Do you know the player that passed for the least amount of yards last year?
0: Is it like a minimum amount of starts?
1: No. Just like of all players.
0: Oh no.
1: You're not going to know this, and it's just fun to tie in to end this. It is 1 of 1 for 2 yards and a touchdown. Now Bills wide receiver DJ Moore.
0: Look at that. 803-0550, the number to call. The Bills are back on the practice field today. It'll be going on a little bit later this morning. We do expect to hear from Joe Brady around 10:55, and we'll carry that live for you right here on WGR as we're expecting maybe some injury updates. Will starters play on Saturday? Should be a pretty busy press conference for the first-year head coach. Well, so keep talking Bills. We got some games tonight. There's baseball action going on as well. We've got the Field of Dreams game later on tonight. Should be a pretty good day. Zach Jones, Derek Kramer here on a Thursday. 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This is WGR.
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16: 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Trade embargoes? Thomas Jefferson tried them. Rent too high? We've been arguing about that for a while. 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
3: Join Sal LaMatt Tuesday, August 18th from 5 to 7 p.m. at the Erie County Fair. 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Good morning, everyone. Zach Jones, Derek Kramer. Happy Thursday. The Bills are back on the practice field today. We are expected to hear from head coach Joe Brady at 10:55, although based on how this offseason has gone, very much feel he will speak a little bit earlier, so do be prepared for that. We will, of course, carry that live for you right here on WGR, as it should be a relatively important day. There's a lot of injuries the Bills have picked up in the last couple of days, or at least guys have not been practicing. We don't actually know how severe any of the injuries are. Brady has not talked since Saturday night at the blue and red practice. And then, of course, also, the game may have been given away a little bit from Jim Leonard on starters playing, but that really seems to be only on the defensive side of the football. We don't really know anything else about if starters will be playing on Saturday when the Bills do host the Carolina Panthers. Although, Derek, I must say, based on Leonard's wording of it, which was, you know, the system being implemented, wanting to let guys rip it, you know, get time on task, the offense doesn't really fit that mold. It does kind of feel like more of a defensive thing.
4: The offense is not really one that needs it.
3: Mm-hmm. Because it's the same system. Many of these guys are veterans as well. They've been here.
4: I was going to say, I want to make sure I don't say it as arrogantly as possible there. Because, like, of course, you know, who doesn't need some reps just to get themselves back into the familiar pace of things? Like, yeah. Allen's a guy who says, like, I need to get hit in order to get going.
3: Which feels insane.
4: Does
3: but it? He's also the guy that throws up before every game. And I'm like, that's not healthy.
4: Hang on. Does it sound actually all that insane? It's a professional athlete. Because then you're not afraid of getting hit. You get it out of the way, you're like, all right, we're in this thing now. Like, it actually kind of, I feel like it grounds you.
3: Because
4: now you
3: career,
4: realize you're in it.
3: Yeah, it was just early in his career, it always was like, don't let him just bomb it down the field. It's going to be a bad pass. Have just like a quarterback draw to the right or whatever to let him get hit by somebody.
4: Pixie and sticks, Josh, sugar high Josh. Like that was a real thing to start.
3: It still
4: happens every now and then.
3: Yeah.
4: The goblin that jumps over a linebacker in his rookie year is still in there.
3: Right, which is part of why Allen is Allen. Is because that has never gone away.
4: Oh, no, I'm talking about the absolutely foolhardy ideas, not just the Superman
3: play. Yeah, no, absolutely.
4: I am talking...
3: absolutely.
4: The guy who lateraled at the end of a playoff game in regulation is still there.
3: Well, we talked a lot about quarterbacks in the first segment, so I guess we'll keep going.
4: And
3: here.
4: Allen in particular.
3: But this is where, like, I think Aaron Rodgers late in his career really hurt the Packers. He was risk-averse, specifically in the playoffs. He wouldn't take shots down the field in fear of throwing an interception. You know, it very much the offense, it seemed like, kind of condensed in itself because Rodgers would not take chances.
4: Mm-hmm.
3: Allen, both positively and negatively, elevates that kind of style of play when the playoffs come around. It's also why we've had historic moments with him in the playoffs. It's why they've been in many of these games, even if the defense can't stop a bloody nose. It's also led to games like Denver where, oh no, it's collapsing.
4: The end of the first half. Buddy, no, what are we doing? Like,
3: it's always the give and take with him.
4: Yeah, it's always the give and take with him. But nowadays, it feels so uncommon because of how he has matured and progressed as a player that now it's weird. Now the guy who had the reputation of having a penchant for turnovers has a 4-turnover game, and you're like, wait, why? How?
3: Well, yeah, especially, I mean, because his record on primetime, I mean, eventually became just one of the most dangerous playoff players of all time. it seemed like those plays were gone. It's why, you know, Dan Orlovsky, his ranking of quarterback traits, the decision-making, I can understand why he has Allen so high. Joe DiBiase talked about this a couple weeks ago. Allen, like, doesn't throw pick sixes. He doesn't throw interceptions in his own zone very rarely. It does happen, but it's very rarely. Where guys like Burrow, some of those turnovers are back-breaking for him. Where they arrive on the field, down in distance, time on the clock, like those can be back-breaking interceptions, turnovers. Where for Allen, even after four of them himself, which the Brandon Cooks one, right, that sort of ends the game, the game goes to overtime. I mean, they very badly lose the turnover differential, and the game is still in overtime. And we're a 50-50 play away with Brandon Cooks from winning the game. I mean, the Allen one of one thing. It's why the longer we go in his career, the more I just appreciate who he is. Because almost definitely you're not going to be the Green Bay Packers. Because I'll argue the Green Bay Packers lose Favre, right? They leave the Favre era. Maybe the most dominant quarterback in the 90s. And for a three-year stretch where he wins three straight MVPs, maybe the most dangerous player in football. Both for you and for opposing defenses. I mean, that arm talent and what he was able to do killed teams. And I can't remember exactly what defense coordinator talked about it, but it was like you sort of built game plans knowing that he's going to give you at least one, but you need to capitalize on that one because if not, he'll kill you. And then that was Favre's whole career. But the Packers somehow go from Favre to maybe in his prime the greatest quarterback of all time in Rodgers. That doesn't happen. Most of the time, it is the Patriots. You lose Brady, and you wander the wilderness for a little while. Then you get May. You know, a lot of times, it's not supposed to be.
4: Matter of fact, you draft your next first-round quarterback, and it doesn't work.
3: That's right. You go through a first-round quarterback and the process there with Mac Jones before eventually moving on. It really is not supposed to be the Jets and the Dolphins, where it's like, we can't get this right. Like, we cannot get this. The Bills, for a while, we can't get this right.
4: On one side, it's not supposed to be the Packers.
3: It's also not supposed to be that.
4: But it's also not supposed to be the Jets or the Dolphins. Like,
3: it's supposed to be middle ground of, like, Bengals. Go from Carson Palmer to Andy Dalton. Not Palmer, but certainly not a disaster.
4: At least capable enough as a quarterback for you. Or, you know, it's supposed to be something along the lines of, ooh, what's a team that I would really like to bring into this thing?
3: I think the Chargers. The Chargers are one of these as well.
4: Well, the Chargers did it too, where they go from Breeze.
3: Oh, to Rivers. To
4: right
3: then
4: to Rivers. Yeah. And then it's not very long before they have Herbert.
3: Mm-hmm. The Saints might be one of these teams.
4: The Saints might be one of these teams, but even then, it's not something that they do drafting necessarily. It's that they land Breeze in free agency.
3: No, I mean, but going from Breeze, all-time talent, Hall of Famer, to Tyler Shuck, good quarterback.
4: Maybe. Like, that one's too soon to decide on, but, like, even the Bills, it took them how long?
3: Forever.
4: Several decades.
3: Yeah, forever.
4: To get their next franchise quarterback. Man, what's up with the AFCs? Figure it out.
3: Not a particularly good division.
4: No. But
3: a lot of poorly run teams there. It is.
4: I'm not going to disagree with you. But yeah, like, you know what I think of? Dallas.
3: Romo to Dak.
4: But even that is not. Is that straight up what happens there?
3: Oh, yeah. Romo, it's his back injury, Dak's rookie year, and then Dak takes him forward.
4: Yes. But, you know, that was also, Dak was a stash, not even someone that was necessarily in their plans.
3: No, he surprised everyone.
4: And Romo,
3: Seattle.
4: Oddly enough, Romo's the same thing.
3: Mm-hmm.
4: Bledsoe. Turns out just, you know, end of his career, it's over. Romo shows up, and then there it is.
3: Yeah.
4: That's kind of on the Green Bay side of things, actually.
3: Right. I mean, Rodgers is a first-round pick, but yeah, he's stashed, I think, 3 years.
4: Mm-hmm.
3: I mean, they stash him before he really gets the keys to the castle. It's just Green Bay is like the perfect example of like how to do it, but it is also insane that it has now worked three times. Love is a good quarterback. Maybe not great, but he's a good quarterback. It's insane how they've been able to do it.
4: Andy's paying for the sins of those, like how easy it was for them to go from Manning to Luck. And then almost as if how they mismanaged both of those injuries Oops.
3: Yeah. 803-0550, the number to call. We're going to break here as we get

0: ready for Bills head coach Joe Brady to speak near the top of the hour as Bills are back on the practice field later today. Zach Jones, Derek Kramer on WGR.
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15: All right, quick segment here as we get ready for Bills head coach Joe Brady to speak near the top of the hour. Zach Jones, Derek Kramer, Norristown Automotive X Point Show. Real quick here, a baseball note. Number one, we have the Field of Dreams game going on tonight on Netflix. That is Phillies and the Twins at 7:30. I might check that out depending how some of the preseason action is going. I might jump there. And then as well, we've also got going on the Blue Jays. After they've gotten pretty hot here.
16: I'm alive.
15: And it's quote-unquote alive. They are 1.5 games out of the third wild card spot in the AL. They're with a bunch of other teams. Minnesota's a half a game out. Detroit's half a game out. Cleveland's a game out. They're 4 or 5 games under 500. They're right there, though. They're playing well. They did very well against Boston.
16: Hey, sweep the series today. Come on.
15: And so they are right there. I said this a couple weeks ago. It's not that the NL is any good. It's just, it's going to be a tight race here with, I think, about 40-ish games left for each team. And then over in the NL, that has gotten very exciting. The Cubs are sort of running away with that first wild card spot. But San Diego, they just swept Milwaukee yesterday, a walk-off in the 11th or 12th inning. They are in the second wild card spot. Arizona and Philly are tied. There's tiebreakers there. And then you've got Miami a game and a half out. It is a very tight wild card race here in both leagues. It has led me to having a lot of fun. I'm doing what I used to do in middle school and high school. Derek, I'm waking up every morning, and the first thing that goes on MLB Network, I'm watching Quick Pitch. Give me all the highlights.
16: Yeah, we're watching MLB Network now, and
15: I'd say the highlights, baby.
16: It's a great decision. By the way, Louis Varland over Hoffman as the closer, significant upgrade.
15: But yeah, I mean, look, their record is not showing it. Toronto, though, game and a half out. In AL, that might very much be in play, although Tampa looks incredible. I think they've won 9 in a row.
16: Fourth worst run differential in the AL. Who cares?
15: Who cares? 803-0550, again, the number to call. We'll be right back, and when we come back, Bills head coach Joe Brady speaking with the media as we get ready for preseason game number one on Saturday. Zach Jones, Derek Kramer, this is WGR.
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22: Yeah, I think the plan is for guys to play, you know, and get a taste of, you know, this game live. Let's go finish. So as far as I'm concerned, guys are going to go play, to be determined a little bit on how much, but it's going to be exciting for guys to get out there and just kind of let it rip. And obviously in preseason one, it's going to be pretty straightforward, and you just want to see who can go out there and execute and finish as all teams around the NFL are doing schematically right now.
15: That is Buffalo Bills defense coordinator Jim Leonard from a couple of days ago, and that's what we've been talking about, him giving away the game a little bit there. In terms of if starters are going to play on Saturday, it's pointing that way, at least on the defensive side of things. Though, Derek, we really don't know how many of these defensive starters, quote-unquote starters, are healthy. C.J. Gardner-Johnson and Cole Bishop have missed a few practices. Max Hairston's missed a few practices. You all of a sudden start sitting there going, is it going to be the defensive line and the linebackers? And that's kind of about it. It's sort of pointing that way, at least in terms of what we've got going on. The perceived injuries, again, we actually don't really know what's going on. We haven't heard from Bills head coach Joe Brady since Saturday for the blue and red practice. We're expected to hear from Brady here momentarily. I think we're going to be taking that here in just a moment here as he's begun speaking with the media. And so we'll carry that for you live here on WGR in just a moment. But in terms of the preseason, we're going to go to Joe Brady right now.
23: How are you?
24: Jim talked about wanting the defensive starters to play, unfortunately, Saturday. Any thoughts on your offense and Josh as far as Saturday goes?
0: Yeah, no, everybody that's obviously we got to practice today, right? We're going pads, so things can change, you know, after today's practice. But right now, everybody that's healthy is going to be playing out there on Saturday.
24: The reason behind it, I mean, is it because of the newness? Do you anticipate to just do it this week and not week two of preseason or like for the starters? Just because of all the changes, perhaps, that you want these guys to get?
0: Yeah, I don't think any, like, 1 year is the same. And there's a lot of the factors that go into it, right? Sometimes there's injuries that play in, you know, there's bodies, but I think we get an opportunity to go into the stadium, and I want the guys, hey, how do we respond from the red-blue practice, you know, us going through it and getting that pregame routine and going out there, and look, I want to see guys get hits. I want to see guys tackle. I want to see the finishing of the play and the how and all of this. So there's so many variables with it. We obviously have a new everything, right? And so it's our first opportunity for us to come together and you show an example of what the Buffalo Bills, you know, are about. And so I think that's important.
13: Do you have a conversation with Josh about, like, what that looks like and, like, being extra careful with him specifically? Is there, like, extra conversations there, especially since he did not play in the preseason last year?
0: Yeah, I mean, you guys have had conversations with Josh and know how he plays, right? There's only one way that he plays, right? And I think that's a message to the whole football team. I think if you treat a preseason game like this is NFL football, and guys are fighting for their lives, and there's a physicality. And if you kind of just dip your toe in, that's when I think bad happens. And with that, so if we're out there going, we're going. And I would hope that he is mindful of, you know, but I want him to be competitive and be Josh Allen. And you know, and I hope everybody else kind of embraces that same mindset. Wake up and let's go play some football.
13: Do you have a sense of how long you'd like the starters to
0: play? Yeah, we have an idea. Sometimes it's not necessarily just plays. Some of it impacts drives and flow of the game and, you know, how things are going. Some of that will determine after practice from today. Like, we have an idea of what that's going to look like. But, you know, I want us to have a really good practice and see how the bodies and everything kind of turns out from there.
16: Hey, Joe, can you update us on some injury stuff? Connor, Ty Johnson, Max, forgetting anybody else want to help me here, but those three for sure. Can you kind of give us an update? What's going on with those guys?
0: Yeah, I mean, no different than kind of the CJ situation from the jump. Right now, it's we're learning some of the guys just recover and their kind of process. You know, there's a lot of those guys you talk about will be out today. And again, we haven't had timetables or expectations of how that kind of works. I think the training room is doing a great job with the guys of we are pushing guys to kind of go. And but we also have to understand there is a physical toll of training camp and injuries are going to happen. And, you know, I think it's the message to the guys, like, we'll have 11 guys in the huddle and we'll be all right. And competition is going to be good with it. But to say, hey, this guy's going to be out this many weeks, I don't feel comfortable saying that.
16: Max dealing with, what's Connor dealing with? At least specify what those are.
0: Lower body.
16: Lower body. So you're a hockey coach.
0: Yeah, there you go. Should I say lower body extremity? Is that, you know? But yeah, no, it's training camp, right? It's stuff that's going to happen, and there's guys that are banged up that are pushing through things. There's certain guys that, you know, there's history that we got to be a little more intentional. There's certain guys that if this was a game week would be probably practicing today or getting, you know, so there's no two people are the exact same situation. And we have a lot of conversations about it. But, you know, I feel strongly about how we've done things and where we're at and continue to progress. I obviously don't want anybody to ever get injured. But it is what comes from training camp. I said it kind of early. It was sometimes people think it's like, hey, is it a great training camp if nobody's injured? Well, there's also a component. Are we working to a level of that we need to, you know, as we're going? And so our ones reps will never change. Sometimes we just have to, some guys from the twos or the threes get bumped up and kind of rolling because we have to continue to advance our football team.
17: Are all the names that we mentioned considered lower body injuries? Cole, Connor, Ty Johnson?
0: Yes. Yes.
17: Okay. Yeah. You mentioned every healthy player. Is Michael White going to return? Going to play on Saturday?
0: Again, we'll. I know I'm not getting a lot of specifics with it, and I know once I get into the regular season, you guys will have way more information on this than I. But Hoyt, we have a specific plan. You know, with Mike, and since the jump, you know, he's just wanted to continue to do more. And I know he's going to want to play in the preseason, right? And so we just have to be mindful. Let's see how, after every day, we kind of get a feel of what's his workload. We've been kind of doing this with him as he's going and seeing, hey, what's, is there a snap count that we want? Hey, he, I mean, he's way ahead of schedule, like seeing what he's able to do. And so if it's not this week, we, I do want to get him, you know, preseason football. Shoot, he's going to want to do preseason football. So, yeah.
18: You mentioned a pretty long list of things you were kind of trying to get a feel for the practice in your first time over there. What about this first preseason game? What you, in your new role, are you trying to start to get a better feel for in that building and then in the sidelines, calling plays as the head coach, all of that? What are you looking to accomplish individually on Saturday?
0: Yeah, I tried to take in as much as I could last week so that when I showed up to the stadium this week, there it wasn't anything outside of the ordinary. And I'm way more concerned. Look, obviously the how we play, right? And that's my focus on this preseason is, you know, like it's pet peeve of mine. You get in the preseason, there's 12 guys in the huddle, there's 10 guys in the huddle, and the communication and how we run into the ball and the silent tape and are we grabbing guys and helping them up? Like those are things that I'm going to be conscientious of and making sure that we're not just looking at the results of the plays and making sure that the how is exactly how we want. But from my perspective, you know, it's no different than a lot of the sideline. You know, it's just making sure that it's a great opportunity for us coaches just on the sideline and the headsets and the communication offensively, defensively. But, I think I got a really good feel of it last week.
19: Joe, how would you assess the backup quarterback competition to this point, and how big will these preseason games be for that evaluation?
0: Yeah, I think, look, games are always important, right? Like, I want to see, you don't want gamers, but you want to see guys that rise to occasions. And I think backup quarterback is such a hard position to play in general, right? You get no reps and then you got to go and play. Shoot, right now they're not even getting as many reps with just some of the injuries, right? But there's also a component of like what sometimes people might see as a bad throw. There's so many different nuances of it could be a wide receiver, it could be a bad throw, but you're playing with so many different guys and understanding, like we're talking about getting Josh on the same chemistry as DJ. Well, imagine being a backup quarterback and you're playing with 12 guys and everyone feels a little different, throws a little different. But so there's going to be ups and downs and flows with it. But two guys that I think are extremely competitive that, you know, if need be, they don't blink and I feel comfortable being able to call a game with them. Obviously, we know we have Josh Allen, right? And so there's something that comes with that. But I'm excited to let them go kind of spin the football and go play a little bit this weekend.
20: Joe, knowing that everyone's competing for something out there, but would you consider the interior defensive line, that three-man group, whatever it's going to be, maybe the most complex decisions you'll have to make in these preseason games? Because it just seems like there's so many guys playing different positions out there.
0: Yeah, and you're trying to be intent. Look, we don't know what they're calling. You know, we don't know the personnel that they're going to bring in, so it could impact some of that, and that's why we're trying to be a little intentional in practices, how we're handling, to try to see a lot of different guys in a lot of different roles. But, I don't think it's like, hey, D-line is the most important that we're going to be evaluating. Like, it's an opportunity for everybody, but, there's going to be a lot that comes with it. We go to practice, and you see guys come off blocks, and then they celebrate. Well, I want to see these guys be able to actually finish. You know, can they finish tackling? Like, what does all those things look like? And from a D-line perspective, how do they play with technique and then actually finish on the ball and those type of things? So all of them are going to play and kind of roll, and I'm excited to be able to see, you know, a lot of the guys still play in a lot of different techniques. But that's part of the challenge of the scheme and seeing these guys kind of rise to it.
21: He was saying that he's not sure yet if he was going to do one game up, one game down.
0: Yeah.
21: What do you look for in that communication and just kind of will be a good fit for you guys?
0: Yeah, I'm going to have him up this week. And look, he's always been on the sideline, so that's like his comfort level. And I know how slow the game is upstairs, how much he sees, you know, how easy it is to see things and get in the flow. So I'll put him up this week and then just see what that dialogue looks like. And, you know, what he needs, you know, of me, and then, you know, the communication between drives when we're on defense, what does that look like? Pete knows. I mean, we spend more time with each other now than anybody, right? And so whether he's up or down, he's going to be huge value to me.
23: You mentioned something like getting Josh on the same chemistry as DJ Moore. Can you tell us a little bit about just how you've witnessed that evolve over the first couple of weeks of camp and where you see it at?
0: Yeah, it's so, like, obviously I wasn't a good wide receiver, but I think so often people think that you just bring a wide receiver, you put him on the team, and man, they're just going to click. And there's just so, I've said it so many times, but like, there's just so much, like, you can speak so loudly as a wide receiver to a quarterback, and how guys run routes. You just sometimes, like, a quarterback can look at a wide receiver and know what he means, or like, hey, I can see when he drops his hips or he puts that foot and that nod that way, that's how this route is going to go. That takes time. And it takes time in practice, and it takes time going through it in the games. And sometimes you might throw a deep in cut and it's an overthrow, and it's like, oh, okay, got it. I didn't know you'd be able to round out of it like that. Are you going to 1-2 it at the top? So some of that is that dialogue. DJ's just out there and he just works, and it's so cool to see. But they have, they spend so much time together, both watching the tape and kind of going through it, that, to see what they're able to do, and kind of, hey, there's sometimes we're missing some throws and them hitting it the next day. It's pretty cool to kind of witness.
24: With DJ, does he bring a different element or dimension to the offense that, I'm not saying it lacked over the last 2 years, but perhaps it did, but in the evolution of the offense, is this a different dimension that he brings?
0: Yeah, I mean, there's a reason we wanted him, right? And he, to help our offense, help our wide receiver room, help our football team, and to get a guy that can run, that can run any type of route, you can move him around. He can, you know, he has incredible ball skills down the field. He can run shallow crosses and catch a four yard route and take it to the house. And he's a leader. And so his skill set and everything that he brought to our team is, look, it's training camp, right? We haven't played a damn game yet, but you can feel him out on the football field. No, I think it's just a mindset of, you know, great communication with Bean and myself of like, hey, a guy's available that we feel like can help us and benefit to us, and, you know, what it can do for other guys. And, you know, I was fortunate that we were able to bring him here.
1: Chair, you've coached a lot of games, and you can replicate a lot of stuff in practice, but this is head coach. This is the first game in this stadium. Have you given yourself a moment to think about that at all? I know you're busy, but have you given any thought of that? Taking the sidelines in the first game here in the stadium?
0: No. I mean, who knows? Maybe I get to that point. But no, I've never been. I told people the first. I've coached a lot of games here in Buffalo, just being a part of it. And the first Buffalo environment I ever witnessed was really the Buffalo Sabres playoff game. Because, like, you get up there, you get so locked in, you don't notice the environment. And it can be so. But I try not to get caught up in any of that. And that's why we're trying to get in the stadium and get a part of a lot of these, so that our guys don't get caught up in it as well, right? It's going to be. You know, it's going to be a hard place to play for opponents, right? But it has to be an advantage to us. But we have to, our focus needs to be where it needs to be. And so I've never let myself kind of get to that point. I have a job to do, and my focus has to be where it needs to be, so everybody else is as well.
2: When DJ came back to practice, I think everybody was like, wow, that was super quick. Do you worry at all that he maybe came back too quick with the injury again a couple days later?
0: No, we're learning the guys' recoveries, right? And we're learning their bodies, guys that haven't been here, right? And you're learning it all. And some of it is the toughness of guys, just, you know, the willingness of like, hey, like, I love seeing guys that are like, look, I'm hurting right now. I'm going to go back out on the football field. And, you know, no two injuries are the same, you know. And so, no, not a concern. If there was a concern of guys going out there and it's like, hey, this guy, we don't put guys out there on the football field that we don't feel like they can go out there and do their job. We're not just putting guys out there to go get re-injured.
3: So how do you feel about punting competition?
0: It's good, and I'm excited to be able to watch these guys go on Saturday. There's live action with it. I think anytime we can have competition, that's what you want. And so you got a vet and a rook, and they're going to have, you know, look, as an offensive play caller, I hope they don't have too many opportunities. But there might be some opportunities we get in the game that we kind of might have to try to force the issue a little bit to be able to see those guys. But obviously Mitch was out a couple days with his injury, but he's back punting, and I'm excited to see these guys kind of under the, not necessarily the lights, but see kind of how they respond with it.
1: Joe, considering that you mentioned Gay looking at punters in game action, obviously it'll be kind of limited reps for the two of them as they split that. How much do you look at game reps for this battle and then the whole camp as a whole kind of body work?
0: Yeah, I think that's for every player too. Like, it's all this, it's everything that takes in consideration. Like, sometimes a guy will go out in a preseason game and he, you know, it might be a receiver and he goes for 100 yards, but he's been struggling just to line up and do everything. And so you try not to overreact on how guys play in preseason, but there is an element of like, how do guys play with, you know, with all eyes on them. And, You know, we want guys that want to rise to the occasion and be able to handle it. So the competition, but there's a reason we're playing these preseason games, to be able to see those things and who can handle that. And we're taking everything considered. Every punt matters, every rep matters in practice, and that's all part of the evaluation. But when you get into the game, you also got to be able to show up in those moments.
4: How much different might Joshua Palmer look to you now? I know he dealt with a lot of injuries last season, but what he's looking like to you right now, the kind of player he is?
0: Yeah, I mean, you're seeing him move around like the player, you know, when he's healthy. You know, you feel his speed. I mean, I think, you know, he might have topped out at like a max speed of like the fastest in training camp so far. And I mean, he's healthy, he's moving, he's playing confidently, and you can see him be able to make plays when they're coming to him. So I know it was a frustrating year for him, dealing with a lot of stuff, pushing through a lot of stuff, and, you know, no issues with him, with how he handled it all. It was tough, but he's back rolling, and he's going to be a valuable asset to our offense.
5: Joe, how will Saturday's preseason game serve as a measuring stick opportunity to see where your defense is at collectively in this new 3-4 look?
0: Yeah, I don't think it's a look, we're competitive in everything we do, right? I don't want the guys to think like this game matters. Like, it matters to me. It matters to our guys. A lot of the guys, this is their life. And, you know, but there's also a component of, I just want to be able to see, we're not game planning in the sense of like, I just want to be able to see guys play technique and be able to go out there and execute and do their job. So, regardless of whether it's a shutout or whether it's not, I think it's more about how the guys are playing and how they're running to the football and all those things, as opposed to the, hey, we're scheming, we're game planning, like, why did this happen? Seeing how guys respond to a negative play, seeing how guys respond after they made a play, like, I'm looking for all of that stuff. But it's an opportunity for us to go out there as a defense and show, hey, we are a different defense. You know, we're gonna run to the football and tackle and stop the run, and we're gonna play with energy. And so that's all important to see.
6: Keontae Jenkins has gotten a lot of run with the second team defense this offseason. What have you seen from him, and what are you hoping to continue to see from him?
0: Yeah, young guy that took advantage of his, you know, his practice squad, you know, time, and like how valuable that is. I know it was a different scheme, but when you get practice squad and going against, you know, our offense, and, you know, taking on some of the blocks from our offensive line, and, you know, the different type of schemes, you felt him on the football field last year. And he's a guy that the more reps he gets, the better that he looks, and he finds his way always around the football. And so there's a reason that his reps continue to go up.
23: Joe, what are you looking for a player like Caleb Alonzo, our first opportunity, you know, in a game like this, showed up in practice and training camp strong? What are the things to be isolated to see a guy in his first opportunity?
0: I want to see translate from practice to a game. I try not to believe in the gamer mentality, right? Like, I don't want us to pick and choose when we compete, and I want to be able to see it on a Wednesday. I want to see it on a Friday, and then let it translate into a Sunday. And you know, I don't want guys that, hey, like, there's nothing I hate more than when guys are like, oh, it's the playoffs, it's time to turn it on. Like, no, that's how we should have been in training camp. And so, a guy like him, I want to be able to see him. You know, look, rookies, their first exposure in the NFL, there's going to be mistakes. There's things are going to happen, but how he responds to it. But I want to see him, you know, just continue to carry on what he's doing in the training camp. Don't feel like he needs to do anything else. Thank you, guys.
7: Thanks, Joe.
8: That was Buffalo Bills head coach Joe Brady before practice today. And boy, we did get some news there right off the rip. Starters are going to play in the preseason. If you are healthy, you are going to be playing on Saturday. That does include quarterback Josh Allen, who, Derek, played in the preseason every year of his career, at least a little bit, except for last year. Last year was the first time he hadn't played in the preseason, so the last time he has is back in 24. He will be playing at least to some extent on Saturday, and then if anyone's healthy, you're playing.
25: And I do think that that's the right approach, at least a little bit. Because this doesn't have to be all preseason games. This could just be for this one, for example.
8: Yeah, he did sort of hint at it that, like, maybe it was more because it was the stadium and, like, kind of getting used to it.
25: It's a case-by-case thing, though. Yeah. That's how it always is, which is why it's, like, interesting that McVay is, like, straight up just absolutely not. I won't do it with any of them. Instead of trying to put context into any of it, you aren't going to recognize if somebody's in a position battle at that point. They're just using camp to do all that evaluation. But the one thing I'm going to be interested in, Joe Brady sounded an awful lot like an NHL coach
8: with
25: the injury report, didn't he?
8: Oh, he is an NHL coach, the injury report. I don't know which reporter did, but someone
25: immediately made the joke
8: of, like, going a little NHL here. And he said, yes,
25: absolutely.
15: We have lower body injuries for four guys. That's it.
25: Lower body injuries and no timetables. I don't know how I feel about it. I do know how the NFL is going to feel about that.
15: Well, that's the thing. It'll only go for now. Once we get into the regular season, they have to. He can't just say, lower body injury. Unknown how long. They can't. They can't. That's not how the injury report works. So this is only for the next couple of weeks.
25: But Joe Brady has been fined $40,000 by the NFL.
15: He might eventually get to like a Vegas Golden Knights thing. It's not skipping out of the media, but it might be. You're losing a draft pick.
25: You keep this up, you're going to lose a draft pick. Like, cut it. Like, I can guarantee you the NFL would be fuming if Brady does this in season.
15: Anyway.
25: Well, you know what? It answered my question. I don't know how I feel about it. No, now I do. I kind of want to see him do it.
15: You want to see how long he'll take it?
25: I want, like, as infuriating as it would be to not have injury timelines for the rest of the preseason into the regular season, that's got a try me energy that I could always appreciate. Admire, yeah. Especially when the try me is the NFL.
15: I guess I was kind of for it initially, but then like almost immediately it was sort of tested with CJ Gardner-Johnson.
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1: There's also kind of a feeling for me now as well of, look, I'm somebody, my starting quarterback's not going out there in the preseason if the starting offensive line is not out there. Right away, I take that as, oh, cool, Connor McGovern is you know, probably at least close to returning. I don't know that.
2: We don't know that.
1: My mind goes to, I hope that the coach agrees that the starting quarterback's not out there if the starting offensive line isn't. It could be absolutely Lloyd Cushenberry being the starting center on Saturday with Allen for maybe a series or two. I don't love that. I don't love that process and the prospect of that at all. But if Allen's going to go out there, fine. He doesn't have to really play. It could just be handoffs to James Cook for an entire drive and potentially Ty Johnson if he's healthy or Frank Gore Jr. and we get out of there. Scott Free, they just want him at the stadium. They want everyone to get used to it. Fine, right? It's a case-by-case basis. I am never going to be somebody that is in favor of starters playing in the preseason. I think specifically veteran starters. No one needs to see it. It's an exhibition game that is for the most part there to sell tickets. It's not really there to actually learn about camp battles. Most of those are handled in the in camp. The games are about selling tickets and maybe in some ways getting a routine going on game day. Right? Like, I mean, it's going to be a home game at 1 o'clock. Bills probably will use that as like, okay, like this is how we're going to do things Sundays at 1 o'clock for home games. Like when you get to the stadium, how you're dealing with parking. Brady mentioned that when he's talking about the practice on Saturday of using that as very much a template for how they're going to handle primetime games. Parking, when you're going to get here, dealing with the traffic, like all that stuff. I get it. Doesn't mean I necessarily need my starting quarterback to go out there and do it. I don't. Not at this point.
2: I don't mind seeing a series or two in one preseason game. After that's where my appetite's going to probably be full up of seeing Josh Allen in the preseason.
1: Mm-hmm.
2: I don't need to see him for more than like a couple drives throughout the entirety of the preseason.
1: Right, you're saying like after Saturday, pack it up, we'll see a week one.
2: The total number might be like 3 or 4. Oof. where I will start getting agitated. I have far more patience on this, mostly because I know how NFL head coaches operate at this point. Like, if they're going to do it, they're going to do it. But that said, you can put limits. You get a couple drives in a couple games, and that's pretty much it. Otherwise, I'm going to start sweating. Us on the stream, if he's in for more than two drives, I might have colorful language. Safe, but colorful language.
1: Let's hurry this up. Get him out.
2: Yeah, like, yeah. There might be a little bit more panic in my voice if he's in there for more than two drives on Saturday. How's that? But I know it's more feeling than anything, but, like, it's going to happen. I might as well at least get myself a little bit ready for it. I should embrace it a little bit.
1: Right, and it should also be mentioned, too, Allen at this point in his career, I'm not worried that he's going to take off in the preseason. You know, that it's third and five.
2: He's not jumping
1: over. And
2: he's
1: got an alley. He's not going to go.
2: He's not jumping over the safety to dive in the end zone like in week one against Arizona in a preseason game. That's just not happening.
1: It's not happening.
2: Ready? That's not happening anymore in the preseason.
1: No, it's right. I mean, early Josh?
2: Rookie Josh absolutely would be doing that.
1: And it felt like he couldn't turn it off, like that's just who he was. It does feel like now we've gone these last couple of years of in some ways, not taking that out of his game, but harnessing it.
2: Understanding when and where.
1: Right. So I'm not worried about it. For me, it is more, is Connor McGovern healthy? Like, are they going to have the starting offensive line out there with Allen and they'll all leave together? Or am I going to have Lloyd Cushenberry in there? It won't be. I don't believe it'll be Cedric Van Pran Granger. I do think it'd be Lloyd Cushenberry, who's the backup center. I believe that's how it's been operating in camp up to this point as well. But is that what's going to happen there? You know, I don't really like the idea at all of Allen being out there without any of the starting offensive line. It is an exhibition game meant to sell tickets. That is it. No matter how any NFL team wants to pitch it to you, that's what it is. They've lessened the number. Because we now have more regular season games,

0: But that's all it is. Camps now are shorter. Why? Guys are in shape. Most of them don't need camp to get into shape, even to figure out their offenses. Some of these guys, really most of these guys that need it, are the rookies or the second-year players that are still trying to figure it out and get going. But for preseason, I just don't need the starters in, unless you're somebody that's missed most of training camp and now needs just reps. I just don't need it. I think you're asking for a problem. And if you're somebody like Brady, this is true of Jesse Minter as well in Baltimore, you have the expectations of the world on your shoulders. Your whole mandate getting hired was, we think you'll do the one or two things differently that'll get this team to a Super Bowl. And if you lose in the second round of the playoffs, you would be doing just exactly what the last guy did, right, specifically for Brady. I would be taking absolutely no risks. I'd even probably have a couple of these, and we don't know their injuries. This could be exactly what the Bills are doing. A couple of these guys, a few knocks and bruises, I can practice. No, you're not. No, you're not.
1: That seems like it's how he's handling injuries, oddly enough, is take a moment. Because even in the quote, we're not pushing. You know, we are going to try to push guys to get back, but we're also learning how people recover.
0: Mm-hmm.
1: Like, they're not going to get overboard with pushing a player back in this sort of moment while acknowledging everybody is different.
0: Yeah.
1: It sounds like something that, like, there is less risk that is going on here. More take your time in the preseason, because we're not going to try to push you back into this. You know, we're going to push you to recover, but we're not going to bring you back before you should be ready.
0: Right.
1: And that was an answer following Gardner Johnson in particular, who might have rushed himself back.
0: And that's the thing. We don't know.
1: We don't know.
0: We don't even really know what his injury was. I think it's assumed it's a calf.
1: Because the problem here is, and again, this is where it is a little conflicting to me, we're getting NHL answers. Not only do we not know, we're not being given anything. I want to see it in the regular season just because I want to see the NFL lose their marbles.
0: Yeah.
1: But
0: see how it's handled.
1: But at the same time, if he tries to do it within the regular season too, I feel like that gimmick's going to run dry real fast.
0: Yep.
1: For a fan base that likes to know what's going on.
0: And that's the thing. No one ever wants to be left in the dark. And right now it does feel like, in some ways, and again, it's just the preseason, but you're being left in the dark. Where is everyone's health? Do the Bills not have their starting center for a couple of weeks? We don't know. Their safety tandem. Should we all be getting used to Geno Stone and DeMar Hamlin? Don't know. Is Max Hairston out for quite a bit of time again? Don't know. And so where, again, initially I didn't hate it because I like the, like, I'm not going to put a timetable on a guy that, you know, if I say week to week or day to day and it flip-flops, people are going to think either he had a setback or he set back early. I get that point. There is also, though, equally the point of I'm completely in the dark. And for a fan base that has gotten burned a lot by injuries, specifically, there's going to be a feeling of, oh, no, it's happening again.
1: And especially when it hits a certain position in any year. Like a couple of years ago, it was linebacker.
0: Mm-hmm.
1: Right now, it's the starting secondary.
0: Which is
1: kind
0: of what got them last year.
1: The injuries are just to not Christian Benford right now.
0: Mm-hmm.
1: For when it comes to players that are currently dealing with something. All right, well, that's not good.
0: Yeah, I don't love it. I think it's kind of pointless. I think it's a big way to just sell tickets, get everyone in the building, and be excited for 5 minutes to go watch your starters play. 803-0550, the number to call. How do you feel about, if you're healthy, the starters will play on Saturday when the Bills host the Carolina Panthers? We're right back after a quick timeout. Zach Jones, Derek Kramer, this is WGR.
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2: We're learning some of the guys just recover and their kind of process. Again, we haven't had timetables or expectations of how that kind of works. I think the training room is doing a great job with the guys of we are pushing guys to kind of go. And, you know, I think it's the message to the guys, like, we'll have 11 guys in the huddle and we'll be all right. And to say, hey, this guy's going to be out this many weeks, I don't feel comfortable saying that.
3: Give us the body parts, though, like what Matt's dealing with, what's Connor dealing with. At least specify what those are.
2: Lower body.
3: Lower body. So you're a hockey coach.
2: Yeah, there you go. Should I say lower body extremity?
4: There is Buffalo Bills head coach Joe Brady. Just a couple of minutes ago with the media.
5: Try it with the NFL in the regular season, please.
4: I'm kind of with you, like, just to see how it happens. It won't go well. Like, immediately the injury report will come. All right, here's what everyone's dealing with. Here's what their designation is, like, all that stuff. But yeah, he's going the full NHL coach route.
5: It's
4: lower
5: either
4: body,
5: that,
4: and that's about all you get.
5: It's either that or. We will see in the coming days of the regular season, the Buffalo Bills have been fined $50,000.
4: Something like that. We do know, though, from Joe Brady, if you're healthy, you're going to be playing in the preseason on Saturday. We don't know necessarily going forward in the preseason, but for game number one against Carolina. So that does mean guys like Josh Allen, if he's healthy, which all signs point to he is, he's going to be playing against Carolina at 1 o'clock on Saturday when the Bills host the Panthers. It does sound like, though, a little bit that they're mainly doing this because it's the new stadium and they, quote unquote, want to get everyone kind of accustomed to that and what's going on. Brady's even mentioned he's taking notes and everything that was going on last Saturday during the blue and red practice. So we'll see how that goes. We'll even see how much any of these guys even play. I mean, it could be a single series where, hey, just go out there, run a drive. If it's three plays, cool. If it's a touchdown drive, great. And then we'll get them out. We don't know. This is kind of the new thing with Brady. For most of McDermott's career, he did actually play Allen in the preseason. The only time he didn't was his actual final preseason as the Bills head coach last year. Before that, though, Allen played at least a series in the preseason every single year. Of course, early in his career, that makes sense. He was the rookie quarterback, second year. You know, they're building in a new offense, what have you. I think now at this point, I don't really need to see Allen in the preseason. I don't think the Bills need to see him in the preseason. You know what you're getting with him. And if he's not in there, I don't think any of their starting receivers should be in there. There's no point. Especially because the backup quarterback position, they don't seem to care about it. So what are we doing in terms of that? But we will see how that all goes. If you did miss Joe Brady, you can listen back on the Odyssey app or our website, WGR550.com. If you want to talk about the Bills starters playing the preseason, we'd love to hear from you. 803-0550 is the number to call. But before we get to any of that, I do want to talk a little bit about the story that came out. I think it was like early this morning, even late last night. Jayden Daniels is now pulling, or he's taken action and informed LSU that they are no longer to use his image, name, or likeness after a cornerback on the team, DJ Pickett, is being allowed to wear Daniels' number 5 jersey at LSU. That jersey has not been worn since 2023 when Daniels left the school. It is profoundly weird that this is going on.
5: It's profoundly weird, and in any story that sounds like this on the surface level, how weird it is, it is nice to get a little bit extra in there. And, you know, obviously there's some stories that are covering this proper as well. So I decided to look into this a little bit. Like, why is this something that is going on? It's not a fully retired jersey number, of course. LSU has only retired 4 of them in its entire history. 20, 21, 37, and 4. But LSU's policy regarding jerseys being retired. Any number retired after January 1st, 2007 does not preclude a current student athlete in that sport from wearing the jersey number in that or any other sport, subject to discretion of the head coach. By the way, LSU also planning to retire the number 7 for Burt Jones.
4: Oh, okay.
5: This will be in November. But
4: which is interesting for LSU. 7 is typically the number given out to like their best overall player.
5: Mm-hmm.
4: That's been a tradition for a long time.
5: Right.
4: For them, is that 7 is a number given out to their best. But 18 is also one of those numbers as well that's given out. It's not specifically player, but 18 is also a special number given
5: isn't
4: out to them.
5: Isn't 7 like? It's funny because it's for a quarterback, but like, isn't 7 usually for their corner.
4: Patrick Peterson was this. I mean, you also want to go to running back.
5: Claiborne.
4: Yep. But if you want to even go, oh, you know what did Honey Badger? I'm blanking on his actual name.
5: Tyrann Mathieu. Hang on.
4: I think he wore 7 as well. But if you want to go to the offensive side of the football, Leonard Fournette wore the number 7. I mean, that's been a special number for them. It hasn't been retired up to this point because they've used it.
5: Mathieu did wear it. So, yeah, it might be the overall player.
4: And then I can't remember why 18, but Jamar
5: Chase wore it
4: as well.
5: Chase wore it in the 2020 season.
4: The season he doesn't actually play.
5: Yeah.
4: They give it to him, but he doesn't actually play that season.
5: Yeah,
4: that's right.
5: Kind of, it is funny, but like, he was the Biletnov winner, though. That was the thing.
4: Yep. And he was their best overall player, but he doesn't play that season due to the COVID restrictions, and he had kind of set himself up already. But so the Daniels thing as well, and this is the report we're getting from ESPN, it's the Daniels family is, quote, deeply disappointed and feels profoundly disrespected that LSU gave Daniels' number to another player. He feels he's being treated differently than Joe Burrow. That's where it gets weird, right? It's the number's at the discretion of the coach. Also, it's a player that's on defense. You can have a player on defense and offense both wear the same number. That's because we're getting to roster sizes. There aren't enough numbers to hand out.
5: Yeah, you're right, actually. 7 does oftentimes is just given to like the most decorated of players.
4: Mm-hmm.
5: Fournette wears it. DJ Chark wears it.
4: Oh,
5: then
4: DJ Chark.
5: Grant Delpit.
4: Yep.
5: Chase. And that's just the last 4 of them.
4: Mm-hmm. DJ Chark, you're bringing it back.
5: Tyrann Mathieu. Pat Pete, of course. It's kind of wild.
4: But
5: now they're retiring it.
4: On the Daniels thing, though, and it's the being treated differently than Joe Burrow. That comes up, and it's not Daniels. It says the Daniels family, and if you know anything about Jaden Daniels, that is almost definitely his agent, who is his mother. And that has been a conversation around Washington Commanders fans for, well, now it's going into 3 years, that his mom is always around him. You don't really get close to Jaden without going through his mom. It's even something that's come up in his dating history, that his mom seems to be very intimidating with women around him and stuff like that. In some ways, that is great. Because we all know how some athletes' careers can absolutely go into a tailspin. I will also say with stuff like this, it is sometimes not great to have a family member represent you. They are far too close to you as a person, obviously. And in many ways, they can end up, if they're a bad person, they can take advantage of it.
5: There's a loss of objectivity in these sorts of things. Because now you have to think about the fact that this kind of makes Daniels look bad.
4: It makes him look childish.
5: A little bit. And so, more on this, by the way. Former LSU coach Brian Kelly.
4: Who was Daniels' coach.
5: He was Daniels' coach. He was also Pickett's recruiter.
4: Oh.
5: Or not recruiter, but like he's on the staff.
4: Yeah,
5: he's their coach.
4: Yeah.
5: He is that kid's coach in his first
4: year.
5: This
4: wouldn't be Lane Kiffin bringing him in, yeah.
5: Yeah, this is Brian Kelly's recruiting class. But he says about the fact that number 5 was promised to Pickett during his recruitment. Kelly chose not to issue it to him, though, because Daniels was not on board with Pickett wearing his number. The quote from Kelly, though, is, "I just wasn't prepared to do it until we got full commitment from another Heisman Trophy winner. We didn't want to issue the number 9, so you can't treat one differently from the other." So, if Daniels was not on board with it, or Daniels' representation was not on board with it, Brian Kelly, who was Daniels' coach, wanted to respect his quarterback. He wanted to respect his Heisman-winning quarterback.
4: That makes sense for Kelly because it's also the only high point for Kelly during his time at LSU.
5: Lane Kiffin is not anybody's coach in this situation.
4: Mm-hmm.
5: Kiffin says DJ is in 5 and there's a situation that was promised to him in recruiting here for him to sign here. I've done a lot of research on that with the family and the representatives, so I really didn't have a decision to make. It was promised to the kid. It wasn't done for whatever reason, and I'm not going to get into that. But a kid is promised something to come to a school, he should wear it. So at that point, I don't think it was really my decision. We should honor what he was told. That is Kiffin trying to do something for his current roster. We know Lane Kiffin doesn't really care about anything other than himself.
4: And his current roster. Actually dicey on that one. Ole Miss.
5: But also, you know, you want to keep a player that's on your roster happy and that he will play for you as Lane Kiffin, as we know, only cares about himself. Yeah, that's definitely a Lane Kiffin move to make. But yeah, I don't. I also find it weird that you need to require numbers for a certain player for commitments.
4: Some of these guys, especially now in NIL, it's about the brand.
5: The branding is important.
4: They want to look good. That, you know, that's going to be part of who they are, which is also, to a certain extent, what Daniels is talking about here.
5: Yeah.
4: It's his brand. That's number five. I can understand that. My thing is, and it's the quote in here of being treated differently than Joe Burrow. Kelly doesn't coach Burrow. Kelly, his guy is Daniels.
5: Mm-hmm.
4: He's not going to have any connection to Burrow. That's Ed Ogeron, and that's Joe Burrow, or, and that's Joe Brady. My issue here is you are different than Burrow. Like, I'm sorry. Welcome to the SEC. They don't care that you put up oogles and boogles of stats and then won nine games and didn't take place in a bowl game. They care that Burrow won the SEC and the national championship and was undefeated in doing so. He is looked at as different than you by LSU fans. And I think there is a certain extent to that of you have to understand that. And it doesn't sound like it's Daniels. It sounds like it's his family that feels disappointed and disrespected. That is the nature of it. Heisman trophies are not, in fact, created equal. There are different stories to this. Auburn can have another Heisman winner. This year. Hell, this year. Byron Brown goes out there, not the mayor. Byron Brown goes out there and went, former mayor, goes out there and wins the Heisman this year for Auburn. But if they go 10-3, you're not on the same category as Cam Newton. You're not.
5: Mm-hmm.
4: You're just not.
5: You're just not. And yeah, the statement of saying Jaden made it clear he didn't want any number he did not want his number being given to another player and believed his wishes would be respected. Yeah. Until Lane Kiffin shows up, dude. Like,
4: it's a coaching staff that doesn't have any affinity to you, and
5: a coaching staff that has been notorious for thinking solely about themselves.
4: Think about themselves, but I think it's just, for me, it's more, okay, cool, what did you do? You didn't win the SEC. You didn't win a national championship. You just put up a ton of stats on a team that had a horrendous defense, which is why they were not in the college football playoff, why they were not competing for the SEC. So Daniels had to put up these numbers. Now, if you look at just the regular season numbers, Daniels had a better season than Burrow. But Burrow becomes a legend not because of his regular season.
5: He becomes
4: it's the
5: legend.
4: Playoff run.
5: He becomes legend because he wins the championship.
4: It is the fact that, yeah, he does throw 60 touchdown passes in a season, 5,600 yards. He almost had 80 completion percentage. In terms of an individual season, the most impressive one I've still ever seen is Cam Newton at Auburn. That team had no NFL talent. They have four draft picks in that year. It is one offensive guy, Cam Newton, one defensive guy, Caleb Fairley. They both go in the first round, and two seventh-round offensive linemen. That's their draft picks for the 2010 Auburn team.
5: That's wild.
4: The LSU team, it's the best individual season I've ever seen. It is not necessarily the most impressive or the most impactful. It is still Newton, but Burrow is up there as the greatest season ever, statistically. And in many ways, it is because of the postseason. It is when they get into the SEC championship. And the playoff games.
5: The bigger numbers happen because you get to play more games.
4: He becomes a legend. You know, Daniels was wonderful at LSU. They also were a horrific defensive team. It was a notable thing for them that they were awful defensively.
5: And he doesn't even play in the bowl game that they win.
4: So not all Heismans are created equal. And this comes off as very petty and childish for ultimately not him. It seems to be a quote from his family members, which is pointing to his mom, who's his agent. And that's what I mean, ultimately bringing this all back, is you're too close to the situation. I think just a random agent would look at him and go, pick your battles. This is not one to
5: pick. Yeah, this would not be a good PR one.
4: You could sit here and you're still number five to LSU fans. You're still that guy. They're still going to remember your Heisman season. Now we're going to start bringing up your record. Now we're going to start bringing up the fact that you were a stat padder. It's a lot like arbitration. Like all of a sudden, right. It's like you get to arbitration. Things that you don't want talked about will get talked about. Where if you just sit there, bite the bullet, all right, I don't love that he's getting number five, that's mine. But also, it's a guy that's on defense. It's not even like they give out to another quarterback.
5: Right.
4: Quarterback, I could fully understand completely and be like, yeah, all right, I get it. Now we're getting to like Kiffin. Come on, acknowledge the legacy that was before. But it'd be the same with Burrow with nine. Like, what are we doing here? It's Texas with 10. Vince Young didn't even win the Heisman, and I'd still be like, oh, what are we doing here?
5: Based on Kiffin's words, by the way, he would absolutely hand out nine in a heartbeat. He's not retired. He won't care.
4: I don't love that. But it's just pick your battles. Because when you do stuff like this, it makes you look petty and childish. And to be fair, in also some ways, it makes you look tone deaf. Because it is different than Burrow's season. Burrow goes 15-0 and wins LSU's fourth national championship, I think, all time. Ultimately, you know, what did Daniels do in the grand scheme of things for LSU? His coach is fired. It's considered a blight on LSU's recent history. Kelly's like the only coach in LSU's like from 2000 on to not win a national title. Les Miles, Ed Orgeron, Nick Saban before them, all won titles. Kelly does not. It's not actually a very memorable and even liked era of LSU football. It comes off as very weird, some ways entitled, I think petty, and tone deaf is probably the way I'd go with it. 803-0550, the number to call. When we come back, we'll wrap up the show, hand things off to Sabres Live. This is WGR.
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4: All right, last thing on this Jaden Daniels stuff. We've only got about a minute here. This is from Sleeper College Football. The last 10 Heisman winners, their jersey numbers after they left. We can start right away with Fernando Mendoza. His number 15 jersey, it's going to be worn this year. 2024, Travis Hunter, that number is retired along with Shedeur Sanders at Colorado. Jaden Daniels, it is now worn on defense. Caleb Williams, not worn since. Bryce Young, it was worn 2 years after. Devonta Smith, worn next year. Joe Burrow, not worn since. Kyler Murray, worn the next year. Baker Mayfield, worn 4 years later. And then Lamar Jackson, worn the next year. It is not out of the realm of reality that guys' numbers, and Indiana specifically, he did something. Fernando Mendoza did something in Indiana no one thought possible. And the next year, that 15 jersey, baby, that's going to be on somebody.
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4: 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This is WGR.
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43: Welcome in, Sabres Live in the Saberhood. We are the Grill at the Dome in Tonawanda. You know where it is, off the 290. It was easy to find. It's actually right here. You can see the big white dome behind us. Happy to have you in. A lot of fans. It's a great turnout. Thank you for everybody showing up and coming up. A lot of jerseys, a lot of T-shirts, everything
44: Marty,
43: is great.
44: A lot of Dan, people here. Let's hear everybody.
43: Let's hear everybody. Yes, I love it.
44: All right.
43: That's Dan Dunleavy. He's been with me the last couple of weeks, and he's done an awesome job. And in the middle is Buffalo Sabres alumni, Zenon Konopka. Big Z, how you doing? Thanks for coming over.
45: Doing great. Great to be here. And what a facility here.
43: This is awesome.
45: Yeah,
43: like
45: really
43: the
45: is.
43: Bar inside, big TVs.
44: Yeah, but I have a question. I have an early question here.
43: Oh, boy.
44: Did they tell you you'd be inside in air conditioning or something?
45: Yeah, they might have.
43: Yeah. Who do I have to talk to?
45: We always lose the details.
44: We've all got the navy blue pants on,
43: yeah,
44: long
43: good.
44: Pants, but he's got
43: I'll
44: the long
43: this.
44: Sleeves.
43: I'll say this. He looks way better than us.
44: That's
43: look
44: what I'm saying. He's the only guy with muscles here. He should
45: depends
44: have a T-shirt on.
45: Depends who you ask, yes.
43: Well, I mean, it's been great because we've had alumni, every time we've been in the Saberhood, and now this is our last one this summer in public. Obviously, you know, September starts, training camp and everything. So you're our bell of the ball. You're the last one. You're our best guest yet so
45: I'm
43: far.
45: I'm running the anchor
43: you're
45: on
43: the anchor
45: relay.
44: Yeah, but hold
43: yes.
44: on. When did they call you and ask you to come on?
45: Again, we're not worried about details.
43: So, you know what, we'll talk about your Sabres time, later in the interview, but I want to get a sense of, you played in the OHL, Ottawa 67s, you get to play a lot of minor hockey. You play with, you're probably one of the most famous Wheeling Nailers with Paul Bissonnette. I think both of you guys are probably the most famous alumni that have played there, but Cincinnati Mighty Ducks, you traveled around. And then you make your way up to the Mighty Ducks of Anaheim. At the time, it used to be the Mighty Ducks of Anaheim. But what was that like? Like the jump from juniors and your role in juniors and then going through a bunch of different teams before finding your way in the NHL?
45: Yeah, obviously we won the Memorial Cup my first year. We won the OHL my third. Yep. But I was undrafted. So I only had three places to play. One of them was Wheeling, West Virginia. John Brophy was my coach. It was a very entertaining. He's a very demanding coach.
43: Yeah.
45: But if you work hard and you like the rough stuff, he likes you. So I had a really good
43: year.
45: He's
43: like a Mike Keenan type and John Tortorella type, right?
45: Yeah, maybe put together times three.
44: But from my side, I want to continue your story, but my meetings with Brophy when he was in Toronto was a very nice guy. So to your point, you know, I'm not sure if I'd maybe gone up to Mike Keenan. I'm going to say Mike's not a nice guy, but I probably would have been even shyer to go, hey, Mike, can I ask you a question about your power play?
43: But with Brophy,
44: it was say, hey, whatever. And then I'm sure when he needed to be rough with her, top, not rough.
43: So you're in Wheeling.
45: Assertive. Yeah,
43: John Brophy.
45: Yeah, that year in Wheeling, I guess, changed my career a little bit because, one, you know, Brophy played me a ton, but he really liked the rough stuff. He, you know, if we're losing a game, you know, he liked if people drop their gloves. And I found that early. So I, you know, in junior, Brian Kilray was my coach. He wasn't a huge fan of fighting. So I fought a lot in Wheeling.
43: Well, you were a goal scorer and a point per game in juniors, your third year. Like, you were looking at, 20 goals, 45 assists, 65 points in 66 games. The next year, you had 86 points in 61 games. Like, you were you're a player.
45: Yeah, well, in Wheeling, too, I led our team in scoring. As well, in points.
43: With 230 pims.
45: Yeah,
43: so that's
45: and
43: good.
45: I shattered my nose. I took a slap shot off my face, so I had a bubble for 4 weeks. And then I took the bubble off, and then it happened again. So if you minus those probably 15, 20 games, I'd probably be closer to, you know, 300, maybe even
43: But 400. People think, I mean, oh, you got to play in the NHL and everything, and then you say, this is the steps and maybe the setbacks and some of the adversity you had to deal with. That is pretty significant, knowing that, well, first of all, you're playing in, you know, Wheeling was what, the ECHL, and then you moved around, broke your face a couple of times, fought, earned your way there. Then you get to Anaheim.
45: Yeah.
43: And you say, okay, I can play in the NHL. I can fight these guys in the NHL. Who was your first fight?
45: Well, one, when I got to the NHL, like, even in Anaheim, I think I played 23 games, had 4 goals, 3 assists.
44: And, who was in the locker room of that team?
45: Timo Solani, Scott Niedermeyer, Sergei Fedorov, right? So it was surreal getting called up. But, you know, really quickly.
43: Randy Carlo was the coach, right?
45: And Randy Carlo,
43: He liked the rough stuff, too.
45: Yeah, and he, you know, he was hard on young guys. He was great with me. But I remember my first game. I believe it, either my first or second. I think it was my first. We played Arizona, and then Shane Doan kind of hit a guy from behind. So then I went after him, the whistle, and their coach is yelling at me, and I'm yelling a few things back I can't say on the radio. And then I realized it's Wayne Gretzky. And I'm like, did I just tell Wayne Gretzky, go, you know? So it was, and I mean, you go, you know, obviously I grew up in Niagara Lake. My mom was born in Buffalo. I spent a lot of time in Buffalo. When you go to California and you're in Newport Beach, it's like a different world, right? So you wake up and it's hot outside and we're late November. And it was one of those things where I never took it for granted. But again, my first fight, and again, I grew up a Sabre fan. I grew up going to the auditorium, the odd, and sitting in the nosebleeds, which were awesome because they're so far over the ice.
43: Steep.
45: Yeah, and... And I watched Rob Ray. I watched Matthew Barnaby and, you know, growing up. And before you know, we're playing Chicago, and I'm Matthew Barnaby asked me to fight, and we fight, right? Like, and it was like, and all happened.
43: What did he say? Did he say, kid, let's go? Or was he polite about it?
45: No, what happened was.
44: Excuse me? Who are you talking
45: about? In junior of the minors, I really didn't like people touching our red line, right? And he skated over the red line.
43: So in warm-up?
45: Yeah, in warm-up. So I two-handed him, and we almost got into it in warm-up, so it didn't take long before we wanted to go. And if you watch the fight, I mean, he doesn't throw a punch for the first, like, 15 seconds. And I almost punched myself out, right? Mm-hmm. But I had enough in the tank, so it went pretty well. And then you meet the guy after, you know, like, literally doing alumni stuff. And
44: right.
45: Sometimes I want to punch him in the face again.
43: Well, yeah, there is definitely.
45: Well, I love him too.
43: Barney's great, but there is that moment where late in the night, maybe it's listen, we're gonna either throw punches or we gotta go in our own separate ways, yeah. That happens. Zenon Konopka is joining us here. We're at the grill at the Dome, home of the Sports Zone here in Tonawanda. Great turnout. Zenon, you played 346 games in the National Hockey League, over 1,000 penalty minutes. And look, that's some tough hockey. But you still have to be able to play, right? And
44: that's what I was just going to bring up, is that I could be wrong here, but I think the game is going back to where people in your role and Razor's role and Barnaby's role are going to be more necessary because of this. When you're paying 20-year-old players, and I brought this up my 2 weeks sitting here,
43: million?
44: $18 million to be your franchise player. You can't afford to have Arbor Jacki or whomever take liberties with them. And listen, we've seen that with Dahlin early in his career. Players take liberties with him. We've seen it with a number of players in Buffalo who aren't the biggest. Dahlin's obviously grown up into his man body a bit here. But my point being, I think we're going to see the game develop where if you're going to pay these guys all this money up top, you're going to start needing to pay some guys to look after your investments. What do you think about that?
45: 100%. I think originally when the salary cap came in, it hurt fighting because the parity in the league,
44: right?
45: And, GMs, coaches. And, again, I never had a tough time starting a fight because if a guy doesn't want to fight you, you go after one of their best players, you go snow their goalie.
44: That's what Razor always says, the same thing.
45: 100%. Yeah. But guys were taking bad penalties, and then coaches are on the hot seat, and they're like, you're not playing. It kind of moved, and now we're moving back in that direction. I believe, obviously, your top-end value players have to be on the ice. You have to be able to have them on the ice. And I always say, when I played, all my players felt like, if they wanted to, do a circle at center ice and warm up, they could. You want to make them as comfortable as possible. And I think toughness is a big part of that for sure.
43: And one of the things, when you look at your Hockey DB or Hockey Reference and where you've been, obviously you've been Mighty Ducks of Anaheim, Columbus, Tampa, New York Islanders, Ottawa Senators, Minnesota Wild, Buffalo Sabres. And I always say, if you've gone through many teams, many organizations, is because people wanted you. People are like, hey, we need him.
44: And
43: maybe there was a one-year deal. Maybe that's a one, and then you get another year the next year. But people wanted you.
45: Yeah.
43: Did you feel like when you came in, team and teammates were like, yes, we're happy we have a guy like you on our side, not just because of the toughness that you played with, but also the veteran that you were and the experience that you brought? Was there a sense of you felt very welcome to all those teams?
45: Yeah, for sure. Obviously, when you're younger, it's you're nervous going into a new team. Mm-hmm. And I played on a lot of teams moving up through the ECHL to the AHL. And I never thought I'd play in the AHL, and now playing in the NHL. The older you get, and you understand what the younger guys are going through. So you sometimes they need put your arm around them and make them feel welcome. For me too, face-offs, I got the second best face-off percentage of all time in the NHL.
43: Yep.
45: And that helped me get jobs. And I always tell younger players now that you have to be a complete player, but make sure you really work on those little things, because it doesn't matter who you are, unless you're McDavid or Crosby, you're going to probably start on the bottom six. And if you can't play on the bottom six, if Marty St. Louis couldn't play on the bottom six, he wouldn't have won, the Hart Trophy.
43: Yep.
45: And wouldn't have won the Stanley Cup.
43: Because he did, growing up. He worked his way there.
44: Well, and by the way, one of the best attributes of 87's game is faceoffs.
43: Yes.
44: I mean, he could lose a step or two at some point. I don't know when that's going to happen. Yes. It might be another 10 years. But you're still going to put him out for a draw.
45: And he was terrible his first year on drugs.
43: Right? Oh, yeah.
45: He was horrible. Right, and to his credit,
44: so you called him and you
45: he worked. he worked on. He worked. I remember with Crosby because I was playing, I think, in Tampa, maybe Islanders, and he just came back from the concussions. Right, he was out for a while. I mean, months. And the puck got dumped in, and he was going back to get the puck, and I guy came off, and I went on the ice, and I'm chasing him, and I know he doesn't see me, right? And he went to play the puck, and I said, heads up, and then I hit him. And then at the next face-off, he goes, thanks.
44: Thank you. You know,
45: yeah. I'm like, well, it's probably better for hockey if you're in the lineup.
43: That's interesting because.
45: An escrow.
43: Yeah,
44: but,
43: exactly.
44: But you still got him. You still hit him.
45: Yeah, still hit him.
44: And just, it wasn't a pull-up. It was just, hey, heads up.
43: The first time you give him a warning. The second time you may not. But Tom Wilson actually said he usually now lets people know when he's coming. Because he's like, I don't want to hurt anybody, but that's part of the job.
44: What's he giving? Like, hey, respect.
43: Exactly.
44: Let him know, yeah.

0: like heads up or something like that.
1: And don't get me wrong, if it's playoffs, that goes right out the window.
2: That's not happening.
0: And your stick rides a little higher in the back of the neck, maybe, but that's just the way it is. Zenon Konopka here with us, Sabres alumni. And, you know, you mentioned, you know, second all-time face-off percentage. Also, the last player to have 300-plus penalty minutes in a season?
2: Led the NHL a couple years, right?
1: Yeah. I was the last guy with over 300 penalty minutes, and even though toughness coming back, that might stick around for a bit.
2: It should be the Rob Ray Award.
1: Yeah, it should be.
0: You should. And then you have to walk around shirtless for a little bit, so that would be good.
1: Yeah, maybe we can do a petition for that.
0: Now, you were talking about playing in Tampa.
2: Wait,
0: you know, The shirtless part, yes, you're in.
1: Okay.
0: But you show your tattoos. You got to show your tats and everything.
2: That's okay, Marty.
0: No, you don't want to. Good. You talked about Tampa, and we all have these call-ups moment, right? And I was just talking to one of the fan about, you know, like I got called up to Buffalo at 18 because Rob Stauber had shoulder surgery and Andrei Triflav was injured and Dominik Hasek got hurt. So Steve Shields was the only goalie left and me just got drafted. And they're like, hey, Marty, you're coming up to Pittsburgh. Oh, and by the way, you're going to play against Mario Lemieux and Jaromir Jagr and everybody, which didn't go well that first game, but that's okay. But when you were in Tampa, you have a call-up story that was pretty, you know, memorable as well.
1: Yeah, it was memorable, I guess. So, again, I played in Anaheim, and then I ended up going to Russia with a contract dispute and for 2 months, and pretty much I kind of got blackballed when I came back. I had a cup of coffee with Columbus, and that's when I started fighting more because I thought one way back is to fight. And I remember when I was in Tampa, I fought Eric Bolton. We had a good fight when he was in Atlanta. But then I went to Tampa camp, and they signed me to be the captain in the AHL. I was a captain in Norfolk, and that was my job, and I was okay with it. I was happy. I played my 23 games, plus, you know, a few with Columbus. And then we had a Saturday night game, and I didn't shut my phone off for some reason. I go for my nap, and the phone rings, an assistant GM from Tampa, and he says, Z, you just got called up. We need you to play tonight. I said, where's the game? He goes, Buffalo. I'm like, oh, my God, I'm pretty much from there. Mm-hmm. He goes, we got three problems. I said, well, what's the problem?
0: Not one problem. Right? Yeah. Three problems.
1: He goes, there's no direct flight from Norfolk to Buffalo, so you got to go through Detroit. I said, what's the second problem? The second problem is the connection's tight, so you got to make sure you get on that flight to Buffalo. I said, what's the third problem? Well, you land at 6:45, and the game's at 7, right? So I said, okay, get going, right? So I'm calling my family, and obviously I got a lot of family still in Buffalo here. And so I get to the airport. And now my flight's a little delayed, which that connection's tight. And so anyway, I get on the flight, and I land in Detroit. And maybe with AI they can fix this, because I land in, like, A42, and my connection's in D72, right? And I asked the lady, I said, what's the quickest way to get to...
0: Run across the tarmac.
1: Yeah, like, I said, what's the quickest... She goes, you know, take the train. She goes, well, actually, if you run, it's faster. So there I'm running. And I can see D72, and I see the lady closing the door. I'm like, don't close the door, right? And I'm yelling and running. She closes the door, and I said, listen, I got to get on this flight. I got this game in Buffalo. And she's like, well, let me call the captain or the pilot. Calls the pilot, says, okay, it's your lucky day. I said, I know, I'm playing in Buffalo, my hometown. This is going great. So I get on the flight. And they said, when you land, there'll be a guy with your name. He'll take you to the rink. Again, the coaches know the games might be started by now.
2: Yeah. But you're on the lineup card. You're in.
1: Yeah. So in transit, Jeff Halpern, who was a buddy of mine playing for Tampa.
0: I love Halpy, by the way.
1: Great
0: He's
1: guy.
0: Awesome.
1: Yeah.
0: Yes.
1: He calls me. He goes, hey, you got called up? I said, no, it's in Buffalo. He goes, you know why you got called up? I said, no. He goes, well, Adam Mayer beat up Steve Downey pretty bad last game. They want you to fight Adam Mayer. And I was like, perfect. This day's getting better because usually I'm fighting bigger guys than that. Yeah. Like, Mayer's a tough customer, but at least in my, you know, weight class. So now I land, and I'm trying to find this guy with the sign. There's the signs. And I said, listen, we got to get to the rink. I got to fight Adam Mayer. I got a job to
0: You're
1: do.
0: Promoting.
1: Like,
0: you know, like,
2: hey, it's Adam's dad, the driver.
0: Yeah.
1: He's like, no, I got you. So we're waiting for the bags. And, again, bags aren't coming out. Like, bags are coming out, not mine. He goes, they must be, oversized. Yeah. I'm like, oh, yeah, hockey stick. Yeah, you're right. So we go to oversized, and we're waiting there. Nothing comes out there. We go back. Now the belt stopped. So I go to the desk, and the lady's behind the computer, and I said, listen, my equipment's not here in my bags, and I got to get to Buffalo and fight Adam Mayer. I really got to get going here. Right? And
2: did you really tell her that?
1: Yeah. I was panicking. So she looked, grabs my ticket, and she goes, you made the flight, but your bags didn't make the flight. Okay. And she goes, don't worry, there's another flight coming in, and it'll be on that. I said, what time is that? She said, 9:30. I'm like, oh, no. Like,
0: the game's over.
1: Now, at this point, I didn't know if I was ever going to play another NHL game, right? I knew I was going to, I had a chance to play a game there. So I called the player personnel guy from Tampa, and I said, my equipment didn't make it, and were in my bags. And he goes, well, we knew it was tight connection. He goes, we're going to Montreal. I know you're going on the trip. So you come to the rink. We'll have someone grab your stuff and bring it to the rink. So as we're walking out, I'm thinking, so I call the player personnel guy again, and I said, are we playing short? Someone's going to play for me. He goes, no, we're playing short. Guys are sick, hurt. Why? I said, well, I know I get to fight Adam Mayer.
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2: Running shoes, right. And again, I don't know the last time you sharpened these skates.
3: And especially if you're going to fight, like, people don't realize how important your foundation and being on your skates and not falling and tripping and 100%. Losing balance is so important.
2: Yeah, so at that point, the trainer's like, what kind of curve do you use? I'll tape you up a stick. I'm like thinking, do I even need a stick? But sure, give me a stick, right? And I said a Medano. So he said, okay, you know. And finally, I get all my stuff. And obviously, the game's in the first period. It's probably towards the end of the first period now. And I get my stuff on, and skates kind of feel wonky just walking in them, never mind skating. And I told the trainer, give me my stick. He goes and gives me the stick. I said, I'm left-handed. Like, it's like, I'm so sorry. He goes, I thought you were right-handed.
4: This is a great story.
2: That's how far down the depth chart I was, right?
5: Well, so I'm just going to say, that part of the period, you might not have you didn't really need to play up in their minds, right?
2: Yeah.
5: Hey, we're good. If he gets here in the middle of the second, he's going over. He's going to do the job we want him to do.
2: Yeah. Right? So I get on the bench, and Rick Tockett's the coach, right? And I'm like, Tock, okay. I said, I'm ready to fight Mara, you know, like, just let me know when, you know. He goes, well, do you want a couple shifts to warm up? And I look at him, I'm like, I'm more worried about being -2 than having my nose broke for the 10th time. I just want to go fight him. He's like, okay, great. So he goes, as soon as he goes on the ice, someone comes off, whoever it is, just jump on.
3: Yeah.
2: So Mara goes on the ice, and like two of our guys fly off because they all think this is kind of funny and cool, I guess.
5: It is.
2: So I get on the ice, and now I realize, now I don't have a warm-up or anything. I'm like, ooh, boy, these skates are a little rougher than I thought. So I'm kind of chasing him around, and he gets the puck, and he moves it. And I'm like, hey, drop gloves, let's go. And he goes, I'm not fighting you, right? I'm like, yeah, you are. I drop my gloves, and I kind of lose my balance on my skates and kind of push them. And I get a penalty for interference. And I'm like, oh, boy, this day was going so well. It's not going so well anyway. So I go to the box. They kill the penalty. I remember skating across. I'm like, Jesus, these skates. I get across, and I look at Rick Tockett, and I said, my skates were a little wonky. I didn't mean to take that penalty. He goes, no, you're doing great. You're doing great. Like, so luckily, Buffalo scores. Lindy Ruff does me a huge favor because he puts Maris line on. I look at Tockett. He said, go. At the face-off, I said, we're going off the draw. He goes, I'm not fighting you. I'm like, you don't know what I've been through today. Like,
5: yes,
2: we're going. And I'm not one guy to sucker someone, but if you don't drop your gloves, I'm going to sucker you. And he's like, fine, we'll fight. So we square off, and you know, I kind of get tagged on the way in because I kind of lose my balance. The rest of it goes pretty well for me. Pretty, I guess, even fight, but a good fight. We did a charity event telling the story and showing the fight, and I didn't know till that point that on the broadcast, if you watch on YouTube, you know, I think it's Jeanette or Ray says, you know, Konopka wasn't here for warm-up, and his flight didn't even get in until like 7 o'clock,
3: boy.
2: Which verifies the story, which is great when you're doing this. So so I think I get an instigator, so I get like 17 minutes of penalty. So finally I'm out and go back to the bench and talk. It's a great job, unbelievable. He goes, how, do you want a couple more shifts? How are you feeling today? I'm like, nope, did my job.
3: My skates are loose. I loosened up my skates. So
5: next game when I have my gear, you can put me over the
2: board. Yeah, so I had like 9 seconds, 19 minutes and penalties and a good story. So
3: That is a fantastic story. And you are an amazing storyteller because
5: I
3: was hooked on the whole thing.
5: I was just going to say, that one story you could write a book about.
3: Oh, absolutely.
5: On the entirety of...
3: From the lady at the bag check, and you tell her, I got to fight Adam Mayer.
5: You find the right
3: offer. She's like,
5: how
3: the heck do I have a guy here that wants to fight somebody? I should call the police.
5: Heck, without making a movie out of that.
3: Yeah,
5: I think
3: awesome.
5: We can make a movie out of that.
3: Zen and Konopka here, Sabres alumni, and with us, the grill at the Dome, Sabres Live in the Sabrehood. That is awesome. Obviously, Z, you're you know, not far from Buffalo. You are involved with the Sabres alumni a ton. We just played Beeper Ball at the Miracle League the other day. You were there. We had an awesome time. By the way, I was on the winning team. I was on the other side.
2: Barely.
3: You guys, me and Dan, we were on the winning team. Yes.
2: Barely.
3: Yeah, barely. Yeah. We came back at the end there. But what was that like coming back at the end of your career and playing for the Buffalo Sabres, those, you know, 20-odd games and being able to put that jersey on?
2: Yeah, no, it was amazing.

0: Just, you know, when you start playing in the NHL, there's so many things are so surreal and stuff like that. And then it kind of wears off. So, but it was great for my family, like my aunts and uncle, to, like, read the paper, and you're in the paper. And then, obviously, I grew up a Sabres fan, right? Like, I grew up, and we didn't have money to go to Toronto, right? We always came here, and it was really special. And I'm so glad that I got to, you know, put the sweater on, and it was, you know, for half a season, but it was a real special time.
1: So you remember your first fight against Matt Barnaby. Do you remember your last NHL fight?
0: I think that was against Gallant in, against Islanders, last game of the season. Because I had a back injury, and I didn't want to end the season on the IR. I don't know why. Probably should have. But so I came back, and it was an afternoon game, and they called up two guys. It was Jay Johnson and Gallant. I'm trying to remember his first name. But anyway, and John Scott was on the team, and he was not happy about these guys getting called up, and I don't think we have to fight him. I'm like, wow, well, I think we do. You know? So I was supposed to fight. I was going to fight Johnson because he was a lefty, and Scott was supposed to fight Gallant. And again,
1: Brett Gallant.
0: Gallant. Yeah. So when I started, you know, I actually like fighting. You know, like a lot of the tough guys didn't like fight. I enjoyed fighting, probably more in the minors because you only did it when you were kind of pissed off, right?
2: Yeah.
0: But, you know, in the pros, sometimes you got to play 5-6 minutes of fight, right?
2: Yeah.
0: But I used to watch Ty Domi, and if you watch Ty Domi, the only time he got in trouble is if he fought a lefty, because he was a lefty and he would spin guys away from their top, like their power. I would do that to lefties. So I was supposed to fight Johnson, and he was supposed to fight Glant, and then Scott went on first, and Johnson, I'm like, no, and they fought
2: him early in the first period.
0: Yeah, it did not go well for Johnny.
3: You know what we need to do here? The Flyers, Razor and I went to, we had a game in Philly, and the night before was
1: called, that was a storytelling
3: Friday night fights.
0: Yeah.
3: Have you heard of these?
0: Yeah, McGrath.
3: Have you been down to one?
0: I have not. Yeah,
3: so we need one of these in Buffalo, because I think you'd get 100%. 400 people out to this. It was in a hall, and the guys, Dave the Hammer Schultz and all these guys got up, and Barnaby was there, Rob was there. And they're just talking about these battles, these moments,
1: what
3: was going through their head.
1: At the grills, set up the patio, have all the people, that would be awesome. Well, we got to save some of those stories for that event and more. So it's been awesome. Listen, we'll take you in this because we have Dazzled and Disturbed. That's a segment we do on the show. And we're going to go right into it because producer Sam did a lot of work on this. And funny enough, our Dazzled of the day, there is a underground rink in Helsinki, Finland, that...
3: Not surprised, by the way.
1: Not surprised. So their main rink is like there, and attached to it, you go down in the caves. There's like rocks on the side and rock ceiling. In 2003 at the World Championship, Canada, Sweden in the finals, that's the Anson Carter overtime goal.
0: Yeah, yeah.
1: In the intermission before overtime, Andy Murray was our coach. He goes, Marty, I want you to go warm up in the grotto. They used to call it a grotto. I'm like, what are you talking about? Roberto Luongo is standing on his head. He goes, yeah, but if we get to a shootout, he's terrible in shootout. I may throw you in. So me and Chris Kalanos went down to the grotto to warm up.
0: Wow.
1: And so this has been making the rounds now, this rink in the grotto. So for those that, I used to tell the story about there's this rink in the rock and people didn't believe me. Now I got my, it's
3: proof.
1: It's proof. It's there. This is happening.
3: Evidence.
1: So that's one. Okay. Disturbed. What would you do if your 8-year-old fished a piranha out of the waters here in Buffalo?
0: What would I do?
1: Yeah.
0: Would kill it.
1: You'd freak out, right? You'd be like, what the heck is a piranha? So this 8-year-old kid...
3: You'd punch it right in the face. What are
1: caught
3: you
1: a piranha
3: about?
1: In Philadelphia. How the heck does a piranha end up in the waters in Philadelphia? But yes.
0: How big was this piranha?
3: Wait a minute. You're that shocked that an evil fish would wind up in Philly?
1: Well, no, but what is it? How is it surviving in the waters in Philly? This is a fish that
3: lives in the
1: Amazon.
3: They probably breed them there, Marty.
0: There's
3: Philadelphia.
0: There's some piranhas in the crowd in Philly, I think.
1: Yeah, okay. Well, that
0: Philly,
1: is...
0: Philly was the worst. Like, people ask, like, what was the roughest crowd?
3: Yeah.
0: Philly by far.
1: Oh, yeah.
0: Like, New York was bad, but it was unbelievable.
3: It's a different world. Even for the lacrosse guys when they went and played against the Wings there, it's a different
1: What
3: world.
1: Was your number in Buffalo?
0: 24.
1: 24, okay. There has been other 24s that have worn the number. If you were mad at the Sabres, would you send them a cease and desist letter saying, I don't want you guys to give 24 to anybody? That's what Jaden Daniels did to LSU.

0: You. He's upset that one of the cornerback went from 3 to 5, which was his number when he played at LSU. He's the quarterback of the Washington Commanders now. So he sent a cease and desist letter. He's like, I don't want you guys to use my image and likeness anymore, because he's mad that somebody else got his number. He says Joe Burrow, number 8, never been used. So what do you think of this move from Jaden Daniels to send a cease and desist letter to his LSU team that, by the way, gave him a football career and paid him a ton of money when he was there?
1: Yeah, and the money they paid him under the table, too.
0: Exactly.
1: I think it's kind of childish. You can go about it. You know, I don't like putting your laundry out there. You know, do it in-house. Maybe go have a conversation with them. I don't like that they actually did, because he was a heck of a player for them.
0: Oh, he was
1: so they
0: so
1: shouldn't
0: good.
1: Have gave out the number without his permission. But, I mean, once it's done, you can have a little more class in how you deal with it.
0: Yeah. Well, they gave the number 32 of Rob Ray to John Scott. That worked out. That was kind of like in the same family. So maybe that can happen. But I understand what you're saying. Deal it in-house if you can. Zenon, it was awesome to have you on. The stories are amazing, and you are going to come back and tell even more stories, and we're going to do that.
2: It
0: fight
2: was
0: night
2: fit enough he could play this year. Yeah.
0: Well, he's 0-1 in beeper ball this year. We're 1-0.
2: It's not beeper ball, though. We just need him to be on the ice if anyone tries something with one of our
0: he
2: forwards.
0: Can play with bad skates, too.
2: He doesn't need equipment. So. We sure. just
0: you
2: found
0: don't need
2: that
0: equipment.
2: Out.
0: Yeah. Okay, well, hey, listen, Zenon was awesome, and I know he'll be at the arena a bunch of times this year, but we do have the Sabres Hall of Fame game that is on January the 14th. Jason Pominville and Thomas Vanek are going to be inducted in the Sabres Hall of Fame against the Colorado Avalanche. Expect a special pregame ceremony, alumni appearances, and more. 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
12: 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Listen, there's some big games, early games, the Tampa coming in. I mean, everybody's looking forward to that.
13: I was talking with people out here just about, when you think about all of our divisional games this year, they are all going to be
12: Montreal, Boston, atmosphere. Florida, Toronto, Tampa, there's Detroit.
13: Without even talking it up, it's going to be a playoff atmosphere for every single one of those games in the building.
12: It's going to be awesome. Dan Dunleavy, Marty Biron here on Sabres Live in the Sabrehood at the Grill at the Dome in Tonawanda, right off the 290. And Josh at home is the owner of the Grill, and thank you for stopping by. How you doing?
14: Thanks for having me. Doing great.
12: Well, I should say thanks for having us, because this is a great setup.
14: My pleasure.
12: You know, this is fantastic. Now, last week I got a text from our good buddy Tom Haskey, former Rochester Americans goaltender, and he goes, "You're going to be in my neck of the wood, my old stumping ground." Absolutely. So you've known Tom Haskey for a long time?
14: Since high school and before.
12: Wow,
14: yeah,
12: okay.
14: We've known each other for a long time.
12: So you can tell me more stories about Tom than
14: probably
12: I can
14: off
12: actually.
14: Air.
12: Okay,
14: probably
12: that's good.
14: Yeah.
13: How
12: yeah.
13: often did Tom attend class? That's the first one.
12: Well, Tom is actually a fantastic musician, singer. He plays here when he comes into town.
14: He'll be here October 3rd. He's playing on a Saturday night here.
12: Yeah, this is the night of the home opener. So here's the thing. If you don't have tickets for the home opener against Chicago, come and catch Tom Haskey here at the Grill at the Dome.
14: We'll
12: catch the game on TV.
14: Yep.
12: It's awesome.
13: Just get a big projection TV and put it right on the side
14: of
13: the
14: dome.
13: That. Do you really?
14: Yeah, we do that
13: Look
14: for
13: that.
14: Big games.
12: For
14: playoff
12: big games.
14: Games, we did it. Yeah.
12: No, that's awesome.
14: Yeah,
12: you
13: there
12: thought,
13: you go.
12: Yeah, there you go. Now, okay, so this is a fantastic location. A great spot. People hit balls. They play golf.
14: Yep.
12: There's a. I almost jumped into the splash pads across the street because it looked like so much fun.
13: I'm going there after this.
14: Yeah.
13: Sitting in the sun.
12: So
13: here.
12: When did this open and how did it come about?
14: So my father and I started in October of 2000.
12: Okay.
14: So we've been here. We've expanded a few times. We added the golf simulators about 15 years ago.
12: Okay.
14: But it's been a family business. Myself, my brother, and my father.
12: Wow.
13: Didn't want to take the chance way back in the 1900s.

0: eh?
1: Yeah, no, no, yeah.
2: You waited until Y2K didn't want to mess things up.
1: Yeah, waited for that to pass.
2: But so how have you seen, I mean, from 2000, we had the 05, 06, 06, 07, and then more those years, and then a little bit of a drought, you know, a few years. How was this year compared to those mid-2000 seasons where the fan involvement and the buzz?
1: Very similar.
2: Very similar?
1: Very similar to that 06, 07 series. Like, people were excited to be back and watching hockey and being excited for it to be on again.
2: So in the playoffs, big crowds?
1: Huge
2: like
1: crowds.
2: Early people? Yeah. Any superstitions? Did you have people that needed to sit in the same spot
1: absolutely.
2: All the time?
1: Oh, yeah, absolutely. People come some 4 or 5 o'clock before the game started just to secure their spot. But we'd set it up on the big screen out here, and even if the weather was, you know, raining, people were still coming out and watching it. So,
0: well, and, you know, in today's world, and especially when you're working the games, right, Marty, you're on the road in Montreal with me for that one game, game six that got us to game seven. The connection that you're able to have when you're away and when you're part of, you know, producing the broadcast, then you see places like yours, social media now, which I'm not always a big fan of, but when you see the crowds and you see the reactions to when the goals are scored, whether it be, you know, on Hurdle or here, anywhere in the city or any of the surrounding areas, to me, that's what was the glue.
1: Absolutely.
0: That just, you know, again, because sadly, for a generation of fans who had never experienced it, all of a sudden, those who had and told us what it was going to be like when it happened, now we're all connecting.
2: It used to be almost like an old, like, grandparents' tales, like, oh, I remember the Sabres are good, and people are like, I've never experienced that.
0: You used to walk to school with snowshoes on.
2: I know, exactly. 2 miles to go to school, right? That's the old thing.
0: Yeah.
2: Now, tell us a little bit about the grill, because we were just saying about how good it smelled, and you said the smoker's
1: running right
2: now.
1: So
2: what is your specialties, food, drinks? Like, what are people coming back for?
1: We're definitely a big barbecue. You know, we smoke all our own meats here. Burgers are a huge draw here.
2: Okay.
1: And then we have 21 taps on top of tons of activities to do.
0: Yeah, and so, by the way, for those who drink NA beer, they've got plenty of those too.
1: Yep, absolutely.
0: So that's already, I got one fired up.
2: That's the only way you can drink a beer on the show is if it's an NA one. It's
0: well, like, and then you can golf and kind of understand what you tried to remember about your game.
2: And you can drive back home.
0: And then you can drive home.
2: Exactly.
1: Yeah, that's
2: beauty. Okay, so when did the smoker come into play? Because I have, like, enjoyed smoking in the backyard and things like that, but this is like a whole other level of smoke when it's for restaurants.
1: Since day one. We've been smoking since the day we opened.
2: Is it still the same smoker?
1: No, no. I've actually had a bunch of custom ones made out of Texas and everything, and now we have a big cabinet Country Pride smoker that we do a lot of our work on.
2: Like, you feed it actual pieces of wood?
1: Yep.
2: Like
1: pellets.
2: Pellets, okay.
1: Yep.
2: Wait, okay, so if I was, because I feed mine pellets as well, you always have, like, the different kind of wood or flavors, whatever. What I'm going to go to the expert here. What's the best kind to smoke?
1: I prefer hickory.
2: Hickory, okay.
1: Because you can use it with everything.
2: Okay.
1: It doesn't have the bite on some of the different things. Like, some, I like mesquite, but it's really strong. You can't have it on pork or chicken, but you can do it on beef.
0: You're not wrong.
1: But
0: here, some people don't like sweet. Yeah. They like
2: apple wood's another one, right?
1: Apple, that's good for chicken and pork, but not so much for beef.
2: For the steak and beef, okay.
1: So when we're smoking a lot of things together.
0: But as a restaurant, you can do that. You go right down the middle with your smoke, and then you offer sauces there for whatever people want to.
2: See, well, you should be a partner in this thing, Dan. You're like,
0: love
2: the idea.
0: Well, Marty, during the summer, we have some time to smoke some things, right, in New York.
2: So you talk about the smoke. I mean, brisket, ribs, pulled pork. Yeah. Like,
1: we smoke our own pastrami. We smoke prime rib for our steak hoagies.
0: Oh, my God.
2: Wow. Yeah.
0: Any bird ends hanging around?
1: Oh, yeah, all the time.
0: Good. All right.
1: They usually don't make it out to the
0: floor. No, they don't. Have call ahead.
1: Yeah, exactly.
2: So how early in the day do you guys start with the smoker?
1: Generally, we'll smoke. It depends on what we're doing. But we'll start, you know, 8, 9 in the morning if we're doing chicken or you know, something that only takes a few hours, six hours or so. But the pork we'll do overnight. So set it up overnight because it's usually a 12 to 14 hour
2: snack. We had a mishap happening overnight this summer. My son, he won't like me sharing the story, but he threw the brisket on at like midnight. And then at 7 in the morning, it smelled so good in the backyard. And we got there, but the whole thing is shut down. So the grease, started a grease fire, and then it shut off the whole thing.
0: Oh,
2: so the thing was, like you said, Dad, it looked like a hockey puck.
1: Yep.
2: The thing was like burnt to a crisp, right? So, do you have
1: we've
2: any?
1: We've done it.
2: Okay, so I should tell him it's not a big deal.
1: It's not a big deal. Yep.
2: You know,
1: you learn.
2: You live and you learn. Absolutely. So what are some of the big events that you've got coming up here for the rest of the summer? Because golf season is getting to its end.
1: We do a lot of live music. We do a lot. We're starting to get up for Bills and Sabre season.
2: Okay.
1: So we'll be doing season kickoff parties for both teams. And, you know, we'll throw whenever it's a night game, we can project on the side of the dome and do stuff like that. So
2: do you got that preseason game like Saturday? Will it be on TV?
1: It'll be on TV. I don't know if we'll have it outside. It still stays light so late now. It's hard to get it.
0: What about Bills games? Do the same?
1: Same thing.
2: Yeah, same thing with the Bills game and everything. Yep. So that's awesome. Well, listen, I appreciate you sharing your patio, a fantastic location for us, a great turnout, Sabres and Bills colors everywhere. It's part of being
1: in the
2: Sabrehood. Yep. Like, that's what we're saying here. Sabres live in the Sabrehood, but the fan love for the small businesses and the return
1: absolutely.
2: Is awesome. So thank you so much
1: blessed.
2: For joining us, Josh.
1: Thank you.
2: I'll be back. Dan, I know you'll be back, too. You'll want to...
0: I might not leave today, but I will be back.
2: I got to go because I got to travel to Quebec City today. But Josh Edholm, owner of this fine establishment, Grill at the Dome. Fantastic. Thanks. We'll be back. Definitely. We'll be back here on Sabres Live after a quick break. We got birthdays, and we're wrapping up our work week here on Sabres Live.
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8: 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This is our last show of the week. It's been a great week.
9: It's our last show before you turn 60 years old.
8: No,
9: Marty.
8: Not 60.
9: Marty's birthday is coming up on Saturday.
8: Saturday.
9: Happy birthday to you.
8: Thank you, my man.
9: Happy birthday to you.
8: Thank you so much. This is Cupcake Central, the cake and all of that.
9: Happy birthday.
8: Thank you. Yeah, I'm actually going to Quebec City to celebrate with my mom and my family, so that will be awesome. Sabretooth knew that. That was not a secret. Thank you, Toot.
9: Good job.
8: Well, thank you, everybody. This is awesome. Thank you to all the fans that showed up here. The Grill at the Dome, fantastic event again today. Our four shows in the Saberhood were fantastic. Dan, I know you were part of one of them, really.
9: I won.
8: Because last week you didn't come.
9: No, I showed up.
8: We had some headset issues last week, but that was great to have you.
9: Well, today was fantastic. That's one of the best stories I've ever heard from Zen and Konopka today. I'll never forget it.
8: If you missed it, go and check it out. We're going to tweet and Instagram those stories. It was awesome. That interview is going to be on social, on YouTube. Yeah. It was fantastic. You know whose birthday it is today? Bobby Clark's. 77 today. I know we don't like to talk about Bobby Clark, the cop, the missing, the toot, the whole thing.
9: Yeah.
8: But he's 77 today. He had an impact and some big time.
9: You know what? It's interesting. You get to a point in your life when, as a hockey fan, or obviously you played in the industry, have worked in the industry, where you become, there's a point where you just let all of that go. And I think age is a big part of it. And you're thankful that all these characters that were part of the game, even if they were negative moments for your team that you were cheering for, it's still a character in the game that, you know, often
8: history.
9: Let's say, like,
8: historical
9: character. I think the character's starting to creep back into the game a little bit more.
8: Yeah.
9: I think the players today are not shy to be themselves in front of the camera, and obviously it's a generation they've grown up in. But you see the work that Tage is doing and Rasmus and others who are, you know, showcasing themselves through different opportunities, let's say, that you're getting to feel like you know them as a person as well as a
8: Absolutely.
9: Hockey player. So to me, when I hear stuff like that about Bobby Clark, it's great. I actually recently, at that Friday Night Fights thing a couple years ago in Philly, they were holding an auction for the Philadelphia alumni, and I thought, well, I'd like to help out just like I would always for the Sabres alumni. So I bid on the Dave the Hammer Schultz jersey, quite a good amount of money, but I knew it was going to their alumni association, so I wanted to do it. there would have been a part of me years ago that would have never have done that.
8: No.
9: But now it's something that it's going to hang on the wall with some other jersey.

0: jerseys that, you know, that was a part of my growing up in the game of hockey. So Bobby Clark, it was definitely a part of the game we watched growing up.
1: When I got traded to the Flyers, I showed up to the rink the first day, and there was a Benz, a Mercedes-Benz, right in the first parking spot next to the practice facility. And I got to realize that was Bobby Clark. That was his spot, right? Didn't matter if you were the coach, the GM, the president. Bobby Clark's spot was right there all the time. Yeah. Philip Forsberg is also 32 today, so another character of the game.
0: Yeah.
1: Marty Turco is 51, one of the best puck-playing goaltender of all time. He was great in Dallas, obviously, for all these years.
0: Yeah.
1: So that was great. So, Dan, what are you doing this weekend? We got less than a minute here.
0: What am I doing this? I have tomorrow night I'm going to be at the arena.
1: Oh,
0: I haven't seen Pat Benatar perform live before.
1: I've seen
0: Brian many times. So, Brian, I know you're performing, and I'll be there, but I'm really there to see Pat Benatar and her husband, who's a great guitar player.
1: I love Brian Adams.
0: Like, oh, yeah.
1: Growing up.
0: No, it'll be a great show.
1: So
0: Paul Hamilton is part of the group that I'll be hanging out with, and I don't know who the other folks are, but that's my weekend, I think.
1: Yeah. I'm going to play golf with my dad, my brother, tomorrow. I'll have a birthday dinner on Saturday. Thanks, Kurt and Sabretooth, for the cupcake.
0: Oh, Sabretooth.
1: You know what? Why don't you have one? We'll finish the show.
0: Oh, to finish the show?
1: Have a great weekend, everybody. Sabres Live is out. Thank you.
0: Cheers.
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11: I do have too much time on my hands. Good call, Senior Advisor Dan Dale. I think I'll start the show by telling you about all the things that might happen in the next 2 hours. There are so many maybes over the course of the next 2 hours that I am not comfortable. I like mapping out the show and then ignoring it typically, but I like to have a plan for the whole show, but literally everything is just up in the air. So things that are potentially going to happen. Maybe we'll talk to Tim Graham. Usually on the days he's not here, he makes himself available at 2 o'clock. I imagine that will happen again today, but sometimes the circumstances don't allow it. I don't remember what the reason is. I don't know. I don't know for sure. So I texted him, but I haven't heard back. But I think usually when he's not here, he is here at 2. So there's that. We're probably going to hear from Josh Allen. He's the quarterback of the Buffalo Bills. They've got a game-ish thing on Saturday. Get to go to the stadium again. And then call me to complain about it. Josh is addressing the media today, and we are connected. And Paul Hamilton is covering the Bills for us because Sal is off this week. And he said, do you want to carry Josh live if it happens after 1? And it hasn't happened yet, so it's going to happen after 1, and we're connected. So that one I'm pretty confident will happen. Today is the Field of Dreams game in Major League Baseball, where they go to the cornfield in Iowa, and that'll be on Netflix, and it's the Phillies and the Twins. And I asked the guys here, are you aware of the Field of Dreams in Buffalo, in Lockport? And they're like, no. And I started telling them about Harley Field, which is owned by George Davis, who's awesome and loves talking about it. And I called George. Because George will come on to talk about Harley Field. Harley Field it's Field of Dreams Day, and we've got one, and people don't even know about it, and you should definitely go there. I looked it up. It's got 70 Google reviews, and it's at a 4.9 out of 5. It's in Rapids, New York, which is like a hamlet or something in Lockport. I say Lockport. He says Rapids. But it's Rapids. But I've got to call in to him, and I gave his number to Dan, and maybe we'll get him. Like, I've got him written down, even though I haven't spoken with him in a month or two since the last time I was at this place. But it's worth noting, and he's an interesting dude, and it's an interesting story. And if we can get him, I want to do that because today's the day to do that. The Bills have a preseason game, so I don't know about Tim. I don't know about George. I'm pretty confident about Josh. I would imagine Paul's available at some point after Josh. Joe Brady spoke today, so we'll probably run through that, depending on whether Tim is on and George is on. I don't know, man. I don't know. Another interesting development today. No, I don't want to do that yet. I want to do this. My Schadenfreude moment of the day. If bad things happen to other teams in the NFL, I like to celebrate them because they're not happening to the Bills. So far, so good with the Bills, aside from some obstructions.

0: obstructed view complaints. With regard to the team, looking pretty good. Pretty good shape. Not a ton of injury stuff. No contract craziness. No quarterback controversy. No nothing. But you just go to ESPN.com today, and then I dug a little deeper and went to the NFL part of ESPN.com, ESPN.com/NFL. Here are your headlines. Daniels miffed over LSU giving Pickett his number 5. Jaden Daniels is not happy with LSU because his number is back in circulation, and he's making a stink about that. And could you imagine if your quarterback, our quarterback, the king of Western New York, Josh Allen, were to sidetrack any conversation complaining about what's happening in a different state at the former place where he was. You couldn't imagine that. Wide receiver Pearsall after surgery. Let's go to Josh Allen. All right, I'll be back. Here's Josh.
1: I mean, I'd love to play. I couldn't tell you how long or how many drives or what's the case there. But to get out there and get a good feeling and a good sense of the game and get a good sense of the guys around me, I feel like that's important to do. So whether that's game 1, 2, or 3, whatever it is, going into the game with the mindset of I am playing no matter what, and whether I do or not, that's up to Coach Brady.
2: Coach, you already said that the start of the game is for you. How important is that, given that you're going, you've had your first taste of the new stadium, but now you get that taste in a competitive setting?
1: Yeah, I mean, new environment, new routine, just understanding, again, like we want to make this as real game-like as possible because it is a real game, but to have those reps before first game when we have it here on Thursday night, just understanding really the process behind everything and not being surprised by anything new.
3: After facing your own defense the last couple weeks, are you curious how those guys look, schematically to a certain extent and how they perform against somebody else?
1: Yeah, it'd be awesome to see. I mean, guys are flying around right now in practice and making plays, and they're disguising really well, moving together. It's a really tight-knit unit right now, so it's awesome to see, and I can't wait to see them get on the field and play somebody else and start laying some hits down.
2: I guess it's no different than going into SoFi or a new stadium for the first time, whatever, but what are the things that you need to adapt to when you go into a new stadium, and what are you looking for, like, when you go during that first practice and the first few games at Heisman?
1: Yeah, I think adaptability within the grass or turf, whatever field is out there, understanding where the play clocks and the game clocks are, different lights. The light patterns, they make a difference for the receivers and punt returners, kick returners. So, I mean, there's quite a few different variables out there, and to get as comfortable as we can before we play in there, that's, I think, very beneficial for us.
3: Josh, what have you made of the competition between Kyle and Shane? Both of those guys are competing for a pretty important role on the team. Just how do you maybe help those guys too as well?
1: Yeah, I mean, I think it's a very very good group. Obviously, I've been with Shane and Kyle for quite some time now. I know Kyle had gone away to a couple teams, but it's a room that we've all been in together. We're obviously very good friends, do a lot of hanging out outside the facility, and the nature of the business is, you have to compete sometimes with good friends, and they're going out there, they're spinning it, they're making really good, quick decisions, and ultimately come preseason time, come game time, that it'll be resolved. I got no say in it, but the best thing I can do is give them, whatever I'm thinking, what I see, and trying to help them, which again, I think a lot of the times they're helping me too. So I'm not going to sit here and say I've got the answers, because honestly, like they've been around a lot of good offense. They understand the game at a very high level, and I find myself learning a lot from them as well.
3: Josh, with a player like Josh, do you think you're starting from a clean slate, or do you think that there was things that were built last year that can be built upon?
1: Yeah, there's definitely things that were built last year that we can continue to build upon, and he's coming into this camp extremely healthy. He's running well and making some plays for us and understanding the offense and meshing really, really well with the guys that we got in that room. No, I think it's especially when you're playing and going in the mindset with your playing each game, throughout the week, watching film, game planning, and getting as ready as you can, understanding what's going on. Now, halftime might be a little different, you know, grabbing some seeds or a little bite to eat, whatever's in the locker room, but that's really the only difference.
3: What have you seen from Lloyd? Obviously working with him quite a bit since
1: the time around. Yeah, Lloyd's been awesome. True vet, understands what's going on, came in here and you know, just learned, and he's doing such a fantastic job right now. I'm extremely comfortable with him. I think the guys in that room really respect him. He's played a lot of good ball in his career, and he's doing a great job right now.
3: You guys haven't played a game together yet, but I know you said you and DJ have built a lot of familiarity and connection up to this point. Was there a specific point when it felt like maybe you guys took the next step? I don't want to say it clicked because you haven't played a game yet, but like where it kind of reached that next level?
1: I mean, I think OTAs, we again, it was just pretty seamless the way that we communicated, the way that, you know, he spoke to me body language-wise on the field, and then in camp, just continuing to build on that, understanding him as a person. You know, I do believe that pays dividends on the field, of just making sure that, you know, we have a good line of communication, and it doesn't have to do anything with football. But he's a fantastic teammate. He loves the game. He's attentive to detail. Like, he just does everything the right way, and it's he makes it such an easy job for me to throw it to him.
2: In the same vein, you came to camp specifically telling DJ that I'm gonna stop trying to be perfect. How much did that free you and him to allow growth in that relationship?
1: A lot. I think that was a big moment for us. Just like, hey, like. When, like I said earlier, when you get a new teammate, you're like, I want to show him why he's here and why what he can do with me. It's just like, sometimes that's when you start yourself aiming and guiding the ball. And it's like, you know what, I'm just going to throw it. Do your job, get on, you know, get open, catch the ball, and I'm going to put it where you can catch it. And I think that's freed us both up of like, all right, like, let's roll. So it's been pretty awesome.
2: How imperfect can you be with him?
1: Pretty imperfect. He can erase a lot of mistakes, and all, honestly, it's just give him a chance to catch the ball and get the ball in his hands.
3: You know, it's practice. I'm sure you guys are trying a lot of things. At least we have noticed stretching the ball down the field a bit. Is that because of the personnel that are now here? Is that a priority in the offseason of like, hey, we want to maybe be more selective when we take these shots, or is that not anything?
1: I think it's figuring out what we can and can't do, understanding what guys are good at, and, you know, I think you know, we're not going to go into the season emphasizing we need to push the ball downfield. We're going to push the ball if it's there, but definitely putting ourselves in positions where we can take those opportunities when they're there. So that's just kind of been a product of what we're calling, what the defense has given us, and you know, feeling good about the deep ball right now, and just got to keep trusting it.
4: Josh, did you think last year that was an area you guys could have been better at, maybe?
1: Yeah, absolutely. And honestly, a lot of it was to do with me and mechanically the ball, where it was coming out, and, you know, putting it in better spots for receivers to go make plays. And but I think, you know, the more that we throw them, the more comfortable we are, and you know, the more you can find out about how to throw those types of balls. And, you know, every receiver's got a little different nuance to them when they're running those, and understanding who you're throwing to is a big part of that. So we've been getting a lot of reps, and it's been great. Not necessarily. You know, most of the conversations that you're having on the sideline are with the quarterback coach anyways. So, you know, OC, I just want to say too, Pete Carmichael is freaking awesome. I love the guy. He's been great for our room. The energy that he brings each and every day, the wisdom that he brings, it's been awesome to be around him. Obviously, he was just at Drew Brees Hall of Fame acceptance, and I know that was a big moment for him because you know, I think he had a lot to do, not a lot to do with it. Obviously, it's Drew Brees, but he, you know, he played a part in that too. And that's to have somebody who's been around greatness like that is awesome in the room.
3: You've been going against the same guys over and over and over again. I'm curious, there's a lot of familiar faces on that side of the ball. Did anybody stand out? Anybody maybe you didn't know much about, you've been impressed with?
1: Yeah, D. Alford's been making a lot of plays. I've loved what Bradley Chubb's brought to our defense. Not even from an on-the-field product, and that's great in itself. but the way that he's kind of brought in the defense and, you know, gotten everybody to get like this, and it's awesome. It's awesome to see that. That's why you bring a guy like him in, the veteran leadership that he shows, the way that he communicates with different teammates. He's been a great addition for us, and, you know, I'm very, very excited to have him on our team. Yeah, I mean, he's going full speed. I think that, you know, when receivers can practice the way that they're going to play and they run routes full speed, it helps with timing. It helps with the trust level of understanding where he's going to be at what time within your drop. He's, like I said, he's meshing really well with the receiver room right now, and everybody in that room is getting along well. And he's just going out there, he's making plays. At the end of the day, that's what you need your guys to do. Absolutely. You know, he's coming into his own right now, and I know last year he was battling a lot of things through camp and into the season, but it's good to see him moving the way that he's moving right now. Thank you, guys.
0: How good is Paul Hamilton at his job? I'm texting with him while Josh is speaking, and the last message he sent was, "I don't think he'll go too much longer," and I'm about to reply, "Yeah, that's fine. He's stealing my airtime anyway." Josh Allen is. And I didn't get a chance to because he went, "Thanks, guys." And it ended. So 1:14 p.m., text from Paul. "I don't think he'll go too much longer." Paul predicts everything. He's good. He's good at this. All right, there was Josh Allen saying not a ton. I mean, what did we get? We got, "I want to play." We got, "I love Pete Carmichael." We got, "Lloyd Cushenberry's cool. Bradley Chubb is cool." You can just turn over a microphone to Josh Allen and he will never step in it. He's the anti-Pagula. If Josh is, I was thinking about this as it was happening because I'm the one that I'm doing the show. Like, I'm in the chair, like, "Hey, for 2 hours today, Brad, you come sit here. You talk about the football team more than anything else. We talk about the Bills here." But the second that Josh Allen is speaking, it's, "Hey, Brad, shut up. Josh is talking." And I think any chance that we get to put a microphone near Josh Allen and hear what he's saying, I mean, if he's at the grocery store, like, I don't know, somebody's got a mic on Josh Allen, go to it live now. Josh is shopping. He's in produce. Like, we would do that. I think I would. That's what I would want out of the radio station. That's the voice of the fan. Where's Josh? What's he up to right now? We would watch him sleep on a camera. A live camera of Josh Allen taking a nap on a couch. We'd watch it. It's the radio. Look, sorry, can't talk louder. Josh is sleeping. He's resting up for Carolina. It'll be cool. Let's listen in to Josh Allen sleeping. I think we would all sign up for that. Any microphone on or around Josh is good to go. He didn't say anything. But if he didn't say anything and it went for 2 hours, we would have listened to the whole thing because that's our guy, man. That's our guy. That's the guy that when Dan Orlovsky puts together his list rating quarterbacks by every attribute, he's all over it. He did arm strength, ball placement, mechanics, decision-making, pocket presence, second reaction, and rushing ability. And as you might guess, Josh gets mentioned quite a bit. He did a top 10 in the NFL for all that. I think there was one list that Josh wasn't on, maybe two. But pocket presence. He's not listed on pocket presence. Top 10 quarterbacks in pocket presence. I didn't read what it means. Let's read what it means. The one where he didn't make the list. Orlovsky says, "What I saw on tape matches the numbers here. Drake May was number one in QBR inside the pocket last season. He was surgical." Shut up. "Despite injuries that derailed his season, I kept Burrow second on the list. I love watching him operate in a phone booth." I guess because the pocket's just not even a part of Josh's game. If he's throwing from the pocket, it's because he's throwing backwards to Shakir. Otherwise, he's hanging out, moving around, making stuff up. So I guess I'm not offended. I mean, he starts with arm strength and Josh is one. Should I just walk right through this whole list? There's a world in which the entire show is going through this list and figuring out what we agree with and what we disagree with. But I'll just tell you where Josh Allen places in each of these sections of this piece by Dan Orlovsky at ESPN.com. I was talking about something completely different, but then Josh spoke, so now let's just talk about Josh for a few minutes. Is that a bad decision to make on WGR ever? Hi, I'm Brad. It's WGR. It's football season, and today we'll be speaking about Josh Allen. Is that ever a bad idea? I think no. It's better than obstructed seats, I'll tell you that. Good God, people. Arm strength. Josh Allen is number... Dan, have you seen this list?
5: I have a bit.
0: No, I wanted you not to. Derek, have you seen this list? Has he seen the list? I can't see him. He's seen the list?
5: He's seen the list.
0: All right, never mind. I need a sucker. Go grab somebody off the street and throw him in the studio with me.
5: Okay, give me 5 minutes.
0: No, don't do that. No, stay there. I need you pushing buttons. I need your strengths. Your strengths are in that room. Stay in that room. All right.
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1: Instead, they need to rely almost entirely on their arm to get the ball where it needs to go with velocity. Allen is still number one in this department. His ability to get zip on his throws from uncomfortable positions really stands out. Like the back of a Volkswagen? He just flicks his wrist, and the ball is suddenly in his receiver's hands on a rope. A frozen rope? Not every QB1 can do that, and yet he does it with consistency. That's right. Says there are challengers for his spot. Herbert, second. Caleb Williams, third. Stafford, four. Mahomes, five. Mayfield, May, Burrow, Jackson, Prescott. That's number one. Ball placement. Josh Allen is out of 10? Well, out of 32. But out of on the list, we've got 10. He's seventh on ball placement. Fine. I don't need to read that one. Mechanics, ninth. It's fine. It's neck and neck between Stafford and Burrow. Things that matter are clean, smooth throwing motions from start to finish, strong bases that keep the QB in rhythm and firm, repeatable processes that don't change from rep to rep, even when things get chaotic around the quarterback. So that one goes Stafford, Burrow, Daniel Jones, Jared Goff, Dak Prescott, C.J. Stroud, Caleb Williams, Jaden Daniels, Josh Allen, Lamar Jackson. There's your top 10 from 1 to 10. According to Dan Orlovsky on mechanics when it comes to quarterbacks. Decision-making with the football. This is a good one. What do you think? Josh Allen, do you know this one? Do you know the answer to this?
2: I do.
1: God, come on, man. Get that. Where's that stranger? Where's Al? Al the engineer. Just bring in Al. All right. Decision-making with the football. They've got Josh first. Here are the league's top problem solvers. Being a good decision maker means making the right choice when things are going to plan, but it also means making the only choice when things are falling apart. Find the correct outlet, but avoid mistakes, turnovers, and negative plays. I'm going to throw this out there. I mildly suspect Dan Orlovsky of using AI to help him write his thing. Mild suspicion. I love Dan Orlovsky. I think he's awesome. I'm glad he exists. This is a little AI for me. I said, last year I put Allen at number two on this list and said his decision-making improved more than any other quarterback improved in any trait. Well, he's moving up again. He makes good decisions both in and out of structure. He threw 10 interceptions and lost 3 fumbles last season, but his tape shows an ability to read the defense and avoid getting baited into trouble. You know what I like about this? No recency bias. Because, good God, if the only game you ever saw this dude play was against Denver, you'd be like, draft a quarterback, right? But that's not the full experience of Josh, and we know that. So Dan Orlovsky is ignoring it, not mentioning the playoff game, which was not good. And they still almost won that game. Still almost could have, should have, maybe won that game and advanced to the AFC Championship, where they would have been fine against New England. And then they would have gone to the Super Bowl, and then they would have won. That Denver game stunk. Okay, so that was decision-making with the football. I had a conversation yesterday, not even on the air, about that stupid fumble at the end of the first half. And I want that erased from my memory, but it's not going away until they start playing again, which is Saturday, which is great. Pocket presence. Josh Allen is not on this list. I already mentioned that, but he lists 10 guys with Drake May at number one and no Josh. Second, reaction ability. Let's see what this one means. The flip side is working outside the pocket. There's obviously always a plan when the ball is snapped, but NFL defenses are pretty good at derailing things. So what happens when plan A doesn't work and the quarterback pulls something out of thin air and still make a positive play? I'm looking for creativity here, as well as the ability to throw from weird arm angles and platforms. You'll notice a lot of the strongest arms make this list too. That's obviously key, but mobility and field vision also matter in a big way. So it's no shocker that I have Josh Allen at number one. He shows all of those second reaction traits, and he can obviously tuck and run if nothing else is available. There it goes. Josh Allen, Caleb Williams, Mahomes, May, Darnold.

0: Donald, Nix, Purdy, Jackson, that's Lamar, Jaden Daniels, Baker Mayfield. Rushing ability. Josh Allen is number two. Lamar Jackson at one. Allen, second. May, third. Williams, fourth. Herbert, Hurts, Mahomes, Mayfield, Nix, Daniels. And that's the list. That's the whole thing. So Dan Orlovsky analyzed the quarterback play in the NFL, and it just kept coming up, Josh Allen. Of course it did. That's why he's number one on lists, like big picture lists, like the whole NFL. ESPN, we didn't get to number one on the ESPN list yet, but he's certainly in contention for that. There's nobody I'd rather watch play a sport than Josh Allen right now. You got the best thing in sports happening in Western New York. Has anything better ever happened to Buffalo in my lifetime? I'm 51 years old, born in 1974, and I was trying to think of what would be in second place after Josh Allen coming to Western New York. New stadium? You got that because of Josh Allen. What's number two? What's number two? Canal side? Like, what are we talking about? Shark girl? Wings? That wasn't in my lifetime. That was before me. If we had to get rid of either Josh Allen or Wings, goodbye Wings.
1: I don't know about that.
0: Get lost, Dan. If you want to maintain your position as senior, what's better, Josh Allen? 803-0550. Would you rather lose Josh Allen or Wings? I don't really want to do that. I don't really want to do that. I write down the stuff I want to do. That's just a thing that popped in my head just now. Don't believe, don't call. Don't. I hate when it works. I didn't want that to work. Okay, I started off with, before Josh spoke, I was doing bad headlines that are not about the Bills. So you go to ESPN.com/NFL, and here are the things that are happening to all the other teams in the league that are not the Buffalo Bills. This is great. This is how we win the Super Bowl. Buffalo wins a Super Bowl because bad stuff happens to everybody else but not us this year. That's the plan. Nobody gets hurt. There's no contract stuff. We don't bring in any bad apples. Mind your P's and Q's, CJGJ. Here are the things that are happening elsewhere. Jaden Daniels is mad that LSU has given somebody his number five. Josh would never do that. Also, they would never give away his number 17. Pearsall after surgery. None of our receivers are coming back from surgery and saying the road starts now. 9-month recovery on Pearsall, who started his NFL career by getting shot. This guy's having trouble. Not on our team. Deshaun Watson tapped to start Browns preseason opener. That sucks. Wouldn't want that to happen to my team. Panthers add to tight end room. Bring on veteran Waller. Darren Waller still kicking around. And the Panthers, on August 13th, are like, you know who we could use? Darren Waller at tight end. Not my team. Great. Rodgers on Lambeau return. Quote, has to be an invite. Aaron Rodgers, not my problem. He's the Steelers quarterback, and he's still talking about Lambeau. Not his fault. He's been asked about Lambeau. But that's there. Steelers bring back linebacker Roberts on one-year deal. That's fine. McCarthy, that's J.J. McCarthy. Vikings QB decision, quote, out of my control. Not really. Not really. I mean, out of your control in that you don't have the ability to beat out Kyler Murray, who should be playing second base for the A's and is instead on his second NFL team. That's crazy. Don't want that near my team. And then the final headline on NFL or ESPN.com/NFL is Tua to start Friday. Not yet named Falcons QB1. Right, because he stinks. And he's hurt. He's got a bad back. And I've outlined this quarterback situation a zillion times. You got Michael Penix, who's hurt from last year. They had Trevor Siemian, who they cut with an injury designation or something. And then they signed Cooper Rush. And now it's preseason time. And you're like, I don't know, Tua? Not my problem, not our problem. This is how the Bills win. Everybody else has problems. We have none. Our biggest problem is a couple people have plexiglass in their way when they're watching the Bills score touchdowns on Saturday against Carolina. We're doing just fine here, Buffalo. We're doing great. Timeout. I'm Brad. No, not timeout. I'll take a call. There's a call here, and it's not about Josh versus Wings. You really don't know if you would give up Wings or Josh?
1: I really don't know, because I feel like in a world of worlds, maybe instead of Josh, I get Lamar Jackson, which I'm not saying Lamar Ooh. Jackson is better than Josh. But there's a bunch of different worlds where I could be
0: you
1: like...
0: You would take Lamar Jackson and chicken wings over Josh Allen and no chicken wings?
1: Ah, that's no. a thought.
0: No. No. How about this? How about wings are paused until Josh retires? You'll get wings back when
1: right
0: Josh...
1: Right as Josh retires?
0: When Josh retires, we get wings. So then we celebrate his career with wings.
1: That's fine with me.
0: That's a fair trade?
1: That's a fair trade.
0: All right. 803-0550 is the number. We don't need to talk about this. Randy in North Tonawanda, you're on WGR. Hello.
2: Hey, guys. Let's have best of both worlds and have Josh and Wings. And since we're on the Josh Allen tangent, let's say Andy Reid's with Doc Brown. He's standing in front of the DeLorean. Said, let's kick it back to 2017 and let's do this over. Do you ever think somewhere in the back of Andy Reid's mind that he thinks instead of three Super Bowls with Mahomes, he ever says to himself and says, what had six with Allen? If he had that choice, what do you guys think?
0: Wow. We're doing a lot of hypothetical stuff here. Oh, and the guy is gone already. He doesn't want to hang out and talk about it. Hypotheticals. Yeah. I mean, the Bills gave up the 13th pick? And the Chiefs stepped in and took Mahomes. And I was like, I would never take Mahomes. Good. Go to the Chiefs. And that was wrong. But I also don't think that his immediate success would have taken place. It wouldn't have happened had he been on this team at that time. But I've never thought about it in reverse. Would Andy Reid just let the Bills draft at 13, let Patrick Mahomes land somewhere else? The Bills weren't going to take him. If they were going to take him, they would have taken him. They wouldn't have traded the pick away. So the Bills weren't taking Mahomes. And the next year, he could have had Allen, in theory. Would he have waited on it? I don't know. It's a good question. All right. I'm going to take the break that I'm supposed to take right now, and then we'll be back. Tim Graham will join us at 2 o'clock. That is for real. We might have Paul. And we've got messages in to George Davis, who is the owner of Harley Field, which is our own Western New York version of Field of Dreams. The Field of Dreams game is taking place tonight in Major League Baseball, Phillies and Twins in a cornfield in Iowa. And we've got one of those things here. It's a little known, under-discussed treasure of Western New York. And George is awesome, and he owns the place. And I called and got voicemail. I sent a text. Dan sent a text. I don't know if he texts. I've spoken to him many times on the phone. I don't know if he does that. Probably does, right? He's got it. He's operating Harley Field. Timeout. I'm Brad. This is WGR.
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24: Yeah, it'd be awesome to see. I mean, guys are flying around right now in practice and making plays, and they're disguising really well, moving together. And it's a really tight-knit unit right now, so it's awesome to see, and I can't wait to see them get on the field and play somebody else and start laying some hits down.
0: We did it. We did it. We got to the, it'll be fun to hit somebody in a different uniform. I screwed it up last week. I said it would come on Thursday or Friday because I was thinking that they were, like, I had the dates mixed up. The preseason, last week was just a practice. and this is the preseason game, and just in my brain, all of it ran together, and I was like, it's coming. Today's the day, Thursday, 2 days before the first preseason game is when inevitably someone

0: on the team, or a reporter brings it up in a question, but someone says, yeah, it'll be nice to just go hit somebody in a different color uniform. And there it was. That was the Josh Allen version of it. It happened. I just put a poll online. It's at Brad Ryder, or it was just retweeted by the WGR account. If you had to give up one thing, if one thing, you keep one, and then the other one vanishes forever, immediately, Josh Allen or chicken wings? What do we, because I was thinking about this, when I was younger, Buffalo was known for two things. We were known, well, almost three. The wings were not as prevalent, it was not a, it just wasn't talked about in the same way that we're the wing people. We always were, but Buffalo was known for snow and losing. And now I think we're known for snow, losing, wings, and Josh. And I think if you asked a person, if you went to the Field of Dreams game tonight in Iowa and just said, what's the first thing you think of when you think of Buffalo? I think Josh Allen has moved to number one. I think it would go Buffalo or Allen, then wings, then snow, then losing. And by losing, I mean the Super Bowls. Like that, it stuck to us for a while. It's still there. If somebody wants to insult a person from Buffalo, you bring up those Super Bowls. But I think knee-jerk reaction to Buffalo, word association. I say Buffalo, you say Josh Allen. I think if you went to Middle America, Field of Dreams game is perfect. Just go to Iowa, just start asking baseball fans what they think of Buffalo. I think Allen's the first thing that comes up. Ahead of wings, ahead of snow, ahead of losing Super Bowls. But there's a poll, which would you get rid of? It's up for 24 hours. We can revisit it tomorrow if Tim's interested. Tim Graham will join me at 2 o'clock by phone. 803-0550 as we connect with the fans. 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Lee is up next. Lee, you're on WGR. Hey.
1: Hey, how you doing?
0: Great. You?
1: Good. Question. I heard, there's a little rumor going around. I don't know how big it is, but, I heard with Indianapolis's wide receiver still hurt, Keon Coleman might be a possibility. That was on the rumor wire.
0: I don't know how true that is. No, it was. I saw that as part of an article that was just a guy writing what are five trades that would make sense, and one of them was Keon Coleman to Indianapolis, and that was a week or two ago.
1: My other thing is I heard some talk this morning on the early show about with the new stadium, they would like to get rid of, possibility of new shout song. Let's not use Mr. Brightside. But I got one suggestion to the Bills organization. As long as Mike Vrabel's the head coach, I think the song that they should play is Dirty Diana every time they come to town.
0: I love that. I love that so much. I don't love Mr. Brightside being adopted by our community. Dirty Diana would be amazing. That should be, send that everywhere. Put that everywhere. I want that to be every road game for the Patriots. I think that would be awesome, and I would love it. And I don't know who's going to get fired for doing it. Probably nobody. You can do that. You can mock the other team. I think that's a great idea. Thank you for the call. I appreciate it. No change to the shout song. We tried that. There was like, I don't know how you could even find this information. Maybe it's online somewhere, but there was a gap where they were like, you know what, we're done with this, we're moving on. That's from the 90s/late 80s, early, let's move on. We didn't win with the shout song. And people lost their minds. I can't see an extra point go through the uprights without going dun dun dun dun in my head. And taking that away from us was terrible. So it came right back. It was gone for less than a season, and it returned. If memory serves, there's a chance it was gone for a whole year, but I don't think so. I think it was just like, what the hell's going on? We scored. Where's the song? And they brought it right back. So not changing that at all. Not one ounce of that can change. It can't be an updated version. It has to be that one. I know it's a new stadium. We got to keep some of the stuff. 803-0550. Carl in Alden, you're on WGR. What's up?
2: Hi, guys.
0: Hey.
2: Yeah, I got four things just in sports alone that are every bit as good as Josh.

0: villain in my little mind.
1: All right, bring it.
0: O.J. Simpson,
1: yep.
0: Buffalo. Bob McAdoo, Buffalo.
1: Yeah, all the brave stuff. That was great.
0: Yeah, Gilbert Perreault, Buffalo.
1: Mm-hmm.
0: And Dominic
1: Hasek, yeah, I could see
0: every
1: that.
0: Every bit as good as Josh Allen, in my mind.
1: Okay.
0: That's... Even though Josh is great, no doubt about
1: sure.
0: it. But I'm a 71-year-old guy, so... Yeah.
1: Oh, I get it. No, you're...
0: I do live in the past, but I'll put those four memories up against anything, Josh.
1: I live in the past, but I live in the 20 years younger past.
0: I heard you say your age.
1: Yeah, so the Hasek part, I get. Perreault was amazing. I kept hearing about how great he was, but I missed the good stuff. Like, yeah. It was the 80s version of him. You know, I remember him scoring his 500th goal against the Devils, and I've got a whole story about that. I don't feel like telling right now, but, like, yeah. I was watching the washed-up version.
0: One of my favorite quotes ever, Al Arbor, after a game where Perreault had, I don't know, 5 or 6 points, he said, is Joe Perreault, somebody asked him, is Joe Perreault the best player in hockey? He said, no, but he's the only one I fear on a 1-on-5 breakaway.
1: That's awesome. Yeah. No, yes. Thank you for the call. I appreciate it. Yeah, there are other things, but I'm narrowing it down to Josh and Wings. Somebody wrote in on Twitter. It's like, he's going to vanish in 5 years anyway, so I'll keep the Wings. We did settle on no Wings until Josh is gone, and then when Josh is gone, Wings come back, and that's an easy solution, but that's not the way I framed it in the Twitter poll that you're allowed to vote in. I haven't checked on the poll to see how it's going. How do I do that? I'll click on here. As of right now, Josh has 62% and Wings have 38% as of right now. Josh over Wings. 803-0550, you're welcome to call. We got to take a break. Tim Graham joins me at 2. This is WGR.
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0: Turn on your mic and then talk, dummy. You know what you're doing here at all? Stupid. Talking to me. Josh Allen's still dominating chicken wings in the poll on Twitter, or X. If one vanished immediately and you got to keep one, Josh Allen or wings, it's still about 61% keep Josh. Again, the reasonable settlement that we reached was no wings till Josh is gone, and then we get wings. I don't mean gone. I mean retired. He's not going to be gone. I mean, eventually, we'll all be gone eventually. But which are you enjoying more? I'm going to go with the football team. Wings are a side dish anyway, man. I know there are people that just go out for wings. Wings are a side dish with pizza. You have two slices of pizza and four wings and you're good. I heard Chope and Bulldog talking about wings and the math was exactly right. I heard Mike say the most wings I would ever want would be, and in my head I'm just like 15, 15, 15. He's like 15. And you get a single order of wings and you eat five and you take five home, put them in the fridge. I'm the same. I'm never like, I want 20 wings for me. When people are like, let's get wings. I'm like, yeah, I'll have some. I'll have a couple. I'm not going to eat 10. I'll eat three. They're good. Josh is great. 803-0550 is the number. I've got 1 minute here. Steve, we've got a total of 1 minute. So make your point and then we'll call it a day. What do you got?
1: One guy that's forgotten in sports history around here is the indoor soccer player. Do you remember Rudy Pickazinski?
0: Rudy and Randy Pickazinski, yeah.
1: Well, I was always favored towards him, and I just wanted to mention not only that, I don't know exactly where he's from, but I was friends with Rudy's cousin.
0: Okay.
1: And I just wanted to mention that, you know, I don't know if he's alive or dead, but boy, what a guy to have on the radio to talk to one day for an hour or something on your radio program. Thank you very much.
0: All right. Thank you for the call. That did fit into our 1 minute frame here. So thanks. I'm not going to compare Rudy Pickazinski to Josh Allen. Nobody wants that. Yeah, he was great at what he did, but the thing he did was not as big a thing as what Josh does. So yeah, he was great at indoor soccer. So we'll just stop there. Timeout. Tim Graham will join me next. He's about as good as Josh, but he does different stuff. He'll join me in a minute on WGR.
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4: 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I tend to be skeptical, spending a lot of my time hearing arguments in here, looking for the part that doesn't quite work, and then asking the next question. 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
15: 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But what I'm watching is this is a place where they do a lot of illegal dumping, and they don't seem to care that I'm sitting here.
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0: Tim Graham is a guest on his own show. Once again, we do this from time to time when Tim's out and about because he's got another job and he's busy. The Bills practiced today, and Joe Brady talked, and Josh Allen talked, and Tim's got to cover that stuff. Before we start, Tim, I have to wrap up a loose end that happened just before the break, and you can ride along with me. I'm using AI to solve a problem. We know we get mixed results from AI, but I brought up somebody said they should modernize the shout song, and I said they should not modernize the shout song. We need to keep that intact because the one time they got rid of it, people lost their minds. And somebody wrote to me and said, yeah, I think it was like 93. So I just went into the AI machine and said, remember when the Bills got rid of the shout song but brought it back almost immediately because fans revolted? And here's what AI had to say. And then we'll talk. Tim's right there. He's connected, but we'll talk to him in a second. Here's what AI said. It said, yes, absolutely. The great shout song revolt of 1993 is a legendary piece of Buffalo Bills lore. Before the 93 season, the Bills front office decided to drop the iconic fight song, originally adapted from the Isley Brothers in 1987. The contract had expired, and Polaroid Corporation, which owned the rights at the time, wanted a $10,000 annual royalty fee to renew it. The Bills refused to pay and tried out a generic new track during the 93 preseason. Safe to say it did not go well. Then it says the fan revolt. The stadium boos. When the new track debuted in the preseason, the rich stadium crowd completely drowned it out with intense booing. The Save the Shout Song Committee existed. Passionate fans immediately formed an official grassroots campaign. This is without the internet. And then the media blitz. Fans flooded local radio stations with angry calls, wrote letters to newspapers, and even started taking up collections to pay the $10,000 royalty themselves. Royalty fee. The quick return. The uproar caught the attention of Ralph Wilson. Recognizing the 12th man wasn't going to back down, the front office worked it out. Polaroid waived the fee, and the beloved shout song was fully restored in time for the September 5th, 1993 regular season opener. When the team stormed out of the tunnel and the jingle blared, the crowd went completely wild. I don't believe that, because that's not when they play it. They play it after they score. You liar, AI. But the gist of that seems right. That checks out with what I have in my head. This is before your time in Buffalo, Tim Graham, so I don't expect you to have a massive reaction to it. But we do need to keep some of the old stuff as we move into the new stadium. You would agree with that, right?
15: How charming that a team wouldn't pay $10,000 given all of the things do spend money on. And, you know, it's reminiscent for me because I was covering the Miami Dolphins and living down there at the time. I don't recall if I was with the Palm Beach Post or I was at ESPN at this point, but I was down there when they wanted to modernize their Miami Dolphins number one song.
0: Mm-hmm.
15: And it was done. It was T-Pain and Pitbull. And then they had an alternate version that Jimmy Buffett did off of Fins to the Left, Fins to the Right, you know, that whole thing.
0: Uh-huh.
15: And the fans just revolted. They hated it. And it's hard to get Miami Dolphins fans to do anything because they're just pretty dispassionate and beige. But they hated the song, and they brought back the one from 1972 that about six different teams used, which was a, you know, it's terrible. It's the first song is so terrible. But, yeah, modernizing it with T-Pain and Pitbull in South Florida sounds like a hit. But
0: nope.
15: People wanted the old cruddy one.
0: Yep, and that's the shout song, too. Do I love it? No. But when an extra point goes through or even a field goal goes through, in my brain, dun-dun-dun-dun happens whether they play it or not. So they need to play it. And that's just the way it is.
15: And opponents hate it.
0: They have to.
15: Because it is so cheesy. And when I talk to, you know, I'm doing

0: story, and I'm trying to get a, you know, an opponent's perspective, like, I'm trying to think. It was just relatively recently. I think it might have been Richmond Webb or somebody like that regarding, you know, his playing Bruce Smith or what it was like. Oh, the tunnel. I did a story on the tunnel, and it was just people going through how much they hated the tunnel and how basic Ralph Wilson Stadium was, and the fact that it had this college vibe. No other NFL stadium had the tunnel where both teams went down it, and the locker rooms were so close to each other. And it was Richmond Webb and a couple other guys that I interviewed, Andre Tippett, I think. And it was, I hate that song. They brought that up unsolicited. I didn't even say, hey, what about the song? It was just like the tunnel and the song were about their starkest memories from having and playing at the Ralph.
1: Well, I do think that, like, I play walk-up music at Little League games for my one son's team. And if the song is super cool, I watch as the other team gets energy from it too. So what you need is a song that only you like. And that makes it awesome, I think. And I think that's what the shout song is. It's annoying as hell to anyone who's not singing along. To everybody else, it's terrible. And that's why it works so well, because it is not fun for the other team to hear that song. And you only hear it when you just got dunked on.
0: Right. And, you know, it's also reminiscent. We've talked about this in the past, Renegade in Pittsburgh, and opponents hate it. But that one time where the Bills fans decided, we're going to make this our song for this week, and we're going to train, we're going to drill it into our players all week during practice, to the point that when the Bills finally heard Renegade come on in Acrisure Stadium, they went nuts, maybe even more nuts than the Steelers fans did. And you get that image of Matt Barkley swinging blue parka over his head.
1: Yeah.
0: That was in response to Renegade. They had turned him into rabid dogs regarding Renegade. And it was Jordan Phillips after the game, I think, who said, we took their juice and made it our juice,
1: yeah.
0: was his comment.
1: Nobody's doing that with the shout song. And we play it at the right time. We only play it after the team scored. So you can't take the juice from shout. It's perfect. It never can change. It has to be there. You were at practice today. Go ahead. Sorry.
0: Real quick, regarding that Dolphins, Miami Dolphins number one song, which is so awful. So my first season covering them was 2007 when they went 1-15, and to hear the Miami Dolphins number one come over the loudspeakers after Jay Feely kicked a 36-yard field goal to make it 27-6. Yeah, it was just, it just made me laugh.
1: That's so good. You were at practice today. What did you learn? I guess, you know what? We've been on the air for an hour and I haven't mentioned that Joe Brady said, if you're healthy, you're playing. You know, for how long, we'll see, but that's noteworthy, right?
0: Yeah, absolutely. It's noteworthy. It's the most noteworthy thing of the day. I heard your segment after Josh Allen was on, and you're right. He'll never say the wrong thing. He'll make a great politician someday, or actor, whatever he wants to do. I think he's a great actor, quite frankly. When I see him in commercials, I'm always impressed.
1: Yeah, he's good.
0: He seems to nail it way more than Mahomes. You know, you see a lot of guys who are his peers, and they're wooden and clearly having trouble with their lines, and I'm thinking, this was the best take. You know, how was it, what did Patrick Mahomes, what were his first 12 takes like? Because they could, but Josh Allen has it, and he's not going to say anything noteworthy. So, yes, he was, Josh Allen's news conference, yeah, it's fun to listen to because he's, so, tangent, again, which I'm known for.
1: That's
0: but,
1: what we do here, Tim.
0: You know, Marty, when I was covering the Sabres and you're interviewing Marty Baron, he's so engaging and he says a lot and he talks fast. And I can't tell you the number of times, but it was probably in the 90% where I walked away from a Marty Baron interview thinking, man, that's great stuff. And then I go and I transcribe it and I say, he said nothing. He didn't, none of this is usable because it doesn't, it was just so basic, but it was engaging. And Josh Allen, I think, is like that. I'm listening to the news conference and for something newsworthy, and while it's cool to listen to and smooth and charming and you're nodding your head as with everything he says, by the time it's over, he gets up from that chair and walks away from the microphone. He said nothing
1: right
0: of that was significant, but he's great for if you're doing a feature on a specific player, and you just need the quarterback, the finger quote, if you just need the capital T, capital Q, the quarterback to comment on a topic, he's great. But it's almost just like checking a box. Like, okay, Josh Allen quote in there. He's not going to say anything that makes you go, oh my God, wow, that's true. But that's kind of the role, because you're a lead politician for the team. He's the team spokesman. That's why it was so notable when he said what he did about the Nickel City uniforms, unsolicited,
1: right?
0: Because it was, you know, it was just a little different. And but he's the ambassador of the team, and he plays that. I don't want to say plays it, because that makes it seem like it's not genuine. But he fits that role so perfectly, and he has said it. The Bills have said it. We have said it. Fans, that he's perfect for Buffalo. But Josh Allen would have been perfect with whatever team picked him, because that's who he is. If he was a Denver Bronco or a Pittsburgh Steeler, those fans and those organizations would say Josh Allen was a perfect fit for Denver. He was a perfect fit for Pittsburgh. He is just that type of guy.
1: He could have fixed the Jets, this guy.
0: He could have. And he would have been perfect in New York City. He would have been perfect in Green Bay, because he knows the gig, and he has known it from the time he stepped off the plane and after the draft and visited the Ralph for the first time and was walking around Orchard Park that day. He had it. He knew how to do it. And I'll be honest, in the beginning, because of my cynicism, I think, and just being around it so much, is I think this guy might be a bit of a phony, you know, because he was too polished.
1: Yeah.
0: And these guys, when they're drafted, they actually take classes on how to be interviewed. And I don't mean by the media, but by the teams. Ken Herrick, the former Oakland Raiders general manager, he has a business based in Atlanta. And most players who are at the combine go through Ken Herrick's program, and he drills them on, this is how you answer this question. This is how you answer this question without creating any friction or going down the middle. You just want to play it safe. And they are trained. That's why we hear teams asking really off the wall, oddball questions to try to jar them out of the Ken Herrick training that they've had, almost like Dale Carnegie type stuff. But you are just molded. And so that's where I thought Josh Allen was still in that mode, and we're going to learn about this guy eventually. Well, after a while, it's like, no, this is just the way the guy is. I mean, he's not going to, he is brilliant at engaging and answering just the right way. He'll never stick his foot in his mouth. And if he ever does, that will be the breaking news. It won't be what he said, but it's the fact that he said something of super duper consequence.
1: Yeah. He might be better at being charming than he is at football, which is a really good combination. I mean, because he's really good at football.
0: Yes.
1: But the charm is what's through the roof. And that's what led me today, early in the show, to say I think he's the best thing that's happened to Buffalo in my lifetime. It's not just the football part. And, you know, somebody called in and was like, I've got four other athletes, you know, Shobel Pero and Dominic Kosciuszko. It wasn't the same thing. He didn't take over.
0: No.
1: Those other guys didn't take over as the mayor or the county executive or whatever it is that Josh is. He is the leader of this thing. We were all fanatical in Western New York about this football team anyway. And then a king arrived, and it's like, yes, everything you say, everything you do is perfect. And other people aren't like that. Like, it's amazing.
0: You'd probably have to go back to Jack Kemp, of course, because he was a congressman and was a vice presidential candidate. But I don't know. I mean, I obviously didn't cover Jack Kemp. I didn't cover Gilbert Perreault. We have Ed Rutkowski, who played for the Bills, wasn't of the caliber that Josh Allen was. And yes, then he became Erie County executive. So we've had some politicians. But yeah, you want to say Dominic Kosciuszko. You want to say Bob McAdoo. Dominic Kosciuszko was a jerk a lot of times. Fans did not like Dominic Kosciuszko, the person, in many ways.
1: Great as a player, but that was the end of it. Yeah.
0: Jim Kelly. I mean, that's what we're talking about, the quarterback being the ambassador for your team. And Jim Kelly, until Josh Allen arrived, very much was that person. Well, it was O.J. Simpson for a long time. And then when the Super Bowl years come along, Jim Kelly became that guy.
1: Mm-hmm.
0: But he was a jerk, too. I mean, he didn't want to be in Buffalo. He took shots at Buffalo when he was playing for Houston in the USFL and talking about why. Of course, if you go back and you see the 30 for 30s and all those, you get a review of the Jim Kelly time. and the Four Falls of Buffalo,
1: right.
0: or the doc that they do on the 83 draft class. Yeah, he's just dogging Buffalo. Josh Allen loved Buffalo. Everything from New York's only NFL team and it's blue cheese, not ranch. I mean, whatever, he would have been talking about pierogies and Primanti brothers if he was in Pittsburgh. Right. He would just figure it out. I mean,
1: hot sauce in Pepsi.
0: That's right.
1: That doesn't fly with just anybody. You have to be Josh Allen to sell that. That's a terrible idea. But you can sell it when you're Josh. Like, look, I'm Buffalo. Like, okay. It's just awesome.
0: You know what? The only misstep maybe for him was when he was doing stuff with Buffalo Wild Wings briefly. And it was like, whoa, wait a minute, man.
1: Oh, right. That's the opposite.
0: Anyway.
1: It makes sense, yeah, but it's wrong. It's Columbus-based. Those aren't real wings. Right. All right, so back to Brady and people playing. What's your what impression do you have about how much we'll actually see? Because I obviously didn't reveal everything, but what are your thoughts walking out of that news conference about what we're going to see on Saturday?
0: A couple series. You know, these guys are also still learning the grass, and there were – you know, Connor McGovern had a scare. I don't know if that was grass related, but there was some of the parts of the field looked a little chopped up at the end of that practice. I'm not saying that that's a danger, but you still want to learn and
1: sure. Let's
0: not get out there. And we're not going to go full go in terms of a game. They'll go full go while they're out there, of course, because you'd end up getting injured, and you got to play. You're playing live competition on the other side of the ball, guys who are fighting for jobs on the Carolina Panthers and trying to establish themselves as within their organization and their identity. They're a team that is still working on its culture. And so they're going to come out, they're going to be ready to play. So I don't know, a couple series, I think sounds right. And because you don't want to leave Josh Allen out there too long, this offense does not need to work on a ton. It knows itself, the line and the continuity and the running back, and you know, there's, you know, obviously left guard is the really the only question mark on the offense, other than how is DJ Moore going to fit in? But the Bills aren't going to show that anyway. They're working on that in practice. So, like Josh Allen said, getting out there, learning the routine, coming out of the tunnel, doing your warm ups like you would for any other 1 o'clock game. Establishing a routine is of critical importance to professional athletes mm-hmm. and coaches, whether we think it's serious or not, they do. And if they think it's important, then it is important. And so they're going to, that's the thing. I think that showing up to your new stadium, and it'd be interesting if Joe Brady's decision would be different if they were still playing at the Ralph, but to show up to this stadium
1: right.
0: as though you are playing a game and not going to be watching in your sneakers, with your untied sneakers, you know, you have to go through your pregame prep as you would week one against the Houston Texans. You have to hit your marks. You have to get this work in. You have to make sure you're loose. You have to, you know, all those things. That I think that's a great decision by Joe Brady to make them go through that and because this new place there's no dents, you know, that hasn't been broken in yet.
1: Yep. I think also for the fans setting foot in the stadium for the first time with an opponent, you have to give those people Josh Allen. You can't do this without him. And if he's playing, well, then who's not? Everyone's got to get out there. And I understand you can protect him and just have, but you have to start with that dude taking the snap to open the stadium properly, or that's all we're going to be talking about on the postgame show. That and sight lines, of course. But that's what it's going to be when I hit the air on, 4 o'clock-ish on Saturday for the postgame show. Josh needs to be involved in this. We had the thing where people got to go look at the stadium. Now this is a game. It's not real, but it has to feature that guy. And if it features him, it has to feature everybody else. I have a question for you. Now, this is something we would stretch out on if you were here for the whole show. But in this one segment that I've got you, I have to ask you this. Just before coming in here today, I fell into a pair of tickets for the preseason game. My wife has been noticeably upset about the fact that we're probably not going to go. She says at all. I said, well, it'll happen. We'll go sometime. But she's like, well, I guess we're done going to Bills games because we've got a family of five. The game's on TV. We're never going to spend the money. We weren't going to lay out for a PSL, and we're never going to spend the money that it takes for the five of us to go to a football game at this new stadium like we could at the other stadium. We're just not going to do it. It's on TV, whatever. We fall into two tickets. I can't go. So I walk upstairs. I got in the car to come here, and then I saw a text on my phone like, I've got two tickets for the game. They're yours if you want them. So I went back in the house quietly, went in and talked to my wife and said, do you want a pair of tickets for the game? And she's like, who am I going to take? I said, I don't know. We've got three boys, one of whom we'll just rule out because he would much rather hang out and play his guitar than go to the stadium. He doesn't want to be there. He didn't even go when we went to walk around it and check it out. But the other two are psycho Bills fans. I proposed in the moment some sort of a contest between the two of them, between now and Saturday, to earn the other ticket. And it involves cleaning.
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2: Come in second.
3: You quit the family. You like quit the family.
2: Tough.
3: Yeah.
2: Yeah. So you need to have some sort of compensation for the runner up. But I like it. And I think that, I can't think. I mean, come on. I'll just say,
3: around the house. It's incredible that my wife thought she would never go to the stadium. And now you have a pair of tickets for the first game at the stadium. So that, I mean, she's happy, but there is a lot of thought that needs to be put into who gets to go the next couple of days. Yeah, like, all right, you go, and then the other one goes to ride roller coasters at Darien Lake or something. I don't know what second place could be, but you're right. Second place should be a factor. I'm assuming the children are not listening. So, and I'm also assuming that she hasn't told them that we now have two tickets for this game. But I can't go because I got to be here to do the show. And she's going to go for sure, and one of them gets to go, and that's the whole thing. What else out of practice?
2: And they're too
3: today?
2: Young.
3: Yeah, go ahead.
2: Too young to drive up there and just let them go in and have fun, and I'll come back and pick you up.
3: Yeah, definitely can't do that. Well, she's going. I mean, for sure, this would be me and her going if I wasn't doing a show. So she's in, and which kid do you like better by Saturday? Maybe we'll base it. Nate's got his baseball game. Oh, my God. The baseball game got rained out last night due to threat of rain. It never rained. It was clouded out. They canceled the game an hour and 40 minutes before it happened, and that got pushed to today. So maybe we make it about how Nate does in his baseball game tonight, and if he's successful, then he gets to go, and if he's not. But that would have Drew rooting against him. I don't know. What else happened at practice?
2: Yeah, and you need to have Drew needs to have some agency in this. He needs to have some sort of control.
3: Yeah. Yeah. I don't know. We'll figure it out. But she gets to go, and one of them gets to go, and that's super cool. Also, if we found another ticket, maybe we could make something work too. But I don't have access to another ticket. So we've got two. We needed three. We'll take the two. What else happened at practice, Tim? That's why we have you on.
2: Well, I don't know because I don't watch it.
3: All right. Well, so, what else happened from the conversations you had with people?
2: Well, you know, how about Darrell Revis? We talked about that yesterday off the air, but
3: yeah, tell that
2: conversation
3: story.
2: I had with him over the weekend. Yeah, there's a story at The Athletic where I was reached out to Darrell Revis to ask him about Jim Leonard, just because they played together with the New York Jets, and they were three of Revis's best years. Arguably, his best year was his first year playing alongside Jim Leonard, and he was in Canton for Hall of Fame weekend, Darrell Revis was. And so he shot me a text right back. He's like, hey, can I call you now? And I'm like, yeah, let's do it. And we're talking about Jim Leonard and how great he is. And he makes a point to say, within a few years, this guy's going to be a head coach. And when he becomes a head coach, tell him to keep my name on a short list. And ha, ha, ha, we have a nice little chuckle. We start talking about it. We circle back. And I said, you know, Darrell, I don't know you well enough. I did cover him back when I was the AFC East writer with ESPN, but the New York media, I mean, there's just it's a sea of faces. He probably didn't put two and two together all these years later. But I said, you know, Darrell, I don't know you that well. Are you being sarcastic about wanting to coach, or is that real? He's like, no, I'd love to coach with Jim Leonard. And I said, well, what's your experience? And he says, well, really just working with my son, and I'm an empty nester now. My daughter is at Kentucky, and my son is a freshman at Mercyhurst. And I said, now, Darrell Revis is from Pittsburgh, so he knows that Mercyhurst is in Erie, of course. And I said, you know, that Orchard Park is on the west side of Buffalo, or the south side of, you know, I'm thinking
3: it's
2: west.
3: Closer. Yeah.
2: Technically is. I was like, it's like 80 miles from Erie. And he says, wow, I didn't realize that. Like, I knew it was in the vicinity, but I didn't know it was that close. And then he says, no, I'm not joking. Give him my number. And so Saturday night after the practice, I said, hey, Jim, I talked to Darrell Revis. I think he wants to coach with you. And Jim Leonard had a big smile on his face and unfolded a play card from his pocket and wrote down Darrell Revis's number. So I just thought it was interesting that one of the greatest ever.

0: foot. And probably in the top five with Deion Sanders and Rod Woodson, and Night Train Lane probably, is eager. I said, what about Orchard Park? I'm like, because he splits time between New York City and South Florida, Darrell Revis does.
1: Uh-huh.
0: And he says, it's football, man. I would go. That's a new stadium. It doesn't matter. I would love Orchard Park. I would love Buffalo. And I don't know if it's serendipitous or not, but it would be pretty cool if just a conversation about Jim Leonard and how they were such a great fit as teammates. Darrell Revis, he was praising the intellect, the IQ, the game prep, his ability to put people in position, including Darrell Revis himself. Like, hey, Darrell, check, he was kind of coordinating the defensive backfield for Rex Ryan's team with the Jets and the Ravens before that, and behind Ray Lewis and alongside Ed Reed. And these guys look at him and they say, this guy is a coach already. I want to work with him. It's a testament to Jim Leonard and the decision that the Bills came to have him, to name him a defensive coordinator. But I just thought it was interesting that it would, and totally unexpected that a conversation turns into this guy lobbying to actually join the Bills coaching staff.
1: And then you giving his number to the defensive coordinator and him going, oh, cool. And he's probably reached out to him. It doesn't mean he lands here, but all of this is just crazy. And I think you're downplaying how cool it is that you're talking to one of the best ever who's like, I'd like to work with that guy. And then Attenborough and then Leonard and then the phone, all of it. That's, you have good stories, I guess, is the point I'm trying to make.
0: And yeah, I'm glad you tell them. It was a surprise. I mean, it's great that it's cool that I'm talking to Darrell Revis to begin with, but then to have some sort of role in it. And it reminds me of the story that I did on Tim Connelly. Tim Connelly had disappeared for a few years. And in doing the story on whatever happened to Tim Connelly, people are saying, hey, can you give me his number? And this is like Lindy Ruff, Marty Baron, like people who are active in Sabres alumni and know. And Lindy's like, how's he doing? And I'm like, I give you his number. But it's just it is cool to be able to play that role as a journalist sometimes, that these guys who we assume they all stay together and are best friends for life, they all go their separate ways. They change their numbers a lot because they're athletes. They get bugged by people with it, trying to do investments. And, they maybe get even, change families a couple of times. They change their homes a lot. They move around the country. Mika Nornan was another guy I found. Jim Corsi, the goaltending coach, was like, where is he? Can you give me his number? Marty, again, I keep bringing up Marty Baron, but Marty didn't know where his old goaltending buddy was, Mika Nornan. And the funny part about it was his old cell number. He still had it. He was using it in Saudi Arabia or wherever he's living now, but it was still his old cell number still worked. But everybody loses touch. Yeah, it's cool that as a journalist, sometimes you get to get people together.
1: Are you serious that Mika Nornan lives in Saudi Arabia?
0: Yeah, I wrote a story about it a couple of years ago because I was doing a thing on the Sabres having three goaltenders and how he kind of got, screwed out of his opportunity because there was no room for him. The Sabres wouldn't send him down to Rochester because he wouldn't have cleared waivers and they weren't going to trade him because they weren't getting what they wanted, so he rotted. Mm-hmm. As that third goaltender that one year, and it looked like that could happen with Ukko-Pekka Luukkonen a couple of years ago, and they eventually found a way to use it. Yeah, but I tried like hell to find the guy, and I couldn't. I tried for maybe 3 weeks, and then finally I found an old phone list, and I said, well, I might as well try it. And I sent a text, and I said, is this Mika Nornan? And at 4 in the morning or something, because of the time change, like, yeah, this is Mika. Give me a call. I'm like, okay.
1: It's awesome.
0: I will say though, I mean, this is maybe my favorite version of these, and it's poignant. This is not funny. It's more a little more emotional. But back when I was with the Buffalo News the first time, and I was covering the Sabres, I did a story on Lindy Ruff and his brother Brent Ruff, who died mm-hmm. on the Swift Current bus crash, and Joe Sakic was on that bus, and Joe Sakic was still playing at the time for the Colorado Avalanche. And it was an anniversary, 20 years, I think. And I talked to Lindy about it, and I said, have you ever spoken to Joe Sakic about it? And he said, I haven't. But every time I see him out there on the ice, I'm reminded of my brother, whether mm-hmm. it's even watching warmups when he's the coach of the Buffalo Sabres looking out on the ice and there's Joe Sakic, or every time at All-Star game or whatever, they'd do league stuff, he would come across Joe Sakic and think of his brother.

0: And I interviewed Joe Sakic for the story. And a couple weeks later, the All-Star break had happened, and Lindy was the coach of the East that year, I believe it was. And so after it was, the story is about to run, and I said, "Hey, did you maybe run into Sakic?" Or I can't even remember how it came up, but I just kind of was like, "Hey, by the way," and he's like, "Yeah, because of the story, and because I had asked, I hadn't written the story yet."
1: Mm-hmm.
0: But because I'd asked, Lindy went out of his way because he's like, "You know, that's a great point. I haven't spoken to Joe and I should." And they went off and had a quiet moment. And so not because of me, I don't say it's me, it's because of journalism that, you know, somebody just asked the question. It could have been anyone. But that was a cool thing that to be able to bring a couple of luminaries in the sport together over something so tragic that you would assume,
1: right.
0: You know, you would think like they've spoken about this at some point and they hadn't.
1: That's
0: and
1: crazy.
0: To have played even a small part in that was pretty cool.
1: Just like it'll be cool when Darrelle Revis is on the Bills coaching staff and you gave Jim Leonard his number. Awesome. All right, Tim, we'll see you in studio tomorrow, yes?
0: Yes.
1: All right. Sounds good. Thanks, man.
0: Bye-bye.
1: There goes Tim Graham. 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
7: Is Josh Allen more empowered? I've heard whispers and people complaining a little bit in the league about the fact that Josh Allen gets to kind of do the pass protections how he wants them. I think that's been a little bit of a source of frustration on the staff at times in the past. Is that a good or a bad thing if that's enabled more? Those would be the concerns, not so much about Josh Allen. I think we know he's going to be a star. Just as you try to go to get over the top, you know, are these fine-tune changes good? Maybe not quite as good.

0: That's Mike Sando of The Athletic, who has come up in conversation recently. He does, every year he does quarterback tiers, like ranking the quarterbacks. And in addition to publishing it, he goes on the Ryan Russillo podcast and discusses it. And it's a great, you know, hour or whatever, 45 minutes or something to listen to every year. And of course, Josh Allen is in his elite tier. And after listening to it, or actually while listening to it, I sent a text to Tim because Sando worked at ESPN and I still kind of have him there, but people move around. He still does the same thing. You go to a different spot. Tim used to work at ESPN. Now he's at The Athletic and he was at the Buffalo News in between. I actually text. I'm like, is Mike Sando your friend? Was the text I sent to him. And he said, yes. And I said, we should have him on the show. And we just had him on the show without actually having to contact him. So that's cool. Is Josh having too much power a problem? No. No. Give him whatever he wants. It's fine. It's fine. This is, we trust him. Until he burns us, I trust him. I trust him over chicken wings. We did the poll online. We had like 600 people vote. 62% of you would take Josh Allen over wings. We have to give up one of them right now. Oh, it's dropped. He's at 59.8 with 654 votes and 23 hours left to vote. The question posed on Twitter or X, at Brad Ryder, and at WGR550. If Buffalo could only keep one and the other were to vanish immediately, which would you choose? And it's Josh Allen or chicken wings. And Josh has 59.8% of the vote. Wings are at 40.2. In my world, in like the way that I envision this question being interpreted, and you can interpret it however you want, but the way that I meant it, I was going to write this whole thing out. We would just, it wouldn't be like, oh, I miss Josh, or oh, I miss Wings. You just, they'd be gone. Men in Black, little device, just shoot, psh, gone. Josh doesn't exist or Wings don't exist. And I don't know what the replacement is. You don't just get Kyle Allen as your starter or Shane Buechel. It'd just be a different world. You just have a different guy. That wouldn't be Josh. You might get lucky. You might get the third best quarterback in the league. Or, you know, the fifth best. You might get Tua. I don't know. You might get J.J. McCarthy. But he probably wouldn't start over Buechel or Kyle Allen. But I put it out there. That's the way I picture it. It's not, these wings are delicious, but I miss Josh Allen. Like somebody's like, you want to go 6-11 and eat chicken wings? I said, no, I don't at all. That's why I posed the question. Greatest thing to ever happen to Buffalo, I think, is Josh. It's not blizzards. I'm sure of that. 803-0550. My son was supposed to play in a baseball game last night. It's like a school thing, Future Stars game or something. And he was selected for the second year in a row. He gets to go. It's only sixth and seventh graders that play in this game. He was a sixth and he played last year. And he'll be a seventh and he's supposed to play this year. And the game is supposed to be at 7 o'clock. We're supposed to be there at 6:15. And at 5:20, we get a notification that the game is canceled because the weather forecast, it shifted. And now there might be rain. Here's how much there wasn't rain. We said, all right. And my son, who was ready to play baseball, was like, then can we go to Darien Lake? And I said, yeah. So we got in the car and went to Darien Lake. Nobody was there. It was... Well, I shouldn't say nobody. It was very empty. The lines were very short. We went on, I count, 8 rides in about an hour and 45 minutes that we were there. It was awesome. We rode Ride of Steel 3 times. We rode the Viper. We rode Predator broke, so we didn't ride that. We were in line for that. And then all of a sudden, the little train, whatever, I call it a train. I don't know what they, in roller coaster jargon, what they call it. But the train, we're standing there. We're like... We weren't going to be next. We were 2 rides away from being up. And I look, and the train is like 200 feet away from where we're supposed to. They're just stuck. They got back. They're not stuck on a hill. They were just there, sitting in the, and it wasn't moving. And for the rest of the night, it was like that. So we didn't go on the Predator. But 3 on Ride of Steel. We did 2 on the Blast Off. That's 5 rides. Viper. Mind Eraser, that's 7. I don't know. We got all of it in. It was great. The only, I would say 50% of the people who were there last night were dressed in red t-shirts, and you couldn't read what it said, but it looked like they all worked for Chick-fil-A, but they didn't. They went, it was some sort of a summer camp, and it was their trip there. And I said to my son, we should have gotten here earlier. Apparently, they were giving out tiny little hats. And he said, Dad, I think that those are the hats that Jewish people wear. And I said, they are. That was my joke. It was a joke. They're wearing the hats because of religion. And I was just making a joke that they gave out little hats. I don't know. I thought it was funny. But we didn't get rained out. We got clouded out. And I think we as a community need to no knock on the Andy Parkers of the world. I believe in meteorology. But it's not raining until it's raining. It's not snowing until it's snowing. Let's stop canceling school the night before because we think it's going to be cold or windy or snowy. Let's cancel it when we wake up and we see that it's snowy or cold or windy. Now, I would contend cold we can deal with. Get on the bus and shut up. But as a society, and I think this goes back to COVID, we are far too quick to cancel events without the need to actually cancel them. And I feel this as a board member for a little league. It's like, wow, it looks like rain tonight. Should we call off the games now? Like, it's 10 in the morning and it's not raining. We don't cancel because we think it might rain. We cancel because it's raining or it's pouring or the field is destroyed. Until we can't play, let's play. Until we can't go to school, let's go to school. Until the throughway is impassable, let's not close the throughway. Let's not use those ramp, the gate things that come down to prevent people from getting on until the road is not useful to us. Let's stop doing that. Buffalo, stop canceling things when the weather's fine. Knock it off. 803-0550 is the number. I'll be right back. I'm Brad. It's WGR.
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0: Yo. Fight the power. Let's go. More Public Enemy. More Public Enemy on this show. That's great. I put up a poll on Twitter, mentioned it a couple times. If Buffalo could only keep one and the other were to vanish immediately, which would you choose? 59.8% of the 727 voters said Josh Allen, and the other 40.2% said chicken wings. I think now in the final segment of this show, it's worth taking a look at the comments. I love wings as much as anyone in the world, but this is absurd. You want to be 6-11 and eat wings? To which Dan Dale, senior advisor Dan Dale, said, we did that for like 17 years. No, I don't want to do that. I replied, I don't, some do. Russ said, let's just be happy that neither of those things are going to happen. Right? Right. This is all just stemming from, I think this is the best, Josh Allen's the best thing that's happened to Buffalo in my lifetime. And it's not just the football part, it's the ambassador. It's the, he's the spokesman. He's the featured everything. When people think of Buffalo, they used to think of cold and losing. Snow, blizzards, whatever. The chicken wing thing has been elevated for sure. And then Josh, if you just ask a random person at tonight's Field of Dreams game in Iowa, like word association, Buffalo, New York, I think Josh comes out of their mouths more often than wings come out of their mouth. And I don't think the snow comes up anymore. We still get the snow. And I don't think the losing of Super Bowls comes up unless it's a super negative fan of a different team that hates the Bills because Josh is too good. Other quotes or other replies. What am I looking for? Comments under the poll. Robert Tacos says, I thought this was a dumb question until I saw that Alan was winning the poll. And then he did the emoji with the guy, the palm to his face. Josh Allen ain't helping me through a rainy March 8th when just movies are on during dinner that Saturday. That's right. Unless you want him to, then there's YouTube. Then there's the NFL app that allows you to watch every game since he started playing. I think it goes back to 2018. I think every game he's ever played is available. It's like $80, no, I think it was $100 for this year. It keeps renewing. It's one of the things that renews that I don't get mad about. Typically, when something renews, I'm like, I don't use that anymore. The NFL.com, whatever it's called, NFL Plus, is awesome. Gets you the All 22, gives you the condensed versions of all the games. You can watch everything in like each game in like 20 minutes. It's awesome. And you could, instead of watching a movie, you could watch Josh Allen dominate people. So he can help you on March 8th. You just need an app. Mark says, I'll still be eating wings after Allen is retired. I'm keeping the wings. Bob says, Allen is going to vanish in 5 years anyway. I'll keep the wings. Nicole says, I can eat chicken fingers. Somebody named Gary just wrote, dude. I don't know what dude means. And the last one. I love Alan like we all do, but he's here 15 years and probably gone. I love wings too much, and they'll be here until I'm dead. That's true. What if chickens disappeared? Then what would we do? I'm waiting. All right. We're done. Show up with the Bulldog are next, except Bulldog is not here. He's already golfing this morning. He's got all these concerts going on. He's got a bunch of stuff. So no Bulldog, just Mike, who will join you in just a couple minutes here on WGR.
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1: After having yesterday off, the Buffalo Bills got back to the practice field earlier this morning as we are now one day closer to the preseason opener against Carolina on Saturday. And before practice, head coach Joe Brady gave an answer on who will be playing come Saturday.
34: Things can change, you know, after today's practice, but right now, everybody that's healthy is going to be playing out there on Saturday.
1: And that does, of course, include quarterback Josh Allen. But in terms of who is not seen at practice today, as a number of players are dealing with injuries, cornerbacks Maxwell Hairston and Connie Walker, safeties Cole Bishop and C.J. Gardner-Johnson, center Connor McGovern, wide receiver Skylar Bell, and running back Ty Johnson all were not seen. And McGovern, Bishop, Gardner-Johnson, Hairston, and Johnson are all dealing with what was described as, quote, lower body injuries, and Brady would not give any details or timelines on those injuries. Tonight, though, we do have six preseason games, Lions at Bengals and Packers at Steelers, both at 7. 7:30, the Patriots host the Colts, then two games at 8 o'clock. Vegas has the Cardinals in town and the Chargers are at Houston, and then the night will wrap up at 9 as the 49ers play host to Tennessee. In baseball, Bison's at Worcester. That one's tonight at 6:45. And then the majors. We've got some afternoon baseball. Yankees currently trail Seattle 1-0 in the fifth. And then the Blue Jays. They're looking for a four-game sweep of the Red Sox. First pitch today is in the next few minutes at 3:07. That's your Paddock Chevrolet Sports Update. Paddock Chevrolet with you for the extra mile since 1935. I'm Zach Jones for Western New York's Voice of the Fan, WGR.
21: Mike Shope.
0: Not only is this team the thinnest team in contending history in baseball.
35: Their center fielder died.
0: Right, Bump Bailey's dead.
35: He died.
0: Their slugger is dead. He ran through the wall and it killed him. The wall, I mean, it's funny. It's death, but it's still funny.
21: And the Bulldog.
36: Gee, I'm done with you. You smashed yourself in the eyeball with an elastic exercise band? No! You're not leading my team. I don't want to trade anything for him in 2040. He's going to come here and drown in a cold tub. No!
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0: Close. No Bulldog. Through next week, what are we going to do? I don't have that many fantasy rosters to rip off, you know, just to sort of run down for you. I mean, that's not going to last me 7 shows, maybe 4.
2: Maybe not. I don't think seven. I don't think I could get away. I don't think I could make that work. If anybody can, well, no, that's not going to, I'm not going to do that to you. What I am going to do, I just want to get this cleared up right away. I took the visor off. This was an honest mistake. I thought I saw red, so to speak. Red shorts, a nondescript gray t-shirt, in-play runs. Might be my favorite t-shirt. And I thought I was grabbing South Carolina, but in actuality, the Arizona Cardinals. I have this just randomly. My baseball visors are pretty much all places, stadiums that I've been to when I was going to games. I haven't been to a major league game other than at places I've been to before, like Toronto last year. I haven't been to a new one in a long time. But when I was going, that was my purpose. Well, one of them was to, one was to watch the game. The other was, another was to buy a visor of that team. And I've got, you know, 20 of them. I'm still mad at myself that somehow I lost San Francisco. My wife and I each had San Francisco Giants visors. One was black, one was orange. Both are missing. I don't know what happened there because I loved that one. And I've got a couple that I don't like. I mentioned how I have this Tigers one, but the Tigers visor option at Comerica Park was so cheap. I'm like, I got to do it, but it's like sort of an old person big visor. I don't really like to wear it. So I thought I was grabbing South Carolina, same color, this sort of brick red. Instead, Arizona Cardinals. I thought, can I just wear it, A? B, can I pass it off as St. John Fisher? It's the same bird. I'm pretty sure it's exactly the same. Somehow they can get away with that in college sports. You ever see the Bucknell helmet? Is this maybe different now? But Bucknell, the Bison, always had like the Bills logo on it. You see that sometimes. But, you know, I don't have a Fisher visor. I have the Arizona Cardinals. And, you know, I wasn't really that worried about it. Anybody that knows this show well knows that we are famous for hating the Arizona Cardinals. Who doesn't? Who cares? I don't want to do it, though. So, unless I get

0: have a change of heart. For now, it's off to the side. Other NFL teams. One fantasy draft I was in 10 years ago, always comes back to fantasy. One of the guys in the league might have worked for New Era, just had some sort of a hookup, and he brought in all these hats and visors to the draft. And I grabbed a couple. One was this one. One was New Orleans. You know, nothing too rivalry. No Dolphins, no Patriots. Wouldn't do that, right? I have Kansas City Royals from when I was at one of their games. I've only been to that stadium one time a few years ago. And even just that KC, I mean, it's the Royals. It's not the Chiefs. It's blue. It's gorgeous, I think. But even that time, that one makes me a little bit self-conscious whether I want to wear that. I was talking about this with Bulldog a week or two ago. Maybe a normal person would say that you wouldn't wear sports logos for teams that you don't like or even care about at all. And my, I mean, this is going to sound dramatic. My policy has been, well, just whatever. Match it with color. Just don't get too close to home. Don't wear Boston Bruins. I don't have Boston Bruins. Don't wear Kansas City Chiefs. You know, like, don't make it. Obviously, you're trying to start something. If you wear some handful Canadians, you know, some handful of teams, it's fluid, right? I mean, depending how much of a rival a team is at a given time, like Dallas Cowboys. Who is the Bills' biggest rival in the NFC? Or a better question is, like, who do the fans dislike the most from the NFC? Does it have to be Dallas? They're harmless. They haven't been anywhere close to a rival or like a champion in 30 years. So what's the problem? We have our stadium now. Didn't we sort of hate Dallas because of its money and Jerry Jones? And Jerry Jones was out sort of trying to basically shill for the league to get stadiums built in its lesser markets, you know, by size anyway. And now we have that. So are we still worked up about him? I mean, it's been a long time. Games were not in HD when the Bills last, you know, with those Super Bowl years against Dallas. Anyway, so we were talking about, should you own, imagine this even being a question, right? You love sports, that's why you tune into us. Should you only ever wear a sports logo of a team that you really like? Like, you want to rep that team? That seems, like, reasonable. That seems fair. My thing has just sort of not been that. It's been, well, if I went to your game, I will have your hat, and I might wear it. If my shorts are red, I will maybe wear the red visor. But there are limits. Even for me, there are limits. Keep it away from the rivals. NFL, it might have to be, I have the Cardinals and the Saints, and I have Carolina. Oh, good thing I didn't. That one I never pull because who has those colors? You know, maybe I could find some teal shorts or something like that, but Those are my three NFL visors. Would be Arizona, New Orleans, and Carolina. What a collection. Who do we hate right now? New England is... been looking for sort of feedback on this one for a while. Is New England, like, back? Do we hate New England last year like we hated New England 15 years ago or 10 years ago? Is it that again? I think back then it was mostly just, like, jealousy and... we were exhausted by the Patriots, not just because of being in their division and losing twice a year mostly, but just, you know, anybody, anywhere in the league, the Patriots were exhausting. The Chiefs have never been, to me, as annoying as the Patriots were. And, like, for most of the Patriot dynasty, even in the middle when they weren't winning championships there for a while, still... because they were just never any fun. The Patriots were never fun. They were great. That has its place. That's the point, is to be great. But they were never any fun. They were, I mean, the style, the coach, the quarterback, the uniforms even maybe. Like, there was just nothing that appealing about New England. You could hate them because they owned you. And like any team that wins all the time, you tend to hate those teams after a while. Like, that's what the Chiefs became, I would say, a year or two ago. Like, we're all just sort of fed up with the Chiefs. But at least the Chiefs, I think, were or maybe still are kind of fun. Like they would do different things, you know. I think personality-wise, even the quarterback, but certainly the coach, they just gave you more. There was more to work with Kansas City. I think, I mean, just one bad year doesn't take them off the rivalry list. Maybe does one good year put New England back on it? Anytime it's a division team, it's always just sort of like knocking at the door. And now it's kind of back on between the Bills and the Patriots, who very rarely, this is the Bills' fault in the last, you know, decades, very rarely have they been good at the same time. But you had that at the end of Brady there when Allen showed up here, and then you have that right now. So I would say New England, you would never catch me in a New England hat wearing a logo, anything like that. I mean, I have my lines too. Would never do that. Miami is at a point now where they're just kind of almost irrelevant. You know, everybody's 0-0 right now. Maybe that changes. And then the Jets would even do. Speaking of teams with the Bills that have never been good at the same, almost never been good at the same time, the Bills and the Jets. But we hate the Cardinals in here. It's official. It's written in our contracts. There it is. Off to the side. So we got Joe Brady on the record with what the plan is for Saturday. And he said, everybody healthy will play. Interesting. This is the latest change from the Bills under Joe Brady from when they were under Sean McDermott. I'm a little bit surprised. I don't want to say I'm shocked because he's brand new and I had no idea what his thinking would have been about the preseason. I'm going to have Paul on. He's covering the Bills this week with Salloway, as he will do sometimes anyway, Paul. He goes out there on his own and just like, I'm here to cover the Bills, and he just does it. The guy is a true professional. He will be on at 3:30, and I wonder if he would say, and if Brady said this and I missed it, I apologize, but like, is the stadium the point, or is it just that it's a, you know, I'm the new sheriff and this is how I want to do it? I'd like to think it would be more about that, that you could get enough practices in at the stadium so that Josh Allen and everybody else knows where to look, how much time is left and things like that. I mean, if he plays in this game, which I guess is now to be expected, how long will he play? He's not going to run a 2-minute drill in this game, right? You could do that off the hop. Maybe not a bad idea. Go practice what you need to practice on. But I just would be surprised if he plays anything more than sort of a token appearance. He's not alone. Are we seeing it shift the other way a little bit? Like all the Cincinnati guys are playing in their game. Burrow, Chase, Higgins. I mean, Carolina's coming here. Carolina, which has had some unfortunate injury luck already in camp. They lost a linebacker for the season. They lost Chris Brazel, a rookie receiver, for the season. Like, they've had a couple of bad results. And now, apparently, running back Chuba Hubbard is week to week with a hamstring. And, well, he has a hamstring, two hamstrings. He's out with a hamstring injury, and that opens things up. Fantasy, this is very exciting, for Jonathan Brooks, who was a rookie 2 years ago but torn ACL. Then he was hurt again, and he's almost just never played in the league. He might be somebody where a team would be super careful, but apparently he's going to play in this game on Saturday. So for whatever reason, in our case, maybe it's the new stadium. Who knows? Around the league, of course, it would vary. But you are seeing some teams turn back to getting their guys on the field in preseason week one. Very interesting. Paul today, and more on the Panthers, Saturday's opponent with Alex Zetlow from the Charlotte Observer. There's a little Sabres to do with the Vanek Pominville Hall of Fame announcement. I was not here yesterday. Maybe I'm a day late. It's happened before, but we'll do some of that and some of the usual nonsense, right? We got to do our thing. No Bulldog, though, through next week. Let's get a call or two in. Paul coming up in about 15 minutes. Here is Nate on WGR. Hi, Nate.
1: Hey, Shope. Thanks for having me on. I think it's still very warranted, despite our general success against them, to hate Baltimore. And I think some of it for me is the constant comparisons of who would you rather have, Lamar or Josh, even if the line is very thin between the two. But I just feel, especially the last couple of games against them, I feel like we have just sort of escaped with wins that maybe we didn't deserve. The opener last year, you know, kind of turning the tide and an incredible comeback, and then the playoff game where Andrews drops the ball. Like, they have been there every time with us, and I haven't seen, like, they're always a team I just say, you need to step on the throat early with them, because they just give me more unease playing against them than most other teams, even though we've had a lot of success against them. So I just don't want them anywhere near the Bills when it comes to playoff seeding and all that. And I was relieved that they fell off last year, but I still think I hate them.
0: Okay. Yeah, I think the biggest, for me, this is just subjective. It's, everybody can define this kind of thing for themselves, but I don't know how much of a rivalry you have if you never lose to somebody. And the Bills have lost to the Ravens. The caller laid it out pretty well. I mean, those last two meetings, one in the playoffs, were, maybe they were both Baltimore's games, but they lost both games, you know? So that's that. But I think it has to be, this is Bills Patriots back then. This is maybe Bills Dolphins in the 70s, or the other way, somewhat in the 90s. Like, I think there has to be pain on both sides where you watch your team lose in the playoffs. I mean, I think if I were the Ravens or a Ravens fan, the Bills would be at or near the top of my list. I don't have a Cincinnati problem, really. Like, they've been good too. They made the Super Bowl. I didn't. Maybe Cincinnati, but they're not. You have rings. They don't. Like, I don't know how. It's Pittsburgh. I mean, Pittsburgh would be the one, just because all those games are so close and there have been playoff games. But Buffalo would be higher on a Ravens fans list for me than the other way around, because the Bills have just gotten it done against the Ravens when it's mattered. So I think it has to be like that. I mean, I think the Colts, if it's not too long ago already, the Manning Brady years, the Colts would have hated New England more than anybody. More than they would have hated anybody else. And just, this is the prop. This is my problem. I can't get to where I need to go because of them. And that's the Bills in Kansas City. It's ironic and almost funny, not funny to the Bills, but that they have beaten the Chiefs 5 years in a row in the regular season. Like, that's just got to be, I never know where to look for this. I just always tend to assume, and then I bring it up and always want to couch it a little bit because I don't know. But I can't imagine there's anything else like that in the history of the NFL, where in a span of 5 years, well, it's, I guess it's now six. In the last 6 years, the Bills have won, last 5 years, five in a row against Kansas City in the regular season, and they are 0-4 in the playoffs from 2020 to now. I mean, how could there be, you think there's another streak like that? It's not even a division opponent, so you're not playing them twice. It's just, you know, the Bills are 5-0 in the last 5 years in the regular season against Kansas City, both stadiums. That's kind of weird, but it's true. So that's what it is. I mean, I can't imagine the Chiefs or Chiefs fans care about that. They probably think it's funny because the playoffs are what matters more, and it's been flipped on its head. So you can't, I don't think you have a rivalry until both sides beat the other. And that can be in the short term, or that can be over the many years, like the Sabres and the Bruins or the Canadiens or even a couple other teams. Maybe that's just completely ingrained and it's just there forever. You know, I don't know if football's different, but it doesn't feel like I can't hate Baltimore if I'm a Bills fan, because I kind of own them. Here's Jim next. Hi, Jim.
2: Hi, how you doing?
0: Okay.
2: I think you guys are missing the point. The nemesis, our arch enemies forever and ever, are the Miami Dolphins. You could take the Jets, you could take New England, roll them up into a ball, and it wouldn't be as bad as the Dolphins. You got to remember, in the 70s, and people forget this, they beat us for a decade of football.
0: Don't say that people forget that.
2: Well, I mean, I don't understand how somebody can call up and say, hey, Baltimore's our arch enemy and this and that. When, you know, you're talking about a year or two or three, a couple of losses to that team. So you call them our biggest enemy. the Dolphins were our biggest enemy. Nobody liked Shula. Everybody hated Shula. He was on a rules committee. People blamed Shula for bringing in different rules and stuff. They figured the referees favored Miami in the games.
0: Not that anybody has ever had any evidence of that, but okay.
2: Yeah, but I mean, that was the train of thought for the people.
0: What's the difference between the Bills and the Dolphins in the 70s and the Bills and the Patriots when Brady was the quarterback of the Patriots? Because he had two wins?
2: When Brady was the quarterback, I don't know. It's
0: your age,
2: 10,
0: right?
2: 10 years in a row, man. 10 years going to that stadium, 10 years. I remember the day I went to that game, I got there like about 9 in the morning, and you could feel something was in the air. And that's the first time we beat them in
0: It was the heat. It was like
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1: Justifiable. Like they were wrong.
2: Don't ever forget the Miami Dolphins. That is our arch enemy.
1: Okay, thanks, Jim. It can depend on your age. I mean, you obviously were there for all of that. And we've had this discussion dozens of times over the years. It really does shift based on what's happening. Right now, the Bills have got, I mean, yes or no. I was going to say it like it's a fact. The Bills have got to be the biggest headache in Miami's world, maybe easily. Like the Dolphins and the Jets have a thing. Every division pair of teams would have their own history, but it's really been Josh Allen completely owning the Dolphins for most of the last decade now that I think would be... See, like sometimes you can hate other teams. I think your team has to be pretty decent to begin with unless you just hate them. I mean, the Sabres for most of the last 15 years, I haven't felt anything for the Bruins or the Canadiens because mostly I've just hated them for all their problems and their woes, you know? So you can't get, if you're me, like I can't get too worked up over the Bruins or the Canadiens if my team can't get out of last place. Just like, well it just seems like misdirected anger. I think right now with Miami, you might have this in terms of the Bills, but really your biggest problem would be them and the Tua experience and different coaches. And now you've got the most dead cap money of all time and a win total of 4.5. And I don't know, like I wouldn't want to waste too much energy hating the Bills when I'm in this state, just like with New England. All those Brady years were, sure, hate New England all you want, but I'm the problem. Like, I don't know. I think you have to be a certain level of good for most people to kind of like plug into that. But yeah, I wouldn't pick Baltimore either. It's just somebody called in and said for him, it's them, which is fine. Paul coming up, we'll talk about Joe Brady's comments that the entire healthy roster, that was weird, will play Saturday against Carolina. So more on the Panthers later and wherever else today takes us. Bulldog is off through next week. I want to talk about Dalton Kincaid. That's happened before, but he's one player on my mind today, sort of setting things up for the afternoon. There's a Ryan Paganetti, who was on with me a few weeks ago, former analytics coach or director with the Eagles, compiled a consensus wide receiver rankings around the NFL. The Bills come in, you know, not far from where you would probably expect it. James Cook was on with Matt Harmon. Matt's a friend of ours, and James Cook did his podcast recently. There was one thing about that I wanted to talk about, and where this is all just within the Bills category, where Josh Allen ranks in the NFL among quarterbacks in terms of their chances or their odds to lead the NFL this year in passing yards. That's an interesting number, I think. So all of that and more as we go. Paul next. I'm Mike Shope. Thanks for listening. This is WGR.
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1: Quickly first, caller mentioned kind of a famous game in Bills history, the 1980 opener. I mentioned how hot it was. It might still be the record in Bills history for the hottest game or hottest home game. But that's when the Bills finally beat Miami after losing to them 20 times in a row. They beat them the last time they played them in the 60s, and then the first time they played them in the 80s. If that didn't even line up, it might not be as interesting, but it's over the 70s. Two things about that game. One is it was super hot. Another, which is one of my favorite things about looking up football games from those years, the Dolphins had 6 turnovers. I mean, how do you pull an upset? Maybe it wasn't even that big of an upset. But when one team turns the ball over all day, you know, they're going to get beat, right? The Bills had 7. There were 13 turnovers in that game. How many drives could there have been? The Dolphins had 6 turnovers and won the battle, the so-called turnover battle, but still lost the game. I just went through the play-by-play of that game, and it's insane. It just feels like every drive in that game ended in a fumble or an interception. Ferguson had 5 interceptions, and, you know, good enough to win. Take that down. All right. Paul Hamilton with me. I would love to give you an opportunity to comment on this game from 46 years ago, Paul, if you were so inclined. But if not, that's fine, too.
2: You know what you've just done, though? By the way, as soon as the music started, I got the article up from today. So it is up now for anybody that wants to read about Josh Allen and the head coach Joe Brady. For all these years, I've been telling people the last game I was in, football game, I was in the stadium, would have been the first game. I thought it was 1980, but I know it was against the Colts. So it wasn't 1980. And for years I've been saying that was the last time I was in the stadium for a football. I've been for a couple of concerts, but not actually a football game. So you just woke me up to the fact that all these years I've been lying. I got to figure out when that Colts game was.
1: Don't be too hard on yourself. Let's not call it lying. You can just, you know, maybe you were mistaken.
2: Didn't remember correctly. I do remember very distinctly the guy behind me was so drunk, he got sick and was passed out and didn't see one play of the game.
1: Well, now I know you're lying. Now, because that would not be possible. That's never happened. You must be making that up. All right. Well, whatever game it was.
2: Yeah. Long time ago.
1: Forced segue. Whatever game it was, the starters played. And now if you were to go to this game on Saturday in the new place, 1 o'clock against Carolina, the starters are going to play as well. Are you surprised?
2: Not particularly. Like Josh Allen talked about, one of the reasons, well, he wants to play no matter what. You know Josh Allen. But he says, you know, just different things. He's got to figure out where the play clocks are. Get used to them. You know, all right, the play clocks are over here. The lighting is over here. Just different things that could be going on in the stadium, that the turf he mentioned. So the environment is kind of what he was talking about. So we all know he doesn't have to play at all in the preseason. He'll be fine. He always wants to play, and he reiterated that today. But there were reasons why, and Brady said – he talked before practice. So he said, if you didn't get injured in practice today and you're healthy, you're playing on Saturday. That includes Josh Allen and everybody else. He didn't say for how long. I mean, that might mean one series if you're Josh Allen. I don't know. He doesn't know. I mean, Allen said he doesn't know if he's playing one series, how many games. He goes, that's up to Brady. But he would like to get in there and at least get on the field and just figure out some of the things that he needs to figure out before that Thursday rolls around for the first home game.
1: So, Paul, did Brady even say this? Like, is the fact that they're in a new stadium the point? Is it the reason here, or is it maybe not?
2: He didn't say it's the reason. One of the things is he wants to get the guys out there, you know, tackling, just doing things that you can't really do in camp. And that leads me to believe, you know, we may not see starters for a long time, but this is every head coach, there's no game planning. I mean, they're not going to game plan for everything. He's going to sit there and evaluate what he sees. And, it's how are they adapting to the new defense? Not how is the defense game planning for Carolina and how do they do with that, but this is a

0: new defense. How, you know, you've done it through training camp and OTAs. Are you where you're supposed to be, or are you having problems with it? They also still are, you know, there might be some things that Allen and the offense like, or there might be things they don't like. And they'll just say, you know what, let's just take this out of the book. You know, this isn't working. We've tried it in camp. We've tried it in a game. It's not working. Those are the types of things you're going to see here. The Carolina Panthers are basically, it doesn't matter what they do. It's what are the Bills doing? What are they trying to accomplish? What are they trying to do for Brady? The offense is Brady's offense anyway, but even the offensive coordinator, you know, he's still going to be a part of game day. He's going to be in the box this game. He's going to be on the field another time. You know, where is he going to be where he can be the most help? And Allen went out of his way today to compliment Pete Carmichael, the offensive coordinator, and what he's done. And, Mike, this will thrill you to no end.
1: Let's go.
0: Brady is just like any NHL coach you want to call on.
1: Lower body?
0: We found out that Connor McGovern, Cole Bishop, and Maxwell Harrison have lower body injuries. That's it.
1: You know, finally, finally something from hockey has transcended to another sport. Finally, hockey, they're taking their cues from hockey here.
0: Yes.
1: Great.
0: He said he's not putting timetables on things or anything like that. And he doesn't have to. I mean, now in football, once the season starts, you have to give injuries.
1: Well,
0: he doesn't have to right now because it's preseason.
1: No, that's right. I mean, common sense would dictate, however, if somebody was going to be out a while, then you go ahead and say that. I think Sean McDermott had to warm up to that himself.
0: Yeah.
1: You know, like, why take any chances? Maybe Brady is this way also, right? Why take any chances? I don't need to report it. I don't have to. I won't.
0: Right.
1: But if somebody's going to be out, like, I'm tending to think that all these injuries, like, everybody on that list is, we'll see. Hopefully they'll be ready week one. We don't know. And I have no problem with a coach that doesn't want to say anything more than that. If he doesn't know, he doesn't know. That's completely fine. But if it's something worse, McDermott for a while, like to that point, he'd come on the station every Friday morning and talk injuries with Sal. And I would say early on in his career, he would never give up. Is somebody going to miss the game? But toward the end, he always did. If he knew he sort of I don't want to say found God in this way, but, you know, for all the years of being paranoid about it, well, maybe I can get some advantage if they don't know if Taylor Rapp is going to play or not. He got to a point where he's like, yeah, well, he's out. And Friday morning became appointment listening for this because he got around to, like, just being real about it, which I thought was great. But, you know, coaches tend to not be – their instinct is to not be that way. I think if he's got an injury here that he knows is going to take him to the season, he can go ahead and say so. I'll give him enough benefit of the doubt here to think that he doesn't know that.
0: You know, the first practice outside in Orchard Park, there was a low-flying helicopter that went over. And I honestly don't think it had anything to do more than it may have been a sheriff's helicopter, something like that. I would almost guarantee you it wasn't another team scouts.
1: Yeah.
0: But I immediately thought of McDermott. Saying, you know, I think that's low enough. He might have run everybody inside. or stop practice or something. That was my immediate thought is if Sean McDermott was still there thinking, this is maybe a little bit more than we think it is type of a thing.
1: Well, who knows if any of these players, again, will have injuries that extend into the regular season. I, again, will say I doubt that the Bills, I don't assume that the Bills know that yet, that there's still, it's still all up in the air. Where it is the biggest problem, I think, is in the secondary with Hairston and Bishop and Gardner Johnson. I mean, maybe just this is obvious, but you've got three potential starters that are not. I mean, even it's worth something, I guess, that they could play in the preseason, and they won't be able to do that probably at least for now. So that'll be interesting to monitor, and maybe he's not great for the Bills.
0: Yeah, Gardner Johnson, at least in the beginning of practice, is doing the drills, you know,
1: yeah,
0: with the defensive backs. So I'm not as concerned about him as maybe a guy like Maxwell Harrison or Cole Bishop.
1: Right. That's a big one, though. I mean, we've talked to a lot of people over the course of the summer, and the secondary is a real unknown for them. It's a big change from the days of Hyde and Poyer and Trey White, where they were just, like, so solid and, I mean, durable and everything. I mean, White had his injuries. But now you've got new faces. There's youth with Hairston and this year's draft. So big one, you know, for the Bills to figure out.
0: And Hancock, I mean, we talked about him a little bit last year coming in. But even a guy like D. Alford, who spent 4 years with the Falcons.
1: Mm-hmm.
0: You know, so far, I can tell you, I've liked a lot of what I've seen in camp, but it's camp. You know, we're not watching games. You know, we're not watching, you know, can he come up and wrap somebody up and stop the run? You know, he's been in the NFL for 4 years with one team, and now he's with a new team. Early returns say they might have a good one here. But we still have to see. Camp, and even camp with pads on, is a lot different than when we're talking about games.
1: With Paul Hamilton, he was out there today, the Bills and Panthers, Saturday afternoon at 1 in Orchard Park, preseason game number 1, and game number 1 in the stadium's history, which is very exciting. Do you have your own take on this ongoing debate about James Cook and catching more passes this year? He was on with a guy we know, Matt Harmon, from Yahoo now. And Matt asked him about, like, it seems everybody's talking about this. And Cook basically said, what was the quote? We'll see on Sundays. To be continued. He was coy about it. Are you taking for granted that that's going to be with Carmichael? People have made this point. He had Alvin Kamara, where that's going to be a newer feature of their offense, or not necessarily?
0: Well, with Ty Johnson being the third down back, I was a little torn about it because I'm thinking James Cook is one of the best running backs in the NFL now, and you're taking him off the field on third down. But yet Ty Johnson did a lot of good things on third down, including making some really nice catches, you know, for first downs and occasional touchdowns. And there were times I walked away from a Bills game going, Ty Johnson had a nice game. He really helped them on third down. But you also are taking one of the better running backs in the National Football League off the field to put him on the field. And now, James Cook at times has a little trouble catching the ball. And I don't want to say it's a problem because it's not a huge problem. But there have been times where the ball's been right there and it was going to be a big gain and he couldn't hang on to it. So, you know, definitely, I mean, that's the thing. I hear, well, they're going to make Kincaid a little bit more, you know, into the offense, and they're going to throw the ball more to Cook. And, you know, I'll steal a line from Keon Coleman. There's only one football. And, you know, so all these things that I just brought up can't all happen, really. You know, because, you know, DJ Moore's around. Well, they're going to try to get the ball to DJ Moore. Hey, well, what about Josh Palmer? He's really had a good camp, and, you know, he can maybe do it. And what about Coleman? You know, how useful can he be? Can they start throwing the ball to him? Knox had a lot of balls go his way. Now, I think in an ideal world, maybe not as many balls go Knox's way and some of them go other ways. But that's the only thing with Cook is I sometimes sit there and say, it's third down, and you got a really good running back over on the sideline.
1: Yeah. Are you a Kincaid believer, truther, Paul? I mean, it's kind of this much I think we know, that when he is on the field and healthy, Allen will look for him. I mean, he's somebody that has had a good target share for a tight end, and even with that, some good, you know, yards per catch, that those kind of numbers. Like, he is somewhat of a weapon. Then, you know, we're talking about his durability all the time, too. How do you feel about him?
0: Exactly. And he's made some big plays for them and you know, scored some big touchdowns. Now, of course, when that Kansas City game where, you know, the Bills didn't understand where the rush was coming from and Allen had three guys in his lap about the same time as the ball got to him, and he just launched it. And actually launched it where Kincaid could have caught the ball, and he wound up, you know, dropping. I honestly was like dumbfounded when that happened. I go, really? He didn't catch that? Because to me that's a routine catch, and I was like shocked that he didn't catch that. So that's what I think of Kincaid. I think he's very good at catching the football when it's near him, around him. I think he runs great routes, but the durability, you got to be available. And that's one of the reasons why Knox had the year he had, because of the, you know, lack of durability when it came to Kincaid.
1: 2 minutes here, Paul. I heard you with Jeremy and Joe talking about Thomas Vanek and Jason Pominville. And I thought it was smart that they brought up Derek Roy's name.
0: Yes.
1: And the more you guys, I felt like the three of you were all talking yourselves into, like, Derek Roy is on the same level. And maybe it's right.
0: I don't even remember him with an A on his sweater. You know, he wasn't a big leader. He was, you know, more of a, I want to say, like, class clown type of thing. I'm not calling him a clown, but just, you know, more of that thing than a guy that everybody looked up to.
1: Mm-hmm.
0: But then I was starting to look up, and they were talking about, and I had talked about Pominville having a great year and start in Rochester after he had been waived. And then I stumbled upon Derek Roy actually had a better start and did the same thing, came up to Buffalo, and both were very good with the Sabres, you know, after that great start in Rochester. But I found it interesting, to Jeremy's point, that I remember Pominville doing it. I didn't remember Roy doing it, and Roy's numbers were actually better. And I found that very interesting. And it just seems like Pominville and Vanek got a lot of very deserved credit where maybe Derek Roy didn't.
1: Yeah, I thought Joe made a good point about that, that because he was a center, maybe he was dumped on more, you know, than guys on the wing. You're looking to try to build up the middle, and you lose Briere and Drury, and then, all right, well, this is our number one guy, but doesn't really have too much to say about how good a player he was. All right, Paul, thanks for your time. You'll be out there tomorrow too?
0: Nope, tomorrow is just like a normal day before a game, whereas there's no media.
1: Okay.
0: Usually the team has a walkthrough the day before a game, but no media, so next time we'll be out there is for the game.
1: All right, I won't bug you. Have a good weekend.
0: All right, take care.
1: Paul Hamilton on the Wester Hotline. His appearance is brought to you by Relax Honda. Relax, we got this. Yeah, I like that they brought up Roy in that sort of context with Vanek and Pominville. I thought it was smart. 4 o'clock coming up, Alex Zetlow, Charlotte Observer, on the Bills' opponent this Saturday, Carolina. How many of their starters will play in this game, if we know? That and more as we continue here. Thanks for listening. I'm Mike Shope, and this is WGR.
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1: Injury update. Puka Nacua of the Rams left practice today with soreness in his, and the world rushes to its collective phones and computers to look the word up. PSOAS. Psoas? It's a lower back muscle. I just did this. I just did the looking, or because I didn't know what psoas was. I might have one myself. But he's got lower back soreness. Is he maybe a mess, Nacua, as good as he is? I mean, he's damn good. And in fantasy drafts, he goes usually no later than the fourth overall pick. But I got a story about him running into a window at a party. I've got some pretty awful comments during the offseason that he made. I've got a psoas soreness. I mean, he's been banged up. He gets drafted in the NFL a lot earlier if he didn't enter the league with injury baggage from, what, BYU? He was a day three pick, and nobody trusted his body. Like, look how good he is. How could the league just, no pun intended, turn his back on him? But there's a lot going on with Puka. Next, the Panthers with Alex Zetlow here on WGR.
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34: The Buffalo Bills were back on the practice field earlier today after having yesterday off. We are one day closer to the preseason opener against Carolina on Saturday. And before practice, head coach Joe Brady gave the people an answer on who will be playing come Saturday.
7: Things can change, you know, after today's practice. But right now, everybody that's healthy is going to be playing out there on Saturday.
11: And this does, of course, include quarterback Josh Allen. But in terms of those who are not seen a practice today, as they are dealing with injuries, they do include cornerbacks Maxwell Harrison and Connie Walker, safeties Cole Bishop and C.J. Gardner-Johnson, center Connor McGovern, wide receiver Skylar Bell, and running back Ty Johnson. And for McGovern, Bishop, Gardner-Johnson, Harrison, and Johnson, they are all dealing with, quote, lower body injuries, and Brady would not give any details or timelines on any of those injuries. For more on today, though, Paul Hamilton has a piece up at our website, WGR550.com. Tonight in the NFL, we've got six preseason games as the preseason does fully get underway tonight. Lions at Bengals and Packers at Steelers, both at 7. 7:30, the Patriots host the Colts. Two games at 8 o'clock. Vegas has the Cardinals in town, and the Chargers are at Houston. And then at 9, the 49ers, they play host to Tennessee. Bisons at Worcester tonight. First pitch for that one at 6:45. And then the majors, we've got some afternoon baseball. The Yankees currently trail Seattle 1-0 in the 7th, and the Jays are down 1-0 to the Red Sox. That one is in the 4th. It's your Paddock Chevrolet Sports Update. 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I'm Zach Jones for Western New York's Voice of the Fan, WGR.
1: Joke. You might be mocking me or you might be staunchly agreeing with me. I can't tell.
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1: What was Fozzie Bear's role in that production? That never went answered. And I'm not here to say anything more about that. I have no idea what even we were talking about. Probably in 2005 or whenever that was from. I'm Mike Shope. Thanks for listening. Bulldog is off through next week. Nice little break. With me now on the Western Hotline is Alex Zetlow from the Charlotte Observer. Alex, I'm Mike. I'm not sure we've spoken before. If we have, and I don't remember that right now, my apologies, but it's good to talk to you today.
16: It's great talking to you. Thanks for having me on the show.
1: You're welcome. Panthers at Bills Saturday. Are you coming up?
16: Yes, sir.
1: All right. You'll be seeing some kind of history with the new stadium. I'm guessing you're aware of that. It'll be a big day out there for a preseason game especially.
16: Absolutely. That is one of the highlights of the trip, honestly, that I'm really looking forward to. Obviously, we're both going to be watching the starters play for the first time of 2026, but I'm really excited to check out. I'm really excited to check out the new stadium. There's been a lot of discussion about it, at least. That has come all the, you know, on the internet that's made us all the way down to North Carolina. So I'm excited to see it for myself.
1: I mean, maybe I'm biased here. I'd like to think I'm somewhat objective. I don't think it's, a big deal what's been said so far. I mean, you have some seats that are, you know, people are upset that they don't have a clear, unobstructed view of the field. That seems reasonable. I don't want to scoff at that, but by all accounts otherwise, Alex, I mean, it's kind of spectacular, this place. So steep, new. I mean, for us, it's more than 50 years. So I bet you'll be impressed.
16: Absolutely. I'm very much looking forward to it. And, of course, the Panthers got their own, you know, stadium renovations that they're going through. They haven't had a fully overhauled stadium renovation since Bank of America Stadium opened in 1996. So the team obviously began in 1995, but they played their first inaugural season at Clemson University, fun fact, right. And then they moved over to what is now Bank of America Stadium in 96. So it's been like 30 years for us in Charlotte as well. So I'm excited to step into, you know, like a high-tech, state-of-the-art place and get the show on the road.
1: And there they were in their second year in the NFC Championship out of nowhere, the Panthers.
16: Absolutely.
1: With Dom Capers. Well, Alex, you mentioned the starters playing. That's a story here, too, today that the Bills are going to do that. New head coach Joe Brady, Carolina ties, expected to play everybody he has that's healthy. Is Carolina expected to do the same?
16: Yes, Dave Canales, head coach Dave Canales, said so earlier this week. Specifically, Bryce Young is going to play about 10 to 20 snaps, depending on how that all goes. You know, if it's three and outs, then I'll probably keep the offense out there for another series or two. But they want to see Bryce Young out there. And that also means they want to see Teddero McMillan out there. They want to see Xavier Leggett, Jalen Coker, all their playmakers. They're also expecting to start the majority of their offensive line. Some of their offensive line is a bit beat up right now. You got a left guard in Damian Lewis who's coming back from a calf injury. So they might be a little bit more delicate along the offensive line. But expect all the starters. The one caveat is Chuba Hubbard, the Panthers' starting running back, actually just got MRI results early this morning saying that he has a

0: hamstring in an injury, and he is now week to week with that injury. So the starting running back for the Panthers will be Jonathan Brooks, second round pick from 2024. He has not come close to playing a full season. In fact, he's only played 9 quarters of NFL football. So that'll also be a treat for Panthers fans and really NFL fans alike who are curious to see Jonathan Brooks play. Jonathan will be out there on Saturday afternoon.
1: My hand is certainly up as a fantasy player. He's been one of the most interesting debates of the summer. What was it your opinion, or is it your opinion, that apart from an injury, Hubbard would be their RB1, or was Brooks moving in on that?
0: It is of my opinion that Chuba is RB1. Okay. And it's kind of unquestionable for a variety of reasons at this point. One, Jonathan Brooks has yet to prove himself as an NFL player. He's got to prove that not only can he be healthy, but can he be as explosive and as sure-handed, because he came out of college as a really great receiving threat out of the backfield as well. Mm-hmm. Can he be as explosive and sure-handed and all these things that he was in college in the NFL? Hasn't proven that yet. So Chuba, injury notwithstanding, would be the RB1 at this point. Also, the Panthers, I don't think that this is kind of permeated into the nation's consciousness quite yet, but the Panthers really value Chuba as a leader in the locker room, as a leader on that offense. You know, he's probably the most important voice on offense, maybe outside of Bryce Young, but of course Bryce Young calls all the plays and gets all the plays in for the offense. So, it's really hard to understate Chuba's importance. And then, of course, 2 years ago, he had a 1,000-yard rushing season. So he can still be quite productive, too. Last year, he suffered some injuries and stuff like this. But that's a really long way of telling you that I think that Chuba would be RB1 at this point. But, hey, if Jonathan Brooks really lights it up at the beginning of the year, all bets are off.
1: Right. Look out then. Yeah, I have no trouble believing, you know, agreeing with your analysis on this. One thing that I was taken aback by 2 years ago with Hubbard is that they paid him in the middle of the season. Like, that's a pretty good sign that the team really likes the player, and it was good running back money. That's changed a lot, somewhat in the last couple of years. Some of the stars of the position are really getting paid. But, man, for a team, and Carolina wasn't winning, and they went and paid Hubbard like they did, that's a pretty good compliment.
0: Yeah, I think that was just a function of a variety of things, but the big thing was that the Panthers weren't very good at the time, and they wanted to lock down some players for the long term who are who want to be in Carolina, who are great culture additions, great in the locker room, and they also want to reward players who stick with it, the system, work really hard, and then ultimately. Play well. When that first contract kind of happened, a lot of people were like, whoa, okay, so the Panthers are going to commit to another long-term running back. They did that previously with Christian McCaffrey, and that was to varying results. But I think this was a move of, we are in the process of rebuilding, and in order to have a successful rebuild, you need some players that know what Carolina's all about, know what the Panthers are trying to build, and can kind of help them reach that goal. Mm-hmm. Ultimately, it has been a pretty successful investment up until this point. Again, 1,000-yard rushing season 2 years ago. Chuba, when he was healthy last year, was also really good. That final playoff game, I think he scored 2 touchdowns. I might be stretching my memory on that. But he's Chuba's an underrated guy. I've said it here on local radio local radio shows too. Like, Chuba, I know all the attention goes to Jonathan Brooks, but Chuba is really underrated and really important to this locker room.
1: You're right that Hubbard had 2 rushing touchdowns against the Rams in what turned out to be a pretty wild card game in the in the playoffs in January. Mike Schoep here, Bulldog, is off today. Alex Zetlow, our guest from the Charlotte Observer. So let's talk about Bryce Young. You seem to have an interesting, an informed perspective on maybe what the public, you know, in terms of NFL fans or even media might maybe have right about the Panthers when we're talking about Hubbard here. What is it about young men? Is there maybe some more of this where you think there might be a misunderstanding of, like, basically either how good he is or what the organizational commitment to him might be? What do you see?
0: I actually think that the national conversation around Bryce is a bit more aligned with the local conversation about Bryce. The real thing is that, and is a key executive for the Carolina Panthers kind of went out right and said this earlier this offseason, that Bryce's ceiling is still unknown. You know, like last year he struggled at the beginning of the year and then had some flashes of brilliance. He broke the Panthers' all-time single-game passing record against the Atlanta Falcons. He threw for over 400 yards. That broke Cam Newton's record. And everyone nationally was like, oh, my gosh, Bryce is turning a corner, blah, blah, blah.
1: Right.
0: And then the next week, he kind of couldn't put together a great week. And that ended up in a loss. I can't remember exactly what that following week was, but that was also that was kind of what the Panthers season was last year. One remarkable performance and then kind of followed up by a letdown performance. And so Bryce's next step is to find consistency, however that looks, whatever that may result in. And if he can kind of find that, then the Panthers are willing. I this is just my understanding. The Panthers would be smart to try to find a way to lock down Bryce Young for the future. I understand that having a quarterback is really expensive. Buffalo Bills fans understand that having a quarterback that they really like, that they can really count on, is expensive. It's $50 to $55 million average per year. I get that. And I'm not saying that Bryce Young should be paid like Josh Allen, but I'm just saying this Panthers fan base has gone through several years, like a really long time, without figuring out the quarterback problem. And I think that this front office thinks that Bryce Young could be the answer to that. And so they're going to give him every opportunity to prove them right. And this is just a massive year for Bryce Young. And so every data point that you can kind of glob onto is important. And that's why Saturday is important for many reasons, but that's a huge reason why, because it's another data point in the Bryce Young situation.
1: I might want to get back to what the dilemma the Panthers might be facing with him as we talk, but you talk about consistency, and I would say, like, he has to have more good games, you know? Like, these Allen is an extreme example, of course, but he was pretty much undeniable, and you got to a point where there was no question. Like, they had to do it, but you have examples like Tua in Miami and other guys through the years where, damn, I mean, the team is really in a tough spot. So I would think for fans, at least, if not for the organization, I mean, he had three games last year over 206 passing yards, right? Like, if it's that many, I think it is. So hopefully we still have you, because your phone sounds different. But, I mean, you got to have more upside from Bryce Young, not just consistency, in my opinion. You need both.
0: I couldn't agree more, and that's why the front office went out and said his ceiling is unknown. And this is important. I will say, I talked to backup quarterback Kenny Pickett earlier this offseason about Bryce Young and all the ways in which Kenny is helping Bryce and enriching conversations in that quarterback room, et cetera, et cetera. And Kenny was said something that I thought was quite interesting, that it's kind of widely understood in the NFL that the third year in the same system is the magic year for a quarterback. And that is the year that Bryce Young is embarking on now. So, because if you remember, year one was the Frank Reich single season in which Frank got fired 11 games into the whole season. And then they brought in Dave Canales. And so Dave Canales has been here for two seasons, and he's about to enter his third. And if Bryce can figure something out in this third season that he couldn't in the last two, I think it just seems to make sense. Year one, you saw some flashes of Bryce Young's brilliance kind of toward the end of the year after he was benched after

0: after all that. And then in year two, you saw it a bit more often, but it was wildly inconsistent. The Panthers were playing well and playing poorly pretty much in metronomic succession. Win one game, lose the next. And so it just seems to make sense that this third year in this Dave Canales system will be Bryce's year to kind of shine and really break out onto the scene. But, you know, I hate to say it, I was saying similar things at this point last year as well. So, and that obviously didn't happen. So, it still remains to be seen. Everything starts on Saturday, though. So, yeah. This is certainly a preseason game that Panthers Nation will definitely tune in for.
1: Hey, Alex, it seems like the consensus is that Young has the right coach for this, that Canales he's qualified, he's had some success, I mean, with Mayfield, and even since he's been in Carolina going into year three. So, I mean, is it too obvious? Like, they have a coach that gets that kind of, has that kind of credibility, where if Young doesn't hit, then it's, you know, sometimes a quarterback, Darnold and Todd Bowles maybe, or something, going back a little bit, where it's a defensive coach and you wonder if the teaching is right or the opportunity is really right for the player. But Young wouldn't really have that excuse, I think.
0: I mean, it is actually a fair point. That's a big reason why David Tepper brought in Dave Canales in the first place, because he was kind of known as this quarterback whisperer, not only, you know, rejuvenating Baker Mayfield's career in Tampa Bay when Dave Canales was the offensive coordinator, but also rejuvenating Geno Smith's career when Dave was all the way in Seattle with the Seahawks. So that's a big reason why Dave got the job in the first place. And so, but of course, this is also Dave Canales' first head coaching job. This is Brad Idzik's first time being an offensive coordinator. This is Brad Idzik's first time being the main play caller, because the Panthers shifted play calling duties from Canales to Idzik earlier this offseason, and Idzik's been he called the plays for the Hall of Fame game on Thursday night. So you're never going to have a perfect system where you can kind of control all these other variables and just like isolate one and see, okay, that's the problem. Okay, this is the problem. If that were the case, then the NFL would be no fun, and we wouldn't be able to talk about this sort of thing in the newspaper or whatever. Mm-hmm. But at the same time, I think you're making a salient point that this program has really given Bryce so many opportunities and so many tools to shine. You got the offensive rookie of the year in Tedaro McMillan on one side. You've spent a lot of draft capital on the offensive side of the football. Last night, you literally just went and got Darren Waller. I understand that he is 33 years old, but like, this tight end room was kind of considered a pretty steady, pretty like, what's the proper word? Pretty solid mm-hmm. position group, and you go and you add in a player who might just be tight end one now. So they are doing everything they can to help Bryce Young succeed. And so I think your point makes a lot of sense. This is the charge for Bryce Young. Find a way to be consistent, because your fate, not only in the Carolinas, but also in the NFL, your fate is up to you now. And that's kind of the messaging that we have been hearing from this Panthers front office.
1: Alex, do you think Waller could play Saturday?
0: No, he did not. He wasn't even on the practice field today. Okay. He has to do some onboarding stuff and also pass a physical today. We'll probably find out that he passed the physical in the NFL Daily Transaction Wire, which comes out in about an hour, I believe. So we'll probably find that out. But I just think it'll be a little too quick of a turnaround. But I do envision Darren Waller playing at some point later this preseason.
1: Okay. It's an interesting bet. I mean, they have a solid room, as you put it, but also you have the Brazel injury, and you're trying to do everything you can for this quarterback with now Hubbard hurt. Like, I mean, I'm sure it's not a big investment, Waller. How about wide receiver? So McMillan looks like he could be a star. Coker is a popular mid-round fantasy pick. Like there have been flashes with Coker and the Cokeheads, right? And then also there's a little bit of buzz on Leggett after all this time, after a couple of years. So how good a room is that?
0: Well, it's certainly a deep room because you got Tetteron McMillan, Xavier Leggett, and Jalen Coker, like you said. And then you got a whole bunch of receivers that I'm sure the really, really locked-in NFL fan would recognize some of these names. Among them, John Mechie. He came over to the Panthers this offseason, obviously. Broke records at Alabama with Bryce Young. And so he's kind of fighting for a roster spot right now. And then, let's see. And then, well, I guess you do also have some unknown guys. This guy named Jasiem Reed has had a really, really great camp. And so, and then you can kind of...
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2: That answer? Or maybe Xavier, a new and improved Xavier Legette can kind of be part of that answer too. But that's something that they're going to have to figure out in the first couple weeks, because that's still a huge question mark.
3: Alex, last thing. We haven't talked about the defense at all. Mid-grade unit last year, 15th in points allowed. How good should the defense be for Carolina?
2: Well, if you were to ask me right before training camp, I would have said that this defense could be a top 10 defense, and I wouldn't be shy about that at all.
3: But injuries.
2: They went out and added this guy, Jalen Phillips, who was one of the top free agent pass rushers on the market this past March, obviously coming from Miami and from Philadelphia last year. And so he was really good. And then they also went out and got probably the best inside linebacker last year in Devin Lloyd. He led the position in interceptions, is just raved about as a great blitzer as well. And so between Jalen Phillips and Devin Lloyd, those two guys would have brought a lot of explosiveness to this Panthers defense. The only thing that's really giving me pause as of right now is that their second-year outside linebacker and pass rusher, Nick Skorton, went down with a really devastating ACL tear the first day of training camp. And he was supposed to be the guy who's lining up on the other side of Jalen Phillips. And so now this pass rushing question is all in question again.
3: Right.
2: But I still think the Panthers defense could be pretty good. They got this guy in Derek Brown who is constantly low-key getting snubbed from all of these Pro Bowl and All-Pro lists, whereas he is also raved about by his peers as one of the best run stoppers in the NFL. So, I mean, when you kind of put everything – oh, and then, of course, you got J.C. Horn and Mike Jackson as two of the best cornerbacks in the NFL. At least that's what Matt Stafford said right before he went and played them in the playoff game. So, like, they have a lot of talent. It's just a question of, like – They also do have some weak spots as well. And now with Nick Skorton's injury, that I think a lot of what they were building kind of gets suppressed a little bit. My enthusiasm, at least, gets suppressed a little bit. So if we're talking like ranking, I think I would say they would be a top 20 defense, which I know is not the hottest take. But, I mean, that's still a huge improvement from what they were 2 years ago when they gave up the most points in NFL history or whatever it was. So okay, sorry for a lot of words for not really saying anything profound right there, but that's essentially where the defense stands right now.
3: There are stars on that side. Very good. Alex Zetlow, Charlotte Observer. Have a great time up here, Alex. Thanks for giving us so much insight and your time today.
2: Absolutely. I can't wait to try the wings.
3: Let's go. I mean, you can't go wrong, I would say. Thanks, Alex. Enjoy Western
2: Absolutely.
3: New York.
2: Thanks so much.
3: You're welcome. As you may know, I'm not the guy here to sort of steer him in certain directions when it comes to wings. I'm really not that particular. I know a lot of people obsess about that, and that's fine. I've got my own obsessions. They're different than yours, perhaps. All right. The Panthers on Saturday. Might want to talk for another minute on the Bryce Young thing, because they're really stuck. If he's not great, do they have to pay him? You start over? They're in one of those predicaments, I think, Carolina. 803-0550. Talk some rivalry stuff in the first hour. Not the uniforms, but just sort of where everybody's a temperature check on Bills fans. With that, we'll get into Saturday's game and the starters playing and different things as we go through the afternoon. Would love to hear what you're feeling about them. 803-0550 is the number. I'm Mike Shope. No Bulldog today. This is WGR.
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1: Back to practice today for the Buffalo Bills as we are now one day closer to the preseason opener against Carolina on Saturday. And before practice, head coach Joe Brady gave an answer on who will be playing on Saturday, and that will be everyone that is healthy, including quarterback Josh Allen. But in terms of health, cornerbacks Maxwell Harrison and Connie Walker, safeties Cole Bishop and C.J. Gardner-Johnson, center Connor McGovern, wide receiver Skylar Bell, and running back Ty Johnson were all not seen at practice today. And then in terms of specifics, McGovern, Bishop, Gardner-Johnson, Harrison, and Johnson are all dealing with lower body injuries. Brady, though, would not give any details or timelines on those recoveries. And for more on today, Paul Hamilton has a piece up at our website, WGR550.com. Around the league, we have six preseason games tonight. Lions at Bengals and Packers at Steelers. Both of those are at 7. 7:30, the Patriots host the Colts. Two games at 8 o'clock. Vegas has the Cardinals in town and the Chargers are at Houston. And then at 9, the 49ers, they play host to the Tennessee Titans. Bison's at Worcester tonight. That one is at 6:45, and then some afternoon baseball. Yankees game goes final, and they get blanked by Seattle 1-0, while the Jays, they currently trail Boston 1-0 as well. That one, though, is in the 6th. That's Paddock Chevrolet Sports Headlines. Paddock Chevrolet with you for the extra mile since 1935. I'm Zach Jones for Western New York's Voice of the Fan, WGR.
2: Yeah, it'd be awesome to see. I mean, guys are flying around right now in practice and making plays, and they're disguising really well, moving together. It's a really tight-knit unit right now, so it's awesome to see, and I can't wait to see them get on the field and play somebody else and start laying some hits down.
3: Josh Allen, Mike Schoep here. Bulldog is off. 803-0550 to talk. I don't know if it's me. I can't find the strength to rail against the starters playing in this game. I'm excited about the new stadium, like almost everybody else, and feel in a certain way that it's appropriate that Josh Allen play in the game. I think it's kind of weird, but it's also normal for what happens in football that the prior stadium went out on a 4-touchdown Mitch Trubisky game just because the Bills didn't need it, no home playoff games, and that was that. So, yes, it's the preseason. I think the stadium might break ties on what they're going to do, but we don't know from any history with Joe Brady before. And I think if I were Brady, I asked Paul last hour if the reason why Allen is going to play here is the stadium. Where's the play clock? All of that stuff. And he said that wasn't said, that Brady didn't go as far as to say it's the reason for it. I think if I were Brady, I wouldn't want to say that, because that's pretty easy to pick at, you know, that if Allen is playing because the stadium is new, and, you know, whether it's really because we want him to know where the clock is, you know, every stadium they go into, you find the clock. He's done all right figuring that out over the course of his career. But okay, I mean, there's something to it. I guess I really wouldn't want it to sort of bottom line, it's because we want to get used to the place, which I think does have merit, but it can sound like, well, whatever. I mean, still the only thing that can really go badly, of course, is an injury. And that's why more and more, I think it's been true, I think more and more teams, including the Bills, have opted to keep their stars off the field. Maybe that's different this year. I don't know. I mean, it sounds like it is a little bit with this happening. Our guest from Charlotte says those guys are going to play, Bryce Young and Cincinnati. Cincinnati's one where, do they need to know where the clock is there, or is it just, it's what we do, right? Burrow, Chase, Higgins are expected to play for the Bengals whenever they have their first game. So to me, it tends to be the kind of thing where I just don't think it's worth the risk. It's the only thing that you'll know. I mean, we'll talk about plays from this game probably. Maybe not even. Depends on what happens. But not always do we sit here and talk about what happens in preseason games. Sometimes they just go by. The only thing that can really matter

0: is an injury. And I'm sure they'll do everything to make it as easy as possible for him. Just throw it away, hand the ball off, the basics. He's been so durable anyway. But I just never like taking that for granted. I think it's good. It's with good reason why teams sit their starters in the preseason. I think that's made sense. And it's interesting, if not controversial, it's interesting that Brady is going against that here. And he's not alone, as we're saying. 803-0550 is the number. I just can't find the strength to rail against it. It's a little bit of stadium enthusiasm. It's just a little bit of like, all right, well, what are the odds? The odds are zero of an injury if he doesn't play. And they're what if he does? 0.00x%? I just wouldn't want to risk that. So that's one decision to talk about. We don't have to spend much more time on the Carolina Panthers. But, man, they I think, are really stuck with their quarterback situation. Unless, like we talked about in our last conversation here, unless Bryce Young takes, I think I would need huge steps this year for me to want to make that commitment. Otherwise, what I think I'm doing is trying to salvage that draft pick and cross my fingers and hope that he comes around to looking like somebody that deserved to be picked first overall, which hasn't happened yet. I mean, Scott Barrett brought this up on Friday's show last week. He said, I looked it up today from talking with Alex Zetlow from Charlotte. I think his fourth best game last year in yards was 206 yards. And Barrett said how, I think it's four with that one, over 205 yards passing out of 17 games. Dak Prescott had 16 out of 17 games with that kind of number. Like, they didn't win either. One of those two teams was in the playoffs, and it wasn't Dallas. But still. So what is Carolina supposed to do? We've been there, and we've seen other teams get into that spot. And isn't it always the right decision to move on? No matter where you go next, isn't it always what you should do? What did Miami, I know this is all hindsight, but who wasn't saying it then, before he got paid? What did Miami gain? What did they win for paying the league's 20th best quarterback? What did he make? $40 to $50 million a year? What did Miami gain from that? Nothing. And I guess there would have to be certain exceptions to this over the years around the league, but man, it just seems like such a tough bet. And Young now has had 3 years in the league. One, he was in and out of the lineup. Then he had these spurts going into last year, and then last year he went 10 games with one good one. Yes, they were in the playoffs, but that's more a function of what division they were in. I don't know. You always have to have a different idea. And if you're the GM or even the coach in those situations, you might just be doomed. Because who's are you going to be in charge of the next one? Are you going to get to pick the replacement? It might just be, you know, dead on the vine there. But man, it would be if we were they, we would be arguing about this constantly. This is us when it was Ryan Fitzpatrick, who was not a high draft pick, by the way, or even a Bills draft pick. We had this with Lossman. It's now ancient history. Since Allen is now going to, what, year eight? So everything seems like it's everything pre-Josh Allen seems like a long time ago. Tyrod Taylor, who was better than Ryan Fitzpatrick and Lossman, got them to the playoffs. You know, he was pretty good, but the Bills never went crazy with him, and the Bills even knew, I'd have to say as a Tyrod Taylor fan, this is to their credit. You know, he's an interesting comparison too. As a fan of Taylor's, I would have to say that they decided before that 2017 season was over that they were going to have a different quarterback the next year. They didn't know it was going to be Josh Allen. They might have wanted it to be, well, they might have wanted it to be Nathan Peterman actually, but remember that offseason there were rumors about two guys, Brian Hoyer and Mike Glennon, that the Bills were looking there for their 2018 veteran starter while they developed their rookie. and that all fell through. Or was that, that was actually, no, you know what? I think that was 17. I might be a year off on that. One of those 2 years. I think it might have been 17 because Taylor was supposedly looking for a contract. The story about him maybe at the combine or something, and he didn't get one. He couldn't find one. So he came back. I think that's what it was. The point isn't really that. The point is that they never trapped themselves to, you know, attach themselves to a deal with Taylor so that they really had no alternative and like, all right, well, we'll go as far as this takes us. And whether you're him, who was not on his first team, was not a high draft pick, or the first overall pick in the draft like Bryce Young, what's the difference? Once you get to a point where you really have to strain to see any sort of real success, then I don't really care when you were picked. Doesn't matter. That's never been a straight line anyway. I mean, Taylor was better than Bryce Young. Is it incredible that he wasn't drafted in the first round? No, it happens all the time in the NFL. So I think they're really in a tough spot. I would say this year they're doing this. I mean, it's too bad for Carolina that their rookie receiver got hurt, Brazel, because he was an interesting sort of X piece as maybe a deep threat, but they've lost him for the season. Now Darren Waller, I mean, just like the Bills at wide receiver the last few years, just you try anything. You'd want to give him the most that is reasonable or possible in terms of weapons and then see where it takes you. But if he doesn't have a big year, I think it probably should be over for him, at least there. Not rooting for that. No reason to root against Bryce Young. They're not on the list of teams any fan would consider a rival. So from a Bill standpoint, there isn't. There's nothing. He's not controversial in any way, just whether he's good. Kyler Murray. So Bryce Young gets compared with Kyler Murray because of his size. And now Murray has finally ended up on a new team. He's another one. I mean, he got a big contract, but Arizona decided it wasn't worth it any longer. And there's another one where you go, what was probably the right move? I make it sound like, and this is why it's interesting. It's not so easy to end up on someone good, as we know. So you can say all you want about what your guy isn't, but you got to figure out eventually how to get to somebody good. And it's not like they're just growing on trees. So, I mean, I don't know. I haven't thought about like who that might be for 2027 as far as veterans go. This year, we're in a world where Aaron Rodgers is still considered worth it. Kirk Cousins is still considered worth it by the Raiders, and that's not a great sign. But we have also had, what also makes it interesting is we've had reclamation projects. We talk about Sam Darnold in Minnesota and how Minnesota let him walk to try on J.J. McCarthy, and then eventually this year to Murray, and that seems unfortunate. Darnold was in Carolina too. Like, he could have been somebody that I bet once in a while his name comes up on their shows. And so we could have done that. I mean, it's always easy looking back, but he was in Carolina too. He's also in San Francisco for a minute, Darnold, but he was never really going to be, like, auditioned, if you will, for that job. Carolina, though, he kind of was. What a story he is. I'm kind of betting against Seattle this year. I've been talked into it. I got to be careful about this. Last year, with Darnold going there after 14 wins in Minnesota, I got talked into betting against the Seahawks, betting the don't on them, because their offensive line was supposed to be so bad. And any football fan that watches the game closely and, you know, spends a lot of time with this can close his or her eyes and picture Sam Darnold facing, you know, a seven-man pass rush, and it's just like over. It's ghosts, right? So I didn't think there was really a chance for him to have a great season, and he did. The line wasn't terrible, and he did. And now I'm inclined to bet against him again because it's tough to quit your biases and your priors, and they lost their offensive coordinator to the head job in Vegas. And that might be a big deal. It's not like their skill position guys, especially after JSN. I mean, most fans might have trouble naming any of them. So that's what makes me a little bit scared for the Seahawks. Not that they should be bad, but they tend to settle for defense is pretty fragile, not easily predicted year to year. They're coming off a great year. There should be some variance there. There usually is. And I don't know if they can come close to repeating what they were last year. Kenneth Walker left. Zach Charbonnet, the compliment to Walker in Seattle, is coming off a knee injury, might not be ready for the start. They've got a rookie there, Jadarian Price from Notre Dame. It doesn't feel like that solid of a bet with the Rams, you know, right in their face in the NFC West. I'm Mike Shope. Give me a call if you'd like, 803-0550. 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
0: Hi there, I'm Mike Shope. Welcome back. Bulldog is off through next Friday. I was off yesterday. I was on the water yesterday for a work event, my wife's work, actually. It was, even though it wasn't the nicest day, it was fun. It meant, because we didn't really have, you know, GR on in this situation, unfortunately, right? Why not? But that means I missed Bulldog with Ian Harditz. I would have loved hearing that. I did actually catch like the first 2 minutes of it, and he was talking about me. And then after he stopped talking about me, then I was like, well, I kind of made it seem like I couldn't find it. We know that's not true anymore, right? Just get out the app, Mike. But he was like, yeah, Mike usually handles this stuff. But I did hear Bulldog mention, and I'm excited about this, and this was kind of my doing with Theo Greminger, who's with RotoWire now, is we'll have one of the RotoWire guys on probably every Friday afternoon through the season. Maybe we don't start until week one, but that's the plan. Friday afternoons at 4:30 Eastern. We'll, all times Eastern. We'll be Bulldog and me with one of the RotoWire guys. That's Theo. That's Ian. That's Jim Coventry, who I think is a Rochester guy. I know him a little bit. Alan Sislowski, another one of their experts. And we'll just sort of every Friday have someone else from that group on talking fantasy, which, you know, twist my arm. I mean, I'll do it. I got a draft tomorrow night, a big one with Theo. I know you're excited. Puka is really a little bit of a dilemma right now. There's an injury. There's off-the-field stuff. I mentioned him last hour. I'd like to be in a position where I don't have to decide on him, if that can be arranged. Talk some more Bills after the update here on WGR.
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32: The Bills got back to work earlier this morning as they had the day off yesterday, and we are now one day closer to the preseason opener against Carolina on Saturday. But before practice, head coach Joe Brady did speak with the media, and we got an answer on who will be playing this Saturday, and that will be everyone that is healthy, and it appears that includes quarterback Josh Allen. But in terms of injuries, cornerbacks Maxwell Harrison and Connie Walker, safeties Cole Bishop and C.J. Gardner-Johnson, center Connor McGovern, wide receiver Skylar Bell, and running back Ty Johnson were all not seen at practice today. And in terms of specifics, McGovern, Bishop, Gardner-Johnson, Harrison, and Johnson are all dealing with lower body issues. Brady, though, would not give any details or timelines with those injuries. For more, though, on today, Paul Hamilton has a piece up at our website, WGR550.com. We do have some other injuries in the NFL, namely at the wide receiver position. Rams Puka-Nacua, he left practice today. He's dealing with back muscle soreness. And then Saints wide receiver Jordan Tyson, he left early today with a hamstring issue. And then later on tonight, we've got six preseason games, Lions at Bengals and Packers at Steelers. Both are at 7 o'clock. 7:30, the Patriots host the Colts, two games at 8. Vegas have the Cardinals in town, and the Chargers are at Houston. And then at 9, the 49ers, they host Tennessee. Bisons are at Worcester tonight. That one is at 6:45, and then some afternoon baseball in the major leagues. Yankees drop one to Seattle. They get blanked 1-0, while the Jays, they currently trail Boston 5-0. That one is in the 8th. That's your Paddock Chevrolet Sports Update. Paddock Chevrolet with you for the extra mile since 1935. I'm Zach Jones for Western New York's Voice of the Fan, WGR.
10: It's Mike Shope and the Bulldog.
0: All right, what's the report from outside? I was outside for maybe 3 minutes. I counted 8 Q-tips. It's got to be one person that just throws their Q-tips out the window when they're done using them in their cars.
10: It's Mike Shope.
11: One person?
0: More than one person using Q-tips and throwing them outside?
11: I don't think I use 8 Q-tips in a year.
0: I think I've never used 8 Q-tips.
10: And the Bulldog.
11: What the hell is going on out there? Q-tips, I don't think I want to work in a place where people like roll their windows down if they're using Q-tips for Lord knows what. And just throw them on the ground.
0: Well, you do.
11: What, is it the 70s?
12: Oh, that's not very nice.
10: It's Mike Shope and the Bulldog.
11: Driving on the highway 65 miles an hour. I get a little left in my soda from the fast food drive. Out the window. Yeah. That was the 70s. Who gives an F about anything?
0: Throw a burrito out the window.
11: Nothing matters. 2025, what are you doing?
10: On WGR.
11: Throwing Q-tips out of your car.
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0: I thought I had something a minute ago, but I guess I don't. How do you like that? Can't you wait? You can't wait to hear the rest. I thought I had something just now, but I think I don't. I wanted to talk about the Bills and expectations. And I think that that's always an interesting one. I mean, always. But especially when we're at this probably not unique moment, but something close to that where you've got, thinking of Aaron Schatz numbers, simply the record, the streak of making the playoffs 7 years in a row and not even getting to a Super Bowl. I say even because that's, I think, maybe unprecedented. For Baltimore, the Ravens haven't been in the playoffs 7 years in a row like the Bills, but, you know, comparable. They're on that Aaron Schatz list right behind the Bills for basically how good has your team been in a 5 year span. 20-24 were the years. And, you know, two teams to not win that list had New England on the top, including that undefeated team. Two Super Bowl losses, those Patriots in between their blocks of Super Bowl trophies. Anyway, so I thought I had something by calling up DraftKings to try to set up a conversation about this, and you go to NFL and then you go to futures, and I went to wins and I saw something I am not used to seeing, which was that the Ravens have separated from the Bills. But that was my mistake, because really what usually we're looking at for this is Super Bowl winner. And okay, then I go back to that and the Ravens and the Bills are equals, which has been the case. I spent 2 minutes trying to figure out, I mean, I was on a boat yesterday, but I didn't hear about anything massive, a trade or a big injury or something. I would know if the Bills had suffered something. Why is it different? But it's maybe not. It's just that it's a different category. Super Bowl winner, Rams plus 550, Bills plus 1,000, Ravens plus 1,000. Staying in the AFC, New England plus 1,600, Kansas City plus 1,600, Chargers 17, Texans 18, and Bulldogs Bengals with Denver at 20-1. Both are interesting bets right there. Wins, though, is a different story, so they must like the Bills' schedule more for toughness. Must be harder than the Ravens for there to be that gap. It's still L.A. on top. L.A. 590, Baltimore 790, Buffalo 1125. Most wins in the league this year. Wouldn't that be something? That'd be a first. At least in this era. They haven't done that yet. Had the best record in the regular season. I know that you probably know the history, but I don't think it can be really overdone just how interesting and significant it is and rare for any team, in this case ours, to have this particular stretch of seasons. There's no hiccup, you know? I mean, they had, right before Joe Brady took over calling plays, they were struggling. You had that Denver loss and Dorsey is fired. That's the closest the Bills have come since 2019 even, since pre-COVID, to having like a bumpy ride. And that team didn't finish, you know, they finished strong. So it wasn't even like that serious, you know? So to have 7 years in a row in the playoffs without a championship appearance, let alone win, is rare. I think I remember that the Rams in the 70s are the record holder in this way with eight. And the Rams went to Super Bowl 14 at or near the end of that streak, and they lost, but still, at least they made it. What are we doing with all of this? Was last year a particular kind of blow for getting your hopes up and kind of believing in them? Because it wasn't Kansas City or Baltimore or even Cincinnati that took them out. It's Denver and New England playing in the AFC Championship now. It's Jacksonville that was super strong. Even Houston, although Stroud didn't impress. Those are four teams that I think that Houston, they all won at least 12 games. I know the three of them did. I think Houston did also. And, you know, you're not on that list. Neither was Kansas City. I think they won six. And neither was Baltimore. So, or Cincinnati. So we're talking all the time with different guests about, like, what are we doing with this season? And that's all interesting and fine. I mean, these are experts, and they're kind of all saying the same thing, which is they believe in the Bills as a good team, if not a great team. I just wonder, I always like to check with fans, you know, either in here where it's easy, if I'm lucky enough to hear from fans, or just when I'm out, anything like that. Any chance I get, like, how do you feel about all this? The coaching change is two different conversations. It's moving on from Sean McDermott, who went 98-50 in the regular season with them and won a playoff game 6 years in a row. I mean, again, that's a pretty short list for anybody ever to do that. So you're having that, you have that part of it. And then promoting Brady, who's tied with Bean in this, going back to that announcement when it came, that didn't really go over that great, I want to say, in fairness to Brady. I mean, nothing like that really matters yet. How he does is going to be what it is, but really, that was a kind of a weird result after hyping change by the McDermott move. I just, every offseason in these last few years is an exercise in, you know, kind of testing your faith or testing your patience, because they've been so close. It's pretty easy, but you might not like it, to take for granted certain results, certain success. I mean, they've been so consistent, and everybody we talk to, like I say, comes on and says, yeah, I'm not worried about it, you know. New England and their ascent last year notwithstanding. How does it feel right now? I thought of this because lately, in my mind and in our shows, it's been more about the stadium than the team. It's been more, well, I mean, of course it was on Monday. We're reacting to what the stadium was like, and I'm sure we'll do a lot more of that as new people go on Saturday and then on from there. But apart from that, how does it feel right now about them? Does it feel great? No worries, feet are up? Or are you somebody, and there are these people, I'm not sure how many of them are Bills fans, are you somebody that has just come to decide that it's never going to happen? Not because of a curse or because it's fate or because of the 90s or any of that, but just that maybe it's about Allen. Maybe it was about McDermott. Maybe now you feel better about that. Whatever. You don't have, the Patriots are something like this, but you don't have the Chiefs point anymore, or at least going into this year. I don't think we have that. I don't think we have these same experts that we talk to coming on to tell us that, you know, okay, great, good job, Bills. Who are you picking if they have to play Kansas City in the playoffs? I mean, you could still say that, and that's right until it isn't, right? Because Kansas City has won all of those games. But they won 6 games last year and lost 11. They're not dead, but they're not, like, in your face as they were before. So that's different. And even the Ravens, who have a new coach themselves, that's different. And then it's really, after that, a conversation about Denver and New England and Houston and Jacksonville and whoever else. And that's only been basically 1 year of, all right, these are the new leaders, if you will. These are the new bullies. And the Bills were right there. But it wasn't Kansas City or Baltimore. It was, you know, new guys. And that for me is a little bit a little bit stressful. Because even when our guests would tell us, I just don't trust the Bills to win that game, to make that play in the playoffs. And another year went by, and again, they failed to do it. It was still only one team, the Chiefs. I mean, for all the winning the Ravens have done, they didn't win here in the playoffs. Like, they have not been that team either. They're even more conspicuous for this than the Bills are. So, how does it all add up for you? Feel great? Are you worried? Probably mostly in between, right? 803-0550 to join me. No Bulldog today. I'm Mike Shope. Thanks for listening. Here is Mike next. Go ahead, Mike.
13: Hey, Mike. How are you?
0: Okay.
13: I'm concerned. I'm very concerned. I'm concerned about Joe Brady. I was concerned about him last year. I think that he was very predictable. The amount of times he ran on first down, I look at some of the losses. I look at the New England loss at the beginning of the year. We got the ball at their 27-yard line on first down. Touchdown wins the game, and he throws the screen pass to his wide receiver for a loss of 5. I look at the end of the Denver game. I mean, which I think was the best game that they coached all year, and then we get into overtime. And it's first down, and it's a run up the middle for a yard. Second long, Josh gets us out of it. Second series, same situation. No gain. Josh gets us out of it. Third series, same thing, and then the interception happens. I just think that I'm very concerned. People keep talking about, well, maybe McDermott held him back. I mean, the last 2 games of the season – every single time, 100% of the time that Cook came off the field, the Bills threw the ball or had a tush push. And that, to me, is just way too predictable. If you know, if the defense knows, and it happened for the entire 2 games, every single time Cook came off the field, the Bills called a pass play or it was a tush push. And those are the things that really bother me and make me worry about this offense and whether or not we can take that next step with him as the head coach.
0: Okay. Well, I mean, I think that's probably that's fair enough. I mean, it's critical, but I don't think, especially when you cite examples, I don't think really that's unfair. I just have a tough time with whether it's Joe Brady or Josh Allen or Sean McDermott or Brandon Bean picking out. I'll say it and then I'll say the other thing. Picking out these very specific moments that are meant to, by some, to define the whole thing. Because I just think that's not really that fair. I mean, what they did on 2nd and 5 in some game that they lost, okay, what did we do last year? Let's see. 4th in points, you know, 13 wins, including the playoffs. Yeah, I mean, I think it can go a little bit too far, but having said all that, it's one thing to pick out a play call you didn't like from a game in week 5. It's another to make the point about Denver. And that's the season's on the line. I mean, that's different. That's way more impactful and worth scrutinizing than anything that happened in the fall. So, yeah, I think this caller is a lot of fans without necessarily chapter and verse on certain play calls you or he didn't like. I think there's a lot of people that it really is, can I say, a double-edged sword when it comes to this job, I mean Brady's job, because you get the cheat code that Allen is. And I'm sure anybody skeptical like this caller is thinking, you know, well, what big deal that you won all these games with that guy as your quarterback? Who wouldn't, right? I mean, who wouldn't be able to do that? So this was Brian Daboll, I think, you know, quintessentially here. And, you know, Daboll probably had a role in helping Allen get good, you know, setting him up for success rather than just sort of plugging him in, because he was not at that point in his career yet, Allen. But still, you've got a guy that basically just ruins the game for the other team. Just here. And that's great for you. And Daboll parlayed that into a head coaching job, and somehow Dorsey didn't. Brady has. And, you know, that's position A. That's the middle of the fairway for an offensive coordinator, is to have, like, this guy as your quarterback. You got to get along with him. You know, you got to earn his trust and respect. But, who wouldn't want that sort of a head start in your position like these guys have had? But also, you know, at the same time, what's the other edge of the sword? The same time is that the expectations are super high. And anything but resounding success will or can be seen as a failure. I mean, it's just like that much easier for you, if you will, to succeed, and therefore you've just got to do it on a super high level. Which is all to say what? I don't know. I think, you know, what I'm asking about and talking about is expectations for the season, and Brady is as big a part in constructing that as anybody. I mean, that's different anyway. Allen is the number one by a lot. But, you know, in terms of changes, and I'm not even sure how significant the change is, because he was already calling their plays. Like, he's going to do that again. And it's not starting over. It's not what Baltimore did, right? I mean, it's not changing out a coach who's been here forever and going outside the organization and the other side of the ball. And, like, really, I mean, technically it is defense to offense, I guess, with McDermott to Brady. So, you know what? He becomes the first place you look for trying to predict the season. Naturally. New head coach. Same quarterback. Same GM. Offensively, almost everybody's the same. Defense is a lot different. Brady becomes the first place you look to try to figure out what this year is going to be. And if you didn't like him for different reasons, no matter how specific, certain play calls, that answers the question that I'm asking, sort of thinking about how do you feel about all this. You've got it in your pocket, certain play calls and things about his performance that bothered you. Well, that's where you start. I don't have really any sort of new ground when it comes to him and, like, what is going to be different here. There are some things that we're hearing about a lot. One being throwing the ball to James Cook more. And, yeah, I don't know. Like, I've said for a long time, I think that's what you do if you don't have a good team. I think bad teams throw the ball to their running back a lot. Now, this is not always true. San Francisco has the best, maybe, receiving running back in history. They're good, you know, usually. So, to me, it's just kind of like, not a give-up play, and that's what it wouldn't be here. You would be seeing, if this is all sort of true, that they want to kind of commit to that somewhat. It's not just going to be Allen scrambling and dumping the ball off. These are going to be wheel routes and certain things, probably, presumably, that they'll have in the game plan. But that doesn't make me feel better about their offense. I don't need 50% more catches from James Cook. I don't really care that much about that. What I want, which I think is what you want, is for the Bills to have a air yard, downfield, dangerous passing attack that very strangely they have lacked, given how many points they've scored and how great Allen has been. And I remember Ryan Paganetti, who was on with me a couple of weeks ago. He used to be in the press box for the Eagles and was involved in some of their fourth down decisions, or most of them, or all of them. And he seemed like a big mind, and he's been tweeting a lot, building a profile. And today I think it was. He just had a chart of a consensus based on different rankings, I guess, and experts of wide receiver rooms. And the Bills were 26th. I'm like, yeah, I mean, that's kind of what everybody, well, that's why it's a consensus. It's kind of what I'm used to seeing. Let's go to Joe next. Hi, Joe.
14: Hey, buddy. How are you today?
0: Fine, thanks.
14: I just want to give some feedback of a couple things. I'm a season ticket holder and live in Georgia, so my wife and I travel up to 5 or 6 games a year to Buffalo to go to the games and enjoy things. And just wanted to give some feedback on what we thought of the stadium, which we thought was absolutely fantastic. The parking lots are certainly a much improvement where you've got your own specified parking area. But, you know, one of the things I wanted to sort of say, my wife and I are blessed to be able to go to 2 or 3 away games every year and happened to go to Denver for the playoff game this past year. And we were on the 25-yard line, upper bowl, on the very front row. And what we found is we had to stand up for the whole game because the railing blocked our view sitting down.
0: Mm-hmm.
14: So I think that a lot of times what's happening in Buffalo happens at all these other stadiums also, and they're just not talking about it.
0: Well, we've sure.
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2: He sounds like he is somebody who makes a real impact. Like a real presence. And if he's the athlete too, then yeah, you could have a name that we'll all get to know really, really fast. So that's good. Yeah, I'll say again, because it has come up, about the obstructed view seats at the new place. I hear you. I mean, that other places also have these issues. And when we talked about this on Monday, Bulldog and I were both kind of baffled that that would still be true here in this era of stadiums and builds, but I guess it is. And I don't scoff at the complaint because, I mean, how did you feel when you got to your seats in Denver and there was a big railing in front of you? Like, maybe not thrilled. But so I don't scoff at the complaint, but I don't think it's really that many seats. And I guess it's something that we're going to have to live with. And it never sounded to me, you know, you had some, not that many people to begin with. And then from that, some conversation about whether fans who bought those tickets and the PSLs, you know, in kind, really knew where they were going, what they were looking at, no pun intended. But it didn't ever sound to me like the Bills were really negligent in that way. I'm sure some people feel like, and maybe they're right, that they weren't sort of told everything that they could have been told, but plenty of people that we talked to on Monday and that I read on the subject said, no, I knew. We had callers that said that they moved because of it, ended up sitting somewhere else. I mean, when they bought the seats, not Saturday. And then, you know, just didn't feel like it was all that. But to anybody that hasn't been sort of listening to our conversations about it, you shouldn't think that we're not aware and have been talking about that the problem, if it's a problem, I mean, it is somewhat of a problem, is not unique to them. All right, thanks, Joe. 803-0550 if you want to join me. This is Mike Shope. Bulldog off through next week. This is WGR.
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9: We are one day closer to the preseason getting underway for the Buffalo Bills. They'll be hosting Carolina on Saturday at 1, and we do have an idea of what's going to be going on Saturday, according to head coach Joe Brady, as every player that is healthy is expected to play, and that does appear to include quarterback Josh Allen. But in terms of those injuries, cornerbacks Maxwell Harrison and Connie Walker, safeties Cole Bishop and C.J. Gardner-Johnson, center Connor McGovern, wide receiver Skylar Bell, and running back Ty Johnson were all not at practice. And in terms of specifics, McGovern, Bishop, Gardner-Johnson, Harrison, and Johnson are all dealing with, quote, lower body issues. Brady, though, would not go into detail or give timelines on those injuries. And for more on today, Paul Hamilton has a piece up at our website, WGR550.com. We do have six preseason games tonight, Lions at Bengals and Packers at Steelers. Both those are at 7. 7:30, the Patriots host the Colts. Two games at 8 o'clock, Vegas has the Cardinals in town, and the Chargers are at Houston, and then at 9, 49ers, they play host to Tennessee. And there are some wide receiver injuries as well. Rams Puka Nacua left practice as he is dealing with back muscle soreness, and then Saints rookie Jordan Tyson left early today with a hamstring issue. It's Paddock Chevrolet Sports Update. Paddock Chevrolet with you for the extra mile since 1935. I'm Zach Jones for Western New York's Voice of the Fan, WGR.

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Bulldog is off. Lines open for your calls at 803-0550. You know, if you get lucky or unlucky with the contest, just, you know, call it. That's the right side of our screen. Then you call the other number. That's the left side of our screen, and we can talk about something. I learned something today, and I like this kind of thing. I like stats, and I also always look forward to the emails we get from the people at Bet Online. Odds and futures ideas, different things. And I didn't realize that over the last six NFL seasons, we've had six different passing leaders, yards, six different rushing leaders, and six different receiving yards leaders. 18 names. 6 years in a row. Well, starting with 2020, maybe somebody from 2020 also was a league leader in 2019. Stephon Diggs led the NFL in receiving yards for the Bills in 2020. Deshaun Watson was the passing leader. Derrick Henry, the rushing leader. Passing leaders from 2020 to now. Watson, Tom Brady. It's a long time ago. Watson and Brady. Patrick Mahomes, Tua Tagovailoa, Joe Burrow, Matthew Stafford. Last six NFL leaders in passing yards, six different guys. Rushing, 2020 to 2025. Derrick Henry, Jonathan Taylor, sure. Josh Jacobs, I would have been stumped there. Christian McCaffrey, Saquon Barkley, and James Cook, leading the NFL in rushing last year. And then receivers from 2020 through 25, Diggs, Cooper Kupp's incredible season in 2021, Justin Jefferson, Tyreek Hill, Ja'Marr Chase, Jaxon Smith-Njigba. Of the three, I want to say the receiving yards guys have been the most prolific. You've had historic seasons in there with Kupp and Chase. Tyreek Hill, remember he was going for 2,000 his year, and JSN last year was way up there. Interesting, right? Not even like somebody's on here twice, but not twice in a row. Nobody's on here twice at all. And rushing leader-wise, any of these guys would be a candidate to win this year, to lead the league. Maybe not Jacobs at this point. He's got some sort of an injury. But if healthy, he's the clear lead running back for Green Bay. So why couldn't it be him? Any of these guys, Cook, Barkley, McCaffrey, Jacobs, Taylor, and Henry, all would be candidates. Plus, would you bet the field or would you bet one of these six guys to lead the league in rushing? The top two fantasy picks are not on that list, Jahmyr Gibbs and Bijan Robinson. How close did Robinson come to leading the league last year? He had more in the receiving department than Cook. I don't know. That might be close. Would one of these six guys be likelier to win the rushing title this year? Henry, Taylor, Jacobs, McCaffrey, Barkley, Cook versus anyone else? Ashton Jeanty is interesting. Achan would be. I worry about with Miami if they're that bad that it's just not going to, you're not going to lead the league in rushing on a team that wins four games. So I wouldn't expect that to happen. People like Omarion Hampton, Kenneth Walker in Kansas City. Maybe for Sam tomorrow, we dig up some leaders. I think we can bet leaders. We just can't bet awards here. We should be able to bet leaders. I had one of these, and they talked about it when Sam and Joe O were working together on leading the league in receiving yards when Chase won. I had a piece of that. So, I mean, it could be even other guys. I don't know who would be, who else might be a Chase Brown. Is he going to lead the league in rushing? More of an all-purpose player, value-wise. I wouldn't expect that. I think Jeanty is live from players not that haven't won in the last 6 years. Jeanty is live. And I think Walker might be a pretty good bet for Kansas City. Receivers. So, play the same game. Diggs will not lead the league in receiving yards. Cooper Kupp will not lead the league in receiving yards, 2026. Jefferson could,
but he's got to get lucky with Murray. I wouldn't bet on it. I don't

0: he would be one of the favorites probably. So don't want to sneeze at that. But he's going to have to get lucky at quarterback, which he wasn't last year. Tyreek Hill will not lead the league. He might not even play Tyreek Hill. So he's out. Ja'Marr Chase could do it. JSN could do it. But I wouldn't bet on that. Just losing their coordinator, the Seahawks, and just sort of a dream trip last year, Seattle. As good as he is, he'll also be one of the favorites, I'm sure. I could look, I suppose. Maybe I'll save that for tomorrow. But this one's narrower because it's not going to be Diggs, it's not going to be Kupp, and it's not going to be Tyreek Hill. You got three guys to pick from: Jefferson, Chase, and JSN. Who else would be interesting here? Well, Puka, if he is healthy and has his act together, he would be one. Amon-Ra St. Brown would be one. All the volume he gets. It's interesting to me, I wanted to make this point too, by the way, the Bills' home opener in the regular season is against Detroit, as you probably knew. And I think it's interesting that the Lions are the NFC North favorite. At least they are at DraftKings, where I just was. Detroit at like plus 170. They and Tampa Bay are the two favorites with the best price. Tampa Bay in the South. But it goes Detroit, then Green Bay, then Chicago. Chicago won last year. There must be some thinking that that was a fluke. And then Minnesota's back a ways. So St. Brown, who else did I say? Oh, Puka, CeeDee Lamb. CeeDee Lamb is often a first-round pick, like 1-2 turn in fantasy, and he could lead the NFL in receiving yards. You know what? So could Pickens, actually, with Dallas. I think that's interesting. Drake London might be interesting here for Atlanta. A.J. Brown, if he holds up physically. I'm not going to consider DJ Moore for this, but DJ Moore. So McLaurin, lots of wide receiver would be one where I would definitely bet the field. Heads up against the winners from the last 6 years. Three are just, I mean, Diggs is going to play. Just not going to lead the league in receiving yards. Kupp won't, and Tyreek Hill may not play at all. Jefferson, Chase, Smith and Jigba versus everyone else, I'll take the field. And then passing yards, Watson, nope, although he could play. Brady, no. Mahomes, sure. Tua, doubt it. But that happened with Tyreek Hill, right? The same year. Quarterback, passing year leader, and receiver leader, Tua and Tyreek. Burrow with Chase, naturally. And then Stafford last year. So what's the bet here? Mahomes, Tua, Watson, we'll just name them, Burrow and Stafford versus the rest of the league. I mean, can Allen lead the league in passing yards? Is it, I don't want to say is it in him, because it could be, it should be, right? I mean, if that was the goal this year and everybody else, you know, didn't have that goal, then he would probably do it. But it's not how it works. So is there enough? Wouldn't that be a great thing to know right now? The pro side of it would be, all right, finally, a Bills offense that plays to him, which would be, you know, big passing numbers. If he had a 5,000-yard passing season, I mean, his total has gone down several years in a row, actually, and it's nowhere near 5,000 last year. So if you knew that was going to, not even 5,000, but like 1,000 more than last year, 4,500, something like that, if you knew that, you'd feel great about how they played and what probably DJ Moore was a great get and Shakir and maybe even Coleman, like, that would be pretty good. Also, it probably means that you were losing. Well, it's not really true with the Rams last year with Stafford. I mean, they had a fine season. But, you know, Miami was middle of the pack when that happened in 23. And the Bengals in 24, their defense was horrendous. And you have Burrow and Chase. Burrow probably deserved MVP consideration. That's the year Allen won. And then Chase popped like he did. So would you bet that one of Watson, again, just to name him, Mahomes, Tua, Burrow, Stafford win the passing title, total yards this year or the rest of the league? I have to go outside on that one too, because you'd get Allen, you'd get, I mean, you'd get Lamar Jackson. Lamar Jackson has led the NFL in touchdown passes before. And if they open their thing up, then maybe you have that kind of a year there. Flowers is really good. They don't really have much else for weapons. And I don't think they have Derrick Henry. I don't think that's what they're striving for. I don't think it's what the Bills are really striving for, somewhat perhaps out of necessity. So you'd get him. You'd get everybody else. You get Bo Nix, Goff. Goff would be one. Prescott would be one. Where you could, I mean, he throws for tons of yards, just hasn't led the league in these last 6 years. Even Darnold, I suppose, Caleb Williams. His coach is talking about breaking records. Ben Johnson in Chicago. Lawrence Herbert. Yeah, that would be no contest. I'm going away from our last six passing leaders, and I'll take the rest of the league. Running back is the closest of the three. Henry, Taylor, Jacobs, McCaffrey, Barkley, Cook. All still good. All still set up for huge workloads on their teams, assuming health. And better chance one of those six guys wins the rushing title than any of the receivers or the quarterbacks on these lists. But I think it's kind of cool that 6 years in a row, it's been three different players in those three categories. I didn't know that. I wouldn't have assumed it at all. But it's kind of good. I'll have to look up 2019 because I'm guessing by this that one of those three, it would have to be Henry or Watson, led the league in passing in 19 because it wouldn't have been Diggs when he played for Minnesota, right? That wouldn't have happened. He didn't come to the Bills as the reigning receiving king. The Bills, you know, they got that out of him. Minnesota didn't. Mike Schoep here, no Bulldog today. We'll be right back. This is WGR.
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0: Six NFL games tonight. Two are on NFL Network. Green Bay at Pittsburgh at 7. And then, presumably, joined in progress, 9 o'clock, Tennessee at San Francisco. There's a cool Pablo Torre segment on the substation, conspiracy stuff. And basically, as you probably should have guessed, the conclusion drawn was, come on, no, really? No. Just not enough. They measured it scientifically. There's a new word in there, and I watched about 4 or 5 minutes long. I watched it, and like, no, nothing to see here. But I want to look at a couple of these games. Detroit at Cincinnati. Cincinnati's favored by 7. I am not here with, like, DFS recommendations or anything. I spent none of my day working on that. But I will say again, I feel like preseason is maybe a soft spot in whether that's in fantasy, DFS, or even just betting games. Like, if it's Cincinnati minus 7 against Detroit, I would just give the 7 because I've got starters playing versus non-starters. I did hear that, too, that Burrow, Chase, and Higgins were in for Cincinnati tonight, which is kind of weird, but that's what's happened there. And the next biggest number tonight is Tennessee at San Francisco, favored by 6. So that's Cam Ward. You know, they're going to want to see him. Saturday's game, I saw, I think, 1. No, it's 2.5. Carolina is now an underdog. Well, that's because Allen is going to play. That's about a 4-point swing, I believe, toward the Bills. And even if he plays one drive, that could be enough. So the Bills are now favored on Saturday by 2.5. I looked up the stats, like I said I would, from 2019 to see if this cool streak BetOnline pointed out stops at 2020 going backwards, and it does. And this is how long ago 2019 was in football terms. The leading rusher was Derrick Henry. So that was, he repeated, this is before he went to Baltimore for Tennessee, 2019 and 2020, he led the NFL in rushing yards both years. Where is he up to all time, by the way? Henry, he's got to be getting close to the top. The receiving leader was Michael Thomas, 1,725 yards in 2019 for the Saints, and pretty much never heard from again. Some injury stuff and just like, all right, well, he'll be back, and he just kind of never was. And the passing leader in 2019, 5,109 yards, was Jameis Winston. He's still, well, reporting on the World Cup. I know he was doing some of that. But he still, was he still with the Giants, Winston? Just fantasy, me would love to have him. Every fantasy player would love to have Jameis Winston to play with again. Just because, okay, four interceptions too? All right, so, you know, Cousins was that for a minute. And, you know, you get those guys once in a while that just like, even Brissett last year for Arizona was fantasy gold. I mean, just even though they lost, I think they were like 1-10 or something when he started. But, hey, perfect. Losing game script. They didn't want Murray to play, and they just kept rolling out Jacoby Brissett. So good enough. So tonight will probably be a football night. You've got baseball, too, but the Yankees are done. The Blue Jays and Red Sox played this afternoon. Boston won that one. Yankees lost 1-0. So not much left in terms of baseball tonight. Milwaukee and the Dodgers, best two teams in the game, arguably. That's at 10-10. And your Angels, what are the Angels doing with the worst record in baseball again?
1: Finally, they sold at the deadline. So I feel great about that. Zach Neto's still on the roster.
0: Yeah.
1: Don't love that. But other than that, no, I mean, Mike Trout still somehow is willing to be an Angel for whatever reason.
0: I guess. I mean, it might not be the exact worst. It was maybe 2 days ago. Then they were tied with the Athletics and also the Rockies. But, man.
1: Whole pitching staff just got fired, too. Oof.
0: Yeah, just like, doesn't really make sense. Maybe it does. Just L.A. to have the worst team in the majors or close to it for so long. With Trout, I mean, Trout's past his prime, but still, like, just not to pick at a scab here, but it's just.
1: Oh, we've already pivoted to the Padres for the rest of the year. I am okay.
0: Okay.
1: They swept Milwaukee. There we go.
0: Come on, Angels. We're waiting. Tomorrow, Sam Panayotovich at his usual time, or times, 3:30. We talked to Sam. Theo Greminger at 4 from RotoWire. So we'll do some fantasy tomorrow. Paul Hamilton with me earlier, sizing up the Bills after another practice day and what their plan is for Saturday. That's next.
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1: We are one day closer to the Buffalo Bills beginning their preseason on Saturday when they host the Carolina Panthers. And today the Bills were back on the practice field. Before, though, they took the field, we did hear from head coach Joe Brady. And we got some answers on who will be playing on Saturday. And according to Brady, that is going to be everyone who is healthy, including, it seems, quarterback Josh Allen. But in terms of injuries, cornerbacks Maxwell Harrison and Connie Walker, safeties Cole Bishop and C.J. Gardner-Johnson, center Connor McGovern, wide receiver Skylar Bell, and running back Ty Johnson were all not seen at practice today. And in terms of specifics, McGovern, Bishop, Gardner-Johnson, Harrison, and Johnson are all dealing with, quote, lower body injuries. And Brady would not give any details or timelines on those injuries. But for more on today, Paul Hamilton, he has a piece up at our website, WGR550.com. We do also have some wide receiver injuries around the NFL. Rams Puka-Nacua, he left practice today as he deals with back muscle soreness. And then Saints rookie Jordan Tyson, he left early today with a hamstring issue. Later on tonight, we've got 6 preseason games, Lions at Bengals and Packers at Steelers, both those kicking off in about an hour at 7. 7:30, the Patriots host the Colts, 2 games at 8 o'clock. Vegas has the Cardinals in town, and the Chargers are at Houston, and then to wrap up tonight at 9, the 49ers host Tennessee. In baseball, Bisons are at Worcester. That one is going to be at 6:45 tonight. And then afternoon baseball, all of this is in the books. Yankees drop one to Seattle. They get blanked 1-0. And the Jays, they also get blanked to Boston. That one, 7-0. That's your Paddock Chevrolet Sports Update. 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I'm Zach Jones for Western New York's Voice of the Fan, WGR.
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10: Quickly first, caller mentioned kind of a famous game in Bills history, the 1980 opener. I mentioned how hot it was. It might still be the record in Bills history for the hottest game or hottest home game. But that's when the Bills finally beat Miami after losing to them 20 times in a row. They beat them the last time they played them in the 60s, and then the first time they played them in the 80s. If that didn't even line up, it might not be as interesting, but it's 0 for the 70s. Two things about that game. One is it was super hot. Another, which is one of my favorite things about looking up football games from those years, the Dolphins had 6 turnovers. I mean, how do you pull an upset? Maybe it wasn't even that big of an upset. But when one team turns the ball over all day, you know, they're going to get beat, right? The Bills had 7. There were 13 turnovers in that game. How many drives could there have been? The Dolphins had 6 turnovers and won the battle, the so-called turnover battle, but still lost the game. I just went through the play-by-play of that game, and it's insane. It just feels like every drive in that game ended in a fumble or an interception. Ferguson had 5 interceptions, and, you know, good enough to win. Take that down. All right. Paul Hamilton with me. I would love to give you a comment, an opportunity to comment on this game from 46 years ago, Paul, if you were so inclined. But if not, that's fine, too.
11: You know what you've just done, though? By the way, as soon as the music started, I got the article up from today. So it is up now for anybody that wants to read about Josh Allen and the head coach Joe Brady. For all these years, I've been telling people the last game I was in, football game, I was in the stadium, would have been the first game. I thought it was 1980, but I know it was against the Colts. So it wasn't 1980. And for years I've been saying that was the last time I was in the stadium for a football. I've been for a couple of concerts, but not actually a football game. So you just woke me up to the fact that all these years I've been lying. I got to figure out when that Colts game was.
10: Don't be too hard on yourself. Let's not call it lying. You can just, you know, maybe you were mistaken.
11: Didn't remember correctly. I do remember very distinctly that the guy behind me was so drunk, he got sick and was passed out and didn't see one play of the game.
10: Well, now I know you're lying. Now, because that would not be possible. That's never happened. You must be making that up. All right. Well, whatever game it was.
11: Yeah. Long time ago.
10: Forced segue. Whatever game it was, the starters played. And now if you were to go to this game on Saturday in the new place, 1 o'clock against Carolina, the starters are going to play as well. Are you surprised?
11: Not particularly. Like Josh Allen talked about, one of the reasons, well, he wants to play no matter what. You know Josh Allen. But he says, you know, just different things. He's got to figure out where the play clocks are. Get used to them. You know, all right, the play clocks are over here. The lighting is over here. Just different things that could be going on in the stadium, that the turf he mentioned. So he was just the environment is kind of what he was talking about. So we all know he doesn't have to play at all in the preseason. He'll be fine. He always wants to play, and he reiterated that today. But there were reasons why, and Brady said he talked before practice. So he said, if you didn't get injured in practice today and you're healthy, you're playing on Saturday. That includes Josh Allen and everybody else. He didn't say for how long. I mean, that might mean one series if you're Josh Allen. I don't know. He doesn't know. I mean, Allen said he doesn't know if he's playing one series, how many games. He goes, that's up to Brady. But he would like to get in there and at least get on the field and just figure out some of the things that he needs to figure out before that Thursday rolls around for the first home game.
10: So, Paul, did Brady even say this? Like, is the fact that they're in a new stadium the point? Is it the reason here or is it maybe not?
11: He didn't say it's the reason. One of the things is he wants to get the guys out there, you know, tackling. Just doing things that you can't really do in camp. And that leads me to believe, you know, we may not see starters for a long time, but and this is every head coach, there's no game planning. I mean, they're not going to game plan for everything. He's going to sit there and evaluate what he sees. And, it's how are they adapting to the new defense not how is the defense game planning for Carolina and how do they do with that, but this is a new defense. How, you know, you've done it through training camp and OTAs. Are you where you're supposed to be, or are you having problems with it? They also still are, you know, there might be some things that Allen and the offense like, or there might be things they don't like. And they'll just say, you know what, let's just take this out of the book. You know, this isn't working. We've tried it in camp. We've tried it in a game. It's not working. Those are the types of things you're going to see here. The Carolina Panthers are basically, it doesn't matter what they do. It's what are the Bills doing? What are they trying to accomplish? What are they trying to do for Brady? The offense is Brady's offense anyway, but even the offensive coordinator, you know, he's still going to be a part of game day. He's going to be in the box this game. He's going to be on the field another time. You know, where is he going to be where he can be the most help? And Allen went out of his way today to compliment Pete Carmichael, the offensive coordinator, and what he's done. And, Mike, this will thrill you to no end.
10: Let's go.
11: Brady is just like any NHL coach you want to call on.
10: Lower body.
11: We found out that Connor McGovern, Cole Bishop, and Maxwell Harrison have lower body injuries. That's it.
10: You know, finally.
11: That's it.
10: Finally, something from hockey has transcended to another sport. Finally, hockey. They're taking their cues from hockey here.
11: Yes.
10: Great.
11: He said he's not putting turntables. Timetables on things or anything like that, and he doesn't have to. I mean, now in football, once the season starts, you have to give injuries.
10: Well,
11: he doesn't have to right now because it's preseason.
10: No, that's right. I mean, common sense would dictate, however, if somebody was going to be out a while, then you go ahead and say that. I think Sean McDermott had to warm up to that himself.
11: Yeah.
10: You know, like, why take any chances? Maybe Brady is this way also. Right? Why take any chances? I don't need to report it. I don't have to. I won't.
11: Right.
10: But if somebody's going to be out, like I'm tending to think that all these injuries, like everybody on that list, is we'll see. Hopefully they'll be ready week one. We don't know. And I have no problem with a coach that doesn't want to say anything more than that. If he doesn't know, he doesn't know. That's completely fine. But if it's something worse, McDermott for a while, like to that point, he'd come on the station every Friday morning and talk injuries with Sal. And I would say early on in his career, he would never give up. Is somebody going to miss the game? But toward the end, he always did. If he knew he was just, he sort of like, I don't want to say found God in this way, but you know, for all the years of being paranoid about it, well, maybe I can get some advantage if they don't know if Taylor Rapp is going to play or not. He got to a point where he's like, yeah, well, he's out. And Friday morning became appointment listening for this because he got around to, like, just being real about it, which I thought was great. But, you know, coaches tend to not be – their instinct is to not be that way. I think if he's got an injury here that he knows is going to take him to the season, he can go ahead and say so. I'll give him enough benefit of the doubt here to think that he doesn't know that.
11: You know, the first practice outside in Orchard Park, there was a low-flying helicopter that went over. And I honestly don't think it had anything to do more than it may have been a sheriff's helicopter, something like that. I would almost guarantee you it wasn't another team scouts.
10: Yeah.
11: But I immediately thought of McDermott saying, you know, I think that's low enough. He might have run everybody inside or stop practice or something. That was my immediate thought, is if Sean McDermott was still there thinking, this is maybe a little bit more than we think it is type of a thing.
10: Well, who knows if any of these players, again, will have injuries that extend into the regular season. I, again, will say I doubt that the Bills, I don't assume that the Bills know that yet, that there's still, it's still all up in the air. Where it is the biggest problem, I think, is in the secondary with Hairston and Bishop and Gardner Johnson. I mean, maybe just, this is obvious, but you've got three potential starters that are not, I mean, even it's worth something, I guess, that they could play in the preseason, and they won't be able to do that probably at least for now. So that'll be interesting to monitor, and maybe he's not great for the Bills.
11: Yeah, Gardner Johnson, at least in the beginning of practice, is doing the drills, you know, with the defensive backs. So I'm not as concerned about him as maybe a guy like Maxwell Harrison or Cole Bishop.
10: Right. That's a big one, though. I mean, we've talked to a lot of people over the course of the summer, and the secondary is a real unknown for them. It's a big change from the days of Hyde and Poyer and Trey White, where they were just like so solid and I mean, durable and everything. I mean, White had his injuries. But now you've got new faces. There's youth with Hairston and this year's draft. So big one, you know, for the Bills to figure out.
11: And Hancock, I mean, we talked about him a little bit last year coming in. But even a guy like D. Alford, who spent 4 years with the Falcons.
10: Mm-hmm.
11: You know, so far, I can tell you, I've liked a lot of what I've seen in camp, but it's camp. You know, we're not watching games. You know, we're not watching, you know, can he come up and wrap somebody up and stop the run? You know, he's been in the NFL for 4 years with one team, and now he's with a new team. Early returns say they might have a good one here, but we still have to see. Camp, and even camp with pads on, is a lot different than when we're talking about games.
10: With Paul Hamilton, he was out there today, the Bills and Panthers, Saturday afternoon at 1 in Orchard Park, preseason game number 1, and game number 1 in the stadium's history, which is very exciting. Do you have your own take on this ongoing debate about James Cook and catching more passes this year? He was on with a guy we know, Matt Harmon, from Yahoo now. And Matt asked him about, like, it seems everybody's talking about this. And Cook basically said, what was the quote? "We'll see on Sundays. To be continued." He was coy about it. Are you taking for granted that that's going to be with Carmichael? People have made this point. He had Alvin Kamara, where that's going to be a newer feature of their offense, or not necessarily?
11: Well, with Johnson, Ty Johnson being the third down back, I was a little torn about it because I'm thinking James Cook is one of the best running backs in the NFL now, and you're taking him off the field on third down. But yet Ty Johnson did a lot of good things on third down, including making some really nice catches, you know, for first downs and occasional touchdowns. And there were times I walked away from a Bills game going, Ty Johnson had a nice game. He really helped them on third down. But you also are taking one of the better running backs in the National Football League off the field to put him on the field. And now, James Cook at times has a little trouble catching the ball. And I don't want to say it's a problem because it's not a huge problem. But there have been times where the ball's been right there and it was going to be a big gain and he couldn't hang on to it. So, you know, definitely, I mean, that's the thing. I hear, well, they're going to make Kincaid a little bit more, you know, into the offense, and they're going to throw the ball more to Cook. And, you know, I'll steal a line from Keon Coleman. There's only one football. And, you know, so all these things that I just brought up can't all happen, really. You know, because, you know, DJ Moore's around. Well, they're going to try to get the ball to DJ Moore. Hey, well, what about Josh Palmer? He's really had a good camp, and, you know, he can maybe do it. And what about Coleman? You know, how useful can he be? Can they start throwing the ball to him? Knox had a lot of balls go his way. Now, I think in an ideal world, maybe not as many balls go Knox's way and some of them go other ways. But that's the only thing with Cook is I sometimes sit there and say, it's third down, and you got your – a really good running back over on the sideline.
10: Yeah. Are you a Kincaid believer, truther, Paul? I mean, it's kind of this much I think we know, that when he is on the field and healthy, Allen will look for him. I mean, he's somebody that has had a good target share for a tight end, and even with that, some good, you know, yards per catch, that those kind of numbers. Like, he is somewhat of a weapon. Then, you know, we're talking about his durability all the time, too. How do you feel about him?
11: Exactly. And he's made some big plays for them and you know, scored some big touchdowns. Now, of course, when that Kansas City game where, you know, the Bills didn't understand where the rush was coming from and Allen had three guys in his lap about the same time as the ball got to him and he just launched it. And actually launched it where Kincaid could have caught the ball, and he wound up, not, you know, dropping. I was like dumbfounded when that happened. I go, really? He didn't catch that? Because to me, that's a routine catch, and I was like shocked that he didn't catch that. So that's what I think of Kincaid. I think he's very good at catching the football when it's near him, around him. I think he runs great routes, but the durability, you got to be available. And that's one of the reasons why Knox had the year he had, because of the, you know, the lack of durability when it came to Kincaid.
10: 2 minutes here, Paul. I heard you with Jeremy and Joe talking about Thomas Vanek and Jason Pominville. And I thought it was smart that they brought up Derek Roy's name.
11: Yes.
10: And the more you guys, I thought, felt like the three of you were all talking yourselves into, like, Derek Roy is on the same level. And maybe it's right.
11: I don't, you know, but he's never had, I don't even remember him with an A on his sweater. You know, he wasn't a big leader. He was, you know, more of a, I want to say, like, class clown type of thing. I'm not calling him a clown, but just, you know, more of that thing than a guy that everybody looked up to.
10: Mm-hmm.
11: But then I was starting to look up, and they were talking about, and I had talked about Pominville having a great year and start in Rochester after he had been waived. And then I stumbled upon Derek Roy actually had a better start and did the same thing, came up to Buffalo, and both were very good with the Sabres, you know, after that great start in Rochester. But I found it interesting, to Jeremy's point, that I remember Pominville doing it. I didn't remember Roy doing it, and Roy's numbers were actually better. And I found that very interesting. And it just seems like Pominville and Vanek got a lot of very deserved credit where maybe Derek Roy didn't.
10: Paul Hamilton on the Bills beat this week. Sal Capaccio away, and we'll be back next week. Next, my chat with Charlotte Observer Panthers writer Alex Zetlow. Get a read on the Bills' first preseason opponent Saturday afternoon. That'll be next. This is Mike Shope on WGR.
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3: With me now on the Westshore Hotline is Alex Zetlow from the Charlotte Observer. Alex, I'm Mike. I'm not sure we've spoken before. If we have, and I don't remember that right now, my apologies, but it's good to talk to you today.
4: It's great talking to you. Thanks for having me on the show.
3: You're welcome. Panthers at Bills Saturday. Are you coming up?
4: Yes, sir.
3: All right. You'll be seeing some kind of history with the new stadium. I'm guessing you're aware of that. It'll be a big day out there for a preseason game especially.
4: Absolutely. That is one of the highlights of the trip, honestly, that I'm really looking forward to. Obviously, we're both going to be watching the starters play for the first time of 2026, but I'm really excited to check out. I'm really excited to check out the new stadium. There's been a lot of discussion about it, at least that has come all the on the internet, that's made us all the way down to North Carolina. So I'm excited to see it for myself.
3: I mean, maybe I'm biased here. I'd like to think I'm somewhat objective. I don't think it's, a big deal what's been said so far. I mean, you have some seats that are, people are upset that they don't have a clear, unobstructed view of the field. That seems reasonable. I don't want to scoff at that. But by all accounts otherwise, Alex, I mean, it's kind of spectacular, this place. So steep, new. I mean, for us, it's more than 50 years. So I bet you'll be impressed.
4: Absolutely. I'm very much looking forward to it. And, of course, the Panthers got their own, stadium renovations that they're going through. They haven't had a fully overhauled stadium renovation since Bank of America Stadium opened in 1996. So the team obviously began in 1995, but they played their first inaugural season at Clemson University, fun fact. Right. And then they moved over to what is now Bank of America Stadium in 96. So it's been like 30 years for us in Charlotte as well. So I'm excited to step into, like a high-tech, state-of-the-art place and get the show on the road.
3: And there they were in their second year in the NFC Championship, out of nowhere, the
4: Absolutely.
3: Panthers with Dom Capers. Well, Alex, you mentioned the starters playing. That's a story here, too, today, that the Bills are going to do that. New head coach Joe Brady, Carolina ties, expected to play everybody he has that's healthy. Is Carolina expected to do the same?
4: Yes, head coach Dave Canales said so earlier this week. Specifically, Bryce Young is going to play about 10 to 20 snaps, depending on how that all goes. If it's three and outs, then he'll probably keep the offense out there for another series or two. But they want to see Bryce Young out there. And that also means they want to see Tedaro McMillan out there. They want to see Xavier Leggett, Jalen Coker, all their playmakers. They're also expecting to start the majority of their offensive line. Some of their offensive line is a bit beat up right now. You got a left guard in Damian Lewis who's coming back from a calf injury, so they might be a little bit more delicate along the offensive line. But expect all the starters. The one caveat is Chuba Hubbard, the Panthers' starting running back, actually just got MRI results early this morning saying that he has a hamstring injury, and he is now week to week with that injury. So the starting running back for the Panthers will be Jonathan Brooks. Second round pick from 2024. He has not come close to playing a full season. In fact, he's only played 9 quarters of NFL football. So that'll also be a treat for Panthers fans and really NFL fans alike who are curious to see Jonathan Brooks play. Jonathan will be out there on Saturday afternoon.
3: My hand is certainly up as a fantasy player. He's been one of the most interesting debates of the summer. What was it your opinion? Or is it your opinion that apart from an injury, Hubbard would be their RB1, or was Brooks moving in on that?
4: It is of my opinion that Chuba is RB1. Okay. And that's kind of unquestionable for a variety of reasons at this point. One, Jonathan Brooks has

0: yet to prove himself as an NFL player. He's got to prove that not only can he be healthy, but can he be as explosive and as sure-handed, because he came out of college as a really great receiving threat out of the backfield as well. Mm-hmm. Can he be as explosive and sure-handed and all these things that he was in college in the NFL? Hasn't proven that yet. So Chuba, injury notwithstanding, would be the RB1 at this point. Also, the Panthers, like, I don't think that this is kind of permeated into the nation's consciousness quite yet, but the Panthers really value Chuba as a leader in the locker room, as a leader on that offense. You know, he's probably the most important voice on offense, maybe outside of Bryce Young, but of course Bryce Young calls all the plays and gets all the plays in for the offense. So, it's really hard to understate Chuba's importance. And then, of course, 2 years ago, he had a 1,000-yard rushing season. So he can still be quite productive too. Last year, he suffered some injuries and stuff like this. But that's a really long way of telling you that I think that Chuba would be RB1 at this point. But hey, if Jonathan Brooks really lights it up at the beginning of the year, all bets are off.
1: Right. Look out then. Yeah, I have no trouble believing, you know, agreeing with your analysis on this. One thing that I was taken aback by 2 years ago with Hubbard is that they paid him in the middle of the season. Like, that's a pretty good sign that the team really likes the player, and it was good running back money. That's changed a lot, somewhat in the last couple of years. Some of the stars of the position are really getting paid. But, man, for a team, and Carolina wasn't winning, and they went and paid Hubbard like they did, that's a pretty good compliment.
0: Yeah, I think that was just a function of a variety of things, but the big thing was that the Panthers weren't very good at the time, and they wanted to lock down some players for the long term who want to be in Carolina, who are great culture additions, great in the locker room, and they also want to reward players who stick with it, the system, work really hard, and then ultimately play well. When that first contract kind of happened, a lot of people were like, whoa, okay, so the Panthers are going to commit to another long-term running back. They did that previously with Christian McCaffrey, and that was to varying results. But I think this was a move of, we are in the process of rebuilding, and in order to have a successful rebuild, you need some players that know what Carolina's all about, know what the Panthers are trying to build, and can kind of help them reach that goal. Mm-hmm. So ultimately it has been a pretty successful investment up until this point. Again, 1,000-yard rushing season 2 years ago. Chuba, when he was healthy last year, was also really good. That final playoff game, I think he scored 2 touchdowns. I might be stretching my memory on that. But he's like Chuba's an underrated guy. I've said it here on local radio shows too. Like, Chuba, I know all the attention goes to Jonathan Brooks, but Chuba is really underrated and really important to this locker room.
1: You're right that Hubbard had 2 rushing touchdowns against the Rams in what turned out to be a pretty wild card game in the in the playoffs in January. Alex. Mike Shope here, Bulldog, is off today. Alex Zetlow, our guest from the Charlotte Observer. So let's talk about Bryce Young. You seem to have an interesting, an informed perspective on maybe what the public, you know, in terms of NFL fans or even media might have right about the Panthers when we're talking about Hubbard here. What is it about Young then? Is there maybe some more of this where you think there might be a misunderstanding of, like, basically either how good he is or what the organizational commitment to him might be? What do you see?
0: I actually think that the national conversation around Bryce is a bit more aligned with the local conversation about Bryce. The real thing is that, and is a key executive for the Carolina Panthers kind of went out right and said this earlier this offseason, that Bryce's ceiling is still unknown. You know, like, last year he struggled at the beginning of the year and then had some flashes of brilliance. He broke the Panthers' all-time single-game passing record against the Atlanta Falcons. He threw for over 400 yards. That broke Cam Newton's record. And everyone kind of just, everyone nationally was like, oh my gosh, Bryce is turning a corner, blah, blah, blah.
1: Right.
0: And then the next week, he kind of couldn't put together a great week. And that ended up in a loss. I can't remember exactly what that following week was, but that was also, that was kind of what the Panthers season was last year. One remarkable performance, and then kind of followed up by a letdown performance. And so Bryce's next step is to find consistency, however that looks, whatever that may result in. And if he can kind of find that, then the Panthers are willing. This is just my understanding. The Panthers would be smart to try to find a way to lock down Bryce Young for the future. I understand that having a quarterback is really expensive. Buffalo Bills fans understand that having a quarterback that they really like, that they can really count on, is expensive. It's $50 to $55 million average per year. I get that. And I'm not saying that Bryce Young should be paid like Josh Allen, but I'm just saying this Panthers fan base has gone through several years, like a really long time, without figuring out the quarterback problem. And I think that this front office thinks that Bryce Young could be the answer to that. And so they're going to give him every opportunity to prove them right. And this is just a massive year for Bryce Young. And so every data point that you can kind of glob onto is important. And that's why Saturday is important for many rays, but that's a huge reason why, because it's another data point in the Bryce Young situation.
1: I might want to get back to what the dilemma the Panthers might be facing with him as we talk. But you talk about consistency, and I would say he has to have more good games. You know, like these.
0: Yeah.
1: If to use Allen as an extreme example, of course, but he was pretty much undeniable, and you got to a point where there was no question, like they had to do it. But you have examples like Tua in Miami and other guys through the years where, damn, I mean, the team is really in a tough spot. So I would think for fans, at least, if not for the organization, I mean, he had three games last year over 206 passing yards, right? Like, if it's that many, I think it is. So hopefully we still have you, because your phone sounds different. But, I mean, you got to have more upside from Bryce Young, not just consistency, in my opinion. You need both.
0: I couldn't agree more, and that's why the front office went out and said his ceiling is unknown. And this is important. I will say, I talked to backup quarterback Kenny Pickett earlier this offseason about Bryce Young and all the ways in which Kenny is helping Bryce and enriching conversations in that quarterback room, et cetera, et cetera. And Kenny was said something that I thought was quite interesting, that it's kind of widely understood in the NFL that the third year in the same system is the magic year for a quarterback. And that is the year that Bryce Young is embarking on now. So, because if you remember, year one was the Frank Reich single season in which Frank got fired 11 games into the whole season. And then they brought in Dave Canales. And so Dave Canales has been here for two seasons, and he's about to enter his third. And if Bryce can figure something out in this third season that he couldn't in the last two, I think it just seems to make sense. Year one, you saw some flashes of Bryce Young's brilliance kind of toward the end of the year after he was benched, after all that. And then in year two, you saw it a bit more often, but it was wildly inconsistent. The Panthers were playing well and playing poorly pretty much in metronomic succession: win one game, lose the next, and so it just seems to make sense that this third year in this Dave Canales system will be Bryce's year to kind of shine and really break out onto the scene. But you know, I hate to say it, I was saying similar things at this point last year as well. So and that obviously didn't happen. It still remains to be seen. Everything starts on Saturday, though. So this is certainly a preseason game that Panthers Nation we'll definitely tune in for.
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6: Welcome back. I'm Mike Shope. Joining me earlier today on the West Her Hotline, Alex Zetlow of the Charlotte Observer. Hey, Alex, it seems like the consensus is that Young has the right coach for this, that Canales he's qualified, he's had some success, I mean, with Mayfield, and even since he's been in Carolina going into year three. So, I mean, is it too obvious? Like, they have a coach that gets that kind of, has that kind of credibility, where if Young doesn't hit, then it's, you know, sometimes a quarterback, Darnold and Todd Bowles maybe, or something, going back a little bit, where it's a defensive coach and you wonder if the teaching is right or the opportunity is really right for the player. But Young wouldn't really have that excuse, I think.
7: I mean, it is actually a fair point. That's a big reason why David Tepper brought in Dave Canales in the first place, because he was kind of known as this quarterback whisperer. Not only, you know, rejuvenating Baker Mayfield's career in Tampa Bay when Dave Canales was the offensive coordinator, but also rejuvenating Geno Smith's career when Dave was all the way in Seattle with the Seahawks. So that's a big reason why Dave got the job in the first place. And so, but of course, this is also Dave Canales' first head coaching job. This is Brad Idzik's first time being an offensive coordinator. This is Brad Idzik's first time being the main play caller, because the Panthers shifted play calling duties from Canales to Idzik earlier this offseason, and Idzik's been he called the plays for the Hall of Fame game on Thursday night. So you're never going to have a perfect system where you can kind of control all these other variables and just like isolate one and see, okay, that's the problem. Okay, this is the problem. If that were the case, then the NFL would be no fun. And we wouldn't be able to talk about this sort of thing in the newspaper or whatever. Mm-hmm. But at the same time, I think you're making a salient point that this program has really given Bryce so many opportunities and so many tools to shine. You got the offensive rookie of the year in Tedaro McMillan on one side. You've spent a lot of draft capital on the offensive side of the football. Last night, you literally just went and got Darren Waller. I understand that he is 33 years old, but like, this tight end room was kind of considered a pretty steady, pretty like what's the proper word? Pretty solid. Mm-hmm. Position group, and you go and you add in a player who might just be tight end one now. So they are doing everything they can to help Bryce Young succeed. And so I think your point makes a lot of sense. This is the charge for Bryce Young. Find a way to be consistent, because your fate, not only in the Carolinas, but also in the NFL, your fate is up to you now. And that's kind of the messaging that we have been hearing from this Panthers front office.
6: Alex, do you think Waller could play Saturday?
7: No, he did not. He wasn't even on the practice field today. Okay. He has to do some onboarding stuff and also pass a physical today. We'll probably find out that he passed the physical in

0: the NFL Daily Transaction Wire, which comes out in about an hour, I believe. So we'll probably find that out. But I just think it'll be a little too quick of a turnaround. But I do envision Darren Waller playing at some point later this preseason.
1: Okay. It's an interesting bet. I mean, they have a solid room, as you put it, but also you have the Brazel injury, and you're trying to do everything you can for this quarterback with now Hubbard hurt. Like, I mean, I'm sure it's not a big investment, Waller. How about wide receiver? So McMillan looks like he could be a star. Coker is a popular mid-round fantasy pick. Like, there have been flashes with Coker and the Cokeheads, right? And then also there's a little bit of buzz on Leggett after all this time, after a couple of years. So how good a room is that?
0: Well, it's certainly a deep room because you got Tedder Owen McMillan, Xavier Leggett, and Jalen Coker, like you said. And then you got a whole bunch of receivers that I'm sure the really, really locked-in NFL fan would recognize some of these names. Among them, John Mechie. He came over to the Panthers this offseason, obviously broke records at Alabama with Bryce Young, and so he's kind of fighting for a roster spot right now. And then, let's see. And then, well, I guess you do also have some unknown guys. This guy named Jasiem Reed has had a really, really great camp. And so, and then you can kind of go on down the list from there. But the receiving room could really use some explosiveness. It could really use some speed. That's what the Panthers invested in the third round when they picked Chris Brazel, and now he's out for the year. So if there is one thing this offense is lacking, it is a deep threat, particularly on the outside, and that was supposed to be something that Chris Brazel could furnish for this offense.
1: Right.
0: So they still are lacking at. They still need to find a way to do that. Maybe Darren Waller could be part of that answer, or maybe a new and improved Xavier Leggett can kind of be part of that answer too. But that's something that they're going to have to figure out in the first couple weeks, because that's still a huge question mark.
1: Alex, last thing. We haven't talked about the defense at all. Mid-grade unit last year, 15th in points allowed. How good should the defense be for Carolina?
0: Well, if you were to ask me right before training camp, I would have said that this defense could be a top 10 defense, and I wouldn't be shy about that at all.
1: But injuries.
0: They went out and added this guy, Jalen Phillips, who was one of the top free agent pass rushers on the market this past March, obviously coming from Miami and from Philadelphia last year. And so he was really good. And then they also went out and got probably the best inside linebacker last year in Devin Lloyd. He led the position in interceptions, is just raved about as a great blitzer as well. And so between Jalen Phillips and Devin Lloyd, those two guys would have brought a lot of explosiveness to this Panthers defense. The only thing that's really giving me pause as of right now is that their second year outside linebacker and pass rusher, Nick Scorton, went down with a really devastating ACL tear the first day of training camp. And he was supposed to be the guy who's lining up on the other side of Jalen Phillips. And so now this pass rushing question is all in question again.
1: Right.
0: But I still think the Panthers defense could be pretty good. They got this guy in Derek Brown, who is constantly low key getting snubbed from all of these Pro Bowl and All Pro lists, whereas he is also raved about by his peers as one of the best run stoppers in the NFL. So, I mean, when you kind of put everything – oh, and then, of course, you got J.T. Horn and Mike Jackson as two of the best cornerbacks in the NFL. At least that's what Matt Stafford said right before he went and played them in the playoff game. So, like, they have a lot of talent. It's just a question of, like, they also do have some weak spots as well. And now with Nick Scorton's injury, that I think a lot of what they were building kind of gets suppressed a little bit. My enthusiasm, at least, get suppressed a little bit. So if we're talking like ranking, I think I would say they would be a top 20 defense, which I know is not the hottest take, but I mean, that's still a huge improvement from what they were 2 years ago when they gave up the most points in NFL history or whatever it was. So So, okay, sorry for a lot of words for not really saying anything profound right there, but that is
1: fine.
0: But that's essentially where the defense stands right now.
1: There are stars on that side. Very good. Thanks to Alex. Nice getting to know him. Tomorrow, Sam Panayotovich and Theo Greminger. Among what? Who knows who else might drop by, but regular Friday hit with Sam, and then we'll talk some fantasy football with Theo from RotoWire. Enjoy your night. This is Mike Shope on WGR.
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7: Good evening, everybody. Zach Jones along with you here on The Nightcap. Happy Thursday. We're almost at the end of the week. What we do have tonight, though, is the preseason starting across the NFL. We've got six games tonight, and two of which are getting underway here momentarily. We have the one on NFL Network, that is Packers and Steelers, and then we've also got Lions and Bengals underway at 7:30. We'll have the Patriots hosting the Colts. Two games at 8 o'clock, Vegas and the Cardinals, and the Chargers and Houston. And then at 9 o'clock, we'll wrap up our night, 49ers hosting Tennessee. We also got a little bit of news today in terms of the Bills, as they're going to be hosting Carolina on Saturday to get their preseason underway. Starters, it looks like they're going to play, at least if they're healthy, according to head coach Joe Brady, and that it does appear to include quarterback Josh Allen, though when Allen spoke later with the media, he did not officially confirm he was playing, if he knew at all. But for more on practice today, we will go to our first replay of tonight. That is Tim Graham, who normally is on from 1 to 3 with Brad Ryder, but as the practice schedule kind of worked itself out, Tim had to be over at the stadium for practice today, but he did join Brad earlier today to give his thoughts on practice.
8: You were at practice today. What did you learn? I guess, you know what, we've been on the air for an hour and I haven't mentioned that Joe Brady said, if you're healthy, you're playing. You know, for how long, we'll see, but that's noteworthy, right?
9: Yeah, absolutely. It's noteworthy. It's the most noteworthy thing of the day. I heard your segment after Josh Allen was on, and you're right. He'll never say the wrong thing. He'll make a great politician someday, or actor, whatever he wants to do. I think he's a great actor, quite frankly. When I see him in commercials, I'm always impressed.
8: Yeah, he's good.
9: He seems to nail it way more than Mahomes. You know, you see a lot of guys who are his peers, and they're wooden and clearly having trouble with their lines, and I'm thinking, this was the best take. You know, how was it, what did Patrick Mahomes, what were his first 12 takes like? But Josh Allen has it, and he's not going to say anything noteworthy. So, yes, he was Josh Allen's news conference. Yeah, it's fun to listen to because he's so tangent, again, which I'm known for.
8: That's
9: but
8: what we do here, Tim.
9: You know, Marty, when I was covering the Sabres and you're interviewing Marty Baron, he's so engaging and he says a lot and he talks fast. And I can't tell you the number of times, but it was probably in the 90% where I walked away from a Marty Baron interview thinking, man, that's great stuff. And then I go and I transcribe it and I say, he said nothing. He didn't, none of this is usable because it was just so basic, but it was engaging. And Josh Allen, I think, is like that. I'm listening to the news conference and for something newsworthy. And while it's cool to listen to and smooth and charming and you're nodding your head as with everything he says, by the time it's over, he gets up from that chair and walks away from the microphone. He said nothing
8: that
9: was significant, but he's great for if you're doing a feature on a specific player and you just need the quarterback, if you just need the capital T, capital Q, the quarterback to comment on a topic, he's great. But it's almost just like checking a box. Like, okay, Josh Allen quote in there. He's not going to say anything that makes you go, oh, my God, wow, that's true. But that's kind of the role because you're a lead politician for the team. He's the team spokesman. That's why it was so notable when he said what he did about the Nickel City uniforms unsolicited.
8: Right.
9: Because it was, you know, it was just a little different. And but he's the ambassador of the team. And he plays that. I don't want to say plays it, because that makes it seems like it's not genuine. But he fits that role so perfectly. And he has said it. The Bills have said it. We have said it. Fans, that he's perfect for Buffalo. But Josh Allen would have been perfect with whatever team picked him, because that's who he is. If he was a Denver Bronco or a Pittsburgh Steeler, those fans and those organizations would say Josh Allen was a perfect fit for Denver. He was a perfect fit for Pittsburgh. He is just that type of guy.
8: He could have fixed the Jets, this guy.
9: Yeah, he could have. Yeah, and he would have been perfect in New York City. He would have been perfect in Green Bay because he knows the gig, and he has known it from the time he stepped off the plane and after the draft and visited the Ralph for the first time and was walking around Orchard Park that day. He had it. He knew how to do it. And I'll be honest, in the beginning, because of my cynicism, I think, and just being around it so much, is I think this guy might be a bit of a phony, you know, because he was too polished.
8: Yeah.
9: And these guys, when they're drafted, they actually take classes on how to be interviewed. And I don't mean by the media, but by the teams. Ken Herrick, the former Oakland Raiders general manager, he has a business based in Atlanta. And most players who are at the combine go through Ken Herrick's program, and he drills them on this is how you answer this question. This is how you answer this question without creating any friction or going down the middle. You just want to play it safe. And they are trained. That's why we hear teams asking really off the wall, oddball questions to try to jar them out of the Ken Herrick training that they've had, almost like Dale Carnegie type stuff. But you are just molded. And so that's where I thought Josh Allen was still in that mode, and we're going to learn about this guy eventually. Well, after a while, it's like, no, this is just the way the guy is. I mean, he is brilliant at engaging and answering just the right way. He'll never stick his foot in his mouth. And if he ever does, that will be the breaking news. It won't be what he said, but it's the fact that he said something of super duper consequence.
8: Yeah. He might be better at being charming than he is at football, which is a really good combination. I mean, because he's really good at football.
9: Yes.
8: But the charm is what's through the roof. And that's what led me today, early in the show, to say I think he's the best thing that's happened to Buffalo in my lifetime. It's not just the football part. And, you know, somebody called in and was like, I've got four other athletes, you know, Shobel Pero and Dominic Kosciuk. It wasn't the same thing. He didn't take over.
9: No.
8: Those other guys didn't take over as the mayor or the county executive or whatever it is that Josh is. He is the leader of this thing. We were all fanatical in Western New York about this football team anyway. And then a king arrived, and it's like, yes, everything you say, everything you do is perfect. And other people aren't like that. Like, it's amazing.
9: You'd probably have to go back to Jack Kemp, of course, because he was a congressman and was a vice presidential candidate. But I don't know. I mean, I obviously didn't cover Jack Kemp. I didn't cover Gilbert Perreault. We have Ed Rutkowski, who played for the Bills, wasn't of the caliber that Josh Allen was. And yes, then he became Erie County executive. So we've had some politicians. But yeah, you want to say Dominic Kosciuk. You want to say Bob McAdoo. Dominic Kosciuk was a jerk a lot of times. Fans did not like Dominic Kosciuk, the person, in many ways.
8: Great as a player, but that was the end of it. Yeah.
9: Jim Kelly. I mean, that's what we're talking about, the quarterback being the ambassador for your team. And Jim Kelly, until Josh Allen arrived, very much was that person. Well, it was O.J. Simpson for a long time. And then when the Super Bowl years come along, Jim Kelly became that guy.
8: Mm-hmm.
9: But he was a jerk, too. I mean, he didn't want to be in Buffalo. He took shots at Buffalo when he was playing for Houston in the USFL and talking about why. Of course, if you go back and you see the 30 for 30s and all those, you get a review of the Jim Kelly time and the Four Falls of Buffalo,
8: right,
9: or the doc that they do on the 83 draft class. Yeah, he

0: he's just dogging Buffalo. Josh Allen loved Buffalo. Everything from New York's only NFL team and it's blue cheese, not ranch. I mean, whatever, he would have been talking about pierogies and Primanti brothers if he was in Pittsburgh. Right. He would just figure it out. I mean,
1: hot sauce in Pepsi.
0: That's right.
1: That doesn't fly with just anybody. You have to be Josh Allen to sell that. That's a terrible idea. But you can sell it when you're Josh. Like, look, I'm Buffalo. Like, okay. It's just awesome.
0: You know what? The only misstep maybe for him was when he was doing stuff with Buffalo Wild Wings briefly. And it was like, whoa, wait a minute, man.
1: Oh, right. That's the opposite.
0: Anyway.
1: It makes sense, yeah, but it's wrong. It's Columbus-based. Yeah, those aren't real wings. Josh. Right. All right, so back to Brady and people playing. What's your what impression do you have about how much we'll actually see? Because I obviously didn't reveal everything, but what are your thoughts walking out of that news conference about what we're going to see on Saturday?
0: A couple series. These guys are also still learning the grass. And there were, Connor McGovern had a scare. I don't know if that was grass related, but there was some of the parts of the field looked a little chopped up at the end of that practice. I'm not saying that that's a danger, but you still want to learn and
1: sure.
0: Let's not get out there. And we're not going to go full go in terms of a game. They'll go full go while they're out there, of course, because you'd end up getting injured, and you got to play. You're playing live competition on the other side of the ball, guys who are fighting for jobs on the Carolina Panthers and trying to establish themselves as within their organization and their identity. They're a team that is still working on its culture. And so they're going to come out, they're going to be ready to play. So I don't know, a couple series, I think sounds right. And because you don't want to leave Josh Allen out there too long, this offense does not need to work on a ton. It knows itself, the line and the continuity and the running back, and obviously left guard is the really the only question mark on the offense, other than how is DJ Moore going to fit in, but the Bills aren't going to show that anyway. They're working on that in practice. So like Josh Allen said, getting out there, learning the routine, coming out of the tunnel, doing your warm-ups like you would for any other 1 o'clock game, establishing a routine is of critical importance to professional athletes mm-hmm. and coaches, whether we think it's serious or not, they do. And if they think it's important, then it is important. And so they're going to, that's the thing. I think that showing up to your new stadium, and it'd be interesting if Joe Brady's decision would be different if they were still playing at the Ralph, but to show up to this stadium
1: right.
0: as though you are playing a game and not going to be watching in your sneakers, with your untied sneakers, you have to go through your pregame prep as you would week one against the Houston Texans. You have to hit your marks. You have to get this work in. You have to make sure you're loose. You have to, all those things. That I think that's a great decision by Joe Brady to make them go through that because this new place there's no dents, that it hasn't been broken in yet.
1: Yep. I think also, for the fans setting foot in the stadium for the first time with an opponent, you have to give those people Josh Allen. You can't do this without him. And if he's playing, well, then who's not? Everyone's got to get out there. And I understand you can protect him and just have, but you have to start with that dude taking the snap to open the stadium properly, or that's all we're going to be talking about on the postgame show. That and sight lines, of course. But that's what it's going to be when I hit the air on 4 o'clock-ish on Saturday for the postgame show. Josh needs to be involved in this. We had the thing where people got to go look at the stadium. Now this is a game. It's not real, but it has to feature that guy. And if it features him, it has to feature everybody else. I have a question for you. Now, this is something we would stretch out on if you were here for the whole show. But in this one segment that I've got you, I have to ask you this. Just before coming in here today, I fell into a pair of tickets for the preseason game. My wife has been noticeably upset about the fact that we're probably not going to go. She says at all. I said, well, it'll happen. We'll go sometime. But she's like, well, I guess we're done going to Bills games because we've got a family of five The game's on TV. We're never going to spend the money. We weren't going to lay out for a PSL, and we're never going to spend the money that it takes for the five of us to go to a football game at this new stadium like we could at the other stadium. We're just not going to do it.

0: It's on TV, whatever. We fall into two tickets. I can't go. So I walk upstairs. I got in the car to come here. And then I saw a text on my phone, like, I've got two tickets for the game. They're yours if you want them. So I went back in the house quietly, went in and talked to my wife and said, do you want a pair of tickets for the game? And she's like, who am I going to take? I said, I don't know. We've got three boys, one of whom we'll just rule out because he would much rather hang out and play his guitar than go to the stadium. He doesn't want to be there. He didn't even go when we went to walk around it and check it out. But the other two are psycho Bills fans. I proposed in the moment some sort of a contest between the two of them, between now and Saturday, to earn the other ticket. And it involves cleaning. It involves chores. It involves housework. Who's the better son? Between now and Saturday, the winner gets to go to the game. Do you have a better idea for how to determine whether the 12-year-old or the 9-year-old, both of whom cannot wait for football, which one gets to go? Do you have a plan, an idea?
1: I don't. Only that my thought would be to, just an addendum to this, is to have a second place prize. Now, it's, whether it's the steak knives from Glengarry Glen Ross, and then third place, you're fired. But if you have second place something, because if you work your bag off
0: and lose
1: these tickets, but you come in second,
0: you quit the family. You might quit the family.
1: Tough. Yeah. Yeah. So you need to have some sort of compensation for the runner up. But I like it. And I think that, I can't think. I mean, come on.
0: It's incredible that my wife thought she would never go to the stadium, and now you have a pair of tickets for the first game at the stadium. So that, I mean, she's happy, but there is a lot of thought that needs to be put into who gets to go the next couple of days. Yeah, like, all right, you go, and then the other one goes to ride roller coasters at Darien Lake or something. I don't know what second place could be, but you're right. Second place should be a factor. I'm assuming the children are not listening. So, and I'm also assuming that she hasn't told them that we now have two tickets for this game. But I can't go because I got to be here to do the show. And she's going to go for sure. And one of them gets to go. And that's the whole thing. What else out of practice?
1: And they're too
0: today?
1: Young.
0: Yeah, go ahead.
1: They're too young to drive up there and just let them go in and have fun. And I'll come back and pick you up.
0: Yeah, definitely can't do that. Well, she's going. I mean, for sure, this would be me and her going if I wasn't doing a show. So she's in. And which kid do you like better by Saturday? Maybe we'll base it. Nate's got his baseball game. Oh, my God. The baseball game got rained out last night due to threat of rain. It never rained. It was clouded out. They canceled the game an hour and 40 minutes before it happened, and that got pushed to today. So maybe we make it about how Nate does in his baseball game tonight. And if he's successful, then he gets to go. And if he's not, but that would have Drew rooting against him. I don't know. What else happened at practice?
1: Yeah, and you need to have, Drew needs to have some agency in this. He needs to have some sort of control.
0: Yeah. Yeah. I don't know. We'll figure it out. But she gets to go and one of them gets to go, and that's super cool. Also, if we found another ticket, maybe we could make something work too. But I don't have access to another ticket. So we've got two. We needed three. We'll take the two. What else happened at practice, Tim? That's why we have you on.
1: Well, I don't know, because I don't watch it.
0: All right. Well, so, what else happened from the conversations you had with people?
1: Well, how about Darrell Revis? We talked about that yesterday off the air, but
0: tell that
1: conversation
0: story.
1: I had with him over the weekend. Yeah, there's a story at The Athletic where I was reached out to Darrell Revis to ask him about Jim Leonard, just because they played together with the New York Jets, and they were three of Revis's best years. Arguably his best year was his first year playing alongside Jim Leonard. And he was in Canton for a Hall of Fame weekend. Darrell Revis was. And so he shot me a text right back. He's like, hey, can I call you now? And I'm like, yeah, let's do it. And we're talking about Jim Leonard and how great he is. And he makes a point to say within a few years, this guy's going to be a head coach. And when he becomes a head coach, tell him to keep my name on a short list. And ha, ha, ha, we have a nice little chuckle. We start talking about it. And we circle back. And I said, Darrell, I don't know you well enough. I did cover him back when I was the AFC East writer with ESPN. But the New York media, I mean, there's just it's a sea of faces. He probably didn't put two and two together all these years later. But I said, Darrell, I don't know you that well. Are you being sarcastic about wanting to coach? Or are you is that real? Do you? He's like, no, I'd love to coach with Jim Leonard. I said, well, what's your experience? And he says, well, really just working with my son, and I'm an empty nester now. My daughter is at Kentucky, and my son is a freshman at Mercyhurst. I said, now, Darrell Revis is from Pittsburgh, so he knows that Mercyhurst is in Erie, of course. And I said, you know that Orchard Park is on the west side of Buffalo, or the south side of, you know, I'm thinking
0: it's
1: west.
0: Closer. Yeah.
1: Technically is. I was like, it's like 80 miles from Erie. And he says, wow, I didn't realize that. Like, I knew it was in the vicinity, but I didn't know it was that close. And then he says, no, I'm not joking. Give him my number. And so Saturday night after the practice, I said, hey, Jim, I talked to Darrell Revis. I think he wants to coach with you. And Jim Leonard had a big smile on his face and unfolded a play card from his pocket and wrote down Darrell Revis' number. So I just thought it was interesting that one of the greatest ever do it. And probably in the top five with Deion Sanders and Rod Woodson and Night Train Lane probably is eager. I said, what about Orchard Park? I'm like, because he splits time between New York City and South Florida, Darrell Revis does.
0: Uh-huh.
1: And he says, it's football, man. I would go. That's a new stadium. It doesn't matter. I would love Orchard Park. I would love Buffalo. And it was just, I don't know if it's serendipitous or not, but it would be pretty cool if just a conversation about Jim Leonard and how they were such a great fit as teammates. Darrell Revis, he was praising the intellect, the IQ, the game prep, his ability to put people in position, including Darrell Revis himself. Like, hey, Darrell, check, you know, he was kind of coordinating the defensive backfield for Rex Ryan's team with the Jets and the Ravens before that, and behind Ray Lewis and alongside Ed Reed. And these guys look at him and they say, this guy is a coach already. I want to work with him. It's a testament to Jim Leonard and the decision that the Bills came to have him, to name him a defensive coordinator. But I just thought it was interesting that it would and totally unexpected that a conversation turns into this guy lobbying to actually join the Bills coaching staff.
0: And then you giving his number to the defensive coordinator and him going, oh, cool. And he's probably reached out to him. It doesn't mean he lands here, but all of this is just crazy. And I think you're downplaying how cool it is that you're talking to one of the best ever who's like, I'd like to work with that guy. And then Attenborough and then Leonard and then the phone, all of it. You have good stories, I guess, is the point I'm trying to make.
1: And yeah,
0: I'm glad you tell
1: them. It was a surprise. I mean, I mean, it's great that it's cool that I'm talking to Darrell Revis to begin with, but then to have some sort of role in it. And it reminds me of the story that I did on Tim Connelly. Tim Connelly had disappeared for a few years. And in doing the story on whatever happened to Tim Connelly, people are saying, hey, can you give me his number? And this is like Lindy Ruff, Marty Baron, like people who are active in Sabres alumni and know. And Lindy's like, how's he doing? And I'm like, I give you his number. But it's just it is cool to be able to play that role as a journalist sometimes, that these guys who we assume they all stay together and are best friends for life, they all go their separate ways. They change their numbers a lot because they're athletes. They get bugged by people with it, you know, trying to do investments. And, you know, they maybe get even, you know, change families a couple of times. They change their homes a lot. You know, they move around the country. Mika Noronen was another guy I found. Jim Corsi, the goaltending coach, was like, where is he? Can you give me his number? Marty, again, I keep bringing up Marty Baron, but Marty didn't know where his old goaltending buddy was, Mika Noronen. And the funny part about it was his old cell number. He still had it. He was using it in Saudi Arabia or wherever he's living now, but it was still his old cell number still worked. But everybody loses touch. Yeah, it's cool that as a journalist, sometimes you get to get people together.
0: Are you serious that Mika Noronen lives in Saudi Arabia?
1: Yeah, I wrote a story about it a couple of years ago because I was doing a thing on the Sabres having three goaltenders and how he kind of got, you know, screwed out of his opportunity because there was no room for him. The Sabres wouldn't send him down to Rochester because he wouldn't have cleared waivers and they weren't going to trade him because they weren't getting what they wanted, so he rotted. Mm-hmm. As that third goaltender that one year, and it looked like that could happen with Ukko-Pekka Luukkonen a couple of years ago, and they eventually found a way to use it. Yeah, but I tried like hell to find the guy, and I couldn't. I tried for maybe 3 weeks, and then finally I found an old phone list, and I said, well, I might as well try it. And I sent a text, and I said, is this Mika Noronen? And at 4 a.m. or something, because of the time change, like, yeah, this is Mika. Give me a call. I'm like, okay.
0: It's awesome.
1: I will say, though, I mean, this is a break. This is maybe my favorite version of these, and it's poignant. This is not funny. It's more a little more emotional. But back when I was with the Buffalo News the first time and I was covering the Sabres, I did a story on Lindy Ruff and his brother, Brent Ruff, who died mm-hmm. on the Swift Current bus crash. And Joe Sakic was on that bus. And Joe Sakic was still playing at the time for the Colorado Avalanche. And it was an anniversary, 20 years, I think. And I talked to Lindy about it, and I said, have you ever spoken to Joe Sakic about it? And he said, you know, I haven't.
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2: Yeah, because of the story and because I had asked. I hadn't written the story yet.
3: Mm-hmm.
2: But because I'd asked, Lindy went out of his way because he's like, you know, that's a great point. I haven't spoken to Joe and I should. And they went off and had a quiet moment. And so not because of me, I don't say it's me, it's because of journalism that, you know, somebody just asked the question. It could have been anyone. But that was a cool thing that to be able to bring a couple of luminaries in the sport together over something so tragic that you would assume,
3: right.
2: You know, you would think like they've spoken about this at some point and they hadn't.
3: That's
2: and
3: crazy.
2: To have played even a small part in that was pretty cool.
3: Tim Graham from earlier today with Brad Ryder. Tim was at practice today, as was Paul Hamilton, who has a piece up at our website, WGR550.com, for more on today, including the fact that starters will be playing at least a little bit in the Bills' first preseason game this weekend on Saturday when they host Carolina. We do have two preseason games going on right now. Bengals and Lions have about 8 minutes left in the first quarter. That game is 0-0, and then the game over on NFL Network, the Packers are up 3-0 on the Steelers. That game's got about 7 minutes and 20 seconds or so left in the first quarter. We'll take a quick time out here. When we come back, Scott Pianowski for some fantasy talk earlier today with Jeremy and Joe. We'll play that back for you here right when we come back on WGR.
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9: Yahoo Sports fantasy writer Scott Pianowski joining us in the Western Hotline. Scott, good morning. Jeremy and Joe, thanks for taking some time. We're excited.
10: It's great to talk to you guys.
9: We're excited about a new season. We got a new stadium. You know, life out here is all about new stuff. New head coach, same offense, but changes nonetheless.
10: For sure. By the way, Skylar Bell, currently my wide receiver, 105. But after hearing that clip, I might move him up to 103.
9: All right, 103. We'll make a note. I'll ask you a question that I asked Joe a little bit ago. Where are you placing James Cook? RB blank.
10: Yeah, I have him running back 5. He is worth considering in the first round. I think he's a second round smash. In one draft that I did, I was able to get Jonathan Taylor, maybe 9th or 10th pick, and I came back with Cook, which is my favorite way to start a fantasy draft this year, is to get a couple of running backs, and then the next 5 picks I made were receivers. So that's my priority here. Running backs are really, with a mix of receivers, I want a receiver room that starts itself, and I will come back to the quarterback and tight end positions, which is a backdoor way of saying, as great as Josh Allen is, quarterback is so deep this season, you can do well at any tier point. I always say it's the New York subway system. You miss a train, there's another one coming in 5 minutes. That's how I feel about quarterbacks. But if James Cook off a rushing title, he's had touchdown equity the last couple of seasons tied to what should be a top 5 offense. He's one of the safest picks on the board that I see.
11: Yeah. How much of that, I guess what I said earlier to that is, I don't think the top 3 I would ever consider taking Cook over McCaffrey, Gibbs, Bijan, not in that order. And then Taylor, I feel like I could be talked into it. I probably wouldn't do it. How easy would that be for you, Taylor being the 4th guy, or unless you have somebody else there?
10: No, you have the board the way I arrange it. Gibbs, Robinson, McCaffrey, Taylor, and Cook. Although I will say the fly in the ointment of those guys is McCaffrey for me. He is somebody who he has led the NFL in yards from scrimmage 3 times. And the last 2 times he did it, he had an injury-ruined season. The following year, he's back 9 player. His efficiency stats went down significantly last year. He was so valuable because Kyle Shanahan ran the offense almost like the goal was to get CMC as many fantasy points as possible. But unlike somebody like Derrick Henry, who is a little bit older than CMC, but there's no drop-off in his efficiency at all. It's actually gone up in Baltimore, which is crazy. And Henry just gets the double-digit touchdowns every year. Even the year he missed 2 months of the season, he got double-digit touchdowns. I forget how many years in a row it's been now, 8 or something like that. Just crazy. I'm not opposed to Henry in the late second or early third, were generally where he goes. I might be middle second in the right room. McCaffrey, I would like to be somebody else's problem. I slightly prefer Taylor only because I think he might be more important to his offense than maybe Cook is to his. But Cook and Taylor are easy punches for me. And again, I'm trying to stay away from CMC, realizing he could beat me, realizing it's not going to be fun when I go up against a team who has CMC. But you should feel, you should sleep like a baby with who you take in the first round. I just can't do that with McCaffrey.
11: Are all the injuries in San Francisco helping or hurting his cause, you think, for this?
10: Man, what an old team, right? McCaffrey in his 30s. You know, Williams, their star left tackle, I think is 37 or 38. Mike Evans, George Kittle off a major injury. Even Debo, I think, is 29 or 30. Interesting piece to come over. Ironically, the guy who's already out for the season is Ricky Pearsall, a young player who's had a very unlucky run out to the start of his career. I thought I was going to be in on Brock Purdy pretty aggressively maybe a month ago, and now I think you have to back off. But with McCaffrey, nobody's going to steal his job. We know that. And it helps significantly that he's got all the touchdown equity and he's got all those catches. So he gets tackled by the lighter defenders. He's not going to be game scripted out of any Sunday. But I want to, for the most part, bet on front nine guys, bet on players who maybe haven't had their best season yet, bet on players who haven't had the attrition. I also realize when I talk about him getting hurt after those seasons of heavy workloads, that doesn't have to be because, oh, he collapsed by the weight of the work that he did. Sometimes it's just you get lucky staying healthy one year and the next year you're not. It's been unusually lucky with running backs the last two seasons. Their injury rates league-wide have been down, which is shocking. Part of it is more platoon, so you just don't touch the ball as often. But the Niners have been a brand-name offense for fantasy for so many years in a row. And obviously Kyle Shanahan is a play designer we like. But now I'm thinking, yeah, you know what? Give me the Bears offense. I realize they have some injury concerns. Give me the Jaguars offense. Dallas has a really clean setup. They're not going to stop anybody, I don't think. Prescott, to me, is grossly underrated. I don't see what's much different from him than Joe Burrow, and you can get Prescott a lot later. He's got dynamic receivers on the outside. The Niners are basically a team I'm kind of avoiding. I have a little bit of Evans. Kittle off an Achilles injury. He's in his 30s now, a walk-in Hall of Famer, but I'm nervous to punch that button. Usually Kyle Shanahan is the destination for me. This year I'm going in the other direction.
9: You know, you mentioned the Bears there and Kittle. Where is the tight end? If you don't get in by this guy, you might as well wait.
10: Yeah, you know, I'm Bowers and McBride only because I don't like what my running back wide receiver builds are. I'm not going to take those guys. Open if Loveland goes to a reasonable price. A lot of times he doesn't. I think Tyler Warren could easily be the dominant target in Indianapolis. Alec Pierce has had such a bad summer run out. You can't draft him. I do think Josh Downs is a great target, although he's become somewhat trendy. But Loveland and Warren, if the price is right, I'm okay with it. I think Laporte is a little bit underserved right now. Hurt last year. He's got a tight end one finish on his resume. I think he's a nice play where he's going. After that, I'd probably wait and craft off a major injury. I know the summer drumbeat is strong. Kittle, I hate to bet against him, but at his age and after an Achilles injury, I don't want to make that play. Kelsey's just too old now, a catch-and-fall guy. Do you trust Kyle Pitts, who crammed it all into 1 month last season, but he was the tight end two, drafted as the tight end eight. That looks like a nice buying opportunity. Some of the guys you can get after the top 10 tight ends, maybe likely pops with the Giants. Goddard was a big touchdown guy last year. Mark Andrews, I think, still has something left. Jake Ferguson's underrated. Juwan Johnson got paid for the Saints and went out and did it last season. I think his ADP is a giveaway. I don't mind the guys in there. I'd probably take two tight ends if I went after the top 10. But right now, guys like Laporta, Warren, maybe Pitts, those are kind of the tight ends I've been gravitating towards.
11: Yeah. How does that deep? That let's go like 20, even more than that deep at tight end that you would feel comfortable saying, like, yeah, if I have to roll Gadsden out there or Terrence Ferguson, like eventually there's a cutoff. But I feel like it might be 20 guys that you'd be like, I just do this at the end and throw them in.
10: Yeah, Hunter Henry. He couldn't stay healthy, and then all he's done is basically be healthy for five straight seasons. Tied to Drake May, we like that. Chig Okonkwo, maybe less interesting after Diggs signed in Washington, but he's got a path to maybe 700 yards. Brenton Strange isn't a bad player, although the Jaguars have so many good pass catchers. I have the A.J. Barner as a little bit of touchdown equity in Seattle. They used him as a short yardage runner last year. I realize the play calling has changed, as most teams, when they win the Super Bowl, they get rated in the coaching staff. But I think Barner is a nice tight end right now. Even though I like him, he's still just tight end 21 because there's plenty of guys I can talk myself into. Could Greg Dulcich leave the Dolphins in receptions? It's going to be a really low number, whatever it is. But you like him. Pat Freiermuth in Pittsburgh, the tight end room is a little thinner. And now I'm starting to talk about guys outside my top 20. Yeah, you should have no problem. It's not quite like quarterback where you might draft the quarterback 15 and he can finish in the top five. You're not going to draft Juwan Johnson and expect a top three season or something like that, or Hunter Henry. But this is a deep pool. This is why I'm running back receiver heavy early, because quarterback is ridiculously deep. And I think tight end, as you kind of mentioned, is sneaky deep this season.
11: Diggs goes to Washington, Scott. And does he fit a description of old guy that no one feels excited to draft? And who might be your guy for that? Like someone that no one's going to be excited to draft, but actually is a good pick.
10: He's definitely one of those guys. The two poster children for that theme this year, which is a theme I like. More of a fantasy baseball theme, but we like it in fantasy football. Wan'Dale Robinson, who not that long ago people were just mocking him and calling him PPR scam because he'd catch all these short passes that wouldn't go anywhere. But last year he actually got downfield more often. I think he leads Tennessee in catches. And sticking with the Titans, remember the Titans this year, Tony Pollard, four straight 1,000-yard seasons. I realize they have Spears. I realize they drafted a rookie running back, but I think Tony Pollard grossly underrepresented outside the top 20 at running back. I think he'll finish there easily. I also think Courtland Sutton is maybe being a little bit disrespected. I know they added Waddle. I know Pat Bryant has had a nice camp. Tony Franklin did some things last year, but Courtland Sutton's such a good boundary player, and I think he's got probably 907 in his back pocket, and where he's drafted you easily. I call those plays regress and win, where Courtland Sutton can play a little bit worse than he did last year and still beat his ADP. You're not going to win the draft room when you pick him. He's not a hipster pick. Nobody's going to groan or wrap you on the shoulder. They probably won't even comment at all. But, yeah, Courtland Sutton, Tony Pollard, Wan'Dale Robinson, names. Maybe I wouldn't want to have both Titans on the same team, but names I'm happy to pick this summer.
9: You know, Scott, it's funny. Like, he said the old guy no one's excited about. I've been a little bit mindful of that in Dynasty setups, that if you're not careful in Dynasty, everybody gets kind of enamored with the guy that's the new flashy thing. And, like, whether it's Diggs or – I feel like this about – you said Wan'Dale Robinson is another one. Ramondre Stevenson, like – you got to be on some level thinking like the coaches. Like, who does the coach like? Even if you don't think he's good or only has 2 years left, like there are probably values to expose in your dynasty league by going for some older guys, because everyone's so eager to get rid of players that coaches still find useful.
10: So well said. I want to just emphatically co-sign everything you said about Ramondre Stevenson. He's the guy who's been around. He's not the exciting new player. We saw last year Henderson had a really good camp and a very ordinary regular season. I do have Stevenson a little bit behind Henderson in my ranks, but it's like basically don't draft Henderson. And when Henderson goes, that's your dog whistle to in a round or two pick up Stevenson, a boring value veteran. Yeah, he fits this theme significantly. The hardest boring value veteran to kind of figure out is Chuba Hubbard, because he was last year beat out by Dowdle. How healthy is Jonathan Brooks? I'm kind of in the I'll believe it when I see a camp with Hubbard and Brooks. Brooks has just missed so much time. It's been so long since he's been an impact player at Texas. He's hardly played in the NFL, but I don't think Hubbard is any kind of a special talent. So maybe not as proactive there in Carolina. Also, they've already had offensive line injuries. We saw last year the Chargers offensive line went kablooey basically on opening day, and it changed the trajectory of that offense. By the way, if you're thinking post-type sleeper this year, I'm all in on Ladd McConkey and most things Chargers. But yeah, Stevenson definitely fits this theme, and I want you to have him earmarked on your sheet. I think he's set up to be a tremendous value.
11: Scott, how devastating for draft value do you think the Luther Burden and Emeka Buka injuries are? Maybe Burden more so, because that could run up right to the start of the season. How much would that injury dock him for you?
10: Yeah, I moved Burden down to wide receiver 26, and it broke my heart to do it. And now, I'm not sure what was going to break my heart is I'm not sure how many shares I would have got of Burden, because he was just so trendy. We love Ben Johnson. Caleb Williams improved so much last year. And the case of Burden versus Adunze has always been, well, this coaching staff inherited Adunze, Burden is somebody they handpicked along with Colston Loveland, and we saw signs of superstardom with Burden. We know what Ben Johnson did for his receivers in Detroit, but I don't want to draft into injuries. They're going to find you on opening day. So when a significant injury pops up, I basically become a half step outside the market on those guys, and it sucks with a guy like Burden. Because I mentioned the Bears just being a really exciting offense. Johnson totally flipped that team last year. Caleb Williams, his trajectory completely changed. And I was going to be in there fighting for Luther Burden, knowing it wasn't going to be easy to get him because everybody else wanted to draft him too. Now, I feel like in every room, somebody's going to talk themselves into the optimistic range of his health, and I just can't do that.
9: Scott Pianowski, Yahoo Sports on the Western Hotline.
11: Lastly, Scott, preseason games really get rolling tonight. There's six of them. How buyer beware should people be of this guy that pops off in the preseason and moving them up their boards? Or do you react to, you know, some of the things we'll see in
9: the preseason? It depends on your priors, right? He's got to confirm your priors.
11: Yeah, right.
10: Confirmation bias, one of the most important clubs in the fantasy manager bag, for sure. You know, it's become less and less of a thing because the teams just don't use their guys as much anymore. There are some teams who will hold their offensive starters out the entire preseason. So mostly you're just hoping guys stay healthy. It's always interesting who's running with the ones, who's running ahead of the twos. Sometimes I use it to try to figure out who the backups might be in certain situations. With all the McCaffrey talk I gave you earlier, I don't have a great answer for what they would do if he got hurt. But in the preseason, some of those things you try to sniff around and get answers. Who's the number two? And with the Chargers, their backfield. Although a lot of times when running backs get hurt, teams figure it out after that happens. They don't necessarily know, or they'll let it happen on the field. Both a couple guys will play, and whoever's the hot hand will assume control. But there was a time when I felt the preseason was so important. I wanted to watch as many games as I could. I got to be in a sports bar. I got to try to find some package, or you know, I got to try to listen to out-of-town radio to get the inside scoop because I feel like I'm missing out if I don't see stuff. It's almost to the point that you can ignore 95% of what happens. It's great to have football back. You have to pay attention to the injuries, but teams are generally trying to fill the second half of their roster. They're not trying to do much with their first team in the preseason.
9: Scott Pianowski, Yahoo Sports on the Western Hotline. Scott, thanks very much. We'll talk again.
12: Scott Pianowski from earlier today with Jeremy and Joe. We do have three preseason games now underway as the Colts and Patriots also have kicked off. Patriots lead that one 3-0. Packers lead the Steelers 3-0. Although Mason Rudolph, 9 of 10 for 91 yards to start his night. And then in our other game, Bengals-Lions, the Bengals are up 3-0 in that one. Although, funny note, the starters did play for the Bengals, and on the first drop back for Joe Burrow, he was sacked. We are in how many years for his career and the offensive line? Still a question for the Bengals. We'll be right back after a quick timeout. We'll wrap this show up on a Thursday night. 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
13: Welcome back, everyone. Quick final segment here as we wrap up a Thursday night here on WGR. Zach Jones along with you here. And yes, the breaking news from today is that the Bills ultimately are going to be playing at least some of their starters in their first preseason game against the Carolina Panthers on Saturday. We'll see how long any of them play, really. I more follow kind of what Scott Pianowski was saying there at the end, that these games really don't mean too much. It's more for the back end of the roster, for guys trying to make the team or ultimately to put tape out there. I don't really know if I need to see Josh Allen play at all. I don't really know if I need to see any of the starters on offense. Defense, at least with some of the camp battles, sure, you can argue it. Offensively, I'm having a hard time getting there. And then there was some breaking news as preseason games were getting underway. Former Lions cornerback Terrion Arnold plans to sign with the Seattle Seahawks, and now the NFL has got to decide whether to put Arnold on the commissioner's exempt list after he was arrested on felony charges in connection with a robbery and kidnapping attempt back in February. That's going to do it for me tonight. I'll be back on tomorrow from 10 to 1, and then also, of course, 7 to 8 right here on WGR.
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19: 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Fun show so far. If you want to join the program, the talk and text line is 310-840-4910. You could call, you could text 310-840-4910. We've got three NFL preseason games in action right now. We're going to have two more kicking off here in the next couple of minutes. The debut of Fernando Mendoza with the Las Vegas Raiders as they play the Cardinals. And then you'll have the Chargers and the Texans, which would be another great playoff game in a couple of months, but tonight, not really any starters playing for both sides, so that one's kind of at the bottom of the scrap heap, but we'll have five games in action in the next 10 minutes. We're about to deep dive here on the NFC East, so we've already got a few callers on hold. If you want to weigh in on the G-Men, the Giants, or the Cowboys, or the two-time reigning division champion Philadelphia Eagles, or the Washington Commanders, you can weigh in at 310-840-4910. You could call, you can text 310-840-4910. I was going into my head. I was like, did I say the Commanders twice? No. Giants, Cowboys, Commanders, and Eagles. So, Brad, before we get there, you told me right before we came back from break here, we've got the first touchdown of the night on the board. Is that true?
20: It is indeed, as the Cincinnati Bengals have splashed six. Joe Flacco, the ageless wonder, a 4-yard touchdown pass to a guy I just realized is a human being, Jack Endries. I think that is correct. But yeah, Flacco to, I hope I'm pronouncing correct, Jack Endries, 4-yard touchdown strike. Bengals up 10-0, 9:35 remaining in the first half against the Detroit Lions.
19: I believe you're pronouncing it correctly. I believe it is Endries. I mean, he came from Texas. They drafted him in the seventh round. So he's one of the last picks of the draft, and he's got himself a touchdown catch. So that bodes well in trying to make the team. Yeah, we talked earlier, not as great of a preseason game one for Joe Burrow as last year, but they do lead the Lions 10-0. I've been watching Packers-Steelers on NFL Network. Jordan Love played a series, went 3 for 5 for 18 yards. And since then, Tyrod Taylor has come in. Mason Rudolph played a bunch, basically the entire first quarter and then some for the Steelers. He went 10 for 11 for 93 yards, but they did fail to convert on a fourth and goal inside the five. So that's why the Packers still lead at 3-0. And you got Will Howard in the game right now. That kind of goes against the reporting that we heard. I thought it was going to be Drew Aller and then Will Howard, but it's Will Howard in right now. He's 1 for 2 for 9 yards. And I saw him just try to get away and scramble, and he basically got tripped up at the line of scrimmage, maybe a yard behind. So, again, very critical. 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